mystery we enter, the meeting of heaven and earth. It is a sign of our prayers ascending before the Lord and of our desire to be purified and drawn into his presence.

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1: Pour forth, we beseech you, O Lord, your grace into our hearts, that we, to whom the incarnation of Christ, your Son, was made known by the message of an angel, may, through his passion and cross, by the intercession of the Blessed Virgin Mary, be brought to the glory of his resurrection, who lives and reigns with you in the unity of the Holy Spirit, God, forever and ever. Amen. And we enter now the liturgy of the word, and we listen to the word of God. And the first reading is a reading from the Acts of the Apostles. Acts chapter 1, verses 12 to 14.
2: Dagli Atti degli Apostoli. 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
1: After Jesus had been taken up into heaven, the Apostles returned to Jerusalem from the mount called Olivet, which is near Jerusalem, a Sabbath day's journey away. When the apostles entered the city, they went to the upper room where they were staying, Peter and John, and James and Andrew, Philip and Thomas, Bartholomew and Matthew, James son of Alphaeus, Simon the Zealot, and Judas son of James. All these devoted themselves with one accord to prayer, together with some women and Mary, the mother of Jesus, and his brothers. The word of the Lord.

He has thrown down the rulers from their thrones, but lifted up the lowly. The hungry he has filled with good things, the rich he has sent away empty.

0: The Lord has helped Israel, his servant, remembering his mercy, according to his promise to our ancestors, to Abraham, and to his descendants forever. And now we listen to the second reading taken from the first letter of St. John, chapter 3, verses 14 to 18.
1: Dalla prima lettera di San Giovanni Apostolo. 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Chiunque odia il proprio fratello è omicida.
0: Children, we know that we have passed from death to life because we love our brothers. Whoever does not love remains in death. Everyone who hates his brother is a murderer, and you know that no murderer has eternal life remaining in him. The way we came to know love was that he laid down his life for us, so we ought to lay down our lives for our brothers. If someone who has worldly means sees a brother in need and refuses him compassion, how can the love of God remain in him? Children, let us love not in word or speech, but in deed and truth. The word of the Lord.

Hail Mary, full of grace, the Lord is with you. Blessed are you among women. This is how the choir accompanies this procession, the Alleluia procession, which expresses the church's joyful proclamation of the resurrection. And as the gospel is solemnly carried and the Alleluia is sung, the community rises in praise, welcoming Christ present in his word and preparing to hear the good news with renewed faith and joy.

0: A queste parole la fu molto
1: turbata. The angel Gabriel was sent from God to a town of Galilee called Nazareth, to a virgin betrothed to a man named Joseph of the house of David. And the virgin's name was Mary. And coming to Mary, the angel said, "Hail, favored one, the Lord is with you." But Mary was greatly troubled at what was said, and pondered what sort of greeting this might be. Then the angel said to her, "Do not be afraid, Mary, for you have found favor with God. Behold, you will conceive in your womb and bear a son, and you shall name him Jesus.

0: He will be great and will be called Son of the Most High. And the Lord God will give him the throne of David, his father, and he will rule over the house of Jacob forever, and of his kingdom there will be no end. But Mary said to the angel, "How can this be, since I have no relations with a man?" And the angel said to her in reply, "The Holy Spirit will come upon you, and the power of the Most High will overshadow you.
1: Perciò colui che nascerà sarà santo e sarà chiamato figlio di Dio."
0: Therefore, the child to be born will be called Holy, the Son of God.
1: Elisabetta, tua parente, nella sua vecchiaia concepita anch'essa un figlio, e questo è il sesto mese per lei.
0: And behold, Elizabeth, your relative, he also conceived a son in her old age. And this is the sixth month of her who was called barren, for nothing will be impossible for God. Mary said, "Behold, I am the handmaid of the Lord. May it be done to me according to your word." Then the angel departed from her.
1: Hallelujah.

0: And the Holy Father has just blessed us with the book of the Gospels, as we have just listened to the Gospel proclaimed by the deacon. We now take a moment and we prepare ourselves then to receive the words that the Holy Father has prepared for us for this occasion. We listen to his homily.
1: Cari fratelli e sorelle, l'anima mia magnifica il Signore. Queste parole con cui abbiamo risposto alla prima lettura sgorgano dal cuore della Vergine Maria mentre presenta ad Elisabetta il frutto del suo grembo, Gesù, il Salvatore.
0: Dear brothers and sisters, my soul magnifies the Lord. These words with which we responded to the first reading flow from the heart of the Virgin Mary as she presents to Elizabeth the fruit of her womb, Jesus the Savior. After her, Zechariah, the father of John the Baptist, and the aged Simeon would also sing of Christ. These three canticles mark the daily praise of the Church in the Liturgy of the Hours. They are the gaze of the ancient Israel, which sees its promises fulfilled. They are the gaze of the Church, the bride, reaching out toward her divine bridegroom. And they are implicitly the gaze of all humanity, which finds an answer to its longing for salvation.
1: Del 79 dopo Cristo aveva sepolto sotto la cenere.
0: 150 years ago, by laying the first stone of this shrine in the place where the eruption of Vesuvius in 79 AD had buried beneath the ash the signs of a great civilization, preserving them for centuries, Saint Bartolo Longo, together with his wife, Countess Mariana Farnararo de Fusco, laid the foundations not only of a church, but of an entire Marian city. In this way, he expressed his awareness of a design of God, which Saint John Paul II, speaking in this place of grace on the 7th of October 2003, at the conclusion of the year of the Rosary, renewed for the third millennium in the perspective of the new evangelization. Today, he said, as in the times of ancient Pompeii, it is necessary to proclaim Christ to a society that is distancing itself from Christian values and is even losing the memory of them.
1: Era proprio la giornata della supplica della Vergine.
0: Exactly 1 year ago, when the ministry of successor of Peter was entrusted to me, it was the very day of the supplication to the Virgin of the Holy Rosary of Pompeii.
1: Della supplica alla Vergine del Santo Rosario di Pompei. Dovevo dunque venire qui.
0: On this beautiful day of the supplication of the Virgin of the Holy Rosary of Pompeii, I therefore had to come here to place my service under the protection of the Blessed Virgin.
1: L'aver poi scelto il nome di Leone mi pone sulle orme di Leone XIII, che ebbe tra gli altri meriti anche quello di aver sviluppato un ampio magistero sul Santo Rosario.
0: Moreover, having chosen the name Leo places me in the footsteps of Leo the 13th, whose many merits include the development of an ex-

0: extensive magisterium on the Holy Rosary. To all this is added the recent canonization of Saint Bartolo Longo, Apostle of the Rosary. This context gives us a key for reflecting on the Word of God we have just heard. The Gospel of the Annunciation introduces us to the moment when the Word of God takes flesh in Mary's womb. From this womb shines forth the light that gives full meaning to history and to the world. The greeting that the angel Gabriel addresses to the Virgin is an invitation to rejoice. Rejoice, full of grace. Yes, the Hail Mary is an invitation to joy. It tells Mary, and in her, all of us, that upon the ruins of our humanity, wounded by sin and therefore always inclined to abuse, oppression, and war, there has come the caress of God, the caress of mercy, which in Jesus takes on a human face. Mary thus becomes the Mother of Mercy, disciple of the Word, and instrument of His incarnation. She is truly revealed as the full of grace. Everything in her is grace. By offering her own flesh to the Word, she also becomes, as the Second Vatican Council teaches in the footsteps of Saint Augustine, Mother of the members of Christ, because she cooperated in charity in the birth of the faithful of the Church, who are members of that head.
1: E Maria diventa insieme madre di Dio, Theotokos, e madre della Chiesa.
0: In Mary's Here I Am, not only Jesus is born, but also the Church. And Mary becomes both Mother of God, Theotokos, and Mother of the Church. A great mystery. Everything takes place in the power of the Holy Spirit, who overshadows Mary and makes her virginal womb fruitful. This moment in history has a sweetness and a power that draw the heart and lift it to that contemplative height where the prayer of the Holy Rosary takes root. This prayer, which arose and gradually developed in the second millennium, is rooted in the history of salvation and has its prelude, as it were, in the angel's greeting to the Virgin, Hail Mary. This repetition of this prayer in the Rosary is like the echo of Gabriel's greeting, an echo that passes through the centuries and guides the believer's gaze towards Jesus, seen with the eyes and hearts of his mother.
1: Con San Paolo possiamo dire, non vivo più io, ma Cristo vive in me.
0: Jesus adored, contemplated, and assimilated in each of his mysteries, so that with St. Paul we can say, it is no longer I who live, but Christ who lives in me. Preceded by the proclamation of the Word of God and set between the Our Father and the Glory Be, the Hail Mary repeated in the Holy Rosary is an act of love. It is not proper to love, to repeat tirelessly, I love you. It is an act of love which, on the beads of the Rosary, as can be clearly seen in the Marian image of this shrine, leads us back to Jesus and brings us to the Eucharist, the source and summit of the whole Christian life.
1: L'Eucaristia è il rosario vivente, e tutti I misteri si ritrovano nel Santo Sacramento.
0: Saint Bartolo Longo was convinced of this when he wrote, "The Eucharist is the living rosary, and all the mysteries are found in the Holy Sacrament in an active and vital form." He was right. In the Eucharist, all the mysteries of Christ's life are found, so to speak, consecrated in the memorial of his sacrifice and his real presence. The Rosary has a Marian form, but a Christological and Eucharistic heart.

0: If the liturgy of the hours marks the times of the church's praise, the rosary marks the rhythm of our life, continually bringing it back to Jesus and to the Eucharist.
1: Sono state plasmate e custodite da questa preghiera, semplice e popolare, e al tempo stesso capace di altezze mistiche e scrigno della più essenziale teologia cristiana.
0: Generations of believers have been shaped and protected by this prayer, simple and popular, yet at the same time capable of mystical heights and a treasury of the most essential Christian theology. For what is more essential than the mysteries of Christ, than his holy name pronounced with the tenderness of the Virgin Mother? It is in this name and in no other that we can be saved. By repeating it in every Hail Mary, we in some way experience the house of Nazareth, almost hearing again the voices of Mary and Joseph during the long years in which Jesus lived with them. We also experience the upper room where the apostles, together with Mary, awaited the outpouring of the Holy Spirit. This is what the first reading pointed out to us.
1: Maria e gli apostoli facessero a gara nel ricordare I diversi momenti.
0: How can we not think that in that time between the Ascension and Pentecost, Mary and the apostles vied with one another in recalling the different moments of Jesus' life? No detail was to be lost. Everything was to be remembered, assimilated and imitated. Thus was born the contemplative journey of the Church, of which, like the liturgical year, the Rosary offers a synthesis in the daily meditation on the holy mysteries.
1: San Giovanni Paolo II ha voluto integrare con I misteri della luce.
0: Rightly, the Rosary has been considered a compendium of the Gospel, which St. John Paul II wished to complete with the mysteries of light. This dimension too was very much alive in St. Bartolo Longo, who offered pilgrims profound meditations in order to free the Holy Rosary from the temptation of mechanical recitation and to ensure for it the biblical, Christological, and contemplative breath that must characterize it. Sisters and brothers, if the Rosary is prayed, and I would dare to say celebrated in this way, it is also as a natural consequence a source of charity. Charity towards God and charity towards one's neighbor. Two sides of the same coin, as the second reading, taken from the first letter of St. John, reminded us, concluding with the exhortation, let us love not in word and speech, but in deed and in truth. For this reason, St. Bartolo Longo was an apostle of the Rosary, and at the same time an apostle of charity. In this Marian city, he welcomed orphans and the children of prisoners, showing the regeneration power, the regenerating power of love. Here, even today, the littlest and weakest are welcomed and cared for in the works of the shrine. The Rosary directs our gaze towards the needs of the world, as the apostolic letter Rosarium Virginis Mariae emphasizes, proposing in particular two intentions that remain urgently relevant: the family, which is affected by the weakening of the conjugal bond, and peace, endangered by international tensions, and by an economy that prefers the arms trade to respect for human life.
1: Quando San Giovanni Paolo II indisse l'anno del Rosario, l'anno prossimo si compirà un quarto di secolo. Lo volle porre in modo speciale.
0: When Saint John Paul II proclaimed the year of the Rosary, next year we'll mark a quarter century since then. he wished to place it in a special way under the gaze of the Virgin of Pompeii.

0: The times have not improved since then. The wars still being fought in so many regions of the world call for a renewed commitment, not only economic and political, but also spiritual and religious. Peace is born within the heart. That same pontiff, in October 1986, gathered the leaders of the world's major religions in Assisi, inviting all to pray for peace.
1: Sia Papa Francesco che io abbiamo chiesto ai fedeli di tutto il mondo di pregare per questa intenzione.
0: On various occasions, including recent ones, by both Pope Francis and I have asked the faithful throughout the world to pray for this intention. We cannot resign ourselves to the images of death that the news presents to us every day. From this shrine, whose facade Saint Bartolo Longo conceived as a monument of peace, we raise our supplication today with faith. Jesus told us that prayer made with faith can obtain everything. And Saint Bartolo Longo, thinking of Mary's faith, defined her as an omnipotent by grace. Through her intercession, may they come from the God of peace, an overflowing outpouring of mercy, touching hearts, calming resentment and hatred, and enlightening those who bear special responsibility of government. Brothers and sisters, no earthly power will save the world, but only the divine power of love.
1: Divina dell'amore che Gesù il Signore ci ha rivelato e donato. Crediamo in Lui, speriamo in Lui, seguiamo Lui.
0: Brothers and sisters, no earthly power will save the world, but only the divine power of love, which Jesus the Lord has revealed and given to us. Let us believe in Him, hope in Him, and follow Him. And that's how then the Holy Father concludes his beautiful and powerful homily that we have received with gratitude and with faith. We take a moment now and we reflect silently on what we have just listened to. And then we pray the Creed.

0: Riempi del tuo spirito la Santa Chiesa, perché sull'esempio di Maria accolga la tua parola e la trasmetta a tutti gli uomini.
1: For the Holy Church of God, that filled with the Holy Spirit, she may, after the example of the Blessed Virgin Mary, receive the word and proclaim it faithfully to all peoples. We pray to the Lord.
2: Illumina e assisti con il tuo spirito, Papa Leone, perché testimone come Maria di Cristo risorto, confermi
1: for Pope Leo that, enlightened and strengthened by the Holy Spirit, he may, like Mary, bear witness to the risen Christ and confirm his brothers and sisters in the faith. Let us pray to the Lord.
3: Guida con il tuo spirito i governanti e tutti i popoli, perché imitando l'umiltà di Maria operino.
1: For those who govern nations and for all peoples, that imitating the humility of the Blessed Virgin Mary, they may work for true peace and authentic reconciliation. Let us pray to the Lord.
4: Vivifica con il tuo

0: lo Spirito le nostre famiglie, perché accogliendo come Maria il dono della vita,
1: for our families that receiving the gift of life as did Mary, they may foster it and direct it towards the service of God and of neighbor. Let us pray to the Lord.
2: Manda il tuo spirito su questa assemblea e su quanti sono associati a noi spiritualmente.
1: For this assembly, for this assembled community, and for all who are spiritually united with us, that gathered with the Blessed Virgin Mary, we may persevere in prayer and in charity. Let us pray to the Lord.
3: Ascolta, Padre, la nostra preghiera e fa che i tuoi figli, guidati dallo Spirito Santo, sotto la materna protezione della Vergine Maria, possano diffondere nel mondo il lieto annuncio.
1: Hear, O Father, the prayers of your people, and grant that your children, guided by the Holy Spirit and under the protection of the Blessed Virgin Mary, may proclaim throughout the world the joyful message of redemption through Christ our Lord. Amen.

And we enter now the liturgy of the Eucharist as we see the gifts of bread and wine being brought forward. And the altar is being prepared. We are also invited to offer not only these simple elements, but we also offer our lives, our hopes, and our burdens. And on this altar, Christ transforms them, giving himself to us in the mystery of his body and blood. We give you thanks, O Father, for eternal life which you have revealed to us in Jesus Christ, your servant. Glory to you, glory to you throughout the ages. The choir accompanying this moment of offertory, and the Holy Father receiving the gifts of bread and wine from some of the faithful.

and the Holy Father receiving the gifts and taking a moment as well to exchange greetings with these families and members of the faithful who have gathered here at the Shrine of Our Lady of the Rosary in Pompeii. And now as the gifts are being offered, the Church enters the heart of the Eucharistic mystery. These simple offerings, the work of human hands, they represent the labor, the hopes, and the prayers of all God's people. And here in Pompeii, beneath the loving gaze of Our Lady of the Rosary, they become a sign of our desire to place everything in God's hands.

The Holy Father incenses the offerings and the altar. The rising smoke carries our prayers upward, reminding us that this sacred action draws us into the very presence of God. And in this moment of quiet offering, we entrust ourselves to the Lord, asking that He make of us a living sacrifice of praise. As we offer bread and wine, we offer our joys, our struggles, our longing for peace, united to Christ's perfect sacrifice.

0: Pregate, fratelli e sorelle, perché il mio e vostro sacrificio sia gradito a Dio Padre Onnipotente. 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
1: Grant, O Lord, we pray that our lives may be conformed to the offering we make, and that, contemplating the mysteries of your only begotten Son, we may be made worthy of his promises through Christ our Lord. Amen.
0: Il Signore sia con voi. 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
1: It is truly right and just, our duty and our salvation, always and everywhere to give you thanks, Lord, Holy Father, Almighty and Eternal God, and to proclaim your greatness with due praise as we honor the Blessed Virgin Mary. Receiving your word in her Immaculate Heart, she was found worthy to conceive him in her virgin's womb. And giving birth to the Creator, she nurtured the beginnings of the Church. Standing beside the cross, she received the testament of divine love and took to herself as sons and daughters all those who by the death of Christ are born to heavenly life. As the apostles awaited the Spirit you had promised, she joined her supplication to the prayer of the disciples, and so became the pattern of the Church at prayer. Raised to the glory of heaven, she accompanies your pilgrim Church with a mother's love and watches in kindness over the Church's homeward steps, until the Lord's day shall come in glorious splendor. And so with all the angels and saints, we praise you, as without end we acclaim.

0: Liberaci, oh Signore, da tutti i mali. 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
1: vivremo. 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

0: Signore Gesù Cristo, che hai detto ai tuoi apostoli, vi lascio la pace, vi do la mia pace. 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
1: Lord Jesus Christ, who said to your apostles, peace I leave you, my peace I give you. Look not on our sins, but on the faith of your church, and graciously grant her peace and unity in accordance with your will, who live and reign forever and ever.

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We turn to those who are with us at this moment, and we share the peace of Christ as the choir is leading us with the Agnus Dei.

0: Ecco colui che toglie i peccati del mondo. 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
1: Behold the Lamb of God. Behold him who takes away the sins of the world. Blessed are those called to the supper of the Lamb. This moment of Holy Communion, we encounter the Lord who walks with us, who strengthens us, and sends us forth as witnesses of his love. We pray that this moment deepen our unity with Christ and with one another. And in especially we think of those who are in hospitals and in retirement villages and have followed this Eucharist and they cannot physically receive the body and the blood of Christ at this moment. And together with them, we make an act of spiritual communion. My Jesus, I believe that you are present in the most holy sacrament. I love you above all things, and I desire to receive you into my soul. Since I cannot at this moment receive you sacramentally, come at least spiritually into my heart. I embrace you as if you were already there and unite myself wholly to you. Never permit me to be separated from you. Amen.

Bread of life, blood of salvation, you are true food that sustains the world. Manna in the desert, you nourish the people on their journey. You are support and strength in trial for the church in the world. Wine that gives us joy, that warms our hearts, you are for us the precious fruit of the Lord's vineyard. That's how beautifully the choir has accompanied this moment of communion, where about 20,000 faithful have gathered here in the square at the sanctuary of Our Lady of the Rosary in Pompeii, where His Holiness Pope Leo XIV is currently presiding over at this Eucharistic celebration. And of course, a moment especially dear to Pope Leo, who will invoke the supplication shortly after communion. We'll have the prayer of the supplication to Our Lady of the Rosary, to Our Lady of Pompeii. And as we said earlier on, this is on this day, on this very date last year, the Cardinal Prevost was nominated, elected Pope Leo XIV. And today the Pope has returned to Pompeii to give thanks for that, for the first year of his ministry, as he reminded us in his beautiful homily.

And we are coming to you live as St. Pope Leo the 14th presides at this Eucharistic celebration here at the Shrine of Our Lady of Pompeii. This shrine which stands before us as one of the most beloved Marian sanctuaries in the world, a place where faith, history and hope converge. As the Pope highlighted in his homily, founded by Saint Bartolo Longo in the late 19th century, it has become a spiritual home for countless pilgrims who come to entrust

their lives to the Virgin of the Rosary. And today, on this solemn day of the supplication, the sanctuary radiates a profound sense of prayer and devotion as thousands gather, both present here and connected from afar, to seek Mary's intercession. In this sacred space, marked by charity, by healing and renewal, the faithful are reminded that Mary walks with her children, always leading them closer to Christ. We take a moment of gratitude, and then the Pope will lead us with the prayer after communion.

We know that this afternoon the Holy Father will depart from here by helicopter and he will go to Naples, where Cardinal Domenico Battaglia will welcome him at the cathedral, and the Pope will meet the clergy and religious of the Archdiocese. He will then move privately to the Royal Chapel of the Treasury of Saint Gennaro for a moment of Eucharistic adoration before venerating the bust and the reliquary containing Saint Gennaro's blood, a devotion that lies at the heart of Napolitan faith.

And later on this evening at about 5:30 p.m., the Holy Father will greet the people of Naples in the great square in the Piazza del Plebiscito. And this gathering will conclude with an act of entrustment to the Virgin Mary before a venerated image of the Immaculate Conception. Pope Leo will then impart his apostolic blessing before returning to the Vatican at about 6:45 this evening.

As he was welcomed this morning here at the shrine, the Holy Father visited the chapel where he met a number of elderly people, some who are sick, and he greeted them saying, "What a beautiful day." We prepare now for a concluding prayer.

0: And as we try to find the prayer in the measle, repeat the words of the Holy Father to the groups of charities who journey with the poor and the sickly in this sanctuary, in this shrine. He says, what a beautiful day. How many blessings the Lord has wished to give to all of us today. And he went on to say, let us pray.
1: Signore Dio nostro, concedi a noi che in questo sacramento annunciamo la morte e la risurrezione del tuo figlio.
0: Grant, we pray, O Lord our God, that we who in this sacrament proclaim the death and resurrection of your Son may be made partakers in his passion, that we may share in his consolation and come to a share in his glory through Christ our Lord. Amen. And now, His Excellency Monsignore Tommaso Caputo, Archbishop of Pompeii. We'll have something to say to the Holy Father, but before that, we will pray the supplica, the supplication.
1: Fratelli e sorelle, affidiamoci alla materna intercessione della Beata Vergine Maria del Rosario. Invochiamola per la vita.
0: Brothers and sisters, let us entrust ourselves to the Blessed Virgin Mary of the Rosary, and let us pray for the Church. We pray for peace and justice in the whole world.
1: O Augusta Regina delle Vittorie, O Sovrana del Cielo e della Terra, al cui nome si rallegrano i cieli.
0: August, Queen of Victories, O Sovereign of Heaven and Earth, at whose name the heavens rejoice and the abyss trembles, O glorious Queen of the Rosary, we, your devoted children, assembled on this solemn day in your Temple of Pompeii, pour out the affection of our hearts and with filial confidence express our miseries to you. From the throne of clemency on which you are seated as Queen, turn, O Mary, your merciful gaze on us, on our families, on Italy, on Europe, and on the whole world. Have compassion on the worries and trials which embitter our lives. See, O Mother, how many physical and spiritual dangers and how many calamities and afflictions press upon us.
1: O Madre, implora per noi misericordia dal tuo Figlio divino.
0: O Mother, implore the mercy of your divine Son for us and conquer the hearts of sinners with your benevolence. They are our brothers and your children who cause the heart of our sweet Jesus to bleed and sadden your sensitive heart. Show us all who you are, the Queen of Peace and of Pardon. Hail Mary, full of grace, the Lord is with thee. Blessed art thou among women, and blessed is the fruit of thy womb, Jesus. Holy Mary, Mother of God, pray for us sinners, now and at the hour of our death. Amen. It is true that, although we are your children, with our sins we are the first to crucify Jesus again in our hearts and pierce your heart anew.
1: Siamo meritevoli dei più aspri castighi.
0: We confess that we deserve the most severe punishments, but remember that on Golgotha you received with the divine blood the testament of the dying Savior, who declared you our mother, the mother of sinners. You then, as our mother, are our advocate, our hope, and we raise our pleading hands to you with sighs, crying, Mercy,

0: O good Mother, have pity on us, on our souls, on our families, on our relatives, on our friends, on our deceased, especially on our enemies, and on so many who call themselves Christians and yet offend the heart of your loving Son. We implore mercy for today's misguided nations, for all Europe, for the whole world, so that, repentant, they may return to your heart. Have mercy on us all, O Mother of Mercy. Hail Mary, full of grace, the Lord is with thee. Blessed art thou among women, and blessed is the fruit of thy womb, Jesus. Hail Mary, full of grace, the Lord is with thee. Blessed art thou among women, and blessed is the fruit of thy womb, Jesus. Deign kindly to hear us, O Mary. Jesus has placed in your hands all the treasures of his grace and his mercy. You are seated crowned Queen at the right hand of your Son, resplendent with immortal glory above all choirs of angels. You extend your dominion throughout heavens, the earth, and all creatures are subject to you. You are omnipotent by grace, and therefore you can help us. Were you not willing to help us because we are ungrateful children and undeserving of your protection, we would not know to whom to turn. Your mother's heart would not allow seeing us, your children, lost. The infant whom you hold on your lap and the mystical rosary which we gaze on at your hand inspire confidence in us that you shall hear us. We confide totally in you and abandon ourselves to you, like helpless children into the arms of the tenderest of mothers. And on this very day, we expect from you the longed-for graces. Hail Mary, full of grace, the Lord is with thee. Blessed art thou among women, and blessed is the fruit of thy womb, Jesus. Holy Mary, Mother of God, pray for us sinners, now and at the hour of our death. Amen.
1: Un'ultima grazia noi ora ti chiediamo, o Regina, che non puoi negarci in questo giorno solennissimo. Concedi a tutti noi.
0: One last favor we ask of you, O Queen, which you cannot deny us on this very solemn day. Grant us all your steadfast love, and in a special way, your maternal blessing. We shall not leave you until you have blessed us. Bless, O Mary, at this moment, our Holy Father, to the ancient splendor of your crown, to the triumphs of your rosary, whence you are called Queen of Victories. Add also this, O Mother. Grant the victory of the faith and give peace to human society. Bless our bishops, priests, and particularly those who work zealously to give honor to your shrine. Finally, bless all those who are associated with your Temple of Pompeii and all those who cultivate and promote the devotion of the Holy Rosary. O blessed Rosary of Mary, sweet chain which binds us to God, bond of love which unites us to the angels, tower of salvation against the assaults of hell, safe haven in the universal shipwreck, we shall never abandon you. You will be our comfort in the hour of agony, for you is the last kiss of our dying life, and the last word of our lips will be your sweet name. O Queen of the Rosary of Pompeii, O dearest Mother, O refuge of sinners, O sovereign consoler of the afflicted, may you be blessed everywhere, on earth and in heaven.

0: today and forever. Amen. And that's the beautiful petition to the Virgin of the Rosary of Pompeii, which is prayed every year on this day. And now His Excellency, Reverend Tommaso Caputo, the Archbishop of Pompeii, and Pontifical Delegate of the Shrine, will address a greeting to the Holy Father.
1: Padre Santo, ciò che lei con la sua visita pastorale ha donato a noi di vivere oggi a Pompei è inesprimibile a parole. Anche il grazie che prorompe dal cuore di tutta la nostra Chiesa e della società civile.
0: Holy Father, what you have allowed us to experience today in Pompeii through your pastoral visit is beyond what words can express. Even the simple thank you that rises from the hearts of our entire church and of civil society seems, in a sense, like a summit we wish were even higher, so as to convey to the Vicar of Christ the joy and the Alleluia that have filled our souls from the moment you set foot on this blessed land. It was not always so. Before faith was rekindled here through Bartolo Longo, this land, once desolate, did not know such life. The young lawyer arrived here in October 1872 for professional reasons, sent by the noble Countess Mariana Farnararo de Fusco, who would later become his wife. And the Valley of Pompeii, by design of Providence, became a temple of faith and charity, a stronghold of peace where the face of Christ, contemplated in the prayer of the Rosary through the eyes of Mary, shines in the faces of the brothers and sisters who are welcomed here.
1: Alla venerata immagine della Madonna, abbiamo vissuto uno straordinario nuovo inizio, di cui lei,
0: by celebrating the Eucharist together and praying the Supplica before the venerated image of Our Lady, we have lived an extraordinary new beginning, one for which you, who have come to confirm us in the faith, have become both witness and father. In a moment so difficult for the world, swept by a malevolent wind of war, you are here to gather once more into the crown of the Rosary of the Blessed Virgin Mary all the reasons that continue to point humanity towards fraternity, dialogue, and peace. At your side, Holy Father, all of us have been able to rediscover our own history, for you have cast new light upon it, helping Pompeii to understand itself anew. And in turn, we quickly felt you close to us so much so that we might say this visit was already conceived on the very day of your joyful election as successor of Peter, May 8th of last year, when you tenderly recalled that it was the day of the Supplica. May 8th of last year, when you tenderly recalled that it was the day of the Supplica to Our Lady of
1: Pompeii.
0: Your visit on the first anniversary of your pontificate breathes new life into the heart of the new Pompeii, which is the shrine, whose first stone was laid exactly 150 years ago today. And this new 8th of May now enters the history of Pompeii. And this new 8th of May now enters the history of Pompeii as a bond of love and unshakable fidelity to the Pope and to the Holy Mother Church.
1: l'eco della canonizzazione del nostro fondatore San Bartolo Longo, da lei elevato all'onore.

0: Most alive today, especially in your presence, is the echo of the canonization of our founder, Saint Bartolo Longo, whom you raised to the honors of the altars this past October 19th. We are certain that from heaven he rejoices for Pope Leo, a name particularly dear to him, recalling the strong support he received from Leo the 13th in the founding of the shrine.
1: Lo splendido complesso archeologico degli scavi sui resti dell'antico.
0: Holy Father, in many ways your visit has filled with grace the entire life of Pompeii, set against the backdrop of the splendid archaeological site of the ancient city upon the ruins of old Pompeii, a city almost risen from its ashes. The spirituality of the Rosary stands as a proclamation of Christ, the resurrection and life of humanity. Today with you, a new path opens for us in this proclamation, for your presence reminds us that in the one Christ we are one. As you can see before you stands a great multitude, thousands of eyes shining with joy, thousands of hearts beating with emotion. All recognize themselves as your children and with one voice desire to offer you gratitude, obedience and love. Thank you, Holy Father. And very beautiful words from Monsignor Tommaso Caputo, Archbishop and Prelate of Pompeii and a Pontifical Delegate for the Shrine. And is offering the Holy Father as well a beautiful gift there of Our Lady. Our Lady of Pompeii. And now we will prepare then the Holy Father as well as a gift for the bishop, for the shrine. And it's a chalice. It's a beautiful chalice that will be used to celebrate the Eucharist. And we then prepare ourselves to receive the final and the solemn blessing from the Holy Father. Beautiful words there from the Archbishop. Before you, Holy Father, stands a great multitude, thousands of eyes shining with joy, thousands of hearts beating with emotion. And we receive the blessing. Signora.

glorificate il Signore con la vostra vita, andate in pace.

Queen of the Rosary, Sovereign of Pompeii, you who on every age display your maternal triumphs, wipe away our tears, strengthen our faith, bind to yourself the hearts of those who pray in anguish. From this valley of sorrow and of idols, which you have transformed into a fountain of virtue, O Virgin, O Lady of the Rosary, obtain for us graces from Jesus. That's how the choir then is concluding with the hymn, Rosary hymn, concluding this beautiful celebration as we see the procession now of the concelebrants. A number of priests and deacons who have concelebrated with the Holy Father, joined by over 20,000 people here in the square, in the shrine of Pompeii, of Our Lady of Pompeii.

as we remember then that the Holy Father arrived in Pompeii this morning by a helicopter from the Vatican, and he was greeted and welcomed by the church leaders, by the civil authorities and representatives of the shrine's charitable initiatives. And he spent some time in the chapel here venerating the relics of Saint Bartolo Longo, the great apostle of the Rosary, whose vision transformed Pompeii into one of the world's major Marian pilgrimage sites. And then at 10:30, Pope Leo the 14th presided over the celebration of the Eucharist. And at midday, he prayed the traditional supplica, the petition to Our Lady of Pompeii, a moment which is especially dear to Pope Leo the 14th because he invoked the supplication in his very first address as pontiff, reminding the faithful that Mary always wants to walk with us and help us with her intercession and her love. And it's the Holy Father's program is still very long. He's got a long day. At 3 p.m. the Holy Father will depart by helicopter from Pompeii to Naples, where Cardinal Domenico Badaglia will welcome him at the cathedral. The Pope will meet the clergy and the religious of the Archdiocese. He will then move privately to the Royal Chapel of the Treasury of St. Gennaro for a moment of Eucharistic adoration. And there he will venerate the relic of the saint of St. Gennaro. And then at 5, the Pope will greet the people of Naples in the Piazza, Piazza del Plebiscito. And the gathering will conclude with an act of entrustment to the Virgin Mary before a venerated image of the Immaculate Conception brought into the square to mark the bicentenary of its coronation. And then the Pope will impart his apostolic blessing and then return back to the Vatican at about 6:45. And we know that the journey to Pompeii and Naples is the first in a series of pastoral visits that Pope Leo is undertaking across Italy. Among them is a significant stop in Lampedusa on the 4th of July,

the island that has become a symbol of both hope and hardship for migrants crossing the Mediterranean. And so we come to the conclusion of this live broadcast of the Eucharistic celebration presided over by His Holiness Pope Leo XIV on this beautiful Friday morning, May the 8th. We have been coming to you live from the Shrine of Our Lady of the Rosary here in Pompeii. And for full coverage of today's celebration, along with the latest Vatican and world news, we invite you to visit the Vatican News Web Portal and Facebook and Instagram. On behalf of Vatican Media, my name is Bonga Majola. It's been an honor to provide the English language commentary for this liturgy. Wishing you all a blessed day. Laudetur Jesus Christus. Praised be Jesus Christ.

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0: Hey, hey, welcome to Rise Up Live. We're super excited to be with you. My name is Ryan Dever, and I'm the producer of this show. Just FYI, I gave up bread for Lent, so bear with me tonight. I'm hanging by a bread. I mean thread. I mean, please, someone help. I think we need Lent sponsors, right? Someone to call at 3 a.m. when you're about to cave. It's a good idea. Let us know in the comments if you'll be my sponsor. I'd really appreciate it. Anyway, this is our second show. Our first show was a big hit, according to my mom, so I hope this one is as good. It should be. Nothing's changed, except for my glasses, this tie, and all the content that you'll be seeing. Anyway, during this program, we're going to be sharing the truths of our faith through live witness, music, storytelling, and just sharing the faith. It's going to be awesome. We have such a great show for you tonight. Our guests are Father Rob Galea and author Dr. Ralph Martin. It's going to be awesome, a lot of fun. You know, we've been working on this channel and app for about a year now, and we're really excited at this opportunity to share and spread the faith in this way. So why don't I stop talking and let's take a look at how we can better understand what this channel and app is all about.
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0: 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The About tab has some information about this event, in addition to links to help you have a more complete experience. 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The virtual stage is used when we ask guests to join us and participate with the presenters. When you click on the link, it will bring you to one of our producers who will invite you into our virtual green room to get you to become part of the event. But please wait until you are asked to join before you hit the link. The Resources tab may have some information such as talks, study guides, prayers, and music to help you have a more complete experience. The Comments tab is for you to add your thoughts and comments about this experience. We also have a live chat feature. We'd love to hear from you during this event. The Array of Hope channel is designed specifically for you. Explore our on-demand programs in addition to the many upcoming live events. Thank you for coming to the Array of Hope channel and virtually attending this event. May God bless you and your families. Hey everyone, my name is Mariama and I'm the social media director and content coordinator here at Array of Hope. If you already follow us on social media, then you may know me from our daily chaplet. I'm super excited to be with you all here this evening for our Rise Up live show on our channel and app. Thank you all for joining us, and we can't wait to share with you all that we have planned for tonight. One project that we have really enjoyed is our Bits of Hope series. For part of our series, we had the opportunity to spend some time with Father Rob Galea, where he sat down with us and shared some of his wisdom. He's amazing, and I'm not sure if you know this about him, but he was on the show X Factor, and he went on to the top five remaining in the show. However, he decided to leave because he felt it was interfering with his priesthood. What a great story of talent, but even greater love for God and his vocation. Now, let me introduce to you Father Rob Galea.
1: I think we need to lead people to Jesus first, and I think he will lead them to the truth.
2: We are, for 2,000 years, the church that Jesus founded.
3: Jesus paid a debt he didn't owe because we owed a debt we couldn't pay.
4: It's always the Catholic Church that's leading the way.
5: The more we learned about the church, the more in love we fell.
6: Psalm 46, it says this, it says, "Be still and know that I am God." God is approachable, and there's no formula of prayer. There are formulas of prayer, but there's no formula to approach God. I think it's about giving your heart to God. The first prayer I ever prayed was sitting down on this chair, having this sense that God was there. And I remember standing up, just pointing at the chair, shouting at God, saying, "God, why did you abandon me? Why did you let me suffer like I did?" And now I'm not saying that we can justify getting angry at God because God is perfect, but you know, that moment was so real for me. It was real because I was in pain and there was someone listening to my pain. There's a psalm, Psalm 46. It says this, it says, "Be still and know that I am God." I'm sure you've heard this, but we think of this as a pretty psalm, you know, go into a chapel and just be still and pray and listen, try and listen to God. But it is so much more than that. That word

0: Be still is the word iskot, which literally means, and I hope not to offend anyone, but it literally means shut up. That's what it means. It means just shut up and let me, God, make you holy. Allowing God to embrace us. Just shutting up and letting God give us a hug. And so it's just about approaching God and sitting down. The way I like to pray is just I sit down. I wake up in the morning. I say, Jesus, good morning. I'm driving my car. Jesus, please help me find the parking space. I'm at the gym. Jesus, please don't let me kill myself as I'm lifting my bench press, you know? I don't wait to be, even though the church is the most beautiful place to pray and the Mass is the place where, sort of the source and summit of where God is. Don't wait for those moments to speak to God. Speak to God and know, be aware of His presence. Practice the presence of God wherever you are. Let your heart be known to God. And then, as I said, like the Psalm 46, be still, just stop, shut up and let God speak. Because God has things to say to us as well.
1: How awesome was that? Hello, everyone. My name is Aaron and I'm so excited to be with you guys tonight for our second Rise Up Live. How awesome is this? So we have a chance for you guys to win a piece of Array of Hope merch. So if you have Instagram, head over to Instagram right now, go to your story and take a picture of you watching Rise Up Live, post it and tag us at Array of Hope Show. And you can win an Array of Hope t-shirt that says Faith, Hope, Love. Let me grab it. Let me show you what you can win. How awesome is that t-shirt? Super soft. And yeah, so good luck. So remember, just post in your story or even make an Instagram post of you watching Rise Up Live and tag at Array of Hope Show. So now I want to throw back to Ryan.
2: All right. So this next video comes from a series we just produced with musician Matt Panna called Deep Cuts. Deep Cuts has a double meaning. Because of Matt's music background as a drummer, deep cuts refers to songs that are underrated that you wouldn't necessarily think of when you think of a specific artist, kind of like the B-side of albums. Deep cuts also refers to those deep wounds we experience in our lives that impact us and stay with us. In this series, Matt breaks down trending memes on social media and discusses their deeper meanings. We spend so much time scrolling that oftentimes we don't really stop to reflect on just how much we're taking in and what we're watching. It's important to be aware of that, and this series is a really cool way to talk about it. So here is another episode of Deep Cuts.

0: Hi, hello, my name is Matt Panna, and welcome to Deep Cuts, diving straight into the fields of media and popular culture, discovering what truly hits different from social media trends to viral mantras, all through the lens of human dignity. So here's something that really grabbed my attention this week. The Bible says, love never fails. So if it fails, it wasn't love. Here, context is key, right? So what does scripture actually refer to? This comes from the famous chapter from St. Paul, 1 Corinthians 13. Love is patient, love is kind, love does not delight in evil, but rejoices with the truth. It always protects, always trusts, always hopes, always perseveres, and the famous three words, love never fails. But why does love never fail? Before we ask that, we need to ask ourselves, what is love? So let's dive into 1 John 4. God is love, and whoever abides in love abides in God, and God abides in him. Now let's look at the notion of never failing, which we can interpret as synonymous with perfection. God's perfection is scattered throughout scripture. Matthew 5:48, you therefore must be perfect as your heavenly Father is perfect. In the Psalms, Psalm 18:30, this God, his way is perfect. The word of the Lord proves true. He is a shield for all those who take refuge in him. So by the transitive property, and if we learned anything from basic geometry in high school, if God is perfect and God is love, then love never fails. So what do you think? Where do you struggle most when it comes to failure? Many of you notice scripture taken out of context. And how has God redefined love through the people in your life? Let us know in the comments below. Till then, take care and God bless.
1: The family is the first place in which we learn the faith and the primary place in which the faith is taught through prayer and the examples

0: of our parents. So many young families are trying to live the Catholic faith. In a culture that neglects God and downplays the importance of family, we want to share with you a family who is living the faith every day with Christ at their center. I would like to introduce you now to the Hanley family.
1: Paul Costabile here. Tim and Raquel Hanley have 5 kids and a very chaotic home. We're here to chat with them and learn how they keep faith at the center of their family. Come on. Tim, father of 5, you're juggling parenthood, you're in a marriage, then you also have a lot of businesses, a lot of restaurants. How do you kind of keep it all afloat?
2: Life is very full from the moment that we wake up to the moment that we go to sleep. Taking care of the kids, the responsibilities, the work, the businesses, the employees, the staff. Life is very, very, very busy.
1: Tell me a little bit about the pizza shop and specifically why the name is what it is.
2: No, Santa Gidio is the name. Santa Gidio is, it's named after a saint from southern Italy, same region, Puglia, where my family is from. And my great-grandfather, whose name was also Egidio, had a strong devotion to this. Saint Egidio, he had an encounter with. The saint lived hundreds of years before him, but he had an encounter where he was run over by a horse and carriage, and this saint appeared to him and literally picked him up off the street. Everyone thought he was dead and walked him home. And ever since then, he had this like super strong devotion to this saint, this Franciscan saint. It was a little nod to our family's tradition, my first ancestor that came to America from Italy, and to this power that the Lord moved through this saint and moves through all the saints, you know?
1: And I want to ask how you kind of filter in your faith as a father.
2: Christ is the center of all things. So I strive really to hold that in highest regard, and then to allow my life to fall around that central reality that Christ loves me and desires a relationship deeply with me.
1: You may be the least stressed out guy I know. Do you think it has to do with keeping the center, the foundation of faith, a part of your lack of stress?
2: Life can be stressful, you know? Let me not like masquerade around that reality, you know?
3: Understand?
2: Yeah. Okay. But it is super important, I think, to be able to pump the brakes, take a deep breath, disconnect from the things that are causing stress and strain, and be able to plug back into what's important: family, relationships, starting with my wife, who's incredible. She's a saint in her own right, just for what she keeps in order in this home, and she's a holy woman for these things and a great gift in my life.
1: You both were discerning if you were gonna have religious lives, right? And then you found each other.
2: I was, you know, pursuing a religious vocation as a Franciscan friar, and presumably would have gone on to become a priest. I mean, that's what my plans were at that point in time.
1: You were gonna be a nun.
4: After I had my experience with the Lord as a teenager, I had dreams of walking down that aisle in a religious habit. But in my heart of hearts, I felt that calling just wasn't for me. Marriage, that is. Until I met Tim, and then, you know, everything kind of changed.
2: Everything changed. Everything changed. Everything changed.
1: 5 kids. Do you ever get a break?
5: No, I do not.
1: How important is, you know, keeping the faith with them amidst just like taking care of them?
5: The most important thing is passing on the faith, and that's a priority in our family.
1: School has changed a lot as a mother. Do you have a checklist, or is it hard to keep faith on the top of the list? How do you keep the priority in check?
5: People will disappoint you, situations are gonna change, and we just have to keep focus on Jesus, because the Lord never changes. He has always been, will always be. He'll never change. He's always there. He's the same yesterday, today, tomorrow. So I think that's key.
1: The pandemic is one thing right now, but life, especially a mother of 5, is always going to kind of be in flux and chaotic, right?
5: This is the life of a stay-at-home mom. We're home all the time anyway, so not much has changed for us. You know, on the contrary, like, we have Tim home more, which we love. I'm homeschooling now, which is something I've always wanted to do.
1: You have school time and then play time? Is it on a schedule?
5: We have no schedule. It's just pure craziness all day long.
1: What do you say to other parents out there who maybe feel called in certain ways to find faith at the priority, like it's not at the top of the priority list, and they kind of feel like they're maybe drowning in the chaos of everyday life things, especially now. What do you say to them as a way to push forward?
5: Just give the Lord whatever you can give him. The Lord just receives us, and he's always welcoming, always loving, always forgiving. He always is, always will be.
3: Here we are.
6: Five kids later,
3: she gave me a shot. All I needed was a shot.
7: All I needed was one shot.
0: What a beautiful family. As Catholic Christians, we not only

0: who are earthly family, but also a church family amongst all the faithful, priests, religious, deacons, and lay people like you and I. This family, like all human families, experiences dysfunction amongst its members. However, the church always remains with Christ as its head. Our executive director, Mario Costabile, interviewed theologian and author Dr. Ralph Martin on our podcast to share with us reasons to hope in the midst of the crises in the church. Check it out.
1: As I open this interview with you, you have a way about being hopeful and loving and really sharing the faith in a way that it shows a lot of empathy. Maybe you could share a little bit of where the hope is. The hope is in Jesus. Maybe you can kind of share a little bit of that.
2: Yeah, I actually just did a YouTube video called Where's the Hope? And you're right, it's in Jesus. But a lot of times people say, Ralph, you probably know more of what's going wrong in the church and the world than a lot of people. And aren't you discouraged? And I'm not discouraged at all. And the reason why is that everything that's happening is happening under the providence of God. Nothing's happening that God doesn't permit to happen. And even the negative things that are happening, he's got a plan to bring good out of. Now, you might say, what could the good possibly be? Well, maybe he wants wickedness and infidelity to be brought to the surface to give people a chance to repent, or if not, to be judged. Maybe he wants the church to be purified. Maybe he really does want people to truly be disciples and not just be lukewarm Catholics. And maybe he wants people to make a choice now in a way they never had to make before, when there was a harmony between the church and culture. You know, that harmony is no longer there. I remember growing up in Teaneck, New Jersey, where it had a strong Jewish population, Protestant population, and Catholic population. I know now the population has changed, but there was a general respect for, you go to the synagogue, you, Ten Commandments are respected, people go to church on Sunday. There was just premarital sex wasn't celebrated. You know, everybody didn't live a moral life, but it wasn't like rebelled against. It wasn't like celebrated. Immorality wasn't celebrated, you know. And now that's not the case. I mean, we're living in a culture that really proudly renounces the Word of God, proudly renounces the Ten Commandments. And so we're in a situation where Catholics are going to say, hey, what do I really believe? Who do I really trust? Who am I going to really follow? And when, you know, discipleship is a new buzzword in the church right now. But real discipleship is pretty radical. I mean, Jesus says, you know, unless you love me more than mother and father, you're not worthy to be a disciple of mine. So Jesus is saying that I've got to be first in your life. And he's not saying it because he doesn't think we should love our parents, or he doesn't want life to be good for us. But he's saying it because he knows that everything works best when they're properly related to God. You know, God created us. He has a plan for us. He has a plan for marriage and family life. He created us male and female. He intends for us to have in holy marriage a sexual relationship that's open to having children. And so, I mean, any exercise of the sexual faculty outside of the plan of God hurts people. You know, Jesus isn't telling us these things. The church isn't telling us these things because they want to deprive us of happiness. It's because they want to lead us to happiness. So everything that's happening is happening under the providence of God. He's got a plan to bring good out of it. But my main reason for hope is that Jesus really is the Lord. Mm. He's not scared. He's not nervous. He hasn't lost control. He's not worried about how it's going to work out. He's the Lord. And he's going to come again in glory to judge the living and the dead. And right now, it's a time for us to make decisions. And, you know, we need to decide either for or against him. And he's going to give us every help he can to help us decide for him, just like he gave me the help.
1: It seems that our culture, the word sin doesn't no longer exist, and so many things are permitted now and acceptable, as you know, as you clearly stated. So let me ask another question. So who will be saved? How these false ideas about the universal salvation has really crippled evangelization, as well as misrepresented the teachings and scripture of tradition. What do we think about that?
2: Yeah. Well, this is one of my main concerns, because I think it's one of Satan's biggest victories. If I were to describe how many of our fellow Catholics look at the world today, I'd describe it something like this. Broad and wide is the way that leads to heaven, and almost everybody's going that way. Narrow is the door that leads to hell, difficult the road, and hardly anybody's going that way. Now, this is very troubling, because it really is what I think most Catholics believe about the situation today. God is so merciful, nobody will be ever lost. If you're not a serial killer, you have nothing.

0: thing to worry about. You're basically a kind, nice person type of thing. But unfortunately, it's just the opposite of what Jesus himself tells us the situation is. The default situation of the human race isn't saved, isn't friendship with God. The default situation of the human race is lost, is alienated from God. And Jesus says, Matthew chapter 7, verses 13 to 14, broad and wide is the way that leads to destruction, and many are traveling that way. Narrow is the door that leads to life, difficult the road, and few there are who are finding it. Now, Jesus didn't say this because this is how he wants it to be, how it has to be. People who are currently on the broad road heading to destruction don't have to stay there. They could get off it. And that's where our prayer, our love comes in. That's where evangelization comes in. That's why giving a reason for the hope we have as Christians comes in to friends and relatives. You know, if we really love our children, our friends and relatives, we're not just going to be praying for them to get healed of their diseases or to get good jobs or get solved their marriage problems, all of which we should pray for, but we should be praying for their conversion. We should be praying for the repentance. We should be praying for them to enter into friendship with Jesus. But Jesus says, unless you believe, you're going to die in your sins. And the only tragedy in life is to die in our sins with hard hearts, unrepenting, not believing, not accepting the love of God, not responding to it with faith and repentance.
1: Yeah, yeah, amen. I mean, you're kind of describing a secret or something that people don't recognize as trust, right? Put our trust in the Lord and he will provide, which is really hard for a lot of people that are lacking in their faith. But if we take baby steps and really make an effort, it will lead us to true joy. And often, sometimes I speak with colleagues and I say, how's it going, Joe? Or how you feeling? Yeah. You know, are you happy? He goes, not really. You know, it's like people just go through the mundane existence, right? And although we're looking for happiness, we are truly looking for joy. And so tell me, Ralph, where do you find joy in your life?
0: Well, the joy in my life really is knowing that God exists. I think it's so fantastic that God exists, that this isn't just an aimless universe that's spinning around and, you know, compelled by matter and energy and eruptions and dark holes and things like that. But this is created by somebody who loves us. And that the only reason why the universe exists is because God wants to show us his beauty. God wants to show us his glory. Romans chapter 1 says that everybody can know something about who God is by just looking at the creation. And I'm so glad that there is a God, that there's somebody like him. But then I'm also so glad that this mysterious God that we can know somewhat by looking at his creation actually became one of us. And this is pretty amazing. The Word became flesh and dwelt among us. And we could actually see and hear and touch and listen to somebody who is the perfect image of God the Father because he was only begotten Son. It's a mystery. We can't totally explain it. But Jesus is a revelation of what God is really like, of who he is. And he's the mediator between the human race and God. He's fully God and he's fully man. And so he's a mediator. He's joining together the human race to God. And quite honestly, Mario, this icon behind me of Jesus, it's taken from a 4th century icon, you know, about Jesus, the one who comes in glory to judge the living and the dead.
1: I love that.
0: Yeah, and I pray in this chair over here in my home office here. And in the morning when I pray, I just look at that icon and it just reminds me of what a privileged time we live in. We live in a time where we can know who God is, when we can know what he's like. And then I want to encourage everybody to have a daily time of prayer and scripture meditation. I get out my little Magnificat, you know, kind of monthly prayer book that has the readings of the liturgy in it and prayers and things like that. And I'll read the scriptures. And when I'm reading the scripture, I know I'm reading the Word of God. And a lot of Catholics don't really know that. They've had kind of some half-baked scripture classes or they've heard some flaky homilies that are saying this is nice food for thought, but it's from another culture. It's not relevant. And Catholics really need to know what the Catholic Church teaches about sacred scripture because chapter 2 of my book is titled, Is There a Solid Place to Stand? And there is a solid place to stand in this sea of confusion, but we have to recover our confidence

0: in the inspiration and inerrancy of sacred scripture. And Vatican II has a tremendous document on divine revelation, Dei Verbum, and in section 11, it says that everything asserted by the sacred authors should be considered to be asserted by the Holy Spirit, to teach firmly, faithfully, and without error those truths which God wished to consign to the sacred writings for the sake of our salvation. Mm. It also says in that document that God himself is the primary author of scripture, working through human beings, but guiding their words, guiding their formulations, using their culture, using their language, but reliably conveying to us who Jesus is, what he said, so that we can really know God's will and really enter into real relationship with the real Jesus.
1: Amen. That's beautiful. You said it so eloquently that to know the heart of God is really to know the heart of his desire to draw us closer to him. And mm-hmm. I love the fact that you had mentioned that he became man. All you have to do is ponder that. Mm-hmm. And the creation of the universe became one of us because he loved us so much mm-hmm. that he wanted to save us.
0: Yeah.
1: I would recommend to anyone as experiencing anxiety or confusion or depression, just ponder that. The mm-hmm. creator of all things became one of us because he wants to draw himself to him.
0: Yeah.
1: That could be the road to just healing yeah. our brokenness. It's just beautiful.
0: Yeah. And then when you see what he was willing to do for us, the picture above, the icon of Jesus, is by Fra Angelico. And it's in St. Mark's convent or monastery in Florence. And it's St. Dominic, at the foot of Jesus with the blood of Jesus flowing down on him. And you think that this is the length that God was willing to do to forgive our sins. He was willing to take upon himself the punishment for sin, all the rebellion, all the ugliness, all the greed, all the lust, all the betrayals, and take it upon himself so that we can have our sins forgiven and join him in heaven. So how much did God love us? This much.
1: Well, listen, Ralph, thank you so much for sharing your time with me. It's been fun catching up with you, and God bless you and all your good work.
0: And you too, Mario, and your daughter whom I met with you and your family and your work.
1: God bless you too. Okay.
2: So last Rise Up Live, we were talking about hope, which is one of the theological virtues, but now we're going to talk about faith. And faith is so important in today's world. I mean, I think we all know that. We got to have faith that, Jesus has really risen from the dead. And as Dr. Ralph Martin was saying there, Jesus really is Lord. And despite all of the craziness of the world and the craziness of our personal lives and just everything that's going on, Jesus is Lord and he's in control. And the theological virtue of faith that God instills in us in our baptism is so important because it gives us the ability to hope and the ability to be charitable. Of course, charity, the other theological virtue. I guess we'll probably talk about that one next time. But to touch a little bit more on faith, we read in St. Paul's letter to the Hebrews in chapter 11, and this is one of my favorite quotes of St. Paul, "Faith is believing in things we cannot see." And funny enough, I think I actually used that as the quote in my eighth grade yearbook. And here it is coming back around. It's amazing. Faith is believing in the things that we cannot see. Well, you might think, well, how is that possible? You know, like that's just kind of, it's against logic and reason. But I want to remind you that St. John Paul II reminds us that, quote, "faith and reason are like two wings on which the human spirit rises to the contemplation of truth." And so, end quote. And so, St. John Paul II reminds us that faith and reason are not opposed. Rather, they work together to help us understand God's love for us, to help us understand the truth that has been revealed to us through the Word made flesh, that is Jesus Christ. So, that is the importance of faith. And even though it may seem to be against our reason at times, or at least the world tells us that it's against reason, it's not. It actually works in tandem with our reason. And so we have to pray for the grace to be able for the two to work together.

faith and reason. So I want to introduce you to our Ray of Hope band again, just like last week. Our band here loves covering the song Holy Spirit. So the song Holy Spirit is really a reflection on the joy that the Holy Spirit brings to us in living out the faith that God instills in us during baptism. So without further ado, check out this music video of Holy Spirit.

This next trailer we're about to show is a tease for our upcoming original series hosted by Father Dwight Longenecker and is based on his new book. Being able to work with him on bringing his book to life was a lot of fun. We were able to film the series at Don Bosco High School in Ramsey, New Jersey, which was really exciting. So thank you to the administration at Don Bosco for allowing that to happen. Father Dwight Longenecker has written some incredible books, but this newest book that he put out is probably the most important because it deals directly with where we are as a society today. The title is Beheading Hydra, A Radical Plan for Christians in an Atheistic Age. The Hydra is a mythological beast with many heads that was defeated by the hero Hercules. In the story, every time Hercules cuts off one of the heads of the Hydra, two more grow back in its place. So in Father's book, the heads of Hydra are used

0: used to represent the different masks of atheism that we battle every day. Through this upcoming video series, we break down 16 different isms that have infected our society over the last 500 years. Materialism, relativism, sentimentalism, and so on. Father Longenecker breaks down these issues in a really compelling way and provides radically simple solutions for these isms and how we can behead the Hydra, create a positive change in our families, our churches, and in society. So here is the trailer for Beheading Hydra.
1: I'm Father Dwight Longenecker. I don't know whether you've ever considered it, but our society is deeply atheistic. You might think we're a God-fearing country. What do you mean atheistic? I explain that in this new series, which is called Beheading Hydra, a radical plan for Christians in an atheistic age. We're going to be looking at the sources of atheism, the roots of atheism, and how it's infiltrated not only our culture, our educational system, but also the church. And furthermore, what we can do about it.

Hey guys, if you have prayed chaplet with us, then you definitely know that I love the saints. I think our litany of the saints on chaplet is like 30 saints long at this point. These saints are people like you and I who lived lives infused by grace and are now in heaven. The church gives us certain named saints whose examples of holiness are imitable to us all and are all meant to inspire us in our own journeys towards sainthood. So now I want to put your saint knowledge to the test with a little game I like to call Who's That Saint, where I give you three clues on one saint for you to guess before the big reveal. So if you're on an iPhone, tablet, or computer, you guys can use the chat to give your guesses in the chat on who I am describing below. If not, still shout out the answers and see if you got it right. I just can't tell. All right, let's get started. Clue number one. Excuse me. On January 2nd, 1873, this saint was born to a devout Catholic family in France and was the youngest child. They experienced much grief early in their life after losing their mother at the young age of four. This loss caused great suffering for the saint in their otherwise joyful childhood. All right, guys, I gave you clue one. Who's that saint? Let me know in the chat. I know we have some other people that are saint experts as well. I know we have Donna here in the chat, and she is definitely a saint expert. We've chatted about it, so I would not be surprised if she already knows who I am describing right now. But while we have more guesses, let me go on to clue number two. As the youngest, this saint watched their older sisters leave home. Amazingly, each of their sisters entered into religious life, and this saint herself felt a deep call to devote themselves to the service of God as a missionary and religious, beginning at the young age of nine after watching her sisters do the same. Who's that saint? I don't know about you, but can you believe, like, receiving, maybe some of you have, receiving the vocational call to a religious life or marriage at such a young age, knowing so deeply that God is calling you to something specific? That's so cool. I don't know. This saint is awesome. All right. Well, the guesses are coming in. Let's hit you with clue number three. Following this overwhelming sense that God was calling them into the Carmelite order, this saint boldly appealed to the Pope of the time to make an exemption so that they could enter into the order at the young age of 15. Though not immediately granted this exception, this saint was able to enter in a year later at the age of 16. There, they lived out the rest of their short earthly life, where they died at age 24 from tuberculosis. Who's that saint? I saw you guys. I can't stump you. You already said the answer in the chat, but I was just going to say the clues anyway. You're correct. It is Saint Thérèse of Lisieux, also known as Saint Thérèse of the Child Jesus or the Little Flower. Saint Thérèse, though never achieving her dream of being a missionary through far-off travel, has become a great missionary saint in her own way with the widespread reading of her autobiography, Story of a Soul, which shares with us her wisdom through suffering and her little way of holiness. So much so that she

0: has been named one of the two patron saints of missionaries. Thank you guys so much for playing Who's That Saint? This evening, let's ask through the intercession of Saint Therese for the strength and courage to become the saints God has made us to be and to bear our crosses with great trust that God will supply all that we need using our suffering for His and our benefit. Here's a little more on our saint, Saint Therese of Lisieux, the Little Flower.
1: Saint Therese is the youngest doctor of the church. She was born in France on January 2, 1873, and is the daughter of Saint Zélie and Saint Louis. At age 15, she entered the Carmelite convent in Lisieux to give her whole life to God. She was known as the Little Flower, and she followed the Little Way, which is doing the ordinary with extraordinary love. She died on September 30th, 1897, at the age of 24, and was canonized in 1925. She is the patron saint of missionaries. Saint Therese can teach us so much about serving others in the tasks of everyday life. Saint Therese says, "Holiness consists simply in doing God's will and being just what God wants us to be." Like Saint Therese, we are called to shine God's light to others in our everyday life.

We've had so much fun with you guys this evening, and we hope that you guys enjoyed the music, the talks, and learning a little bit more about the season of Lent with us. We have a few more exciting things to talk about with you guys before we go. I want to invite you guys again to follow us and be a part of our family on Twitter, Instagram, Facebook, and Snapchat. 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

more interviews such as the ones you saw today, more stuff on our channel, and more. And social media is how you'll find out about this first. So we look forward to having you guys be a part of the Array of Hope family on social media. Now let's take a look at what you guys will find when you follow us on social media.

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1: Good job.
2: Aaron, powder me.
3: Yeah, I think you need just a little powder in between the eyes. You're still shining.
2: I love that for me.

I'm Amy Grant, and I want to talk to you from my heart about the heart. There was nothing about my life that said, you have a ticking time bomb in your chest. But I did. I wound up in the office of a cardiologist because I was there with my husband. And at the tail end of that, the cardiologist looked at me and said, I want to see you. No one was more surprised than I was to learn I was living with a rare heart condition. He said, Amy, this condition, you'll be fine, and then catastrophic. A few months later, I had open heart surgery that saved my life. And I owe it to the research and life-saving medical breakthroughs developed by the American Heart Association. I'm grateful for the American Heart Association.

0: 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So listen to your heart. I'm here today because
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6: Catholic Faith Network.

0: Noah, do you know who built you this place up? Who built it?
1: He built it. You have to build that.
0: Yeah.
1: He built everything.
0: But whose idea was it to buy this place up? Do you know?
1: Mommy.
0: It was Mommy's idea. Doesn't she have such good ideas?
2: Mm-hmm. Oh, I don't think we should be afraid of Mary at all. She's a loving mother, a truly loving mother. I think she's all love, just like Jesus. Jesus is all love. God's all love. God is love. And Mary's love. She'll take us by the hand and guide us. You know, you might not physically feel, you know, her hand on you, but she's there with you. She's walking with you on your journey. She's always steering you towards Jesus. She knows that's where everybody needs to go. And she wants us, because we're her children too. She wants us there with her in heaven for all eternity, not just, you know, a couple days, for all eternity, forever and ever and ever. So she really wants us there, and she does what she can to help us, and we should never be afraid of her.
3: Well, I call Mary Mare because I do have a relationship with her, and she's very important to me because, for number one, she's a huge example to me, especially as a mother. For example, when I have my children, I know that Mary can experience the joy, knows the joy that I feel when I have my children. And I actually have a grandchild on the way, and when I think about Mary, I know she knows my anticipated joy of my grandchild. And also, you know, I've had some struggles with my kids, and they have had hard times where I've seen people or things hurt them. And Mary saw her son go through hard times, and I admire her perseverance, her trust in God. So she really helps me to do that in my life, and she hasn't let me down.
0: My family is different because of my wife. She just loves in a different way than I do. It's not that she loves any more or that I love any less. She just loves differently than I do. She loves with a tenderness and a gentleness and a mom's heart that's just different than the way that my heart loves as a father. I don't know if that's how it is for your family, but that's certainly how it is for our family. Mom just loves differently than Dad does. And it's not that Dad loves any less or any less deeply. It's not that Mom loves any more or any more deeply. It's just, we just tend to love differently. The other day, my wife wanted to buy my children a swing for our front yard, for our one tree. The kids down the road had a little swing, and she thought it would be great if our kids had a little swing in their front yard. And so Joanne came home one day with a swing for me to install on our tree out front. Now, if my wife asked me ahead of time if we should buy that swing, I probably would have said no. I would have said, there's a swing down the street, and the tree out front, it's kind of old and dying. I don't know if it could hold the swing. I probably would have thought of a lot of reasons for us not to have the swing. But my wife came home with the swing and simply asked me to put it up. And of course I did, because that's what a good husband does. And so I put up this swing that was a gift from my wife to my kids. Now all my kids saw me doing all the work of installing the swing. I had to go out and get some extra chain and ropes and things to hang the swing from our tall tree. And they thought Dad was just a great dad because Dad installed this swing for them. But little did they know that it really was from Mom's heart that that swing arrived at our house. You see, Joanne's mother's heart changed not only my kids and not only our family, it changed me and the way that I loved my kids. And so now we have a swing in the front yard that my kids enjoy. And they know Dad put it up, and yet I remind them all the time that it was Mom who bought it and who thought of it in the first place. And the same thing's true about our trampoline out back and our playset out back. All of those things were bought by Joanne without me even knowing it. And she simply asked me to put it together. And probably if she asked me ahead of time if we should purchase those things, I probably would have found 100 reasons for us not to have a trampoline or a playset. Maybe it's because I wasn't super motivated about installing them, or maybe it was just that I thought we should save the money, but I thought our kids already had enough. And yet Joanne, with her mother's heart, came home one day with a trampoline and then another day with a playset. And her gifts have truly transformed our new home. Her gifts have made our home the happening place in the neighborhood, in fact. Kids from everywhere in the neighborhood want to come over and play with our kids on our trampoline, our play set, and even our swing out front. And so you see, Joanne's heart changed everything, even in our neighborhood. Now all the neighbors and my kids saw me putting in all the work, hours of work in fact, to build the trampoline, and then days of work to build the playset. And they probably thought, oh, what a great dad, giving these kids these great gifts. But these great gifts really came from a mother's heart. They came from Joanne's heart to my kids, and they came to my kids, I guess, through me. But it all started with Joanne's heart, with Joanne saying yes to loving her kids in a way that was unique. And without Joanne, our family would be different. Our family would be missing something. We wouldn't just be missing a trampoline or a play set or a swing out front. We'd be missing a certain kind of love that only Joanne was designed to give us. She just loves in a way that's different. She loves in a way that is nurturing and kind and motherly, quite frankly, in a way that I couldn't love. She loves with a certain depth in a certain way that is just different than the way that I love. And so yes, our family would be radically different. Not just our yard, but our entire family would be radically different if we were missing Joanne. There's just something special about a mother's love in a family. You know, just as our family's different because of a mother's love inside our family, our church family's different because of a mother's love inside of our church family. You know, Mary said the very first yes to Jesus Christ, and it was a radical and somewhat crazy yes. She said yes to something that would disrupt everything in her life. She said yes to something that could disrupt her marriage, that could disrupt her family, that could disrupt her neighborhood, and in fact, in a very holy way, disrupted the entire world for God. With her unique and motherly love, she welcomed

0: and nurture Jesus Christ as an infant. She was the very first person to say a personal yes to Jesus Christ. And just like my wife's love changed the nature of our whole family and our whole backyard and front yard, in fact, Mary's love for Jesus changed the nature of the whole world.
1: And really, she's someone that I admire. It's someone who she gave birth to the most important person, Jesus, and anything, like I pray for the health of my children through her. I pray that she protects my kids. And I just feel like she's the biggest, the best role model that I could ask for as a woman that is Mary.
2: Well, Mary had complete trust. And when you're in the midst of a really hard time, that is kind of hard to do because you kind of want to take control. You want things to go your way. And sometimes I try to tell God what to do, but I know that's not the thing to do. I just literally need to surrender it. So Mary, because of her true love for God, she easily surrenders. So that's my hardest thing, but I do run to Mary because she does help me. And I just brought my little Bible because I love my Bible. This is the children's Bible, but if you look here at the wedding feast of Cana, they ran out of wine, and Mary knew that was a big deal, so she went right to Jesus. So I know that when I pray, Mary goes right to Jesus. So she is like the huge connection to Jesus, and she leads us to Jesus so that we can get home to heaven, and she helps us to do what Jesus tells us.
3: She has helped me to grow stronger in my faith. She has helped me to really love Jesus. It all started with Mary and you know, her bringing me in, and one rosary a week is where it started, and it progressed from there.
0: Mary loved with a mother's love at the wedding feast of Cana, the very first public miracle of Jesus. By that point, she knew who Jesus was, and she knew what he was capable of. And she saw this family, this poor new family, in need. They literally ran out of wine at the wedding feast. And so Mary stepped in and pointed out that Jesus could do something about this. And so in a very direct way, she was both the mother of Jesus as an infant, but she was also the mother of Jesus' public ministry and public life that led to his death on the cross and our salvation. And so Mary truly and completely is a mother to all of us who call Jesus Christ God. Jesus Christ changed that water into wine that day for that poor family at that wedding feast at Cana, probably in the same way that I built the playset for my kids. I was completely surprised by the playset arriving at my house. Now, I don't know if Jesus was surprised by anything because he was God in the flesh, but I have to imagine that Jesus must have felt at least a little bit the way that I felt when I saw this playset arrive at my house, brought to me by my wife. And yet Jesus loved his mother and also loved the world through his mother so much that he performed his first public miracle and stepped into the public life of ministry because of her. You see, Jesus Christ loved and respected and honored his mother, even though he was God. And if we're going to follow Jesus Christ, we have to love, respect, and honor Jesus' mother as well.
3: Okay, the Immaculate Conception is when Mary was conceived in her mother Anne's womb. And with this conception is she was conceived without original sin, which is really important. She is the new Eve. So Eve brought on original sin. Okay, Mary was conceived without that original sin because Jesus was going to be in her womb one day, and I mean, he's God. So he had to be conceived in a place that was completely holy without sin. That was a grace that God gave at the moment of her conception. There was absolutely no sin on her soul. And that's important because she being the new Eve, you know, she's the one that's going to crush the head of the serpent, you know, as foretold in the book of Genesis. And in the book of Genesis, God said that, you know, the woman would crush the head of the serpent, okay, the serpent being the snake. So a lot of times you'll see images of Mary crushing a snake, crushing the serpent. and it's all

0: All, and I believe it's all through love. It's all through love. The evil one does not understand love. She is all love, pure love. She's pure love. So in her stepping on that, I think it's all going to be through love. She's trying to get mankind to love one another. And that's the greatest commandment. We're all called to do that.
1: Mary was born without original sin, and Angel Gabriel said, "Hail Mary, full of grace." So she was filled with God, and that's how we know that she's the Immaculate Conception. She is the woman that God created to carry Jesus and bring him into the world. So she is pure, and she is full of grace.
2: The day that Mary was conceived without sin by her mother Anne, that makes her just unique, because she's, I mean, to be born without sin, to be that pure, that makes her unique. That makes her special. She was born without sin. I think that was getting her ready to prepare her for that undertaking of having to carry the Savior. And she had to be. She couldn't have sin on her.
3: Mary is often referred to as the Immaculate Conception, which means that Mary was conceived and born herself without sin, just like Jesus Christ, even though she wasn't God. So the Immaculate Conception reminds us of what a unique and special person Mary is. Mary was immaculately conceived, or placed in her mother's womb, sinless, and she remained sinless for the duration of her life. And Mary's sinlessness, it was important. It was an important preparation for receiving Jesus Christ into our world. Mary was literally the place where God's sinless Son would be born. And so God chose to make Mary sinless herself. Mary's sinlessness, therefore, doesn't glorify Mary. Mary's sinlessness actually glorifies Jesus Christ, our God and Savior. Mary's sinlessness points out to us just how unique of a gift Jesus Christ really is for our world. Jesus said, "Blessed are the pure in heart, for they shall see God." Mary didn't have all the answers about God. Mary was not omniscient. Mary didn't know everything. But she had a pure heart, so that when Jesus revealed himself to her, slowly over time, she was able to welcome him fully, even in the midst of a world that would eventually reject him. In Mary, we can find what it looks like to be fully receptive to Jesus Christ.
1: The Annunciation is when Mary got that big important announcement. As Adam and Eve said no to God, Mary said yes when she was asked by Angel Gabriel that announcement to be the mother of God. And thank God for that, because it changed the world.
2: The Annunciation is when Angel Gabriel came to Mary and told her that she was going to carry Jesus. And I'm sure Mary was scared. I mean, could you imagine someone coming to you and saying, "Hey, you're going to have a baby, and it's going to be the Savior." What? And Mary took it. She, okay, well, I'll do this. I'll carry Jesus. And that's what she did. She had her, for lack of a better word, she had her boyfriend. She had Joseph with her. But it's scary knowing that you're going to give birth to our Savior. This is who's going to die for us. This is who's going to save us. So it's very important that she said, "Yes, yeah, sure, I'll do this." So that's important, because without her saying yes, where would our religion be? Where would we be? There would be no Savior.
0: Okay, so the Annunciation is the first mystery in the Joyful Mysteries of the Rosary. And that's when the angel Gabriel came to Mary and told her that she would, you know, bear a child. He greeted her, "Hail Mary, full of grace, the Lord is with you." She didn't know what kind of greeting that was. And that's where we get the beginning of the Hail Mary. The Hail Mary really came from Scripture. Mary had to give a yes. Mary had to say yes at the Annunciation for this to all come about. So she told the angel, "I am the handmaid of the Lord. Be it done unto me according to thy word." So that's what's so important, because if she had said no, if she had rejected what the angel said to her, we wouldn't have Jesus come into the world, not this way. You know, maybe something would have happened differently, but that was really important for our salvation.
3: At the Annunciation, the angel

angel Gabriel greeted Mary and said, "Hail, Mary, full of grace, the Lord is with you." And that's where the beginning of our Hail Mary comes from. The Hail Mary is from the lips of an angel spoken to Mary in Scripture. And this angel, who would have been pretty holy himself as an archangel, knelt down and said, "Hail" to Mary, literally lifting Mary up above himself.

0: to the Assumption, the fourth and the fifth mystery, to the Assumption and the Coronation. I just thought that was just such a beautiful thing to reflect on. The Assumption is actually on August 15th, August 15th every year. And that is when Our Lady was assumed into heaven, body and soul. So she did not, her body did not see decay. She went straight into heaven, not just the soul, her body too went straight into heaven. And sometimes I like to reflect and think sometimes about whether, you know, that's what we were supposed to have until original sin happened, you know. But it's a great gift that God has given her, being without sin. And, you know, she got to go up, or she's united with her body in heaven. So it's a beautiful, beautiful gift. And I love reflecting on that. I love reflecting on the coronation as well. It's beautiful.
1: Assumed into heaven. I wish there was a easier word than assumed into heaven. A lot of kids are like, what does that mean? What does that mean, Mrs. Quinn? What does assumed mean? Assumed means body and soul. She was taken from this earth and brought up to heaven with God and her son.
2: I had to lay some pavers and some patio stone at my house the other day. And do you know what I discovered about laying pavers and patio stone? One of the most important things to do is to put a good base underneath the stone. If you don't lay the pavers or the stone with a good base, it won't matter how beautiful the stone is. The stone will eventually bubble and warp and change direction, and it won't be perfectly flat. Literally, what's underneath the stone affects the way the stone can present itself to the world, no matter how perfect the stone is. And so if I want to lay a perfect set of pavers, what I really need is a perfect setup underneath the pavers. And I wonder if that's the same kind of wisdom that God used when making Mary the Immaculate Conception. In the Immaculate Conception, God set up his perfect stone, his perfect rock, his son, to sit upon a perfectly level and perfectly flat foundation in his own home. You see, I think there's something to the fact that Jesus Christ had a sinless mother. I think that God was preparing the world to receive his sinless son. And now the whole point of this stone underneath the pavers being perfectly level and flat isn't for the glorification of the stone beneath the pavers. It's actually for the glorification and perfect presentation of the pavers themselves. And so Mary's Immaculate Conception is not for her own glory. It's for the glory of Jesus Christ, and for God to be able to share his son's glory perfectly with the world.
0: We're not called to worship her. We worship God, but we honor her. She's there for us. She prays for us. She intercedes for us. She guides us. She comforts us, consoles us. So she's there. She's walked this earth.
1: Well, first and foremost, she gave birth to Jesus. Like, that has made her the most unique. The fact that she was born without sin and assumed into heaven, body and soul, like, that just makes her unique.
0: Especially with Jesus' passion and seeing all of that. As a mother, I just know that, I mean, I don't know how I would have done it, what she did, having to watch that and know that it was all part of God's plan and, you know, this had to be done. Again, it was her yes. Again, you know, that she's like, you know, Lord, your will be done.
2: We've been doing a lot of work around our new house to make it a more perfect place for our own kids. In addition to building trampolines and play sets and installing swings, and even in addition to laying pavers, we've also been planting a couple trees and a couple plants. And some plants are meant for the full sun, to literally be in the sun all day long or as much as possible. And other plants, if they sit in the full sun, they'll wither up and die. And in the same way, the plants that are meant for the full sun, if they're not kept in full sun, they'll literally wither up and die. You see, each of the plants has a special place that it was uniquely designed by God to be in. Some plants, like this pear tree, need to be in full sun. Other plants, like the dogwood tree we just bought, need to be in partial shade. And if they're not in the right place,

0: they literally wither up and die. And I think the same thing's true for us. I think God has a unique design and a unique place for all of us. And if we're not where God designed us to be, our spiritual lives can wither up and die. And that leads us to one of the final mysteries of Mary's life, the Assumption of Mary, the fact that Mary was assumed into heaven, body and soul. When we die, our souls go to heaven, and our bodies wait on earth for the resurrection. God decided that Mary belonged with Jesus, just like this pear tree belongs in full sun. That Mary, because she was sinless, because she was immaculately conceived, belonged with Jesus in heaven, body and soul. And so God literally assumed her up into heaven. And that fits with everything else that was true about Mary, from her immaculate conception to the Annunciation, where she was declared to be unique among all women, and to her role as the mother, literally the mother of all Christians, because she was the mother of Jesus Christ. You know, the interesting thing about Mary's tomb is that it's empty, just like Jesus Christ's tomb. You can literally go to the tomb of Peter, and Peter's body is buried there. But Mary's tomb, it has no body. Mary's tomb is literally different. And no, Mary is not God. Mary did not die for our sins. Mary was not omniscient. But Mary was the sinless mother of God. And so it's perfectly fitting that her body and her soul would be in heaven. And that's what the Assumption reveals to us, that Mary, while completely one of us, also belongs completely with God, just the way my pear tree belongs completely in the sun.
1: We talk about her gentleness, her kindness, her charity, her love, her warmth. I mean, those are all characteristics you want within your home. So why wouldn't we bring the greatest, you know, of somewhat of the greatest model of all of those beautiful virtues? And why wouldn't we want to kind of internalize them and bring them into our home?
2: Well, God gives us free will, and we have to make a decision. We have to choose Him or we don't choose Him. If you want to go to heaven, you really want to choose God. You want to give Him a yes and to follow Him. And Mary will walk, you know, walk with you on that journey. She will intercede for you, and she will help you the best that she can, because we're her children. So she helps us along that journey. But we have to, because we have free will, we have to make that decision, and we have to give a yes if we're going to follow God.
0: We are called to live life with Jesus. And we are literally called to live life with Jesus through Mary, because it's through Mary that we're able to have life with Jesus. It's through Mary that Jesus Christ came into our world. And literally, it's through Mary that Jesus Christ can come into our hearts today. And so if you'd like to make a personal decision to welcome Jesus Christ into your life through Mary, consider praying this prayer with me. In the name of the Father, and of the Son, and of the Holy Spirit, amen. Jesus, I welcome you into my life personally now. I welcome you into my life personally through Mary. Help me to imitate her by saying a more complete and full yes to you. Amen. In the name of the Father, and of the Son, and of the Holy Spirit, amen. If you've prayed a prayer like that, we believe that you've decided to consciously welcome and cooperate with the grace of your baptism. Now go and make a good confession, and then go and receive the Eucharist regularly, so that you can continue to grow in your Catholic and personal relationship with God, just like Mary.

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7: Disasters don't plan ahead. You can. Talk to your loved ones about how you're going to be ready in an emergency.

In the name of the Father, and of the Son, and of the Holy Spirit. Amen. I believe in God, the Father Almighty, creator of heaven and earth, and in Jesus Christ, his only Son, our Lord, who was conceived by the Holy Spirit, born of the Virgin Mary, suffered under Pontius Pilate, was crucified, died, and was buried. He descended into hell. On the third day, he rose again from the dead. He ascended into heaven and is seated at the right hand of God, the Father Almighty. From there, he will come to judge the living and the dead. I believe in the Holy Spirit, the Holy Catholic Church, the communion of saints, the forgiveness of sins, the resurrection of the body, and life everlasting. Amen. Our Father, who art in heaven, hallowed be thy name. Thy kingdom come, thy will be done on earth as it is in heaven. Give us this day our daily bread, and forgive us our trespasses, as we forgive those who trespass against us. And lead us not into temptation, but deliver us from evil. Amen. Hail Mary, full of grace, the Lord is with thee. Blessed art thou amongst women, and blessed is the fruit of thy womb, Jesus. Holy Mary, Mother of God, pray for us sinners, now and at the hour of our death. Amen. Hail Mary, full of grace, the Lord is with thee. Blessed art thou amongst women, and blessed is the fruit of thy womb, Jesus. Holy Mary, Mother of God, pray for us sinners, now and at the hour of our death. Amen. Hail Mary, full of grace, the Lord is with thee. Blessed art thou amongst women, and blessed is the fruit of thy womb, Jesus. Holy Mary, Mother of God, pray for us sinners, now and at the hour of our death. Amen. Glory be to the Father, and to the Son, and to the Holy Spirit, as it was in the beginning, is now, and ever shall be, world without end. Amen. The first sorrowful mystery, the agony in the garden. In his anguish, he prayed with all the greater intensity, and his sweat became like drops of blood falling to the ground. Then he rose from prayer and came to his disciples, only to find them asleep, exhausted with grief. Our Father, who art in heaven, hallowed be thy name. Thy kingdom come.

Thy will be done on earth as it is in heaven. Give us this day our daily bread, and forgive us our trespasses, as we forgive those who trespass against us. And lead us not into temptation, but deliver us from evil. Amen. Hail Mary, full of grace, the Lord is with thee. Blessed art thou amongst women, and blessed is the fruit of thy womb, Jesus. Holy Mary, Mother of God, pray for us sinners, now and at the hour of our death. Amen. Hail Mary, full of grace, the Lord is with thee. Blessed art thou amongst women, and blessed is the fruit of thy womb, Jesus. Holy Mary, Mother of God, pray for us sinners, now and at the hour of our death. Amen. Hail Mary, full of grace, the Lord is with thee. Blessed art thou amongst women, and blessed is the fruit of thy womb, Jesus. Holy Mary, Mother of God, pray for us sinners, now and at the hour of our death. Amen. Hail Mary, full of grace, the Lord is with thee. Blessed art thou amongst women, and blessed is the fruit of thy womb, Jesus. Holy Mary, Mother of God, pray for us sinners, now and at the hour of our death. Amen. Hail Mary, full of grace, the Lord is with thee. Blessed art thou amongst women, and blessed is the fruit of thy womb, Jesus. Holy Mary, Mother of God, pray for us sinners, now and at the hour of our death. Amen. Hail Mary, full of grace, the Lord is with thee. Blessed art thou amongst women, and blessed is the fruit of thy womb, Jesus. Holy Mary, Mother of God, pray for us sinners, now and at the hour of our death. Amen. Hail Mary, full of grace, the Lord is with thee. Blessed art thou amongst women, and blessed the fruit of thy womb, Jesus. Holy Mary, Mother of God, pray for us sinners, now and at the hour of our death. Amen. Hail Mary, full of grace, the Lord is with thee. Blessed art thou amongst women, and blessed the fruit of thy womb, Jesus. Holy Mary, Mother of God, pray for us sinners, now and at the hour of our death. Amen. Hail Mary, full of grace, the Lord is with thee. Blessed art thou amongst women, and blessed is the fruit of thy womb, Jesus. Holy Mary, Mother of God, pray for us sinners, now and at the hour of our death. Amen. Hail Mary, full of grace, the Lord is with thee. Blessed art thou amongst women, and blessed is the fruit of thy womb, Jesus. Holy Mary, Mother of God, pray for us sinners, now and at the hour of our death. Amen. Glory be to the Father, and to the Son, and to the Holy Spirit, as it was in the beginning, is now, and ever shall be, world without end. Amen. O my Jesus, forgive us our sins. Save us from the fires of hell. Lead all souls to heaven, especially those in most need of thy mercy. The second sorrowful mystery, the scourging at the pillar. Pilate's next move was to take Jesus and have him scourged. Our Father, who art in heaven, hallowed be thy name. Thy kingdom come, thy will be done, on earth as it is in heaven. Give us this day our daily bread, and forgive us our trespasses, as we forgive those who trespass against us. And lead us not into temptation, but deliver us from evil. Amen. Hail Mary, full of grace, the Lord is with thee. Blessed art thou amongst women, and blessed is the fruit of thy womb, Jesus. Holy Mary, Mother of God, pray for us sinners, now and at the hour of our death. Amen. Hail Mary, full of grace, the Lord is with thee. Blessed art thou amongst women, and blessed is the fruit of thy womb, Jesus. Holy Mary, Mother of God, pray for us sinners, now and at the hour of our death. Amen. Hail Mary, full of grace, the Lord is with thee. Blessed art thou amongst women, and blessed is the fruit of thy womb, Jesus. Holy Mary, Mother of God, pray for us sinners, now and at the hour of our death. Amen. Hail Mary, full of grace, the Lord is with thee. Blessed art thou amongst women, and blessed is the fruit of thy womb, Jesus. Holy Mary, Mother of God, pray for us sinners, now and at the hour of our death. Amen.

Hail Mary, full of grace, the Lord is with thee. Blessed art thou amongst women, and blessed is the fruit of thy womb, Jesus. Holy Mary, Mother of God, pray for us sinners, now and at the hour of our death. Amen. Hail Mary, full of grace, the Lord is with thee. Blessed art thou amongst women, and blessed is the fruit of thy womb, Jesus. Holy Mary, Mother of God, pray for us sinners, now and at the hour of our death. Amen. Hail Mary, full of grace, the Lord is with thee. Blessed art thou amongst women, and blessed the fruit of thy womb, Jesus. Holy Mary, Mother of God, pray for us sinners, now and at the hour of our death. Amen. Hail Mary, full of grace, the Lord is with thee. Blessed art thou amongst women, and blessed is the fruit of thy womb, Jesus. Holy Mary, Mother of God, pray for us sinners, now and at the hour of our death. Amen. Hail Mary, full of grace, the Lord is with thee. Blessed art thou amongst women, and blessed is the fruit of thy womb, Jesus. Holy Mary, Mother of God, pray for us sinners, now and at the hour of our death. Amen. Hail Mary, full of grace, the Lord is with thee. Blessed art thou amongst women, and blessed the fruit of thy womb, Jesus. Holy Mary, Mother of God, pray for us sinners, now and at the hour of our death. Amen. Glory be to the Father, and to the Son, and to the Holy Spirit, as it was in the beginning, is now, and ever shall be, world without end. Amen. O my Jesus, forgive us our sins, save us from the fires of hell, lead all souls to heaven, especially those in most need of thy mercy. The third sorrowful mystery, crowning with thorns. They stripped off his clothes and wrapped him in the scarlet military cloak. Waving a crown out of thorns, they fixed it on his head and stuck a reed in his right hand. Our Father, who art in heaven, hallowed be thy name. Thy kingdom come, thy will be done, on earth as it is in heaven. Give us this day our daily bread, and forgive us our trespasses, as we forgive those who trespass against us. And lead us not into temptation, but deliver us from evil. Hail Mary, full of grace, the Lord is with thee. Blessed art thou amongst women, blessed the fruit of thy womb, Jesus. Holy Mary, Mother of God, pray for us sinners, now and at the hour of our death. Amen. Hail Mary, full of grace, the Lord is with thee. Blessed art thou amongst women, and blessed is the fruit of thy womb, Jesus. Holy Mary, Mother of God, pray for us sinners, now and at the hour of our death. Amen. Hail Mary, full of grace, the Lord is with thee. Blessed art thou amongst women, and blessed is the fruit of thy womb, Jesus. Holy Mary, Mother of God, pray for us sinners, now and at the hour of our death. Amen. Hail Mary, full of grace, the Lord is with thee. Blessed art thou amongst women, and blessed is the fruit of thy womb, Jesus. Holy Mary, Mother of God, pray for us sinners, now and at the hour of our death. Amen. Hail Mary, full of grace, the Lord is with thee. Blessed art thou amongst women, and blessed is the fruit of thy womb, Jesus. Holy Mary, Mother of God, pray for us sinners, now and at the hour of our death. Amen. Hail Mary, full of grace, the Lord is with thee. Blessed art thou amongst women, and blessed is the fruit of thy womb, Jesus. Holy Mary, Mother of God, pray for us sinners, now and at the hour of our death. Amen. Hail Mary, full of grace, the Lord is with thee. Blessed art thou amongst women, and blessed is the fruit of thy womb, Jesus. Holy Mary, Mother of God, pray for us sinners, now and at the hour of our death. Amen. Hail Mary, full of grace, the Lord is with thee. Blessed art thou amongst women, and blessed is the fruit of thy womb, Jesus. Holy Mary, Mother of God, pray for us sinners, now and at the hour of our death. Amen. Hail Mary, full of grace,

The Lord is with thee. Blessed art thou amongst women, and blessed the fruit of thy womb, Jesus. Holy Mary, Mother of God, pray for us sinners, now and at the hour of our death. Amen. Hail Mary, full of grace, the Lord is with thee. Blessed art thou amongst women, and blessed the fruit of thy womb, Jesus. Holy Mary, Mother of God, pray for us sinners, now and at the hour of our death. Amen. Glory be to the Father, and to the Son, and to the Holy Spirit, as it was in the beginning, is now, and ever shall be, world without end. Amen. O my Jesus, forgive us our sins, save us from the fires of hell, lead all souls to heaven, especially those in most need of thy mercy. The fourth sorrowful mystery, carrying the cross. Carrying the cross by himself, he went out to what is called the place of the skull, in Hebrew, Golgotha. Our Father, who art in heaven, hallowed be thy name. Thy kingdom come, thy will be done, on earth as it is in heaven. Give us this day our daily bread, and forgive us our trespasses, as we forgive those who trespass against us. And lead us not into temptation, but deliver us from evil. Amen. Hail Mary, full of grace, the Lord is with thee. Blessed art thou amongst women, and blessed is the fruit of thy womb, Jesus. Holy Mary, Mother of God, pray for us sinners, now and at the hour of our death. Amen. Hail Mary, full of grace, the Lord is with thee. Blessed art thou amongst women, and blessed is the fruit of thy womb, Jesus. Holy Mary, Mother of God, pray for us sinners, now and at the hour of our death. Amen. Hail Mary, full of grace, the Lord is with thee. Blessed art thou amongst women, and blessed is the fruit of thy womb, Jesus. Holy Mary, Mother of God, pray for us sinners, now and at the hour of our death. Amen. Hail Mary, full of grace, the Lord is with thee. Blessed art thou amongst women, and blessed is the fruit of thy womb, Jesus. Holy Mary, Mother of God, pray for us sinners, now and at the hour of our death. Amen. Hail Mary, full of grace, the Lord is with thee. Blessed art thou amongst women, and blessed is the fruit of thy womb, Jesus. Holy Mary, Mother of God, pray for us sinners, now and at the hour of our death. Amen. Hail Mary, full of grace, the Lord is with thee. Blessed art thou amongst women, and blessed is the fruit of thy womb, Jesus. Holy Mary, Mother of God, pray for us sinners, now and at the hour of our death. Amen. Hail Mary, full of grace, the Lord is with thee. Blessed art thou amongst women, and blessed is the fruit of thy womb, Jesus. Holy Mary, Mother of God, pray for us sinners, now and at the hour of our death. Amen. Hail Mary, full of grace, the Lord is with thee. Blessed art thou amongst women, and blessed is the fruit of thy womb, Jesus. Holy Mary, Mother of God, pray for us sinners, now and at the hour of our death. Amen. Hail Mary, full of grace, the Lord is with thee. Blessed art thou amongst women, and blessed is the fruit of thy womb, Jesus. Holy Mary, Mother of God, pray for us sinners, now and at the hour of our death. Amen. Hail Mary, full of grace, the Lord is with thee. Blessed art thou amongst women, and blessed the fruit of thy womb, Jesus. Holy Mary, Mother of God, pray for us sinners, now and at the hour of our death. Amen. Glory be to the Father, and to the Son, and to the Holy Spirit, as it was in the beginning, is now, and ever shall be, world without end. Amen. O my Jesus, forgive us our sins, save us from the fires of hell, lead all souls to heaven, especially those in most need of thy mercy. The fifth sorrowful mystery, the crucifixion. Jesus uttered a loud cry and said, Father, into your hands I commend my spirit. After he had said this, he expired. Our Father, who art in heaven,
How long

Be thy name, thy kingdom come, thy will be done on earth as it is in heaven. Give us this day our daily bread, and forgive us our trespasses, as we forgive those who trespass against us. And lead us not into temptation, but deliver us from evil. Hail Mary, full of grace, the Lord is with thee. Blessed art thou amongst women, blessed the fruit of thy womb, Jesus. Holy Mary, Mother of God, pray for us sinners, now and at the hour of our death. Amen. Hail Mary, full of grace, the Lord is with thee. Blessed art thou amongst women, and blessed is the fruit of thy womb, Jesus. Holy Mary, Mother of God, pray for us sinners, now and at the hour of our death. Amen. Hail Mary, full of grace, the Lord is with thee. Blessed art thou amongst women, and blessed is the fruit of thy womb, Jesus. Holy Mary, Mother of God, pray for us sinners, now and at the hour of our death. Amen. Hail Mary, full of grace, the Lord is with thee. Blessed art thou amongst women, and blessed is the fruit of thy womb, Jesus. Holy Mary, Mother of God, pray for us sinners, now and at the hour of our death. Amen. Hail Mary, full of grace, the Lord is with thee. Blessed art thou amongst women, and blessed is the fruit of thy womb, Jesus. Holy Mary, Mother of God, pray for us sinners, now and at the hour of our death. Amen. Hail Mary, full of grace, the Lord is with thee. Blessed art thou amongst women, and blessed is the fruit of thy womb, Jesus. Holy Mary, Mother of God, pray for us sinners, now and at the hour of our death. Amen. Hail Mary, full of grace, the Lord is with thee. Blessed art thou amongst women, and blessed is the fruit of thy womb, Jesus. Holy Mary, Mother of God, pray for us sinners, now and at the hour of our death. Amen. Hail Mary, full of grace, the Lord is with thee. Blessed art thou amongst women, and blessed is the fruit of thy womb, Jesus. Holy Mary, Mother of God, pray for us sinners, now and at the hour of our death. Amen. Hail Mary, full of grace, the Lord is with thee. Blessed art thou amongst women, and blessed the fruit of thy womb, Jesus. Holy Mary, Mother of God, pray for us sinners, now and at the hour of our death. Amen. Hail Mary, full of grace, the Lord is with thee. Blessed art thou amongst women, and blessed is the fruit of thy womb, Jesus. Holy Mary, Mother of God, pray for us sinners, now and at the hour of our death. Amen. Glory be to the Father, and to the Son, and to the Holy Spirit, as it was in the beginning, is now, and ever shall be, world without end. Amen. O my Jesus, forgive us our sins, save us from the fires of hell, lead all souls to heaven, especially those in most need of thy mercy. Hail, Holy Queen, Mother of Mercy, our life, our sweetness, and our hope. To thee do we cry, poor banished children of Eve. To thee do we send up our sighs, mourning and weeping in this valley of tears. Turn then, most gracious advocate, thine eyes of mercy toward us, and after this our exile, show unto us the blessed fruit of thy womb, Jesus. O clement, O loving, O sweet Virgin Mary, pray for us, O Holy Mother of God, that we may be made worthy of the promises of Christ. Let us pray. O God, whose only begotten Son, by his life, death, and resurrection, has purchased for us the rewards of eternal life, grant, we beseech thee, that by meditating on these mysteries of the Most Holy Rosary of the Blessed Virgin Mary, we may imitate what they contain and obtain what they promise. Through the same Christ our Lord. Amen. Most Sacred Heart of Jesus, have mercy on us, Immaculate Heart of Mary. Pray for us. In the name of the Father, and of the Son, and of the Holy Spirit. Amen.

0: good.
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10: Attention travelers. 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

Lord, not let your servant go in peace. Your word has been fulfilled. My own eyes have seen salvation which you have prepared in the sight of every people, a light to reveal you to the nations and the glory of your people Israel. Glory to the Father, and to the Son, and to the Holy Spirit, as it was in the beginning, is now, and will be forever. Amen.

Welcome to the Cathedral of St. Agnes in Rockville Center, New York. Today is Friday, May 8th, of the fifth week of Easter. We welcome all of those joining us through the Catholic Faith Network. And the celebrant for this Mass is the Very Reverend Father Michael Duffy, Rector of the Cathedral of St. Agnes.

0: In the name of the Father, and of the Son, and of the Holy Spirit.
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0: Dear friends, today with great joy we celebrate the first election, the first anniversary of the election of Pope Leo. We ask for God's special graces and blessings upon him as he leads our church on earth as the vicar of Christ. Brothers and sisters, let us acknowledge our sins and so prepare ourselves to celebrate the sacred mysteries.
2: Lord Jesus, you are mighty God and Prince of Peace. Lord, have mercy.
3: Lord, have mercy.
2: Lord Jesus, you are Son of God and Son of Mary. Christ, have mercy.
3: Christ, have mercy.
2: Lord Jesus, you are Word made flesh and splendor of the Father. Lord, have mercy.
3: Lord, have mercy.
0: May Almighty God have mercy on us, forgive us our sins, and bring us to everlasting life.
3: Amen.
0: Let us pray. O God, shepherd and ruler of all the faithful, look favorably on your servant Leo, whom you have set at the head of your church as her shepherd. Grant, we pray, that by word and example, he may be of service to those over whom he presides, so that together with the flock entrusted to his care, he may come to everlasting life. Through our Lord Jesus Christ, your Son, who lives and reigns with you in the unity of the Holy Spirit, God forever and ever.
3: Amen. Amen.
4: A reading from the Acts of the Apostles. The apostles and presbyters, in agreement with the whole church, decided to choose representatives and to send them to Antioch with Paul and Barnabas. The ones chosen were Judas, who was called Barsabbas, and Silas, leaders among the brothers. This is the letter delivered by them. The apostles and the presbyters, your brothers, to the brothers in Antioch, Syria, and Cilicia of Gentile origin, greetings. Since we have heard that some of our number who went out without any mandate from us have upset you with their teachings and disturbed your peace of mind, we have with one accord decided to choose representatives and to send them to you along with our beloved Barnabas and Paul, who have dedicated their lives to the name of our Lord Jesus Christ. So we are sending Judas and Silas, who will also convey this same message by word of mouth. It is the decision of the Holy Spirit and of us not to place on you any burden beyond these necessities, namely, to abstain from meat sacrificed to idols, from blood, from meats of strangled animals, and from unlawful marriage. If you keep free of these, you will be doing what is right. Farewell. And so they were sent on their journey. Upon their arrival in Antioch, they called the assembly together and delivered the letter. When the people read it, they were delighted with the exhortation. The word of the Lord.
3: Thanks be to God.
4: I will give you thanks among the peoples, O Lord. I will give you thanks among the peoples, O Lord. My heart is steadfast, O God. My heart is steadfast. I will sing and chant praise. Awake, O my soul. Awake, lyre and harp. I will wake the dawn. I will give you thanks among the peoples, O Lord. I will give thanks to you among the peoples, O Lord. I will chant your praise among the nations, for your mercy towers to the heavens and your faithfulness to the skies. Be exalted above the heavens, O God. Above all the earth be your glory. I will give you thanks among the peoples, O Lord.

Jesus said to his disciples, "This is my commandment, love one another as I love you. No one has greater love than this, to lay down one's life for one's friends. You are my friends if I do what I command you. I no longer call you slaves, because a slave does not know what his master is doing. I have called you friends, because I have told you everything I have heard from my Father. It was not you who chose me, but I who chose you, and appointed you to go and bear fruit that will remain, so that whatever you ask the Father in my name, he may give you. This I command you, love one another."

0: has greater love than this, than to lay down one's life for one's friends? It's a remarkable thing that Jesus Christ considers you and me to be his friends. Think of that. Think of that, what that means. That the creator of the universe, the one who knows the number of hair on your head, is not some distant watchmaker or clockmaker who sets the clock in motion and lets it go, but rather takes an interest in you individually. But that's what a friend is, right? A friend is someone who takes an interest in you, who is vested in you, who roots for you, who cares for you. It's what Jesus Christ is saying about you and me, that he considers us friends. And when we respond to that friendship, when we give ourselves over to that friendship in kind, tremendous things occur. Hearts are changed. Nations are moved. Mountains are swayed. It's what you and I are called to do today. I love to make that connection today to the election of Pope Leo. I happened to be in the square when the white smoke came out 1 year ago today. It was just happenstance. I was there for a pilgrimage and some meetings, and then the conclave was announced and the day of it, and I extended the trip a few days to make sure that I was there, and nobody expected it to be on this day. Certainly it was going to go a few more days. Everyone thought, all the commentators, they said it'd be a long conclave. It's going to be the cardinals don't know each other. There's going to be some time. It's going to take a little bit of time to figure this one out. And of course, by the third ballot, an American of all people was chosen. And the first words of Pope Leo, "La pace sia con voi, con tutti voi," he said, "the peace of the Lord be with you all." There's a great sense of peace in him in that moment. All the cardinals said that when Cardinal Parolin asked Robert Prevost if he accepted his canonical election as Supreme Pontiff, that there was an immediate response, "accepto, accepto." Immediately he responded, because he knew what the Lord was calling him to do, to take on this new ministry. One doesn't do that for a stranger. One doesn't give one's life away and essentially become a prisoner. For what is Robert Prevost, Pope Leo now, but a prisoner of the Vatican? Yes, he gets to travel here and there, but he can't do the things that he used to do. He gave up his life, a life of freedom, to be a prisoner for the Lord, to serve the Lord. Once again, one doesn't do that for a stranger, but one does for a friend. Robert Prevost, Pope Leo, sees the Lord as his friend and gave his life to him for service for you and for me, to be his vicar here on earth. It's a great model for you and for me to follow, that if we see the Lord as our friend, we too can do great things with our life, to give our lives away, to transform our lives, to do great things here and now. So let's pray then that by the power of the resurrection of Jesus Christ from the dead, with the help of the Holy Eucharist, which we celebrate this morning, the prayers of the Blessed Virgin, our Holy Father is in Pompeii today visiting the shrine of Our Lady of the Rosary, that by the prayers of the intercession of the Virgin Mary, with the help of that most powerful prayer of the Rosary, we too can come to see the Lord not as some far-off God, but as one who is interested intimately in you and me, as our friend, who desires that we too do great things. In the name of the Father, and of the Son, and of the Holy Spirit, amen. Dear brothers and sisters, filled with paschal joy, let us pray more earnestly to God that he who graciously listened to the prayers and supplications of his beloved Son may now be pleased to look upon us in our lowliness.
1: For the unity of all Christians, that through the power of the risen Christ, the Church may be one in faith, hope, and love, let us pray to the Lord.
0: Lord, hear our prayer.
1: That leaders of the world may act with wisdom and compassion, let us pray to the Lord.
0: Lord, hear our prayer.
1: For the sick,

0: and suffering of our community, that they might be consoled by the healing presence of Christ. Let us pray to the Lord.
1: Lord, hear our prayer.
0: For the intention of this Holy Mass, Robert Henning, Jr., and for the needs and intentions we hold in the silence of our hearts and the hearts of those watching on Catholic Faith Network. Let us pray to the Lord.
1: Lord, hear our prayer. And in thanksgiving for the election of Robert Prevost as Leo XIV, that God may shower him with many graces and blessings on this his first anniversary as Roman Pontiff, let us pray to the Lord.
2: Lord, hear our prayer.
1: For an increase of vocations to the priesthood and religious life, that especially through the witness of the first American Pontiff, many more young men and women may respond to the calls of religious life and priesthood in this American church, we pray to the Lord.
2: Lord, hear our prayer.
1: O God, who know that our life in this present age is subject to suffering and need, hear the desires of those who cry to you, and receive the prayers of those who believe in you, through Christ our Lord. Amen. Amen.

0: Pray, brethren, that my sacrifice and yours may be acceptable to God, the Almighty Father.
1: May the Lord accept the sacrifice at your hands for the praise and glory of his name, for our good and the good of all of his holy church.
0: Be pleased, we pray, O Lord, with the offerings presented here, and govern with unfailing protection your holy church, together with Leo, our Pope, whom you have chosen to be her shepherd, through Christ our Lord.
1: Amen.
0: The Lord be with you.
1: And with your spirit.
0: Lift up your hearts.
1: We lift them up to the Lord.
0: Let us give thanks to the Lord our God.
1: It is right and just.
0: It is truly right and just, our duty and our salvation, at all times to acclaim you, O Lord, but in this time above all to laud you yet more gloriously, when Christ, our Passover, has been sacrificed. For with the old order destroyed, a universe cast down is renewed, and integrity of life is restored to us in Christ. Therefore, overcome with paschal joy every land, every people exults in your praise, and even the heavenly powers with the angelic hosts sing together the unending hymn of your glory as they accomplish.

are indeed holy, O Lord, the fount of all holiness. Make holy, therefore, these gifts, we pray, by sending down your Spirit upon them like the dewfall, so that they may become for us the body and blood of our Lord Jesus Christ. At the time he was betrayed and entered willingly into his passion, he took bread and, giving thanks, broke it and gave it to his disciples, saying, "Take this, all of you, and eat of it, for this is my body, which will be given up for you."

In a similar way, when supper was ended, he took the chalice, and once more giving thanks, he gave it to his disciples, saying, "Take this, all of you, and drink from it, for this is the chalice of my blood, the blood of the new and eternal covenant, which will

Therefore, as we celebrate the memorial of his death and resurrection, we offer you, Lord, the bread of life and the chalice of salvation, giving thanks that you have held us worthy to be in your presence and minister to you. Humbly, we pray that partaking of the body and blood of Christ, we may be gathered into one by the Holy Spirit. Remember, Lord, your church spread throughout the world, and bring her to the fullness of charity, together with Leo, our Pope, and John, our Bishop, and all the clergy. Remember also our brothers and sisters who have fallen asleep in the hope of the resurrection, and all who have died in your mercy. Welcome them into the light of your face. Have mercy on us all, we pray, that with the Blessed Virgin Mary, Mother of God, with Blessed Joseph, her spouse, with the blessed apostles, and all the saints who have pleased you throughout the ages, we may merit to be co-heirs to eternal life, and may praise and glorify you through your Son, Jesus Christ. Through him and with him and in him, O God, Almighty Father, in the unity of the Holy Spirit,

0: At the Savior's command, informed by divine teaching, we dare to say, Our Father, who art in heaven, hallowed be thy name. Thy kingdom come, thy will be done, on earth as it is in heaven. Give us this day our daily bread, and forgive us our trespasses, as we forgive those who trespass against us. And lead us not into temptation,
1: but deliver us from evil.
0: Deliver us, Lord, we pray, from every evil. Graciously grant peace in our days, that by the help of your mercy we may be always free from sin and safe from all distress, as we await the blessed hope and the coming of our Savior, Jesus Christ.
2: For the kingdom, and power, and the glory are yours, now and forever.
0: Lord Jesus Christ, who said to your apostles, Peace I leave you, my peace I give you, look not on our sins, but on the faith of your church, and graciously grant her peace and unity, in accordance with your will, who live and reign forever and ever.
2: Amen.
0: The peace of the Lord be with you always.
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Blessed are those called to the supper of the Lamb. Lord, I am not worthy that you should enter under my roof, but only say the word and my soul shall be healed.

0: Let us pray. By the power of this sacrament, O Lord, increase the gifts of your grace in Leo, your servant, and our bishop, that he may serve you worthily in the pastoral ministry and receive the eternal rewards of a faithful steward, through Christ our Lord.
1: Amen.
0: The Lord be with you.
2: And with your spirit.
0: May Almighty God bless you, the Father, and the Son, and the Holy Spirit.
1: Amen.
0: Go forth, the Mass is ended.
2: Thanks be to God.
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I'm Colleen McVeigh. Today, a look back at the guests who shared their time and talents with us this week. And we begin with a musical trio, Point of Grace, who talked to Jackie Lucas about their new album, Lady Wisdom. And from the album, here's the song, Stand.

0: The song Stand, let's talk about the inspiration behind it, because it definitely took me on an emotional like roller coaster, and then yes, ultimately pointing to reaching out my hand, asking God to help me stand. So tell us about the song.
1: Well, thank you. It actually was the first song that we wrote for this record, and it kind of came honestly at a time we were meeting with Cindy Morgan and Keith, and we're just going to write a song. We were actually looking at another project that we were maybe writing for. And it was just a season for us of kind of a hard time. Lee's father-in-law and father had just passed away. My son had gone through a really traumatic event. My mother was close to heaven's door. And it was just one of those seasons.

0: where as we sat there and talked, I don't know if you've been in this season before where you're just numb and you're kind of at that point of, Lord, are you really here? Are you really seeing what I'm going through? Do you really care? And it was just talking through those issues. And then, but also in that, just kind of like the psalmist David does, where he throws out all these woes of, I'm just sad, I'm broken, I can't be fixed. But then just turning to realizing that God's word has proven faithful over our lives, and he's been there in the dark times before, he's going to be there again. And it's really his word that we begin to stand on, knowing that truth, but also just knowing that when life finds us in that situation of on our knees, just broken, that when we he promises us that if we look to him, if we reach out, he is there with his righteous right hand to grab us and pull us up. And so that's kind of what the song's about, just leaning on him and reaching out and saying, Lord, help me.
1: And I think that you're going to help a lot of people when they listen to that song kind of feel like they're not alone, first of all, and that other people are going through these seasons. I'm so sorry, you know, these seasons in your life that aren't, you know, the best. You know, there's bad seasons and there's good seasons. And no matter what, God's always there, you know, with us and stuff. And it's an amazing season now for you guys because you have this first album that you've done in 14 years. You know, when did you guys sit down and say, oh yeah, we're going to do a whole new album? You know, talk about that.
2: Well, honestly, it was kind of Shelly's husband that, you know, put the excitement back in our ear of, you know, it's time to do another record. We've done several records since this original record, but they were covers or they were maybe praise and worship and hymns and things like that. So we've been putting out music within that decade, but we wanted to be intentional about doing all original Point of Grace songs where we were sitting in a room and we were talking about the things, like Denise was saying, that we were going through, seasons in our life. And so it's a long story, but if I can put it in a very short capsule, it was a dream. It was a hope that we never thought would come to pass. And it started with Denise being on the airplane with our friend Natalie Hemby and asking her, would you ever consider writing with us? And her response was, absolutely. And Natalie is known in Nashville as quite the music, the songwriter and the musician. And she's got accolades to stand behind it. And so we asked Natalie if she would join us. Then we asked Stephanie Chapman, who has been a longtime friend. She is the wife of Nathan Chapman, who is probably most known for being the first producer for Taylor Swift and her first records. And then, of course, Cindy Morgan, who has been a dear friend and really the fourth point over the last decade. And we went to Natalie Hemby's beach house in Florida because we got to suffer for Christ. And and before we went, Natalie just sent a text and said, hey, be writing down some of the thoughts that y'all want to sing about that you're going through or that you just feel like would be a great message to begin starting in that melodical mindset. And I was reading Proverbs 8 that day. And that is where Lady Wisdom again was reintroduced. Lady Wisdom being since the beginning of time, accompanied God himself at the beginning of creation. And Lady Wisdom being a personification of God himself. It's not necessarily this lady with muscles going, hear me.
1: Yeah.
2: It's more of just the beauty and all-encompassing of who Christ is and that concept and that quality and character of who he is.
3: And joining us here in the studio was Brother Rufino Joseph and Maricel Rodriguez to raise awareness about Hogar Nazareth, a home for abused and abandoned children in Honduras. Brother Rufino, you were there for 9 years. I know you're here in this area now. You're back to the New York area. But, you know, you lived and worked in the home. You lived next to the home, worked at the home. Tell everybody about it.
4: Sure. It's such a joy to be here. Thank you so much for having us. Hogar Nazareth, very dear to my heart. I joined the Friars 13 years ago, and then about fourth or fifth year was sent down to Honduras.

0: And yeah, so Hogar Nazareth was founded before we got there, before the friars got there, about 38 years ago. There was a Franciscan nun in like her first or second year. And while she was in her formation, she received a knock on the door, and it was a woman with two little girls whose mother had recently passed from cancer, and they had a very difficult situation in their home. And so they were looking for a place to stay. This brave young woman at the age of 18 felt God calling her to leave the convent and receive the children. She brought them to her local parish, and her father, the priest, said, "What are you doing? Why were you crazy?" But then they supported her. Within 3 months, those two children multiplied to 17. And today, 38 years later, Hogar Nazareth has four different homes that care for a total of 96 children.
1: Tell us about that. Boy, there's different sections. Boys, yeah. Girls, go ahead.
0: Yeah, so there's the girls' home, which also has the baby area, so they do receive infants. And that's some girls age 0 to 18, and the little boys age 0 to 5 there. Mm. Then there's the boys' home. We call it La Granja, the farm, because it's on a big farming land. And that's age 5 to 18 of boys. And then there's two homes for adult men and adult women with disabilities. And then, yeah, a fifth one actually is in the works of a transition home. The kids who hit 18 and need kind of like extra space to transition back into society can have a good place to go. So
1: you know, I just love that, because we hear so often here kids age out. Yeah. And then they are on their own. So that is so desperately needed. And what I love, this has grown from, you know, two little kids, but then this need keeps growing and growing and growing. And then you keep answering the need of what's happening. So you worked at the school, and I love that you were just telling us you just got some news about like one of the students who obviously you were pretty close to, right?
0: Yeah. So one of our young ladies who joined the homes when she was, I think, just around 3 years old, she's now 20, 21. She just finished her 2-year entry-level nursing degree and is kind of ready to move into the workplace. So super excited, received a bunch of photos from all my home, my family down in Honduras.
1: Yeah.
0: And so super excited about that.
1: And that's what this home is, right? It is a family when the kids get there, right?
0: Exactly. The children come from families with grave difficulties. The word orphanage is always interesting, just because not all the kids are orphans in the sense that they all don't have parents, but they have parents who are not able to care well for them. So children come to these homes through the government bringing them in, and it's all very difficult situations of abuse, of neglect, so just home situations that are not the place you want to be.
1: Mm-hmm.
0: And then the kids come to the homes, Hogar Nazareth, and they receive a new family.
1: They become each other's brothers and sisters, and you become their uncles.
0: Yeah. As we were saying earlier, I kind of think of the friar's role as kind of the crazy uncles who love Jesus and try to get the kids to love Jesus as well. And we see that working as well. The other day, I had the opportunity to do a video chat with the kids. They were on their camp time, which they love. It's a time where the friars give 5 days to the teenagers of like faith and sports and good food and just kind of like in their time off. And so I talked to one of the girls who's around 15 now. She said, fry, that's what they call us down there. She said, "You're never gonna guess what happened." She said, "God spoke to me." I said, "Oh, tell me more." And so she had this experience of God speaking to her. She's a girl who, she came only at 13 years old. She's been with us 2 years. She moved toward baptism, and then we started not interested. She was just baptized this Easter vigil. And then, just this last time speaking to her, hearing her, this excited experience of encountering God, of hearing God speak to her. So that's kind of what the friars do there, just love on the kids and create a beautiful Catholic, faith-filled environment.
1: You know, you go down there, you are called to serve there. Like you get this, okay, you're going to Honduras, Brother Rufino.
0: Yep, pretty much how it happened.
1: I don't know any Spanish, right? You're going down.
0: Yep.
1: But you go, and over those 9 years, just the blessings that you've seen, how has it changed your life, your faith?
0: Yeah. Great question. Dramatically, I guess you could say. There's a particular line from St. Paul to the Ephesians. He says, "Glory be to God, who can do infinitely more than you could think or imagine by his power at work in you." That word was really strong for me, just because

0: our call to help out at Hogar Nazareth was something that was quite beyond my sense of ability. And so I jumped in and took the risk, and God blessed it abundantly for myself, and then just see a lot of beautiful fruits in the children.
1: And there's more to come on CFN Live. We'll be right back.
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0: Welcome back to CFN Live. The new podcast, Vatican Access, premiered on the Catholic Faith Network last Sunday. Well, the next day, Jackie talked to the host, multimedia journalist Robert Duncan, about what listeners can expect from the series.
1: So I watched a couple of the episodes. I love the podcast and everything. Before we kind of delve into Vatican Access and then all this topics you've trying to cover, just tell our viewers more about you, because you have some resume in order to start something like this.
2: Well, I work for Catholic News Service, which is the news wire of the U.S. Conference of Catholic Bishops. And the reason I'm in all those publications you just mentioned is because we work like a news wire, like AP or Reuters, except we serve the Catholic press. And we have been doing this ever since, well, in Rome, the 1950s. We have had an office in Rome. And long before that, I believe 1920 was, we just celebrated our 100th year anniversary a few years ago. So we specialize in Vatican coverage. We are Vatican experts, and we cover the day-to-day ministry of the Pope, and we've been doing that for a very long time.
1: And you're living in Rome, so how long have you been doing this and kind of been a Vatican insider for?
2: I was hired in 2012, so about 15 years. I was in Rome a year before that as well. So I've been doing this 15 years, and I'm not, my boss has been doing it for 30 years. So we all have a long track record here of covering the Vatican.
1: I love this. So now we have this podcast, Vatican Access. Where did the idea come about and, you know, the purpose behind putting something like this together?
2: Well, the idea really came about because I didn't think that there was really anything quite like what I wanted to do and the way I wanted to ask questions available in the Catholic media. I live out in the countryside outside of Rome, and I listen to a lot of long form podcasts. I mean, you know, 1, 2, 3 hour long conversations. And what strikes, and many of these podcasts that I listen to are not necessarily Catholic podcasts. You might call them secular podcasts. But what strikes me is that how many people and how popular the conversations are that get into questions of meaning, purpose. Why are we here? How should we be spending our lives? And I just thought that, you know, here our offices, for those who don't know, are right outside of Vatican City. We're right on the Via della Conciliazione. So everybody eventually passes through either on Vatican business or, you know, the Vatican hosts many conferences. And I thought, you know, we have an incredible opportunity to sit down and not just write a wire story and a headline, but something for those who want to do a deep dive and hear and get to know the personalities behind the church and behind the Holy See and how those decisions are made. I thought we had an incredible opportunity to do it. And I think there's interest. I think people want to know and they want to understand the people who are working here in Rome.
1: Absolutely. You know, because when I drive in, I love to listen to, you know, kind of in-depth Catholic conversations and stuff. So I was so excited to learn

0: about this new podcast. And I know that on CFN, on Catholic Faith Network, we debuted it yesterday on our station. So we're so excited, you know, to be able to share your content here on CFN. I really enjoyed your episode of The Millions That Turned to AI for God with the founder of Magisterium AI. It was about an hour and 20 minutes, and it was so insightful for you guys to kind of talk about AI, the Catholic Church, the importance of having a Magisterium AI be created for the Catholic perspective. Don't give too much away because we want people to actually watch the episode, but like, tell us, you know, about the conversation a little bit more.
1: Well, I've been friends with Matthew Sanders for maybe 10 years when he came to Rome. He and I used to have long conversations about the role of technology in life and in the church. And I remember this was long before ChatGPT or any of the AIs that we have available now had come out. And I remember he was focused on this question, and I just thought what he was describing and what he expected was just years and years away. It turned out that it came much sooner than I had anticipated. He was the prophet in that case, and he's very quickly built working with OpenAI. A chatbot basically that allows anybody interested to ask the questions that they have about the Catholic Church to this AI and get an answer that's grounded in church teaching, official church documents. So it works just like ChatGPT, except it's data set. It's been trained on everything the church has said.
2: The Amazing Brain Club is a new picture book that helps children, especially those with ADHD, understand that their unique brain is a God-given gift. Father Gerard talked to the author, Lindsay Goff-Vidovich.
3: Tell us a little bit about your background in working with kids who are neurodiverse.
4: So I've gotten to work with kids for almost 17 years now. It's been a long time. I started out working in a preschool and then moved up to kindergarten and first and second grades. And then about 7 years ago, switched into being a school administrator and now specialize in student support. So I've gotten to work with so many amazing, brilliant kids, both as a classroom teacher, but then now as a dean of student support, who gets to work with families as they're going through the process of figuring out how their child's brain is wired.
3: Wow. That's great. Was there a specific spark, you know, something that just made you say, I got to write a book and, you know, this particular book, The Amazing Brain Club?
4: Yeah, there, you know, the spark came from many places. It came from my time as a teacher and having these brilliant kids come through my classroom and thinking, man, I wish I had a resource to share with kids to just affirm who they were made and how incredible their wiring is. And then I was diagnosed with ADHD just a few years ago, and it really explained a lot for me about how I was growing up and my unique, you know, the way that my brain works. And so I wanted to have a book that would really give a framework for that for kids.
3: Mm-hmm. So I love the fact that you have very specific words for describing ADHD traits. And I think language is important because it resets the perspective. So zippy, zappy, zoomy, rather than you're being disruptive. You know, how does changing the language help us to understand a little bit better what we're doing?
4: You know, the words that we use with the kids who are in our care, whether we are a parent or a teacher, they become our kids' inner voice. And so what I wanted kids to walk away with is really positive and affirming language, because kids with ADHD are going to be more likely to hear words of correction or hear, you know, how do we fix this? And I wanted to just do a little shift, a little quarter turn on that and say, how could we really celebrate and affirm you and really acknowledge that the behavior we see in kids is oftentimes their greatest strength waiting for support from us, right? So the kid who won't stop talking in class, man, they are a gifted public speaker. Mm-hmm. And if we can really instill that in kids, then they know what they're aiming for, right? We're calling out the God-given strengths that they have.
3: Mm-hmm. I love one of the analogies that you use that are

0: brains. Some of them are file cabinets, others confetti or idea factories. I'm probably somewhere between confetti and idea factories myself. But how does this metaphor help both children and adults understand better how the ADHD brain processes information?
1: Yeah, I have a lot of fun thinking of those analogies for how do you describe to a kid something as complex as how our brains process the world and take in information. So on one hand, we have file cabinet brains, and you know, I'm married to one of them, like very linear thinker, have all of their categories in their minds where things fit. And then you have the ADHD brain where we have so many ideas floating around so fast. It's like confetti. It's like a party in there. But I did want to be really, really intentional and worked with the illustrator on this to not have like, here's the fun, bright confetti brain, and then have the like serious, boring file cabinet brain. I wanted to use bright colors and whimsical pictures to show that all brain wiring is incredible and made by God and we're celebrating, but to just give a really kid-friendly framework for understanding that.
0: You know, one of the things that I think that in many different areas, we when we look at somebody's life and the challenges that they might face, there's a sense that there's a mistake, right? That there's a defect, right? And in the book, you really emphasize this issue of being designed by God. Is that hard for some people to really understand and take that in, that this isn't a defect, but a design by God?
1: It's definitely a shift in perspective, I think, for a lot of people. But I think that that part is really key, is looking at not just what are the behaviors that we're seeing in a child, but what are the related strengths? What is the environment that we have them in? Because oftentimes it's not an issue at all with how a child is wired. It's what is the support that we've put around them. And I wanted to talk about the body of Christ to kids when writing this book and really give that analogy, that understanding that the way that your brain is wired is part of the body of Christ, that the strengths that we can see in you because we have ADHD actually helps us understand more about who God is. And then also give kids who are the siblings and friends of kids with ADHD that compassion and understanding and a really warm and like celebratory perspective that look at how awesome this is, that my brain works this way and your brain works this way. And our God is so big and incredible. He needed lots of different brains to show us who he is.
2: And we'll be back after a short break.
3: Hi, I'm Susan Lucci. I never thought about heart disease until I had my own heart event. 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I never had a health issue, but suddenly I had that pressure, that elephant pressing on my chest. 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I had a 90% blockage in my main artery and a 75% blockage in the adjacent artery. 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
2: 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Well, the film That They May Be One will be in theaters next week on May 19th and the 20th. This week, Jackie talked to the executive producer, Adriana Gonzalez.
4: The world is questioning whether or not Christianity is true. The world is suspicious.
5: Christians are disunified.
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7: Jesus prayed for unity on the night before he died.
8: We really need the power of the Holy Spirit to have unity across denominational lines.
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5: church is meant to look.

0: like the Church of the Acts of the Apostles.
1: I was so excited that I kind of got a sneak peek into the whole film, which is amazing. And you have such a big role in this film. And we just saw you say, and I don't want to get your quote wrong, you said, Jesus prayed for unity on the night before he died. And when you said that in the film while I was watching it, because it's later on in the film, I was like, wow, you know what I mean? When you take a second to think about that and pause, That's it. He just wants us to be unified. Talk about that motivation for you to help put this docudrama together and the messaging behind it.
2: Sure. And you know, you just said something very important about taking a pause to really reflect on the fact that Jesus prayed for our unity on the night before he died. And the Gospel of John is so clear that Jesus knew what was about to happen to him. And so if we think about that, he knew he was about to be crucified. He knew he was about to give his life for us, for our salvation. And yet at that time, one of his prior focuses is our unity in what he's leaving behind. And he knows he's founding the church. And so I think that for us to really reflect on that, for all Christians to reflect on that, really must give us pause. To say, okay, I need to care about this. I really am called to this.
1: Yeah, absolutely. And the film kind of highlights the fact that as much as Jesus said he wants us to have unity right now and in history, shows that there's a lot of division between different Christian denominations. You know, so walk us through kind of what you're trying to portray and also then the call for the Holy Spirit.
2: Sure. So what we do in the film, which is very interesting, we actually do a little bit of a historical walk through some of the move of the Holy Spirit through the 20th century, pouring himself out in a very powerful way, and also bringing about unity in the body of Christ. And so Father Matthias is one of our guest speakers to speak so powerfully on the importance of unity and the importance of the Holy Spirit's work in our unity. And that's part of what we see through these visual reenactments in the film, is the Holy Spirit working through St. Elena Guerra in the late 1800s, Pope Leo XIII, and then moving on to the United States through an outpouring of the Holy Spirit that ends up really impacting our beautiful Catholic Church. And so it's just a powerful way to communicate and also challenge a bit the body of Christ to say, we are one. We are one in Christ. And so let's fully live out Jesus's prayer and what already mystically exists.
1: Yeah, absolutely. I'm just curious, you know, go and you interview a lot of different people from different denominations. How did you choose, you know, who you wanted to kind of feature to bring this to the forefront?
2: Yeah, so I think some of them were just obvious selections, either because they were personal friends and just people that we knew. Dr. Mary Healy was the first and foremost because it was her talk that gave us the idea to put this on film. And so when we reached out to her, she was right away receptive of this idea. She didn't know us at all. And right away she was like, oh, I sense the Holy Spirit in this. And so she's been such a supporter. But then people like Francis Chan, honestly, his book, Unto Unity, has been really a wonderful resource. And so we wanted to reach out to him, and he blessed us with being a part of this docudrama. So it was just a wonderful journey to get all of these people together, different voices, different parts of the ecclesial spectrum, shall we say, to participate and give their point of view of why unity is so important.
1: I know. And then I thought it was like one of those obvious moments, but it was an aha moment between, I guess, some of the, you know, in the film and also the people you were interviewing, where it's like, bottom line is we all love Jesus. So if that should be unifying enough, right?
2: Absolutely. I mean, the letter, St. Paul's letter to the Ephesians is so clear that Christ is our head. And for all of us who call Christ our head, we need to recognize as the New Testament clearly states, that there are different members in the body. So we're not all going to look alike, but yet we all have one head, and therefore we are all part of one body, and the Spirit is preparing one bride for the return of Christ.
3: Also joining us this week from Nashville, country artist Bradley Banning, who talked to Father Gerard about his faith journey. Now here is some of his song

0: So that was, this is from your first EP, I guess. How did how'd you make that transition or that realization that you were called to do faith-based music?
1: Honestly, I have no idea. So it's been following the Holy Spirit every step of the way and just letting God open the doors. I grew up in Texas and moved to Nashville when I was 18 and had success down in Texas on radio after my conversion in 2015. And so in 2017, kind of had a song all over radio down in Texas, and things went really well, but there was just this constant tugging to share my faith. And I was really hesitant to share the Catholic part because country music tends to be a Protestant dominant industry or in a genre. And I was just kind of afraid of kind of being put into a corner there was this constant tugging just to keep sharing my faith. And then ultimately I had a friend a year and a half ago come to me and be like, man, every time we get together and work on a project, you're talking about your faith and you're trying to figure out how you share your faith. He was like, man, I don't think you make country music anymore. I think you make Catholic country music. And I was really hesitant, but God just kept pressing on me. And so I started testing the Spirit and just seeing what doors God opened and just praying. The constant prayer was, God, if this is of you, if this is what you want, open the doors, bust them wide open. And if not, just shut it all down. So that's kind of been the process, just letting the Holy Spirit guide it.
0: Would you mind sharing a little bit of your faith journey with us? We just said you're a convert to the faith, and coming from the South, and we don't always think of, as you said, the Catholic faith, more of the broader Christian faith. So a little bit about your conversion.
1: Yeah, I mean, it was a slow decision. I mean, it all happened pretty quick. I went to Mass by accident with my roommate in Nashville, my buddy Colin Kerwin, and I. He's from Northern Ireland, and he was having a reversion back into the faith, and I just didn't make it. I had realized at this point that when I went to church on Sundays, that my weeks went better, which was like the first realization. Mm-hmm. And so I didn't get to go to church that morning. And he was like, well, hey, do you want to go to Mass with me tonight at 6? And I was like, church at night? Okay. Mm-hmm. And I was like, yeah, it's Jesus, whatever. So I went and I just knew I was home. Mm-hmm. I had been looking for a church home in Nashville since I moved there. And there was just something that just I knew I was home. And after that, it was just God slowly speaking into that and encouraging me. And I started showing up to Mass every evening after I went to church in the morning. And I had a great group of people around me, a great community that just encouraged me and kept inviting me. And ultimately, about a year and a half, 2 years later, I wanted to get married, was dating a girl, and things weren't going right, and I was unhappy working in the music business on the management side. And I just prayed, God, make me the man you want me to be and make me the man that's good enough for this woman, because I'm not. And a month later to the day, my boss called me on a Friday to have coffee at the mall, and I was like, I think I'm getting fired today. So lost my job. She called me that night, broke up with me, and the church actually I was going to, a non-denom church, that I was going to in the morning, quit reaching out to me for whatever reason that day. And I just knew, I was like, God, okay, I hear you loud and clear. And so I had gone back down to Texas for a week and called my friend Father Dan Rehill and was like, hey, I'm ready to come into the church. What do I do? I get back tomorrow. When is RCIA starting? He was RCIA at the time. And he goes, well, it starts tomorrow. I'll see you there. And that's kind of it.
0: That's great. And truly, like you said, God is doing the moving and the working. So that's great. Tell us a little bit about this song, Baseball in Heaven. Where does that come from?
1: Yeah, that's a friend of mine, Patrick Kelly, brought that to me. He's a songwriter in Texas, and he really wanted to write a song. A friend of his had passed away in high school, went to Colleyville Heritage High School down in Texas, where I'm from. And he passed away from cancer in his senior summer, after his senior year.

0: was supposed to go to Texas A&M, and we Patrick wanted to write a song in honor of him, and so we did.
1: Oh, that's great. You know, I've said it, I think, twice already, and it's not something I ever thought I'd be saying in my life as someone living in the suburbs of New York City, but tell me, what is Yeehaw Amen?
0: So, actually, I have a friend who was my counselor at the time, who's now a deacon. He was like, you know, there's so many things going on in your life. My prayer and kind of your situation right now is just whatever, amen. Mm-hmm. And I was making country music, and I just thought that was such a funny prayer, whatever, amen. And I was like, well, yeehaw, amen. Yeah. You know, like, God, whatever you want, here we go. It's going to be a wild ride. And okay. So yeehaw, amen.
1: Okay.
0: And so it's just kind of a prayer. And during COVID, when my wife and I were dating, we kind of did these live streams, just kind of talking about faith and country music a little bit. And so we called it yeehaw, amen. And yep, there's my wife. And, yeah, it's basically, I guess it's a slogan. It was the name of the EP, but it's just, honestly, it's a prayer. Just God, you know, our life doesn't look like what we thought it would look like. It's better though, and it's a wild ride, but it's beautiful. And so, yeehaw, amen. It's our prayer.
2: And we'll be right back. Stay with us.
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4: Tell me, you know, more about you and this book.
5: So the first thing to say is that I've loved these stories about King Arthur and the Knights of the Round Table since I was very young, and my mother told them to me. And my mother told them to me in really full on, you know, it wasn't a sort of sanitized, you know, version. And I was a bit disappointed when I started seeing the kind of movies and things out there, because it seemed to me they'd sort of airbrushed out the beautiful, mysterious parts of the faith and the Christian presence in the stories. So I always wanted to retell them. And partly, I think, I felt poetry was the best means of retelling them, because poetry, as it were, not only speaks to the head, but to the heart. And also the kind of poetry that I've used for this, which is a ballad form, it's a sort of ringing, singing, almost like a chant. And so I think, you know, the word chant is inside the word enchanted and enchantment. And it seemed to me to be the right medium. And I felt we're living in such a disenchanted world, such a reduced, mechanistic, material world. And that's not really the way the world God made is alive with beauty and mystery. And it seemed to me sometimes to recover that, we need to read these older stories and let them teach us what they have to teach.
4: Yeah, absolutely. I mean, for those maybe not kind of familiar with Galahad and King Arthur, you know, let's just brief summarize the story before we get into your epic poem.
5: So the story, most people have probably heard about King Arthur and Camelot, but the story that I'm focusing on in this first volume, Galahad and the Grail, is the story of the Holy Grail. Now, this is a wonderful piece of legend or mythology, if you like. I'm not trying to maintain that it historically happened. But the story, it's called the Glastonbury Legend, is that Joseph of Arimathea, who lent his grave to Jesus, you know, and was there when the body was taken down, that Jesus gave to Joseph the chalice that had been used at the Last Supper and the pattern, and the spear with which he'd been pierced. And the story is that these things were brought by Joseph of Arimathea to England, of all places, and then they were kept hidden and holy. But the first Christian church in England in these stories was planted actually by Joseph of Arimathea himself. And then the story is that the Grail, if you like, was waiting for the day when there really would be a Christian king in Britain. And that Christian king was Arthur. And so when Arthur comes to the throne, the great

0: appears in the midst of Camelot and draws his best knights out on a quest to go and find it. And what makes the quest more dramatic is that a disaster has befallen the castle where the Grail is kept. There's also the Spear of Longinus, and somebody wrongly, sacrilegiously uses this spear to hurt the king, and not Arthur, but the king of that Grail castle. And he's wounded, and as he's wounded, the whole land is wounded and laid waste. And the Grail Knight, who is Galahad, has to win through the wasteland and get past all these obstacles, finally understand the meaning of the Grail. He has to take the sword that he's used destructively and now hold it as a cross and go to the Grail. And then eventually, when he receives mass from the Grail, he's able to use drops of blood from the spear to heal the wounded king. Mm. And when the wounded king is healed, the land is healed. Now, you may say this is just a story of myth and imagination, which in some respects it is, but it's also like a kind of version of the Christian story, how when we fell from Eden, the ground was cursed on our account. Mm-hmm. How, as St. Paul says, the whole creation waits in eager longing for the revelation of the children of God. And how, in the end, it's the spear that wounded Christ, which is what heals us, that by his stripes we're healed. And in the end, it's an attempt to take all the old pre-Christian stories, bring them to Christ, and show that in the end, salvation and healing, not only for us, but for our world, come from the body and blood of Jesus Christ.
1: Just beautiful. And a poetic retelling. I know you mentioned the English ballad that you, and you say it in the beginning of the book, you encourage everybody not to read this in your head, to read it out loud. So you know what I'm going to ask, Malcolm, because I know you, I'm going to ask you to read, can you read a couple of verses?
0: Yeah, I can read you a little bit about, there's a kind of prelude called Take Up the Tale, where this is where I get the vision to do it. So they'll give you a rhythm of it. As I walked out one morning, all in the soft, fine rain, it seemed as though a silver veil were shining over hill and vale, as though some lovely, long-lost spell had made all new again. And through that shimmer in the air, I seemed to hear a sound, as though a distant horn were blown in some lost land that I had known, that seemed to speak from tree and stone and echo all around. And with the music came these words: "Poet, take up the tale. Take up the tale this land still keeps. In earth and water magic sleeps. The dryad sighs, the naiad weeps, but you can lift the veil." And then a final verse: "Tell of the king who will return. Tell of the Holy Grail. Tell of old knights and chivalry. Tell of the pristine mystery of Merlin's Isle of Gramarye. Poet, take up the tale."
2: Well, May is Mental Health Awareness Month, and this week I talked to the founder of Sacred Heart Mental Wellness, Catherine DiNuzzo, about her best-selling book, The Catholic Guide Through Anxiety. I just want you to tell everybody about Sacred Heart Mental Wellness and your mission there and what you do.
3: Yeah, about 5 years ago, when the world was getting really hard, I don't know if you remember, 2020 was a little challenging. And I started looking and thinking, we need opportunities for better mental wellness. And I wanted to change the idea of mental health from something you only do when there's a crisis to something you do to be proactive. I wanted to start teaching and providing resources so people felt like they could treat their mental health similar to their physical health. So you don't go to the gym when you're having a heart attack. Why do we only deal with our mental health when we're struggling? So I wanted to create a resource, Sacred Heart Mental Wellness, where there are resources that are proactive and empowering and also bring us back into the church. Because the more secular I learned, the more they kept saying, you need to leave the church. Churches don't have anything for your mental health. And I was thinking, no, they have everything for our mental health. And so I needed a resource that brought both of those together.
2: I love that you begin the book actually saying, which much of what you do at Sacred Heart is what you are talking about in the book. And you start right off with, you know, you need to dispel the lie that you are not enough. And it is a lie that you tell everybody that you overcame as a child and growing up. Tell everybody about that.
3: Yeah, I grew up dyslexic in a world where dyslexia was really not known yet. And I had a second grade teacher who told my mom, just tell her she's going to sit in the back of the class and maybe she'll graduate. maybe she'll, you know, get some type of job.

0: don't ever expect anything of her. And I spent my whole life trying to overcome that until one day I got into a Catholic school where they said, no, you're very intelligent. We're going to teach you how to read, and we're going to teach you how to write, and we're going to teach you how to live as a dyslexic. And I someday I want to send my book to that second grade teacher to say, look, I did it. I did it.
1: That's what I was going to say. You know, you grew up dyslexic and now you're writing a book. And yes, you better send that teacher this book.

0: it's empowering everyone on how to understand it and manage it, right?
1: Absolutely. And that's why I chose my first resource to be anxiety, because I think it's the cornerstone that most people struggle with. And instead of learning tools to manage it, we just tell ourselves, pull ourselves up from our bootstraps, just stop feeling anxious. And that's actually not how the brain works. And I explain that in the book. If we can understand how anxiety makes our brain work and feel, then we can start treating it and we can overcome it. And I give a lot of resources and facts that say, look, this is not a weakness. It's actually a gift that I challenge in the book that you can thank the Lord for, because anxiety is your fight, flight, or freeze response, which keeps you safe when you're in danger. It's just sometimes your brain gets it wrong, kind of like the post office. It sends the mail to the wrong place. And so we have to redirect those thinking into a way that overcomes the anxiety instead of lives within it.
0: Yeah, you want to make sure everybody knows, you know, we don't have control over everything. So part of what you're, as you said, being proactive is really trying to have more control, self-control. And you talk about, you have 15 strategies in here. And I like the first one. You just talked about it. The first one, right off the bat, thank God for your anxiety.
1: Absolutely. Because when we can thank God for our anxiety, we see that it's keeping us safe when we're in danger. So those 15 strategies, I don't want you to use when there's a bear or when you're in danger. I don't want you taking deep breaths. I want you to let your body do what God created it to do to keep you safe. But when you're not in danger, but you feel like you're in danger, I want you to have a number of tools that you can use to help calm your brain and bring you to the present. Because anxiety has a lot of fears of the future and fears of the past. And we want to bring ourselves right into the present so that we can overcome it and feel empowered over it instead of, again, I think sometimes we can feel enslaved by our own fears, our own doubts, and our own anxieties.
0: Yeah, you have a fear and that adds to another fear and another fear. And it just, as you say, it's a hamster wheel. It just keeps going.
1: That's exactly what I call it. I feel anxious that I'm anxious, which only makes me more anxious, which actually just tells your body to keep producing these stress hormones. And so we actually need to stop the production of the stress hormones so that we can start releasing those feelings.
0: And finally, from Video Research, founder and president Hans Plotte talked to Father Gerard about the Catholic Pulse Report and its first of its kind national study on confession.
2: I can affirm this anecdotally from what I have seen, but why would you say we have seen this kind of increase in Catholics participating in the Sacrament of Reconciliation?
3: I think in general, there's a move for greater authenticity. We are living in a time of great suffering, and people are recognizing that the church doesn't change. It really offers such great opportunities for people to grow in their faith, receive the Lord's forgiveness. And I think confession in particular is something that we're probably seeing a little bit of an uptick in, perhaps, compared to what we've seen in the past.
2: What do you think has kept people away from the sacrament? I mean, it very much was a part of the Catholic culture. What do you think has been the barrier to helping others to come and celebrate the Sacrament of Reconciliation?
3: Yeah, I think increasingly people feel like they can just ask God directly for forgiveness of their sins. And while there's obviously truth to that, they've lost sight of the fact that the sacrament itself has so many other fruits and graces that come from participating in it. And so there's a lot of just drifting away, I think, from the sacrament as opposed to outright rejection of it. Mm.
2: So this is all part of your foundation's research group study into various different things. You call this the Catholic Pulse Report. So tell us a little bit about that study and why you began with confession.
3: Right. Well, so a lot of the work that we've done for the past 10 years has been helping apostolates, Catholic apostolates, answer specific questions that they had. What I wasn't hearing a lot of is, like, how do we understand some of the major issues that are affecting the church as a whole? And about a year ago, Pew came out with a study that showed that 70% of Catholics do not go to confession at all. And so that struck us as an important topic, especially coming on the heels of the National Eucharistic Congress and the revival effort as a whole, as something that's, you know, important. And so we thought let's see what studies have been done in the past on the topic and what might be lacking and try to fill that gap a little bit, which is

0: what we did in this study by identifying the reasons that people don't go, some of the barriers, and then importantly, the other side of it, which is why people do go, what they experience from growing, the fruits of confession, so that we can hopefully change a little bit about how we think about confession from the lay perspective and try to move more people to go to confession.
1: Now, is the hope that you'd be able to apply some of this to other questions about people's participation in faith, specifically Mass? I'd be interested in hearing what are some of the reasons for that.
0: There's an interesting correlation between Mass attendance and confession, as you would expect, right? So the further away you are from Mass, the less likely you are to go to confession. But we spoke with priests before we did this study, and we asked them, who did you want us to primarily study in this particular research? And they said they were most interested in hearing from the people who are in the pews. They go to Mass weekly or maybe even monthly to better understand how to, you know, what their barriers are and how to motivate them. So while there is a positive correlation, there are still many who are going to Mass on a regular basis who aren't taking advantage of the sacrament.
1: Well, what's the practical use of the study as a priest and pastor? What do you think that I could learn and my brother priest could learn from this study and basically applying it to the people we serve?
0: Yeah. So I see that the church as a whole, and especially at the parish level, this is really the work that we do at the Catholic Pulse Report is really intended to help people on the front lines, right? The parishes, the pastors, the broader parish staff. But I think we can change the language that we use around this and how we communicate about this, because now we have a prioritization of what are the barriers for people not going. And so that can be addressed. And what are the fears that people have for results in not going? You know, so we can comfort them in those fears. But I think also in knowing some of the fruits, and some of the fruits related to, besides obviously receiving God's mercy, which is great, there are there's a feeling of interior peace, healing, joy, things of that nature that I think people that don't go to confession don't really know about. They just see it as a way, more of a maybe transactional kind of exchange. So I think if you know what those fruits are, you can incorporate that into your communications about it, either from the pulpit, during faith formation, inserts and bulletins and the like. But I think a lot of different materials could be developed around this. But I think mercy was actually the most important thread that we saw coming out of this study, where you saw it as the main reason that people go, the main reason that people who don't go would want to go, mercy and forgiveness. And then there was even a question around what would move you to go. And one of the responses was hearing priests talk more, less about judgment and more about mercy. And so that all, I think, can have a greater impact on the language that we use to talk about confession.
2: And that's it for this hour and this week. Thanks to all our guests, and thank you for watching. I'm Colleen McVeigh.

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6: I am studying to be a NICU nurse to give back that same care that I received. I was born at 26 weeks and was in the NICU for 89 days.
7: There were ups and downs. There was 6 weeks on a

0: ventilator, lots of different infections and surgeries that did not end at her discharge.
1: Even when she was hooked up with a lot of wires on her, I knew that she seemed to be a fighter.
2: The U.S. remains among the most dangerous developed nations for childbirth due to access to care, health inequities, and priority of maternal and infant health care. Having a support system like March of Dimes, it's needed, it's necessary.
3: After attending the March of Dimes class and hearing Lauren's story, it gave us a mission to be Brooks's number one advocate.
2: Improving maternal and infant health is as important today as it was then. Join me in making a difference in the lives of families everywhere.

0: Welcome to another great edition of Beacons of Light. Joining me today is Deacon Tommy Benoit and Miss Norma Cozy, two members of St. Isidore Parish there in the northern part of East Baton Rouge Parish. How are y'all today?
1: Doing good.
2: Doing fine.
1: Doing good.
0: Great. Well, you know, St. Isidore has always had a great St. Vincent de Paul ministry, kind of going back to the days of Mr. Harry Theriault. And Deacon Tommy, you used to know Mr. Theriault a little bit, huh?
2: I knew Mr. Theriault. My wife and I have been parishioners at St. Isidore for almost 44 years, and Mr. Harry was a big part of our parish when we first arrived there.
0: Yes. He not only founded St. Isidore, St. Vincent de Paul, but he was at one time the diocesan president in the 60s. And one of the things I kind of marvel at is, and that's a blessing for me. I'm in my 33rd year at St. Vincent. And to know people like Mr. Harry and all the wonderful members you have there at St. Isidore, you know, you hear the stories of Bishop Tracy and you hear about how they did things. And Mr. Theriault was a president in the 1960s. And so, although that seems like, well, he was president before I was born, let me put it that way, and I'll be 56 years old this year. But you know, I started in 1990 and he was still very active. And that's inspirational, isn't it, Deacon Tommy, when you see people active like that?
2: Yes, yes. Mr. Harry was always a good example of anything going on at St. Isidore. But then I think he was active in everything that he could be in until he wasn't able to do it anymore.
0: Yes. And wouldn't your message be that as we get older, we have more gifts to share? I know that sometimes people slow down, but my dad, who's 87, recently told me, he says, I don't know how I had any time to work. Now I'm retired. I'm so busy. I don't have any time. And that's a message that we can get out. Everybody can contribute, whether you're 16, 60, or 80. Right, Deacon?
2: That's correct. I just, you know, doing the work we're doing right now, I do what I can. I don't do any heavy lifting in Toten, but yeah. I do what I can.
0: Talking about heavy lift, and Norma was just, she's going to be awarded, was announced, Citizen of the Year in the City of Baker. Wow. That's amazing, Norma.
1: Well, thank you. I'm very grateful. Yeah. But I'm only doing what I love to do.
0: Yeah.
1: Working with people.
0: Yeah.
1: Helping people, serving people. That's what we're here for.
0: Well, tell us a little bit about your activities at St. Vincent de Paul, which, you know, really, you've done such a great job. The whole city of Baker is recognizing you for your work at St. Vincent de Paul there at St. Isidore.
1: Right.
0: Well, y'all do a great job with the food pantry. And with inflation, and like had a show earlier in this season where the guests talked about the price of bacon, the price of all the things. It's just everything's up, right?
1: Everything's going up. That's correct. Yeah, we serve, in the month of April, we served 63 households, which amounted to 177 clients.
0: Wow.
1: And that's less than we had before the pandemic. So our clientele has decreased, but I've seen an increase in the last month.
0: Yeah.
1: As prices go up, we're getting some of our older clients back. We've been busy.
0: Yes.
1: Yeah, we're open twice a month,
0: yes.
1: Second and third Wednesdays of the month.
0: Yes, ma'am.
1: However, if a person calls or a client calls and they need help, we will help them that day.
0: Yes.
1: I'll meet them at the pantry. I'll make arrangements to get them food because

0: Times are hard. People are struggling.
1: Yes.
0: And that's what we're here for.
1: And St. Isidore is a parish that has a fair number of people in need, and that's
0: right.
1: why the ministry is so important, isn't
0: right.
1: it?
0: Right. And I think there's a lot of people out there that need help and don't know where to go.
1: Right.
0: And we encourage our clients to tell people about us, tell them to come by, call the office. That's what we're there for.
1: Well, Deacon Tommy, as a deacon in the Catholic Church, the message of, for I was hungry, you gave me food, that's something that all Catholics should really focus on. And why is that message and trying to put that, you know, be active like Norma, be active like yourself in the pantry, why is that so important?
2: Well, we're all called to, you know, to be like Christ. One of my favorite things to point out to people is that when Holy Thursday liturgy, one of the greatest liturgies of the year, where we're celebrating the institution of the Eucharist. In the Gospels, there are three different institution narratives, but we don't hear any of those Gospels at the Holy Thursday Mass. We hear the institution narrative from St. Paul's letter. What we hear is Jesus washing the feet of his disciples, and he says, you know, I've given you an example, as I have done, so you should also do. And so it's an example of service, which as a deacon is our entire ministry. Deacons are called to the ministry of service, service of word, service of sacrament, service of charity. So it's our call as deacons, but it's also the call of all baptized Christians to this ministry of service, to be Christ for others.
1: Well, no doubt about it. And, you know, part of that important part of the church year is love, the message Jesus gave us, love one another. And I can't think of a better way than providing for those basic necessities. Because, you know, we always say here on the show that the Society of St. Vincent de Paul, our mission is to share God's love and to provide those basic essentials. I mean, you see families, Norma, that come in, they don't have food on the table. They're going hungry, right?
0: Right. Yeah, we had one instance where one of our parishioners was taking communion to a client. She called the office and said, this poor lady has no food in the house.
1: Yeah.
0: And she used to be a member of the food pantry, but she quit coming. She's an elderly person who apparently didn't have a way to get to us.
1: Right.
0: And something else we do, if we do have clients in that situation, we will deliver the food to them.
1: Yes.
0: So we've got her back on schedule where we deliver a box once a month.
1: And making sure she has something
0: right.
1: to eat. You just
0: right.
1: never know who it'll impact. I know that at St. Vincent de Paul, we often see people that are raising their grandchildren.
0: Mm-hmm.
1: And it's tough enough to raise children, much less your grandchildren,
0: right.
1: on Social Security income. It's just, it's where, like you said, Deacon Tommy, where we've got to make the rubber. You know, we got to take the rubber to the road and follow what God said, Christ said is, you know, for I did this for you, you do it for everyone. And that's a message that is more important today than ever, right, Deacon Tommy?
2: Yes, yes it is.
1: Yeah, it's something that we have to follow and pursue, no doubt about it. Norma. How many members of the St. Vincent de Paul Society help you with the pantry there at St. Isidore?
0: We have a total of 9
1: okay.
0: full-time volunteers, and then we have some that help when we get a truck from the Greater Baton Rouge Food Bank.
1: Great. How many come in when you get a big old shipment?
0: 2 or 3.
1: Okay.
0: Yeah, a lot of people work or have scheduling issues.
1: Okay.
0: But we have some dedicated,
1: now,
0: hardworking volunteers.
1: Now, Father Bass isn't going to have any trouble if we have people in the diocese that says, we want to go help St. Isidore,
0: don't
1: right?
0: Tell them to come on down.
1: Come on down. Call Miss Norma. Call Deacon Tommy.
0: We're glad to have
1: They'll
0: you.
1: They'll sign you up.
0: Well, you got it.
1: St. Isidore has got a great history of service as a church parish. So if you'd like to get involved, go to their website. When we come back, we'll continue talking about the good work of St. Vincent de Paul in St. Isidore Parish.
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1: St. Isidore, St. Vincent de Paul, they make such an impact in our local community, in our diocese, and they've got a rich history of service. And joining me is Mr. Ronnie Kennedy and Ms. Norma Cozy, and you're a retired police officer.
2: Yes, sir.
1: You served the community, and now you're doing it at St. Isidore.
2: That's like Deacon Tommy said, that's what you're called to do. Yes. You can walk away from it and turn a blind eye, if you will, you know. Yeah. But you just can't do that when you look around and see people that are hungry and in need.
1: Right.
2: And I always, at the pantry, I always try to make them laugh when they come. They really...
1: Norma says you're a comedian.
2: Well, they they really don't want to have to be in that situation coming there to do that.
1: Yes.
2: And I always try to just tell them something or tell them a little something to make them laugh. I had one yesterday.
1: Yes.
2: As a matter of fact, it came in.
1: Yes.
2: And her windshield was busted.
1: Oh, goodness.
2: And Norma saw it too, and yeah. Deacon Tommy saw it too.
1: Yeah.
2: And she was all serious, and I told her, I said, you're going to have to fix that. You're going to have to stop driving this and put a windshield in this thing. And she said, and the old boy told her something about it, and then I just simply said, well, don't worry about it. It's on her side. You can see on your side, you're all good. But we always try to make people laugh and,
1: yes,
2: and give them encouragement.
1: Yeah, yeah.
2: And that's the way it goes.
1: Well, you know, a lot of depictions of Jesus, our Lord, they're always very serious, but there's some depictions of Jesus where he's smiling, and those are the ones I most, because I think the good Lord, being faithful is a very serious thing. However, I think he wants us to be vibrant and laugh and understand that that's what life's about, huh, Mr. Ronnie?
2: I think you're right. It's an excellent point. If people would stop and just look around to see the need and try to do something with the need, but
1: right.
2: Also, like you said, the lighter side of
1: right.
2: situations that
1: right.
2: you can diffuse things a lot of times and make it a funny thing and have them laugh or tell them something that brightens their day and helps them to have a better day. And I think we're obligated to do that.
1: Right. Right. And, you know, we had Deacon Tommy on the first segment, but he didn't tell us any really secrets about Miss Norma here. She's a hardworking woman, huh?
2: Well, yeah. Miss Norma is very diligent. She always has been.
1: Yes.
2: And her heart is big as this room.
1: Yes, indeed.
2: And when you see need and...
1: Yes.
2: And she comforts them and talks to them also, you know.
1: Yes.
2: And we do special things for them at St. Isidore at holiday time. We'll do the Easter basket things.
1: Great.
2: And we'll do the Christmas. And all that comes from St. Vincent de Paul.
1: Isn't that great?
2: You look at it and you say, man, you know, this is fantastic. And the people that are receiving it love it.
1: Yes.
2: They appreciate it. They tell us, we appreciate y'all. We had a lady come one time around that time, I think it was Christmas. And we had 8 or 9 people working that day. And she said, hold on just a minute. She said, I'm going across the road over here and get y'all something to eat. And we just said, really? And she said, yeah. In a few minutes, she came back with sausage biscuits and everything for everybody. So, and telling us how much she appreciated what she was getting,
1: right,
2: and the little extras for the holiday and that kind of thing.
1: Yeah.
2: And it always, it works out great.
1: It is.
2: You know, helping folks. It just, that's what it's about.
1: And how long were you in the police as an officer?
2: 40 years.
1: Yeah, so services.

0: what it's all about.
1: That's the name of the gas, what you do.
0: And whether you're, and I'm sure your days as an officer, your faith came in so important.
1: Oh,
0: right?
1: Absolutely. You saw so much, like I said earlier, you saw so many things that could have been different.
0: Yeah.
1: You know, had...
0: But you didn't go to the easy chair. You when you retired 12 years ago, you took on a life of emptying trucks full of food, right?
1: We did. We enjoyed doing it. It's work. It is lifting and moving and putting stuff up. But it's all worth it. I mean, when you see the faces and look and they tell you, you know, thank you.
0: Yeah. No doubt. It's priceless. And in this lady, priceless, Citizen of the Year in Baker. That's a big deal, isn't it?
1: Absolutely. My mother won that award.
0: Oh, wow.
1: Back.
0: What year was that?
1: 68, 67.
0: Yeah, I was 2 years old in 68.
1: She won it, and she did a lot for the city.
0: Indeed.
1: And of course, this one here is the same.
0: Yes, indeed. A long history.
1: Hard.
0: Yeah, and I think whether you're in St. Isidore Parish or any parish in the diocese, Norma, wouldn't your message be, whether you're in a parish like St. Isidore or any other parish, that doing this ministry work is critical?
2: It is. There's a lot of need out there. There's, you know, just the people in Baker are so appreciative of everything they get. Yes. And they've told me, you know, this is the nicest group of volunteers I've worked with. And apparently there have been other pantries where people have not been nearly as nice.
0: But that's important. Just treating people like neighbors.
2: Right. You got to have empathy. You have to be a good listener.
0: Yeah, because they are our neighbors.
2: Right. They are. A lot of them have had some rough times.
0: Yes.
2: I remember one little girl, her mom came to us and she wanted Christmas toys. I said, "Well, I got you set up. You're good. You're gonna get Christmas toys." She said, "But Miss Norma, you don't understand. I don't have any furniture in my apartment. And with three bedrooms, the kids were sleeping on air mattresses with no air. That doesn't work well. So we're working through St. Vincent de Paul and our KCs and the Ladies Auxiliary, we were able to supply them with mattresses, furniture. And I remember the little girl came home from school and she said, "We have a couch. I have a bed." That's from a 7-year-old. It just breaks your heart.
0: Yes.
2: Yeah. So there's a lot of need out there. And if you're blessed to have the resources or the time, you really should look into a ministry like St. Vincent de Paul.
0: Well, it's living your faith, right, Norma?
2: That's right. That's right.
0: And it's a critical part of our call to seek and find the forgotten. That's Jesus telling us, go out, minister to those in need.
2: Right. Got to take care of each other.
0: Yes, indeed.
2: Yep.
0: In your ministry, what you've given, how has it helped you to grow spiritually?
2: I realize how blessed I am, how fortunate we are. I've driven by the dining hall and seen people in line at lunch. Couldn't believe the number of people out there just to get a hot meal. In my family, we waste so much food, it's ridiculous. And I tell my grandkid, you don't realize how fortunate you are to have food. Mm-hmm. There are people around here just in this area that don't have enough to eat. Probably some of your classmates.
0: Right.
2: Yeah. So there is, it strengthens your faith when you realize how fortunate we are to have had the education where we could make, have the resources.
0: Yes, indeed. Yeah. Well, every day is a blessing, and it's important to count your blessings. And when we come back, we'll talk a little bit about how St. Vincent de Paul impacts so many and really helps each and every St. Vincent de Paul member grow spiritually.
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0: Welcome back to Beacons of Light, and joining me is Mr. Ronnie, Miss Norma, and we're talking about the great work of St. Isidore, St. Vincent de Paul. And Mr. Ronnie, you serve hundreds, thousands of people through the years that you've been doing the good work of St. Vincent de Paul. Can, you know, every story that you help is touching, every person you touch, every neighbor in need. Can you think of a time where it really just, it touched your heart in a powerful way?
1: Yes. We were working one Wednesday, and a lady came up on a bicycle and got off and said, "I wanna get something. I'm hungry. And we looked, and of course Norma saw her too, and you know, you talk with her, and we told her that there was no way that she was going to be able to transport a box of food and stuff, cold stuff, food, that kind of thing, on a bike. And there she was. So what we did, myself and another parishioner, another volunteer, we loaded her up in a vehicle, a truck, and her bike in, her food in, and took her home.
0: Yes, sir.
1: And when we got there, she had three kids.
0: Wow.
1: And a husband that had lost his leg in a car accident or something. He had been in the hospital for months, and he was laid up and couldn't do anything. So we brought it in and put it there, and that's the lady, Miss Norma, that we had to wind up getting her an icebox, getting a refrigerator, because she didn't have any way to keep anything. So we, between us and everything, we got her. And that's, to me, that's just one example of how you look at people, and you can't say, it's not for you to say.
0: Right.
1: It's for you to do what you can do, what God tells you to do, and that's support and help people like that when you see them in need. And this is what we try to do.
0: Norma, every day. Yeah, Norma, you remember that story?
2: Another one?
0: I mean, there's so many stories you could tell.
2: I know. I remember the angel tree. We have a big angel tree program at our for Christmas, and we select people or families to be adopted, and the KCs wanted to adopt a family. When I saw this family, they had five children. I said, well, let me contact them. I hadn't seen them much at the pantry. They came when they really needed the help. I was talking to the dad, and he was telling me that the five kids were adopted.
0: Wow.
2: They were 10 and under. And he said the little girl had begged him. They were only gonna adopt four, but she begged him. She didn't want to be in the foster program anymore. Yeah. So he said, you know, I couldn't say no. And this family had grown kids, so they were starting all over again with five adopted children. Thanks to the KCs and the Ladies Auxiliary, they adopted them, and for Christmas, they had a really nice Christmas last year.
0: That's great.
2: Yeah, and they came back to us last week saying they needed food. This was a time when our pantry, we didn't have a lot of meat and stuff, so I went out and got food for them, because I knew five little mouths to feed, that's a lot of kids.
0: Yes, indeed.
2: Yeah. But it touched my heart that they would adopt that many kids.
0: Yeah, they're trying to make the world a better place.
2: Right. And I'm familiar with adoption because my two kids are adopted, so my heart just went out to them. That's hard.
0: Yeah. It is tough.
2: Yeah, that's a sacrifice, yeah.
0: And it's so important that the bright light of Christ is there for people when they need it. And thank you all. When we come back in the next segment, we'll close out the show and we'll talk about why it's so important to be there for our neighbors in need.

0: had to leave my baby in the hospital NICU.
1: If we come together, we can help every mom and baby be healthy and strong.
2: Join March for Babies, a mother of a movement.
3: Welcome back. I've got Deacon Tommy. And Mr. Ronnie's gone. We got Deacon Tommy. And Miss Norma hadn't moved during this show. She's just been here. That's what, when you get Citizen of the Year, that's what happens, huh, Deacon?
4: That's the way she is at the food pantry. She is always there.
3: Always there. Well, you know, counting our blessings, doing the good work of the Lord from a spiritual standpoint, why is that so critical?
4: Well, I'm going to go to one of my favorite scripture verse. I consider myself fairly well versed in the scriptures, but I'm not one of those who can just spout off, you know, chapter and verse. But there is one that I keep going back to, kind of what I think about when I'm doing this work. And that's in John chapter 12, verse 21. It's after Jesus' triumphal entry into Jerusalem. And there's a little verse there that says that there were some Greeks in the crowd who had come there for the festival. And they came to Philip, and what they said to Philip was, "Sir, we would like to see Jesus." And that's sort of my guiding principle in every ministry that I do, whether it's word, sacrament, or charity. Anything that I do, people want to see Jesus. They want to see Jesus serving. And on the other side of that is I want to see Jesus in the people to whom I minister. So that's one of the reasons that's what pulled me into service with our St. Vincent de Paul Conference was the opportunity not just to present Jesus to the people, because we got good folks have been doing that for years before I got involved. It gives me an opportunity to meet these folks one-on-one, get involved in a little conversation, and to see Jesus in them.
3: Seeing the face of Christ in those we serve, that's powerful, isn't it, Deacon?
4: Yes, it is. That's my reason for doing this.
3: Yes, indeed. And great motivation. I mean, and just energy. And normally, that's what you see. You see the face of Christ in every neighbor that we serve, don't you?
5: Yes, I do. And I'd also like to thank the other volunteers.
3: Oh, yeah.
5: The pantry would not exist without those hardworking folks who show up for anything we need them for. Thank you, guys.
3: Well, we were talking about Mr. Harry Terrio in the earlier segment, and he was founded St. Isidore, St. Vincent de Paul Group, you know, long, probably 60 plus years ago. You know, when you have that much work, and mm-hmm. think of all the volunteers through the year, and as you said, Deacon Tommy, seeing the face of Christ, you know, think of all the bright light and hope that's been kind of infused into the Baker community. It's powerful, isn't it?
4: Yes, it is. And it's you know, it's there. The need is not going to go away, but our volunteers aren't going anywhere. So this is an opportunity for folks who want to give, they have an opportunity to interact with those people who need. But when I'm doing this, I try to forget about what they're there for and what I'm doing there for. I'm just trying to interact with them person to person. You know, Ronnie talked earlier about just engaging them in conversation, kidding around with them. And to me, the most, you know, it's important that we're providing them with food that they need. Yeah. But what's more important is that we're relating to them as person to person, as child of God to child of God.
3: That's it, because we are all children of God. Deacon Tommy, thanks for being on the show. Norma, congratulations.
5: Thank you.
3: Baker Citizen of the Year because of your great work at St. Vincent de Paul. We're honored to have you here today. And a big shout out to Mr. Ronnie, who was on the earlier segment. This is what St. Vincent de Paul is all about, making a difference. We ask you to get involved. Visit us at SVDP.

Jesus said to his disciples, "Do not let your hearts be troubled. Have faith in God and faith in me. In my Father's house, there are many dwelling places. If there were not, how could I have told you that I'm going to prepare a place for you? And if I go to prepare a place for you, I will come back again and take you to myself, that where I am, you also may be. Where I am going, you know the way." Thomas said to him, "Master, we do not know where you're going. How can we know the way?" Jesus said to him, "I am the way and the truth and the life. No one comes to the Father except through me. If you know me, then you will also know my Father. From now on, you do know him and have seen him." Philip said to him, "Master, show us the Father, and that will be enough for us." Jesus said to him, "Have I been with you for so long a time, and you still do not know me, Philip? Whoever has seen me has seen the Father. How can you say, 'Show us the Father'? Do you not believe that I am in the Father, and the Father is in me? And the words that I speak to you, I do not speak on my own. The Father who dwells in me is doing his work. Believe me that I am in the Father, and the Father is in me, or else believe because of the works themselves. Amen, amen, I say to you, whoever believes in me will do the works I do, and will do greater one than these, because I am going to the Father." Hello and welcome to Close to the Walk Catholic Communications. I'm Father Bayer, your host, and we're glad that you can join us. "You know the way that I leave, where I'm going." Thomas said, "Lord, we don't know where you're going. How can we know the way? I am the way and the truth and the life." This gospel is oftentimes used in funerals. You know, "Not let your hearts be troubled, have faith in God and faith in me. In my Father's house there are many dwelling places. I'm going so that you can come, and where I am you also may be." It's very, very upsetting when I have parishioners, and it's happened many, many times in life. And, you know, and these people have just been the salt of the earth. You know, they've been daily mass goers, they've been involved, they've been committed. Their children have all kind of moved away or whatever, some are still local. And you come to mass for a funeral mass, and these people have no more idea of what's going on in church than flying to the moon. They don't even know how to say the Our Father. "Let us pray as our brother and Savior taught us, Our Father." And you end up, it's like you're saying a private mass, because nobody

knows how to respond to anything. And I think about these parents, you know, these people who live their life in the faith. They've spent money they didn't have sending their children to 12 years of Catholic education because they wanted to pass on the faith to their children. And their children, their grandchildren, don't have any faith, or sometimes they have joined churches that think the Catholic Church is the spawn of Satan, and so they will not kneel in church, or they will not do anything, and they're against everything Catholic. And I think, you know, here are these people. They live their lives so that where I am, you also may be. They have lived their lives trying to set an example of what it means to have faith, what it means to sacrifice for those that you love, what it means to set your priorities. And a lot of these people, they're not going to have, you know, great wills. There's not going to be a whole bunch of money to be fought over because they've lived very safe, simple, faith-filled lives. And their children have just completely rejected it. And my Father's house, there are many mansions. How else could I have told you that where I'm going to prepare a place for you? And that understanding, and I had this funeral. I had it yesterday. And I just, you know, I saw the four children in the front pew. One of them knelt. None of them could say the Our Father. They stood there and just looked. And I thought, here are these people who've lived their lives and they've died and they wanted to pass on something to their children and they didn't get it. And I think that that's really, really something. Years ago, I published what we called a moral last will and testament. You know, you hear all these commercials on television about planning for your retirement and do you have money here and you have money there and if you invest here, you get three times, all that stuff. People talk about whether or not they will have enough money to live before they die. And a lot of people, that's their major concern. I'm worried about my retirement. I'm worried about running out of money. Well, you're going to die, and you may or may not have enough money to do everything you want to do between now and the time you die. But that's not the important question. The important question is when you die, what's next? Where are you going? And so this moral last will and testament that I published is for parents to look at it and say, what am I leaving my children? Not in my bank account. What am I leaving my children? What example of life? What example of faith? What example of family? What example of morality am I leaving to the next generation? I call my brother today to wish him a happy 75th birthday. And he said, you know, every Saturday afternoon, he and his wife, his four children, his five grandchildren, take up the back two pews of church every week. And they all go to 4 o'clock Mass on Saturday afternoon. And he said, you know, that's the proudest thing in my life, is my children and grandchildren. And we all go to Mass, we all walk up to communion together, the babies get blessed, the oldest one just made his first communion. He said, that's the proudest thing that I do in life. He had a very successful business of his own that he's passing on to his children. But the proudest thing he's done is to instill faith in his children. And so what he passes on

is faith, is family, and doing the right thing. What a gift. What a blessing. And I'm so very proud of him because, like I said, he's done well. But I said, baby, your legacy is not in that store. Your legacy is in those children. And of course, he sends me little videos all the time. And I don't think enough of us realize that. You know, we're so busy trying to make it in this world, we forget about where we really want to be in the next world. And the idea that we love God, we've taught our children and our grandchildren to love God and to serve God, not just say I love him and I accept Jesus as my Lord and Savior, but to really live your life knowing that the things you do and you don't do matter in the sight of God, and to know that God has given you these children not for you to keep forever. He's giving you these children so that you can prepare them to one day be returned to him. That's our legacy. And this last will and testament that I'm speaking of, this moral last will and testament, I think is very important. And if you want to contact the office, and if you want to request copies of it, we have it available. Maybe we can put it on the website. I'll talk to my office director about that. But the thing is it's early on knowing what's important. And sure, everybody wants to be able to provide. You know, we all want to make enough money to do things for the people that we love. And, you know, we want to provide opportunities for them. I get all that. But that's not more important than that where I am, you also may be. And that's what oftentimes people forget in the course of our lives, what's really important. And my brother today is 75 and a one of five children, and I have two older brothers. They were the big boys and we're the little boys. And then we got a baby sister. And I said, my God, one of the little boys is 75 years old today. I can't believe it, he said. Amazing. We're not going to be here forever. We know that. But we know that because our mom and dad taught us that. And we know that because with everything that they tried to provide for us, they wanted us to be sure that we knew that the most important thing is that one day we'll all be together again in the presence of God. And we've all experienced those families where there's a will, there's a relative, brother and sister haven't spoken for the last 20 years because when mama died, she got the silverware. I don't know. I don't really care. None of that stuff matters. And that's what our Lord is trying to remind us of. I'm the way, I'm the truth, I'm the life. You want to live on forever? You know, you want to never die? You want to know what true eternal happiness is really all about? Then come see me. Make sure that you don't put anything more important than one day seeing the face of God. And many, many people get to the point where God is an afterthought. You know, family, faith, you know, all that pales in comparison to me making my mark in this life and me being successful and me winning the praise of others who really don't care what happens to us. They don't look at, you know, whether or not we ever make it to heaven. They rejoice for the moment and then they forget. And so during this Easter season, when we celebrated the fact that Christ has risen from the dead, when we celebrate the fact that we share in the possibility of eternity, that's our guiding light. Not where we're going to be most successful in the eyes of the world. What do we do to be most successful in the eyes of God? Because in the Father's house, there are many mansions. And where he is, he wants us to be. Let that guide us.

0: 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Stay with us. We'll be back in a moment.
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6: It's not about exploring the future. It's about helping them build it. It's about taking steps to greatness. About making a connection. It's about proving every kid and teen has what it takes. It's about people in our clubs who bring out the greatness in every kid who enters our doors. It's not just about being on stage. It's about walking across it. Great futures start here, and here, and here.
0: If you know me, then you will know my Father. From now on, you do know him and have seen him. Philip said to him, Master, show us the Father, and that will be enough for us. Jesus said to him, Have I been with you for so long a time, and still you do not know me, Philip? Whoever has seen me has seen the Father. Amen, amen, I say to you, whoever believes in me will do the works that I do, and will do greater ones than these, because I am going to the Father. Hello and welcome back to Close to Walk Catholic Communications. I'm Father Bayer, your host, and I'm glad that you can join us. You've seen me. You've seen the Father. I'm just like my daddy for the world. Easter Sunday, we had all... I have 16 first cousins, and we all come together, children and grandchildren. So it's kind of like a petting zoo. But anyway, had a little three-year-old girl walking through, and she had on a sequin dress, and she had on these little silver boots, looked like they had glitter on them, and tassels. And I walked up to her mother. I said, Catherine, is that one yours? She said, yeah. I said, payback is hell, honey. She said, I don't know where this child gets all this. I said, no. You're not getting away that easy. God is getting you back for that child right there because you were that same little girl 30 years ago, whatever it was. And it's really funny when we see people that, you know, they become just like one of the parents. Just like one of the parents. And our Lord gets a little bit frustrated with Philip. He says, Philip, what are you talking about? Still, you don't know me? You've been with me all these years? And the idea that our Lord and the Father are one. The Father and the Son, they're one. And our Lord very clearly says, I do not do this on my own. I do it with the words that the Father has given to me. And the works that I do show you the Father's love. You know, there was a cute little story years ago about a little kid. It's in Chicago.

Chicago, and it's pre-Christmas time, and it's, you know, as usually it's snowy and cold and that sort of thing, and there's a little boy standing in the window of a shoe store, and he's got these raggedy, torn sneakers on that don't even cover his whole

She said, "You like those shoes?" He said, "Yeah." So she brought him inside and she bought him for the little boy. He looked up and he said, "Are you God's wife?" And probably no greater compliment could you give someone that thinking, you just did exactly what God would do, wouldn't you? And I offer you that challenge. Has anyone ever looked at you and said, you know, that's what God would have done here? That's how God would have helped. That's how God would have reacted. That's how God would have treated people. Are you sure you and God are not related because y'all are so much alike? Imagine someone mistaking us for God. And that's really what we're called to do. During World War II, there was destruction everywhere. And there was a little French village, and of course, in these small rural villages, the town square in the center of the town was the church. And this happened to be the Church of the Sacred Heart. And anyway, as happened all too often, the church got bombed and pretty much destroyed. And, you know, after the bombing quit, the parishioners came and tried to salvage from their church whatever they could salvage. And they salvaged the big statue of the Sacred Heart that was in the sanctuary. They found all the pieces, the head, the feet, the body, the arms. The only pieces that they couldn't find were the hands. They couldn't find the hands of the Sacred Heart. And so the pastor said, "We don't need the hands. From now on, you will be the hands of the Sacred Heart by the way you live." And that really is an invitation. And, you know, one of the things that has happened, and this happened from a professor, non-Catholic in Princeton, when the whole priest abuse crisis started in 2001, and Boston blew up, and then other areas and everything like that. And, you know, of course, the media made it look like that the only reason anyone would ever become a priest is because they had pedophile intentions. You know, it's just awful. They took 60 years of abuse and, you know, reported it all in 1 year and made it, you know, look like 80% of all priests had this inclination and had committed these atrocities, where in reality it was less than 2% over the last 60 years. Now, one is way too many, but all I'm saying is the prevalence of it, as it was reported in the media, was not nearly as pervasive and as widespread as they would have you believe. And a professor, a theology professor from Princeton, and I draw a blank right now because that's been 25 years ago, but he wrote an article that worldwide, throughout the world, there has been no greater force for good in the world than the Catholic Church. In the days when women were thought not to be able to be educated, the Catholic Church was educating them. During the original 400 years of the African slave trade, the Catholic Church was caring for the slaves. During the boat lifts and the transfer, whether it be from Haiti or whether it be from Vietnam or wherever these things came from, they found their solace in the Catholic Church and Catholic charities worldwide. The number of hospitals that care for the sick and the elderly is led by the Catholic Church. The number of beds for homelessness and shelters is led by the Catholic Church. The number of meals served to the hungry and the impoverished

led by the Catholic Church throughout the world. And although there is a human and unfortunately a sinful element, the greatest force for good throughout all of human history has been the Catholic Church. And when our Lord says, "Amen, amen, I say to you, whoever believes in me will do the works that I do and will do greater than these because I am going to my Father." I ask you a question. How many of you can remember a time in your life where someone could have turned to you and said, "Are you God's wife? Are you God's son? Are you God's daughter? Because what you're doing for me is exactly what God tells us to do. Are you the one who, because of the way you believe, you not only talk about God, but you actually bring God into the world? Are you the one that makes the Word become flesh? Are you the one that goes to church and hears about imitating God? And are you the one who walks out of church and actually does it? Because there are way too many people who just talk about it and not enough people who do it." The story of the old man, who as a young man decided a life of adventure, he's going to ride the rails, he's going to be homeless, and he's going to be a hobo. And he lives many years. Finally, he gets old, and he's homeless and living in a big city and living on a park bench. And he's saying, "Lord, you know, it's time. I'm getting old. I can't do this anymore. You know, I need a place to belong." And so he's walking down the street, and the church, the organ's blaring, people are going in. He says, "Must be a sign from God." And he goes in, and he goes in the church and looking for a place to sit. Well, he has no place to, you know, trouble finding a place to sit, because as soon as he stops, people move down to the end of the pew. You know, he does what they do. He sings, he stands, he sits. And he comes out, and the pastor's there. And the pastor says, "Hi, how are you?" He said, "Fine, how are you?" He said, I don't think we've seen you here before." He said, "No, sir." He says, "It's my first time." He said, "Well, you from the neighborhood?" He said, "Yeah, that bench over there right by the bank, that's mine." And the pastor says, "Well, you know, many people here are, you know, they work in the same industry, they live in the same buildings and everything, and they have a lot in common." He said, "Of course you're welcome," but he said, "Maybe you need to pray to God that God will send you to where, you know, you fit in the best." He said, "Well, thank you." Didn't realize he was getting shown the door. So he goes home that night and he's praying to God. He said, "God, I don't know. I'm looking for a place to play." And he said, lo and behold, he said, God appears to him. And he said, "Lord, oh, thank you so much." He said, "I'm trying to figure out where I belong. And I went to that church and I don't know if I need to try to get in that church or where." And the Lord looked at the old man and says, "Son, don't worry about it. I've been trying to get in that church for years and I hadn't made it either." Would they say that about our parish? Would they say that about our church? Would they say that about the way we live our lives? Would they say that we feel welcome in God's house? They say we feel welcome among the people who profess a belief in God? Will they see in us do greater things than our Lord because he's gone to the Father? That's our invitation, and that's what it means to prepare a place to be in the many mansions of our Father. Thanks for being with us. May each day bring you close in your walk with the Lord. God bless.

0: Over 25 times in the scriptures, we hear that Jesus would go away to pray. We see in the scriptures that Jesus prays all the time. He prays before he heals, and he prays after he heals. He prays before he delivers somebody and prays after he delivers somebody. He prays before miracles and prays after miracles. He prays before a meal and he prays after a meal. Jesus prays before he forgives. Jesus prays from the cross. Sometimes Jesus prays in silence, and sometimes he exalts and he's exuberant in his prayer. Sometimes Jesus prays by himself in a desolated place like this. Sometimes Jesus prayed in the temple with lots of people around. This wall, the Western Wall, or the Wailing Wall, is the holiest site to our brothers and sisters of Jewish faith. It was this wall that was the closest place to the Holy of Holies.
1: What the temple meant to Jesus was it meant to every Jew. I mean, it was the foci and the hope of all Israel. It was not simply a religious symbol for Jesus. It was a domicile. It was the place of his family dwelling. It was his home. It was the house of prayer. It's my father's house.
0: Every time I come here, the custom is you bring little pieces of paper and you write on it people that you prayed for. I prayed for you who are watching this series. I pray for my family. I pray for the Friars. I pray for my ministry. I pray for all the couples that I've married. It's interesting because every time I come here, people will say to me they're surprised at how powerful and how moving it is to be at this place. But I don't know why we would be surprised. I mean, this place is special to our Jewish brothers and sisters, but it should be special to us as well, because this is the place that Jesus would come. Jesus would come here to worship. Jesus would ultimately come here to pray.

So it's clear that Jesus prayed, but maybe the question is, why did he pray? Is it kind of like, well, that's just Jesus being Jesus? It reminds me of a niece of mine one time as she wrote a letter to Santa, and my brother and his wife read the letter, and it said, "Dear Santa, keep on doing what you're doing." I mean, that's kind of like, that's what Jesus did, right? Jesus is being Jesus, and he prays. In Luke's gospel, Jesus had healed the leper, and everyone was really amazed at what was taking place. And we find the scripture says, "The report about him spread all the more. The great crowds assembled to listen to him and to be cured of their ailments. But he would withdraw to a deserted place in order to pray." And it seems to me maybe there's three reasons why Jesus prayed. First off, really just as an example, that he knew his disciples were following him. He knew that there were

0: paying attention to him. So he wanted to be able to model for them how they should live. And Jesus prayed. We actually find Jesus saying exactly that in John's gospel. It says, Jesus raised his eyes and he said, Father, I thank you for hearing me. I know that you always hear me, but because of the crowd here, I have said this, that they may believe that you sent me. So Jesus prays to the Father so that people see him doing that. So he models that for them and for us. The second reason that Jesus prayed, and this is probably obvious, but because he was a good Jew. And as a good Jew, he would pray. He would go to synagogue, he would go to temple. It was important for him to pray. But then the final reason that I think Jesus prayed is because he needed that relationship with his Father. He needed that time just to be still and be with his Father. Jesus actually says in John's gospel that he is dependent on his Father. He says, I can do nothing on my own. But it was necessary that he spent time with his Father. In another place, he says, I can only do that which I see my Father doing. So prayer was important to Jesus, which raises the question, is it important to us? Is it important to you? Why do we pray? Well, I think most of the time we pray is because we want something. We have a request, we have a need. Something difficult is happening and it drives us to prayer. And that's actually a good thing. The Lord says time and time again to let him know of our needs, to be able to speak our needs and our requests and to come to him. But that's probably not the only reason we should pray.
1: I do my prayer time in the morning at 5. I wake up 5:30 in the morning before the kids get up and do my prayer time. And it's been life-changing for me.
2: But also, like, you should tell them about, she did 30 days of not allowing herself to ask anything from God.
1: Okay. Yeah.
2: Yeah.
1: And that, I did a 30-day experiment where I just told God, because I was really in a rut. You know, I could really tell I just totally turned inward. I was just always complaining, you know, and I was just in just a rough patch. And I just said, okay, Lord, like, I have to do something drastic. You know, I'm kind of back to all my old ways. So for 30 days, I'm not going to ask you for a single thing. And I mean, not a single thing. My parents went on a pilgrimage and I didn't even ask that the flight would be safe. You know, I was like, well, I put them in your hands. And it was really like, oh,
2: yeah,
1: and let it be safe. You know, like, it was hard. But for 30 days, yeah, I didn't ask him for anything. And it was really
2: an act of self-denial. It really was.
1: It was really remarkable. Yeah. Yeah, it was. And all of a sudden, it was just, I think the greatest change was this spousal language that came about it, that all of a sudden I was just like, Lord, I know you can take care of this and you can do all things and you know what's best. And it was beautiful. And I was like, oh, that's what it means to trust someone, is not dictating to them what should happen, but that you just have full confidence that they can handle it and they can take care of it.
3: I put prayer in almost the same category as magic. Like, when I would pray, it was like, well, I played the lottery today, so it's probably a good day to pray. Like, or if any time I wanted something, it's like, well, this is why you pray. It's so you can get this materialistic thing that's not gonna help you get to heaven. Prayer for me now, it's an act of relationship. It's talking and listening and talking and listening, a lot of gratitude. So many things I've taken for granted.
0: I'm not sure why, but prayer is always been important to me. I think, honestly, I have prayed every day of my life in some way. Obviously, when I was younger, my mom and dad would make sure that I said my prayers before I went to bed. I would kneel down, and now I lay me down to sleep to prayer. But long after my mom and dad were paying attention to whether or not I was praying, it was important for me to just check in with the Lord. And every night before I would go to bed, I would kneel down next to my bed and I would say my prayers. It was totally simple, but it was just this connection with the Lord. And unfortunately, I remember a time or two when I would come home from a party in high school and I had too much to drink, but I would still kneel down next to my bed. And I'm sure God is like, Dave, you're actually missing the point here. But this desire to check in with the Lord, this desire to pray, was always something that was important to me. But my prayers changed from the time that I was in high school. And I remember this experience that I had when I was in seminary. I was in Fort Worth, Texas, doing an apostolic internship. It was a Monday morning, and I went to the parish office, and there was this man in the office, and he

0: He was irate. I could hear him screaming, literally screaming. And he was frustrated because he had come to the parish office on Saturday afternoon and the office wasn't open. It was closed. He was looking for one of the friars, for one of the priests. Well, he went to the rectory and he knocked on the door and there was nobody home. And what he was so angry about was that there was not a priest available for him. One of the friars said, "We're sorry, but we're not necessarily available just waiting here 24 hours a day, that we have other things to do." And he said, "I want you to be here." I understood his frustration. He had a need. But it caused me to think and reflect about what is reasonable. Is it reasonable for somebody to expect a priest to be available 24 hours a day? And then I began to think about what is reasonable, period. What is reasonable for the people of God to expect of friars or of priests? And one of the things I came down to was that it is reasonable for you to expect us to pray. That as a priest, it is incumbent on me to be able to go before the Lord, to spend time with God, so that I'm converted, so that I'm changed, but also on behalf of you, to stand in the gap for the people that the Lord has called me to serve. So that's reasonable.
1: Just before I became bishop, I had read Evangelii Gaudium, The Joy of the Gospel by Pope Francis, his post-apostolic exhortation that he wrote in 2013. And he's got a whole section there on the connection between evangelization and prayer. And one of the quotes that I really like is when he says, you know, when evangelizers rise up from prayer, their hearts are more open, they're freed from self-absorption, they're more desirous of doing good to others, and they're eager to share their lives with others. I'm kind of paraphrasing here, but that's why, you know, prayer is so crucial. You know, many of us have heard the expression, the soul of the apostolate is prayer. And so I find that even for myself, you know, if I don't spend that time in prayer on a daily basis, then I find I'm more irritable, I'm less patient, less kind, and sometimes I'm twiddling my thumbs. I think one of my first objectives is to know God's will, is to know His priorities. And how else am I gonna know those priorities if I don't spend that time listening to Him and seeking His face, seeking His wisdom?
0: So much in life, there are seasons in life, and a season of my life was the first couple of years after I was ordained a priest. I love being a priest, but those first couple of years were really busy, and I found myself, I was praying, but it was mostly just kind of putting in my time. I got in my prayer, but there wasn't any sense of just being present to the Lord and being silent and being still, and that was always something that was really important to me. Well, I remember one time I was at an event and there was a bishop giving a talk. And what he said is, the Lord gives us gifts, and if we don't use those, He will take them away from us and give them to somebody else who will. He went on to explain that God is not a mean God. He just, if we're not going to use it, then He'll give it to somebody else. And at that moment, I heard the bishop say this, and it pierced my heart. This was really a moment of conversion, of metanoia for me. It pierced my heart, and I knew the bishop was speaking to me, that the Lord had given me a gift of prayer, and I wasn't using it. I wasn't spending time just to be still and be with Him. That day, I recommitted myself to being more prayerful, to being more thoughtful, to spending more time just in silence and being present to the Lord.
2: One of the difficulties you have in prayer is taking the time and making the time for prayer. But what I miss most is just like cuddling on the couch, watching endless hours of Star Trek reruns or CSI or something like that, and just vegging. And I think that was one of the biggest obstacles for me in developing a life of prayer. Is I worked as a nurse, so I worked 12, 13, 14 hour days. I would come home exhausted, and so I would just turn on the TV and watch TV as I ate my dinner, and then I'd fall asleep, and then I'd wake up the next morning and do it all over again, and where's the prayer life in there? And I did this for years. And it never occurred to me, because I was thinking, first of all, I need to forget everything I'd seen, because I was working in the ICU and I saw some really stressful things, so I needed to somehow detox from that. And I needed to just veg and rest. And so I justified all of this, and I had no prayer life, and I justified all of that.

0: And I remember I was reading the passage, "Come to me, all you who labor and are heavily burdened, and I will give you rest." And it was definitely a moment of grace, because I realized I was going to the wrong place for my rest. It was definitely baby steps, and I failed most of the time. But when I started actually making God a priority and tried to replace prayer with endless hours of television, even when I slept, I started to actually get to know the Lord, and He became my rest, and I actually became refreshed, and it was life-giving, and my life actually began to change, and my vocation actually became more apparent.
1: We were doing the family rosary like every day for a long time. We'll still go through times where we'll do it every day. If not, Amber and I try and pray our rosary together. But you know, it was awful at first. The family rosary was so horrible at first.
2: Terrible.
1: But now, you know, the kids can all pray it, and they know how to pray the rosary, and they sit here and they have their rosaries, and
2: prayer comes first. That's the most important thing.
1: Right. We really try and instill in them, our family is for others. So that prayer time is for other people. The intentions of people have asked us to pray for that week, the priests that we know.
3: Yeah, of course.
1: I mean, you're going to.
2: Yeah.
1: It's just the way it is. I travel a lot for work, so, you know, we'll miss. And, you know, Amber's trying to struggle with the kids and everything. It's okay to miss a day, of course, you know.
2: Yeah.
1: The point is, like, what is your life centered on?
4: As it was in the beginning, is now, never shall be, world without
5: end. Prayer needs to be important for us. If you are going to be a follower of the Lord, you need to be able to spend time with Him. I can't imagine those of you who are married, if you never spent any time with your spouse, if there was never just any time, just the two of you being quiet, being by yourself, sharing what's going on in your heart, if you didn't have any of that, my guess is the relationship would become more strained, more distant. There wouldn't be an intimacy to it. And I think that's why it's important for us to be able to pray, to spend time in prayer. I like in the scriptures when the disciples come to Jesus. He was praying in a certain place, and when he had finished, one of the disciples said to him, "Lord, teach us to pray, just as John has taught his disciples." He said to them, "When you pray," it's interesting, not like if you pray, he says, "When you pray, say, Father, hallowed be your name, your kingdom come. Give us each day our daily bread, and forgive us our sins, for we ourselves forgive everyone in debt to us. And do not subject us to the final test." I really love that. The disciples go to Jesus and they say, "Teach us to pray." That raises something in our own mind and our heart. Do we want to learn how to pray? We can learn how to do lots of things. We learn how to ride a bike. We learn how to play a sport. We learn how to play a musical instrument. There's things that we can actually learn about prayer, but this is a moment of grace for us, and conversion for us is, do we desire to learn to pray? And all different kind of groups have different elements of prayer. There's Carmelite prayer, and there's Jesuit and Benedictine and Dominican, and there's Franciscan prayer. And I suppose every Franciscan would have different models, but there are four things that really come to me when we think about prayer. The first one is that God is already there. That by the fact that we're baptized, the scripture tells us that God dwells in us, that Christ dwells in us. So God is present. I think sometimes we feel like we have to talk God into coming and being present to us. And He's already there. He wants to be close to us. And we got to be able to recognize, to see that God is in our midst. I like what the Catechism actually says. It says, "There is no other way of Christian prayer than to Christ. Whether our prayer is communal or personal, vocal or interior, it has access to the Father only if we pray in the name of Jesus. The sacred humanity of Jesus is therefore the way which we pray with the Holy Spirit, and it teaches us to pray to God our Father." So God is already there. A second element of prayer is seeking intimacy with the Father. Is this making myself vulnerable to the Lord, to be able to say to the Lord, "Okay, Lord, these are my struggles, and these are my difficulties, and these are my fears and my hurts," and just allowing a place where God can see that, and I make myself available to the Lord. In many ways, that's what prayer is for me, making myself available to God. I like what it says in Hebrews. It says that we are naked and exposed before the eyes of

0: God. And in many ways, that's the nature of prayer, is that we allow ourselves to be stripped away so that God can see us. Which leads to another element of prayer, which is specific for Franciscans, and that is one of incarnation. That the incarnational principle, which is really, really Catholic, and that is that God uses stuff in order to reveal himself. We find this first and foremost in the incarnation, that God takes on flesh and reveals himself to us. But the other is that God uses things like bread and wine and incense and scriptures, that we are able to take those things in prayer and allow God to reveal himself. It's also why devotions are important, that we use rosaries and prayer books and all of these things that helps lift our eyes to the Lord. So to be able to recognize that all of this stuff around us, God can use that to help draw us into him.
1: I remember pretty early on in high school, I went to this particular youth conference, and just something was different. Something was different that weekend. I had just started high school and was just bringing in a lot of questions about myself, questions about where I fit, who would receive me. And I just brought them in to that weekend, into those times of prayer. And I remember there was one particular night we had Eucharistic adoration, and I just gave them all to the Lord. And I just knew, I knew that that little host in the monstrance was God, and he saw me. He saw me and he knew me, he knew all of me, and he loved me.
2: I find scripture speaks to me. I also keep a little journal next to me, and if I read scripture and it really speaks to me, I will write it in my journal so that I don't lose it. My approach to praying scriptures is I do love to read the daily mass readings. Scripture that really changed me in my relationship with God was what God the Father said to Jesus at his baptism by John the Baptist. This is my beloved Son, in whom I'm well pleased. And as I reflected on the scriptures and other scriptures, I realized I'm a beloved son of my Heavenly Father too. Not only is Jesus a beloved son, but I am also a beloved son of my Heavenly Father.
0: And then the final element is the prayer for the Franciscan is one of being emptied. It's not necessarily one of building up, but it's, Lord, take away all of the stuff that keeps me from you, my distractions, my anxieties, my fears, my anticipation, whatever it is. Lord, just allow me to empty myself as Jesus emptied himself. Allow me to empty myself and just discover your presence. When it comes down to it, many ways prayer is just making ourselves available to God. And this is what I want to be able to encourage you. If we want to be followers of Jesus, it's absolutely necessary that we pray, that we spend time with God. I don't know how long you should pray. That's really up to you. But I'm going to invite you, maybe even challenge you. If you don't have a prayer time or a prayer life, begin to look for that and begin to try to develop that. How long you pray isn't a big issue, as long as you pray. The other thing that I think is important is if it's a priority, that you take a look at your day and when are you going to spend a little bit of time with the Lord each day. One of the things that I find helpful is ritual, that we as human persons, not just as Catholics, but as human persons, we like ritual.
1: So when I start to pray in the mornings, I start off with some kind of surrender prayers that could be spontaneous. If it's really early in the morning and coffee hasn't kicked in, I might use some specific prayers that I keep tucked in my Bible just to bring myself to that place, to allow God in, open my heart up to him. Then I usually have something to meditate with. So some kind of scripture, some kind of religious reading, and just to read that prayerfully, but then also to sit in the silence to allow him to speak. And I journal because my mind, it runs a lot, and it really helps me to focus my mind and focus my thoughts just by writing them out.
3: Around the age of

0: I think it was 32. My friend Rob brought the That Man Is You program to Tampa, Florida. I'd recently moved to Tampa to work at a real estate company. That program was excellent. It was a bunch of guys getting together every Tuesday morning and talking about their faith. A few years after that, I start praying the rosary every day with my wife. We've been doing that for probably the last two and a half years now. We miss a day here and there, but for the most part, we 24 days out of the 28 days in the month. So I'll pray that. And then throughout the course of the day, it's just more off the cuff, because I would think that when I get tempted by the devil and I say, in the name of Jesus, you got to take this out of my heart, I think that's a form of a prayer.
1: I know my prayer life is really important. First and foremost, I can't give what I don't have. So if I'm talking about Jesus to other people, if I'm striving every single day to live my life for the kingdom, I know that, like, I need God to be the center. And the way I make God the center of my life is by committing to a holy hour. That looks different every single day. So sometimes I'm making my holy hour at midnight. Sometimes I'm making it at 10 o'clock in the morning. But recognizing, like, I have a desire to keep God at the center of my life, and knowing that I have that as my foundation, I need to commit to a holy hour. I go to daily mass, frequent use of confession, but that's not without struggle. Sometimes I just don't feel like praying, or sometimes I just don't feel like, oh, I have to do one more thing. I left my holy hour. I have to go back to the chapel, or I have to pray in my room. It's a struggle, because I feel like I always say, like, oh, I have one more email to respond to, or I have just one more phone call to make, or I have to send a text to someone. But I've come to the realization there's always going to be email to respond to. There's always going to be more work. There's always going to be distractions. So knowing who I am and where I want to root myself, I commit daily to these practices.
2: For me, when I'm home in the friary, I've got this really little simple thing that I do. I've got a candle next to my chair in my room. Usually I get to pray in the chapel, which is great. But sometimes I just go to my room and I light this candle, and the candle being lit is the beginning of prayer. I spend some time with the Lord. When I blow it out, my prayer is over. It's nothing fabulous, nothing fantastic or extraordinary, but there's this little ritual that has a beginning and an end. Think about something like that for you. And then finally, just make the decision to spend some time with the Lord. Every day, maybe a holy hour once a week at the Adoration Chapel, but take the time to be with the Lord and spend time with Him. It seems to me, if it's important for Jesus to pray, it's probably important that you pray and that I pray. Amen? Let's pray. Come, Holy Spirit. Lord Jesus, that you would come with your Holy Spirit upon us, that you would stir in our heart a desire to pray. And Lord, that your Holy Spirit would come upon us, that we would seek you, that we would spend time with you, that we would find you in prayer. May the Lord bless you, the Father, the Son, and the Holy Spirit. Amen. Amen.

services are often affiliated with the Blessed Mother and the Rosary. In fact, in the 15th century, the Rosary was known as a rosarium, rose garden, a bouquet of prayers. Today, we will crown our Blessed Mother and offer our prayers through the Chaplet of the Divine Mercy and the Living World Mission Rosary. To quote Archbishop Fulton Sheen, "The power of the Rosary is beyond description." Now, it is with great joy that we crown Our Lady of Fatima as Queen of the Most Holy Rosary and of the whole world.

Look at Jesus, who is looking back at you. I adore you, Lord and Creator, hidden in the most blessed sacrament. I adore you for all the works of your hands that reveal to me so much wisdom, goodness, and mercy. O Lord, you have spread so much beauty over the earth. It tells me about your beauty, even though these beautiful things are but a faint reflection of you, incomprehensible beauty. And although you have hidden yourself and consecrated your beauty, my eyes

0: Christ, enlightened by faith, reaches you, and my soul recognizes its creator, its highest good. My heart is completely immersed in prayer of adoration.
1: Please join me in praying the act of consecration of the family to the divine mercy. O Jesus, you showed us your infinite compassionate love by exhausting the very last drop of blood and water from your body. 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We place into your wounds all our wounds, which are caused by lack of love, understanding, and trust. Jesus, expel Satan and all evil from our families. Free us from the consequence of sin, and protect us from further harm. Heal our wounds. 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Amen.
2: Contemplate the rays and graces of the divine mercy flowing down upon all families. We will now pray the Chaplet of Divine Mercy and remain standing for Jesus, I trust in you. In the name of the Father, and of the Son, and of the Holy Spirit, amen. Our Father, who art in heaven, hallowed be thy name. Thy kingdom come, thy will be done, on earth as it is in heaven.
3: Give us this day our daily bread, and forgive us our trespasses,
2: as we forgive those who trespass against us.
3: And lead us not into temptation, but deliver us from evil.
2: Amen. Hail Mary, full of grace,
3: the Lord is with thee. Blessed art thou among women, and blessed is the fruit of thy womb, Jesus. Holy Mary,
2: amen. I believe in God, the Father Almighty, Creator of heaven and earth, and in Jesus Christ, his only Son, our Lord, who was conceived by the Holy Spirit, born of the Virgin Mary, suffered under Pontius Pilate, was crucified, died, and was buried. He descended into hell. On the third day he rose again from the dead. He ascended into heaven and sitteth at the right hand of God, the Father Almighty. From thence he shall come to judge the living and the dead. I believe in the Holy Spirit, the Holy Catholic Church, the communion of saints, the forgiveness of sins, the resurrection of the body, and life everlasting. Amen.

0: prepared a loving home for Jesus. Let us pray for our families while we welcome the Holy Spirit to bathe us in divine mercy as we offer prayers to the Holy Family.
1: O Lord Jesus, in the home of Mary and Joseph in Nazareth, there you grew in age, wisdom, and grace as you prepared to fulfill your mission as our Redeemer. We entrust our family to you. O Blessed Mary, you are the mother of our Savior. In Nazareth, you cared for Jesus and nurtured him in the peace and joy of your home. We entrust our family to you. O Saint Joseph, you provided a secure and living home for Jesus and Mary, and gave us a model of fatherhood while showing us the dignity of work. We entrust our family to you.
2: Holy Family, we consecrate ourselves and our family to you. May we be completely united in a love that is lasting, faithful and open to the gift of new life. 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Keep us strong in faith, persevering in prayer, diligent in our work, and generous towards those in need. May our home, O Holy Family, truly become a domestic church where we reflect your example in our daily life. Amen. Jesus, Mary, and Joseph, pray for us.

0: Okay, so we drowned the fire.
1: Yep.
0: Stirred it. Mm-hmm. Drowned it again. Mm-hmm. And now just feel if it's cold.
1: Yeah.
0: Cool.

0: Smokey just gave me a bear hug.
1: I know. 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
19: Because of you, everything's going to be okay.

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My name is Diane Bish, and I would like to invite you to join us today as we bring you a program of music entitled Towers of Faith, with music from churches and organs of Austria and Southern Germany. Thank you for joining us.

In most European towns and villages, the foremost church is found in the center of town. In history, the church for many was the center of life, and all activities were built around it. The towers of these churches rise above the town's buildings and houses, and serve to remind those who see them of the importance of community, worship, and personal faith. In Austria and Germany, many of the most beautiful towers are the onion domes, Slavic in nature, and awesome in silhouette against the towering mountains.

In the center of Bad Tölz, a small, elegant town in the Bavarian countryside, stands the Pfarrkirche, or town church, with its tower seen many miles into the countryside. For many years, the Joy of Music and Friends gave annual concerts in the church. In one of these concerts, renowned Helden tenor James King joined me at the organ of the town church in singing the worship of God in nature by Ludwig van Beethoven.

In our program of Towers of Faith, we visit Innsbruck, Austria, a city of many churches and beautiful towers standing against the snow-capped Alps. The Veltner Boy Choir of Innsbruck, Austria sings for us in the Abbey Church, "God has made all things beautiful."

In our musical journey, we arrive at the Ettal Monastery in Bavaria. The foundation of Ettal dates back to the 1300s. However, additions and alterations have been made throughout the years, beginning in the 1700s and continuing through the early 1900s. Of special note in this remarkable church is the ornate gold ornamented interior and stunning organ. Built in 1753 by Johann Huertrick, the sound of this organ resounds throughout the church richly and clearly.

Although the organ of the Etal Monastery is brilliant in both sight and sound, a visit in the cold winter months can pose a large problem. The church is not heated, so one must dress in layers, even a coat, to stay warm. A small heater above the organ keyboard serves to warm the top of the hands, but not the keys, which are like ice cubes to the touch. In several cases, it was necessary to warm our hands with a hairdryer between numbers.

In our musical journey, we visit a legendary village in the Bavarian Alps, known as Oberammergau. It is famous for its passion play that is performed in the village every 10 years. The passion play came about in the 17th century when the Black Plague was decimating Europe, including residents in the mountain valleys here in the Alps. With no relief in sight, the people in Oberammergau pleaded with God and pledged to perform the Passion of Christ every 10 years if God would show them mercy and relief from this terrible plague. After this desperate plea, no other villages died. And since then, every 10 years, the Passion Play is performed in Oberammergau.

With towers seen far into the countryside, the southern German monastery of Benediktbeuern dates back to medieval times. Found within the walls of this ancient monastery is a basilica with an organ made in the 1700s, ornamented in gold, and the monk's chapel housing a more contemporary organ. It has been our pleasure to make music on both of these outstanding instruments in both the beauty of summer and the cold of winter.

My name is Diane Bish, and I would like to thank you for joining us today on The Joy of Music, as we have brought you a program entitled Towers of Faith from the Mountains and Churches of Germany and Austria. Oh, praise ye the Lord. Praise Him in His sanctuary. Let everything that hath breath praise the Lord.

0: Hi, my name is Diane Bish, host of The Joy of Music, and you are watching the Catholic Faith Network.
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3: It is the best feeling in the world. They impact me. I'm proud of the work that I'm doing.
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5: Mary's Meals is a simple, practical work of love carried out in the name of Mary, the Mother of Jesus. One meal served every day in a place of education for the world's poorest children. And yet millions today are hungry, waiting for that possibility. Please join us in this movement.

Can't you just feel it? The conflict is becoming apparent in our culture. It reminds me of those words of John Paul II. We're now living in the final confrontation between the gospel and the anti-gospel, between the church and the anti-church, between Christ and the antichrist.

0: And if we don't choose to know God's word, to believe God's word, to follow God's word, we're going to be a sitting duck for all kinds of confusion, all kinds of disorder. Those are really important choices that people have to make.
1: And these choices are difficult. Who am I going to marry? What kind of life am I going to live? How am I going to raise my kids? What am I going to do with my time, my talent, and my treasure? And I have to make a choice today. Jesus says to each one of us, I came that you might have life and have it to the full. The question is, do we want it?
0: Welcome to another week of The Choices We Face. You know, every week, every day we face choices. And what we're trying to do here in our program is to encourage you, strengthen you, give you a chance to really listen to the Holy Spirit yourself and meditate in the Word of God yourself through the various guests we have and the various things that we do here. Today, we have Pete Borak with us. Welcome, Pete.
2: Hi, Ralph. Good to be with you.
0: Yes, and we're going to watch today a really inspiring testimony from Katie Norman, who's a Canadian, and she and her husband moved here. They sold their house in Canada, moved to Ann Arbor, Michigan, to help us reach high school boys and girls. And it's just really inspiring, that decision they made. But her testimony is really inspiring too. And I know you were there. This was at our Lift Jesus Higher rally, yes. You know, in Toronto, which we have every year. It's one of the main things we do in Canada. Although lately we've been doing a lot of things in Canada, haven't we, Pete?
2: Yeah, the Lord's opening doors in Canada. We love our Canadian friends and yep. family there. And I've known Katie since college days. We used to drive together to and from Franciscan because she had family in Ann Arbor and we would spend some time. That's how I got to know her. So it's very inspiring to see all the ways the Lord has worked in her life. And she's going to share some of that today.
0: Yeah. And you were just what, in Vancouver?
2: Yeah, I was just in Vancouver with all the Catholic school teachers of the Archdiocese of Vancouver.
0: Isn't that great? Yeah.
2: And they actually wanted to hear what we had to say about Jesus. It was fantastic. Good, and the Lord moved. And a lot of good friends and partners in Canada.
0: Yeah, I'm going to Winnipeg in a couple of weeks. And Peter's been to different places. And we have such a great Canadian board. And Bishop Scott McCaig from Canada and myself have been to Africa the last 2 years doing things for priests. So, you know, just the whole Canadian-American Friendship Society.
2: Yes, yes. Yeah, we believe in it.
0: Yeah, we do. Yeah.
2: They believe in Jesus, we believe in Jesus, and we want to see the kingdom built together.
0: Yeah, yeah. Well, let's listen to what Katie has to say.
3: As Rachel said, I live in Ann Arbor, Michigan, but I am a daughter of the Diocese of London. Where's my Diocese of London? In that corner. They're always in a corner. Every single year, it's a corner. I don't know what it is. Just like a humility that the Diocese of London brings. But because I am from Stratford, Ontario, I've actually been coming to the Lift Jesus Higher rally since I was 12 years old. I know. 25 years ago, I came for the very first time. And I want to start off by telling a story about how profound that first Lift Jesus Higher rally was for me. So I was 12 years old, and we had gone through the day, and during the course of the day, I really felt the Lord speaking to me. I really believe the Holy Spirit was speaking to me. And at the end of the day, there was a call to come and share what the Lord was doing in your life. And I felt my heart pound, and I knew I needed to get up and speak what he had spoken to me. And so I made my little 12-year-old self get up, walk down to the stage, and person after person, we're sharing what the Lord had done for them that day. There was freedom from addiction. People had just broken their hearts open to receive the love of the Father. It was such a beautiful experience. And so I came up to the stage and I got up and I said, okay, Lord. And I stood there and I said, I received the Holy Spirit today. And I'm here to tell you that the Lord has told me that he wants me to be a dentist. And the Lord laughed that day, and he laughs this day, because I am not a dentist, brothers and sisters. I actually hate science. I think it's great. I just am not very good at it. So I just want to tell you that children need the Holy Spirit, but we also really need discernment and formation to couple with that experience. So my first time at the Lift Jesus Higher rally, I experienced all these things. I saw people lifting their hands, praying in tongues, resting in the Holy Spirit, and I had no idea what was happening. I had never experienced a Holy Spirit like this. Until that point, I had thought the Holy Spirit was a bird. A bird on a stained glass window that I knew was part of the Trinity, but I didn't understand was a person who wanted to break into my life, lead me into a life full of his power and goodness and anointing. And at that time, even though I gave this very misguided proclamation

what I thought the Lord was saying in my life. There was someone who prayed with me that day. I was about to be confirmed. And someone prayed with me that day, and there was a seed that was planted in my heart. And I could not imagine what the Lord had in store, the unlimited power that he was going to bring into my life as I continued to say yes to him. The Holy Spirit brought life, brought power, brought fire into my heart. And this first piece, life, that he brought to me, Romans 8:11 says, we will receive life into our mortal bodies through his Spirit. And brothers and sisters, when I was 21 years old, I was bound for death. I was on a pathway full of destruction. I was seeking after men. I was seeking after alcohol. I was living a life very much like the prodigal son, seeking to fill myself with things that were of this world and not of the Lord. And I became a very, very broken individual. I returned home to my parents' house after a time spent away. And during that time, my mother could sense that something was very wrong with me. I didn't disclose all the details of my sinful past, but she invited me to go to confession because she knew that I needed the Lord to break through into something in my heart. And so I said yes. I went with her to confession. It was a communal penance service at my home parish of St. Joseph's in Stratford. And there was a lot of priests there. And my mother works for the church. And so as any child of a church worker does, I looked for the priest I did not know for a confession, right? We all do it sometimes. And I found a priest that I didn't really know. He was seated in front of the tabernacle and I got in his line. And when it was my turn, I came up and I was so nervous and I felt so ugly and so broken and so destroyed by the sin I had allowed into my life. And I gave this very long confession that was full of a lot of crying, a lot of tears. The priest was crying when I was done. I had thought that I had scandalized him in a lot of ways. And he looked at me before we moved through the final penance aspect of my confession. And he said, I want you to know two things. I want you to know that you're beautiful. And I want you to know that I don't think less of you. And those are very, very simple words, brothers and sisters. But the Holy Spirit in that moment, not only through this priest gave me forgiveness of my sins, but spoke a word of knowledge that my heart was thirsting for. That I was beautiful. The Lord loved me. That I wasn't less because I had lived this life. The Lord had good plans for me. That was a massive starting point in my life. And it showed me that God, who I was beginning to love more and more in the sacraments, had so much more for me. That the Holy Spirit had so much more for my life, that there was a limitless power and love that the Lord wanted to bring into my life. After that confession, I received a lot of freedom from sin. The Lord invited me into a life of more virtue, not because I decided I was going to be a better person, but because the Holy Spirit filled me and enabled me to break free of chains and things that had bound me for such a long time. I received a call shortly after this confession from Father Mike Scanlon, who at the time was the president of Steubenville University. Before I'd had this confession, I had dropped out of university. My grades were very low from a lifestyle choice that I was making. And I initially had applied to Franciscan to go there, thinking it was an escape route from my sins. And they had denied my acceptance because my grades were so low. About 3 weeks after my confession, Father Mike called my house and said he came across my application for this school and he felt the Lord wanted me to be at Steubenville. That the Holy Spirit wanted me to come. And so I went down to Ohio. I had never been there before. And when I went to meet him for the first time, he was in this small friary. Now they have this beautiful friary, but there was this very small friary kind of tucked in the woods. And I remember going to meet him and it was very much like entering into a Disney movie. There were like animals everywhere. And I'm not talking about like your squirrels and your run-of-the-mill chipmunks. There was like, I swear, a badger or something that had its paws on the window of the friary when I walked in. Like it was very odd, but also very in tune with just how the Lord uses Franciscans to really bring his love into the world as well. But Father Mike was able to walk with me and be my spiritual director and teach me about who the Holy Spirit was, to move me from a place of the Holy Spirit being kind of an obscure person in the Trinity.

0: identity to a person that longed for a relationship with me, just like the Father, just like the Son. And so he taught me these different things. He taught me about opening myself up to the Lord. So I experienced tears and speaking in tongues and these beautiful gifts that the Lord gave to me. The first time I ever spoke in tongues, I was actually at home in Stratford. I was home from school because my grandmother was passing away. And I was driving with my aunt and I was expressing to her how I longed to have this gift of speaking in tongues. I wanted to worship the Lord in this new full way. And she said, well, let's ask for the Holy Spirit to come right now. We were driving in a car. And so she turned on this classic Michael W. Smith song. Any Michael W. Smith fans in here? It's like classic. And she turned on this song and she just started to pray. And she put her hand on me as she drove, did not close her eyes, thank God. Put her hand on me as she drove, and she was just begging the Lord to come into my life, begging the Holy Spirit to bless me. And I, like, the things that erupted from my chest, from my mouth, I could not have done myself. And it's interesting, when I was thinking about all these ways in which the Lord has really allowed me to experience his glory in these charisms, these points that he's brought me to were not things that I was seeking because I felt that I had it all together. The moments where he really broke in with these charisms, I actually was in places of deep humility and vulnerability. My grandparents passing away, broken hearts, the Lord allowed those moments to be transformative in my life because I brought myself fully to him with an open heart. And that's how he brings life. Luke chapter 1, verse 35, we have the pinnacle of someone who is open to life. Our Blessed Mother, in response to the angel saying, the Holy Spirit will come upon you and the power of the Most High will overshadow you. The angel goes on to say, for with God, nothing will be impossible. And Mary's response is, behold, I am the handmaid of the Lord. Let it be done to me according to your word. A stance of humility, of opening herself up to what the Lord wanted to give her. And the Lord can change the world when we are venerable, or when we're vulnerable and humble. The Holy Spirit wants us to enter into this life for ourselves, for our children, for our spiritual fathers, for our nation. This gift of life that he gave to me would have been enough. That forgiveness of my sins, that would have been enough. But the Holy Spirit always has more. And the Holy Spirit had more for my life. He brought in power through transformative relationships that I had. Father Michael Scanlon, who was my spiritual director, was this powerhouse of living in the Holy Spirit. One of my favorite stories about him that he did not share, because he did live in a lot of humility, but one of the stories I heard about him was that one night he woke up and he felt the Lord prompting him to go down to the chapel where there was perpetual adoration on campus at all times. And so he listened to the Holy Spirit and he drove down to the chapel and the Eucharist was gone. And he heard the Holy Spirit prompt him to get in his car. This is in the middle of the night. Start to drive down into the town of Steubenville. Turn on this street, turn on this street, turn left, turn right. Pull into this driveway. Go through this door, go up the stairs. And he listened. He was listening this whole time. Go up the stairs and open this door. And he went up the house. He opened the door, and inside was a satanic ritual about to take place. And he looked at the people gathered there, and he said, give him back. And they handed the Eucharist over, and he turned around and left. And I love this story because it gave me such an example of teaching how the Lord has power that he comes through to us and the power that he wants to give through us. That was such a leadership moment of Father Michael Scanlon. And I think sometimes when we think of power, there's a bad connotation with that word. We think of someone who's seeking power, someone who's grasping for power. But there's such a big difference between seeking after power and receiving power from the one who gives all. And so we don't seek it, but we have a responsibility to speak when he says speak and act when he says act. Brothers and sisters, do you want to see the power of the Holy Spirit?
1: Yes.
0: The same Spirit that raised Jesus from the dead lives in you.

0: That is a profound word. This is not this obscure thought that we read once in a while or we hear at Mass. He lives in you. There is power to be had here. There is power from the Holy Spirit to enter into, to stand, and to live in the glory of the Lord.
1: Pete, that was inspiring.
2: Yeah, very.
1: That really was. Yeah. You know, I see Katie almost every day in the office, and I know she's a wonderful woman of the Lord, but hearing that was amazing.
2: It was amazing. It's so inspiring to hear how the Lord opens some doors, closes some doors, and just kind of guides our steps for those who are hungry and open. I mean, to just think about the way he moved in her life when she was young, but then she didn't get into the details, but something happened along the way for her to fall away as dramatically as she did. But then for the Lord to just keep pursuing her with mercy and love, to finding that moment in the confessional where the priest could speak the words of the Father to her. And then, you know, and then Father Michael Scanlon and all these different instances of just the Holy Spirit is guiding each of our lives. Katie's not unique in that. Yeah. The Holy Spirit is guiding each of our lives. And it's that old adage, you know, when the Lord closes a door, he opens a window. There's just always more if we're listening, if we're obedient, and if we're looking for him.
1: Yeah. One of the things that really struck me too is, you know, we talk about Jesus as a savior. Mm-hmm. Jesus saved Katie.
2: Yeah. Amen.
1: I mean, he saved her.
2: Yeah.
1: You know, he saved her from the darkness she was in, the sin she was in, the path she was on. And Jesus wants to save people today, doesn't he, Pete?
2: Yeah.
1: And not just from those kinds of sins, but from the sin of discouragement and despair and anger and unforgiveness and unbelief. Jesus wants to deliver people from those things that are holding them back from love and life.
2: Mm-hmm. Yeah, one of the great lies in our culture right now is that we don't need a savior. Mm-hmm. That we ourselves are sufficient to just be a good person, to live a good life, and then ultimately that will probably work out for us.
1: Yeah.
2: And what has been lost often is that conviction that we do indeed need to be saved from something, that we are dead in our sins without him, and he has come to deal with, as Peter Herbeck likes to say, the sin problem, which leads to the death problem. And so to be able to recognize that the way he saves us is through that indwelling power of the Holy Spirit. We become holy because he who is holy comes and lives in us and transforms us from one degree of glory to the next.
1: This reminds me of the booklet you wrote. What's the title of it?
2: Yeah, What Must I Do to Be Saved? Right, this whole idea that, and you've talked a lot about this. This is one of the key messages of Renewal Ministries is reminding people that salvation is not just guaranteed because we're alive.
1: Yeah.
2: Just because we exist doesn't mean that heaven is a certainty for us.
1: Yeah.
2: That there is a response to God's grace, and we need to be able to repent and believe in the gospel.
1: Well, you got a new booklet we're going to tell people about pretty soon, but that booklet's pretty good. So I would encourage folks to get a hold of Pete's booklet called
2: What Must I Do to Be Saved?
1: What Must I Do to Be Saved? Just go to renewalministries.net and you can get it, and it's really good.
2: Yeah,
1: okay,
2: thank you. Yeah.
1: Good. Well, another thing that really amazed me about Katie's testimony is Father Mike Scanlon.
2: Yeah.
1: It's amazing what God can do from somebody who really knows that the Holy Spirit is real and really wants to follow the Holy Spirit and is really being attentive to the various ways in which the Holy Spirit communicates things to us. You know, everybody isn't going to experience the really spectacular things that happen when he followed the Holy Spirit. I can list
2: he was a close personal friend of yours.
1: Yeah, absolutely. And you know, he's for real. I mean, he's for real. And, you know, I think about when Franciscan University of Steubenville was the College of Steubenville and is about ready to close, but it had just been listed in Playboy magazine as one of the top party schools in the United States. And it had a really famous basketball team that was doing really well, but the school was going down the drain. They couldn't pay their loans on the dormitories. And the board of trustees was desperate. And they say, we need a new president. So they interviewed Father Mike and they said, what's your plan for turning things around? He says, I'm just going to do what Jesus tells me to do.
2: Good which plan.
1: which they weren't expecting, you know, but they were desperate. So they took this guy that's going to sort of do what Jesus is going to tell him to do. And I remember Father Mike telling me he wouldn't come out of his room in the morning until he felt like he got guidance from the Holy Spirit for that day. Mm. You know, give us this day our daily bread. Mm. You know, the Lord wants to give daily bread to every one of us. The Lord wants to give us the encouragement, the strength, the opportunities, the challenges, the trials that we need for that day. He's going to give us the grace to handle the trials. And

Just following the Holy Spirit enabled him to turn around this failing college, and now it's Franciscan University of Steubenville. You're a graduate there. Yeah. I was on the Board of Trustees for 12 years. And now there's like almost 3,000 students. And this year, three of my grandchildren are

0: so many other stories.
1: So many stories. But well, I think the lesson maybe for all of us is, you know, most of the people watching are not going to be called to run a university.
0: Right.
1: Or to maybe lead in such a dramatic way as Father Mike.
0: Or to recover a stolen host.
1: Yeah. Oh, gosh. Yeah. Or maybe have the clarity of turn left here, turn right there. But the lesson in it is that the Holy Spirit is indeed walking with us and guiding us each and every step along the path. And I think sometimes we think that the only time we should turn to the Lord for guidance are in the big things.
0: Right.
1: You know, big decisions, vocations and jobs and or tragedies that happen. And what's really clear when we look at the lives of the saints or somebody like Father Mike or others is there's this constant attentiveness.
0: Yeah.
1: This willingness to constantly ask those two questions of the disciple. Yeah. Lord, what are you saying to me and what am I doing about it?
0: Yeah.
1: To just be walking with the expectation, not only will he speak, but I can hear him.
0: Yeah.
1: And then I can actually act on it, that he can give me the courage to act on it. Sometimes we don't think he's going to speak to us, or sometimes we don't think we're going to be able to understand it.
0: Yeah.
1: And then sometimes we don't think we're going to have the courage to be able to act on it.
0: Yeah.
1: And all three of those things are what one of the things the Holy Spirit will do in us if we say yes to him.
0: Yeah. And one of the questions I know a lot of people have is, the Holy Spirit doesn't speak to me.
1: Yeah.
0: You know, I'm really trying to follow the Lord. I'm living a good Catholic life, but the Holy Spirit doesn't speak to me. But the Holy Spirit speaks in different ways to different people. And one of the things I think that is true for everybody is that when you're asking guidance about a particular situation, you need to be looking for like where it seems like this peace lining up, where things seem to be pointing. You know, it may not happen right away. It may not happen on your timetable. You may not get the answer today. But if you continue to seek the Lord, you'll get wisdom and understanding about what you're asking about. You know, should I move? Should I not move? Should I quit my job? Should I do this or that or the other thing? How do I handle this child or everything like that? Eventually, you'll get wisdom if you persist in paying attention, if you persist in listening. And it may not come in an audible voice. Hardly anybody ever hears an audible voice, but it may not even come in an interior locution, so to speak. It may not even come in like an answer being inserted into your mind, so to speak. It may come in just a accumulated kind of sense of peace about this is the way to go.
1: And often that peace comes as you start to do something or you start to speak or you start to move in what you think is the best thing to do.
0: Yeah.
1: Kind of, I think this is the right thing to do. Yeah. So I'm going to start to do it.
0: Right.
1: And we know the Holy Spirit's only going to prompt us to do things that are good, true, and beautiful.
0: Yeah.
1: Like he's never going to prompt us to sin. He's never going to prompt us to shame.
0: Yeah.
1: Not, you know, just the other day, I had an experience where one of our children was needing some fathering, so to speak. And I had no idea what to do or say.
0: Yeah.
1: And it's amazing how often we don't actually ask the Holy Spirit. We think we do, but we really don't say like, Lord, what do you want me to do here?
0: Yeah.
1: And so in that moment, I just felt prompted to say, like, Holy Spirit, help me out here. I don't know what to do in this moment. And again, it wasn't an audible voice. I didn't get like a phrase in my mind.
0: Right.
1: I said the prayer and then I started to speak to my child.
0: Yeah.
1: And as I'm talking to her, I'm listening to myself and I'm going, hey, this is pretty good.
0: You know?
1: It's kind of like, where's this coming from? This there's some real wisdom in this.
0: Yeah.
1: And if I had just kind of waited for a sense that now I have something to speak. No, what was demanded in the moment is I needed to speak to the child.
0: Yeah.
1: But I asked the Holy Spirit to fill that moment and he did. And sometimes it's just as simple as that.
0: Yeah. And sometimes too, it's like over a period of time, you get more accustomed to recognizing, well, I think this is just a good idea, but it's not really the Holy Spirit. Yeah. Or I think this is what I would like to have the case, but I'm not sure it is. I need to submit it to the Lord. So, you know, over a period of time, you get a little bit more experience to say, well, that's from the evil one. I should reject and resist that. This is from my own wishful thinking. That's not really from the Lord. And then you just kind of get accustomed and to like, this has the feel of the Holy Spirit. This has the feel of the peace of the Lord. This has the feel of something that isn't just coming from me and something that's leading to good, you know, type of thing.
1: Yeah. And that's where the simple reaction to this episode, I would hope, was people to just say, let's be open to the Holy Spirit.
0: Yeah.
1: It's one of my favorite prayers. Him. Three words, come Holy Spirit.
0: Yeah.
1: You know, the Holy Spirit's already dwelling within us. It's not so much a coming from the outside, but it's just a way of articulating to the Lord, I'm open. I'm going to be free. I'm going to surrender to you. I'm not going to put you in the box, the Holy Spirit. I'm just going to say yes, and I want more.
0: Yeah.
1: And wouldn't it be amazing if we actually went through the day wanting more?
0: Yeah. Yeah. You know, this is like a no-brainer, what Pete just said. I mean, How do you expect to know God more, to be more in tune with his will if you don't pay any attention to him? You know, if you don't want to hear from him, if you're not

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1: Hi, I'm Cece Winans, and you're watching Catholic Faith Network.
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10: At Boys and Girls Clubs, it's not just about trying new things.
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10: It's not about exploring the future. It's about helping them build it. It's about taking steps to greatness. About making a connection. It's about proving every kid and teen has what it takes. It's about people in our clubs who bring out the greatness in every kid who enters our doors. It's not just about being on stage. It's about walking across it. Great futures start here, and here, and here.

Coming up in today's show, we'll follow the final days of Pope Leo's journey through Africa, the Pope's statements at the press conference on the return flight to Rome, the one-year anniversary of the death of Pope Francis. All this and much more here on Rome Reports.

It's the first Mass that Pope Leo XIV celebrated in Angola, the third destination of his apostolic journey in Africa. He traveled by car to the place where the Eucharistic celebration was to take place,

0: in Calamba, a city that was once known as the Ghost City because of the high cost of housing and thus the low number of inhabitants. Almost 100,000 faithful welcomed the Pope, who, aboard his Popemobile, greeted those in attendance. In his homily, Pope Leo drew a parallel between Angola's recent history and the gospel account of the road to Emmaus, emphasizing the need to recover hope after years marked by conflict and social difficulties.
1: Vejo reflectida a historia de Angola, deste país belíssimo e ferido, que tam fome e sede de esperança, de paz e de fraternidade. 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
0: Despite this, he encouraged those present to renew their hope and trust. He also delivered a message to priests, missionaries, and church figures in Angola.
1: A história do vosso país, as consequências ainda difíceis que suportais, os problemas sociais e econômicos, e as diversas formas de pobreza exigem a presença de uma igreja que saiba estar próxima no caminho e saiba ouvir o clamor dos seus filhos.
0: Angola, which emerged from a long civil war in 2002, has experienced economic growth in recent decades thanks to its natural resources, and especially its oil exports. Much of the population, however, continues to face high levels of poverty and limited access to basic services, challenges that still shape the country's daily life and the concerns of the everyday civilian. With this large-scale celebration, the Pope sought to strengthen his closeness to the Angolan people and to underscore the role of the Church as a companion in reconstructing the country. More than two decades after the end of the Civil War, this still remains an ongoing challenge. One of the most moving moments of apostolic journeys is when the Pope meets with the country's local diocese. See how they welcome Pope Leo. They're the backbone of local Catholicism. Priests, religious, catechists, and a papal visit is encouraging, especially in places where resources to sustain the church are scarce. The Pope asks that they all remain united and close to the people in difficult moments, and always with humility.
1: Queridos irmãos e irmãs, alimentai a fraternidade entre vós com franqueza e transparência. 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
0: Pope Leo also recalled Angola's history and its independence from Portugal, which came in 1975 after a long war of independence.
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0: The Pope encouraged them to promote a reconciled memory to be passed on to future generations. He also invited them to follow the witness of faith of many Angolans and missionaries.
1: E pois, decisivo para interpretando com sabedoria a realidade, não desistais de denunciar injustiças, apresentando propostas segundo a caridade cristã. 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
0: The meeting took place at the parish of Our Lady of Fatima, a church built by the Capuchin Franciscans in 1963. Equatorial Guinea. Pope Leo XIV

0: Saint's final destination for his 2026 journey through Africa. The country's Catholic faithful welcomed him with great affection. It's estimated that over 70% of Equatorial Guinea's inhabitants profess Catholicism, making it the majority religion in the territory. The official language here is Spanish, due to its colonial history, making it the only Spanish-speaking nation in Africa. The country gained independence from Spain in 1968. Pope Leo was received at the presidential palace by political authorities, other civil leaders, and the diplomatic corps, where he delivered remarks about the latest major projects undertaken by the country.
1: Sé que han emprendido el imponente proyecto de construir una ciudad que desde hace unos meses es la nueva capital de su país. 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
0: The Pope's first day here is also the first anniversary of the death of Pope Francis. As his successor, Pope Leo took the opportunity to recall Pope Francis's legacy before arriving at the final stop of his African tour.
2: Tante volte, quello che ha fatto, vivendo veramente la vicinanza ai più poveri, a quelli più piccoli, ai malati, ai bambini, agli anziani. 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
0: The Pope also highlighted Equatorial Guinea's status as a young nation, and that the work being carried out there by the Church is also innovative, creative, and dynamic. Pope Leo's fourth and final stop is expected to be moving. The last time a pope visited the country was in 1982, when Pope St. John Paul II visited.
3: Pope Leo XIV faces a packed schedule on his penultimate day of his African tour. His scheduled itinerary includes three flights and visits to three cities in Equatorial Guinea. Mongomo is one of the most important cities in the African country. It is home to the Basilica of the Immaculate Conception, the second largest basilica in Africa, and it was there that Pope Leo presided over Mass.
1: Así, hermanos, hermanas, aunque las situaciones personales, familiares y sociales que vivimos no siempre sean favorables, podemos confiar en la obra del Señor, que hace brotar la buena semilla de su reino por caminos que desconocemos.
3: Pope Leo XIV's visit coincided with a huge milestone for Equatorial Guinea, the 170th anniversary of the territory's evangelization. This was made possible by missionaries, diocesan priests, catechists, and lay faithful who dedicated their lives to the cause. That mission now belongs not only to them, but to all Equatorial Guineans.
1: Y no se trata de un futuro desconocido que debamos esperar de forma pasiva, sino de un porvenir que precisamente nosotros, con la gracia de Dios, estamos llamados a construir.
3: The next stop on Pope Leo's packed itinerary is the city of Bata, the site of devastating explosions at a military barracks in 2021 that killed more than 100 people. The Pope is expected to honor the victims at the memorial built in their honor.
0: Equatorial Guinea is the only African country where Spanish is the official language. It is one of the most Catholic nations in Africa. Approximately 87% of its population is Catholic. You're watching Rome Reports. Coming up after the break, Pope Leo visits Bata Prison in Equatorial Guinea. You're watching Rome Reports.

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0: It is the first and also the only time that Pope Leo XIV visited a prison during his 2026 apostolic journey through northern and central Africa. Known as Bata Prison, this penitentiary in Equatorial Guinea houses 650 inmates. During the papal visit, the inmates welcomed the Pope with dancing and song, reflecting an atmosphere of joy seemingly at odds with the setting as well as the prison's reputation, which for years has been considered one of the harshest prisons in the country. The Pope then shared these words with all those present. Referring to the rain that came down heavily during the meeting, the Pope told those present that, in some places, it is a blessing from God. He then offered them a message of encouragement, praying for them not to lose hope in the face of failures.
1: La vida no solo se define por los errores cometidos, generalmente son el resultado de circunstancias difíciles y complejas, porque siempre es posible volver a levantarse, aprender y convertirse en una persona nueva.
0: Before he departed, there was an exchange of gifts in which Pope Leo gave the prisoners a large statue of Saint Francis of Assisi. Endless shouts of joy and jubilant energy from the massive gathering of faithful. This was the arrival of Pope Leo XIV to the Bata Stadium for his meeting with young people and families. The gathering was truly a celebration. Five ethnic groups of Equatorial Guinea performed traditional dances and each offered a unique gift.
2: Expresa la identidad del pueblo vicio, su resistencia.
0: Several young people also shared their personal testimonies with the Pope, speaking about the hardships of their work and family situations.
3: Durante mucho tiempo, dar el paso hacia el sacramento del matrimonio no ha sido sencillo para nosotros. 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
0: Several candles were lit in the stadium as Pope Leo XIV imparted his blessing to the faithful in attendance before leaving the venue for the airport. After this meeting, he traveled to Malabo, the final destination of his long journey. For the final public event during his apostolic journey to Africa, Pope Leo XIV celebrated a mass at the Malabo Stadium, which was attended by tens of thousands of faithful. It's not surprising that the Pope received such a significant turnout in his farewell to the people of Equatorial Guinea. The Eucharistic celebration began with the usual entrance procession. During the Mass, Pope Leo also recalled the memory of the recently deceased Bishop Esono.
2: Quiero empezar saludando con afecto esta iglesia particular de Malabo, con su pastor, y a la vez expresar mi sentido pésame a toda la comunidad archidiocesana, a los hermanos sacerdotes y a los familiares por el fallecimiento hace algunos días de su vicario general, Monseñor Fortunato Nsue Esono, que recordamos en esta Eucaristía.
0: Bishop Esono died suddenly at the age of 39, just 9 months after being appointed Vicar General, and only 4 days before Pope Leo's visit. His sudden death has left the community in shock and mourning. In a country marked by social distinctions and poverty despite abundant resources, there are significant challenges to justice and social cohesion. Surely mindful of all of this, the Pope focused his message on hope for the faithful.
2: Cristo lo es todo para nosotros. 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
0: After a long 11-day trip filled to the brim with public events, presidential visits, and daily meetings, Pope Leo has seen firsthand, as he did when he was prior general of the Augustinians, the reality of the African church.
2: Me voy de África llevando conmigo un tesoro inestimable de fe, de esperanza, de caridad. 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
0: And so the door closes on a new chapter in the papacy of Pope Leo XIV. After the Mass, he headed to the Malabo airport, where he will bid farewell to the country's civil authorities before flying back to Rome. Expectations for this press conference were high. Pope Leo XIV has spoken on several occasions aboard the papal plane, but in this latest one, he elaborated a bit more on certain issues. At the center of current global debate is the conflict

0: conflict in Iran, which the Pope described as very complex. When asked whether he supports regime change and negotiations, he gave the following response.
1: Gli stessi trattative che stanno trattando di fare, un giorno l'Iran dice sì, Stati Uniti dice di no e viceversa, non sappiamo dove va, che ha creato ancora questa situazione caotica, critica per l'economia mondiale, ma poi anche c'è tutta una popolazione in Iran di persone innocenti che stanno soffrendo per questa guerra. 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
0: Pope Leo seems to be following the situation closely. He told journalists that he had read some letters from families whose children died on the first day of the attacks. He also shared a personal experience about his trip to Lebanon.
1: Io porto con me una foto di un bambino musulmano che nella visita in Libano stava lì aspettando con un cartello dicendo benvenuto Papa Leone e poi in quest'ultima parte diciamo della guerra è stato ucciso lui, no? Come chiesa dico di nuovo, se come pastore non posso essere a favore della guerra.
0: During this trip to Africa, the Pope also met with some of the most authoritarian leaders in the world, drawing criticism from various commentators. But Pope Leo explained how Vatican diplomacy and the Pope's own diplomacy works in these cases.
1: It can be interpreted and has been interpreted by some as, the Pope or the Church is saying it's okay that they live like that. And others may say things differently. And sometimes we have diplomatic relationships with countries that have authoritarian leaders. We have the opportunity to speak with them on a diplomatic level, on a formal level. We don't always make great proclamations, criticizing, judging, or condemning, but there's an awful lot of work that goes on behind the scenes.
0: Another major issue, which the Pope will address on his upcoming trip to Spain, is immigration. Pope Leo pointed out that migration flows today have been moving northward. So he posed this question. What is the Global North doing to help the South?
1: Creo que un Estado tiene derecho a poner reglas para sus fronteras. 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
0: Regarding other travel destinations in the coming year, the Pope left us with few hints. He said he would like to visit several countries in Latin America, but did not specify. For now, his next stop will be a local pastoral visit in Italy. He will go to Pompeii and Naples on May 8th, coinciding with the one-year anniversary of his election. How many popes have visited Africa? 1. 3. 5. You're watching Rome Reports.
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0: How many popes have visited Africa? 1. 3. 5. The correct answer is C. 5 popes have visited the continent of Africa. You're watching Rome Reports.

0: On April 21st, 2025, the world woke up to the announcement that Pope Francis had passed away. The Camerlengo, Cardinal Farrell, shared the news at 9:47 that morning with these words.
1: Carissimi fratelli e sorelle, con profondo dolore,

0: Devo annunciare la morte del nostro Santo Padre Francesco. Alle ore 7:35 di questa mattina, il Vescovo di Roma, Francesco, è tornato alla casa del Padre.
1: Pope Francis died of a cerebral stroke on Easter Monday. The stroke caused the Pope to enter into a coma, which then led to cardiovascular collapse. These were the causes listed in the death report published by the Holy See. The chair of Peter was vacant, and the period of sede vacante began. The rite for the official confirmation of death and the placement of the body in the coffin took place at 8 p.m. that same day in the chapel of Casa Santa Marta, where Pope Francis had lived for the past 12 years. Following traditional protocol, the papal apartment on the third floor was sealed. The rite was attended by the Vatican Secretary of State, Cardinal Parolin, as well as his deputy, Cardinal Edgar Peña Parra, the Camerlengo, Cardinal Farrell, and the prefect of the papal household, Monsignor Leonardo Sapienza. Pope Francis's body remained in the chapel of Santa Marta until Wednesday, April 23rd. Civil authorities, Catholic leaders, and those close to the Argentine Pope gave their final respects there. These moments you're seeing right now have been seen around the world. They've been seen by political leaders like Trump and Zelensky, royalty from the world's monarchies, the entire Roman Curia, and of course, from faithful hailing from even the most remote parts of the world. Pope Francis's funeral mass was a reflection of the world, which included people from all walks of life, great and small, powerful and poor alike. One of the most moving moments was when Pope Francis's coffin left St. Peter's Basilica. The funeral was presided over by the Dean of the College of Cardinals, Cardinal Rey, who recalled the gestures, messages, and legacy left by the Argentinian Pope. Nearly 500,000 people attended. After the funeral mass, the procession carried Pope Francis' remains from St. Peter's Basilica to Santa Maria Maggiore, one of Rome's four major basilicas. The coffin was, of course, transported in the Popemobile. Pope Francis was called a Pope among the people, and that's how he said goodbye to the Eternal City. Thousands of people crowded the streets of Rome to pay their final respects. This is the burial ceremony for Pope Francis at Santa Maria Maggiore. It was presided over by the Camerlengo, Cardinal Kevin Farrell. Pope Francis's legacy lies in the simplicity of his gestures and his Franciscan spirit. He now rests forever beside the image of Salus Populi Romani, but his memory lives on with those who found comfort and hope in his papal paternity. In our next program, the Pope's schedule following his return from his apostolic trip to Africa. This and much more here on Rome Reports.

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1: Because music is able to add feelings to words, it is a church's most valuable form of art, especially when it accompanies the liturgical action. 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Hi, I'm Michael McDowell, and welcome back to another episode of Sacred Music, a Treasured Tradition. Today, we're fortunate to have a quartet from St. John the Evangelist Parish in Prairieville. The group is led by Paul Toronto, and they sing at the 11:30 Mass on Sundays. The quartet's repertoire is chosen from a variety of Catholic hymns as well as contemporary Christian music. It'll be starting us off with Send Down the Fire by Marty Haugen.

0: We'd like to thank St. John the Evangelist Parish, Paul Taranto, his vocal quartet, and instrumentalists for another wonderful performance. We hope you will continue to join us in the future for more editions of Sacred Music, a Treasured Tradition.
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14: So if you'd like to know why Joseph Ratzinger, Pope Benedict XVI, is such an important and monumental figure, stick around.

0: Welcome back to Catholic America. I'm Father Tom Dillon, along with my co-hosts, Father Michael Nixon and Father Doug Martin.
1: You hesitated on that last name. So guys, we're going to talk today about Pope Benedict XVI, who we just recently had the funeral mass for. We didn't do it here. They did it over in Rome.
2: Right.
1: But he was Pope for 8 years. He's been the retired Pope, the Pope Emeritus, for even longer than that.
2: Yeah.
1: People maybe outside the Catholic Church, those who aren't kind of, you know, reading theological works and stuff, might not know a lot about him, what the big deal is, how monumental it was that a pope retired, what this has to say to the church today. There's lots of kind of, and there's always, you know, the intrigue aspects with this. We won't get into all the politicking and intrigue because I don't really know the conspiracy theories. Let's talk a little bit just about kind of his, where he came from and the importance that he had for the church. So he's German. We can establish that.
2: Right.
1: His name is Ratzinger. So that's pretty German. Anything else about his early life that's important to be aware of?
0: Obviously, he was the Pope for 7 years, but before that...
1: 8 years.
0: Sorry. 8 years. Mm-hmm. But before that, a very prominent theologian and the head of the Congregation of the Doctrine of the Faith, which is the nice fancy title that we have now in the church for the old title, which used to be called High Inquisitor.
1: That's right. He was the chief inquisitor. No one suspects the Spanish Inquisition. No one suspected,
0: correct. But
1: Joseph Ratzinger.
0: As kind of the preeminent, one of the most preeminent moral theologians in the church, as well as dogmatic, I mean, one of the sharpest minds of the 20th century. I mean, brilliant. If you've read any of his books, which we all had to read multiple books from the seminary, I know, but even outside of people who've studied theology, prolific author, prolifically has written not just on theological topics, but I mean, even more recently wrote on the life of Jesus, gave beautiful reflections on the scriptures, and I mean, just probably one of the greatest theological minds that we've seen in hundreds of years.
2: Right. Yeah. Not to mention a prominent figure in Vatican II as well. I mean, he was a part of some of the prescription, I mean, some of the writings of the documents. He was definitely one of the big supporters of Vatican II happening. And then even afterwards has been one of the ones who's kind of helped us to understand the Vatican II, its history, its legacy, I mean, how it plays into the church today. So it's been a major figure in that way as well.
1: Yeah, so ordained a parish priest, but had a great theological mind. So basically, was kind of, you know, encouraged towards those studies. So he went to the first session of Vatican II as a periti, as an expert for his bishop. So basically, those that don't know, Vatican II is all the bishops of the world. In the 1960s came together and kind of talked about how do we propose the gospel to this shifting age that we're in. We're no longer in Christendom. We're no longer, you know, the values of the world have shifted. We now have the threat of nuclear war. We've had two world wars. How is the gospel proposed to this? Not to change the dogmas of the church, but basically to sanctify the world. And so he was brought as one of the theological experts for that to advise his bishop, and then became a major player within the formation of those documents, but more specifically the interpretation of them afterwards. So for anyone who knows kind of the history of the church, the 1960s into the 70s and up to the present age have been pretty tumultuous, probably everywhere in the Western world. Definitely there's been those sort of controversies. So Joseph Ratzinger, as a very clear mind, and I think that's the thing I always think of when I think of him, is just the clarity of his mind, the clarity of his thoughts. When you read something written by him, you're like, oh, I know exactly what he's saying here, and he's pointing me in a very clear direction, and it's beautiful. I think too, the fact that he also, you know, somebody can say something and it's just their opinion, but someone could say something and it's drawing a line from, you know, the past 2,000 years of church history, all the history of philosophy, the history in general, kind of able to navigate all those waters. And for me, what it keeps coming back to is to Jesus, the centrality of Jesus Christ as the basis for everything that his hopes for Europe, his hopes for the world, how he tried to lead as a bishop and a priest, but as a theologian most specifically, to be able to point us towards Jesus in a very powerful way.
2: Yeah, I mean, brilliant. I mean, his writings were almost poetic at times. I mean, just because he's such a good writer. And then, like you said, the clarity that he had. And then to be able to tie in all these very deep theological ideas and philosophical ideas and really to present them in such a way that they're comprehensible and accessible even. Now, maybe you had to have a little bit of a degree to do that, but accessible. The man was just brilliant in that way and really was a guiding, you know, guiding force in the church, specifically doctrinally.
1: Right. Well, and maybe too, because I think for a lot of people, most people's, especially if you're not Catholic, the only interaction that you have with the Pope is you see a newsreel.
2: Right.
1: Do they still have newsreels? I don't know. See CNN or whatever say, like, you know, the Pope's been elected, or the Pope goes here, the Pope says this. And we reduce the Pope to just like the political figure who gets right. more airplay than most political figures for whatever reason. I love when John Paul II died. It's like CNN became EWTN for four days. You know, yeah. covering Catholic stuff nonstop, which is fascinating to me. Yeah. And then, of course, Pope Benedict was made the Pope. Joseph Ratzinger became the Pope following John Paul II. But for us as priests who also, you know, we're also theologians as well, study theology, mm-hmm. make this, you know, a very central part of our lives, we probably had a greater attachment and engagement with Pope Benedict than the average Catholic or just the average kind of person on the street. So what was your own encounter with the writings of Joseph Ratzinger and Pope Benedict XVI, and how has that impacted you as a follower of Jesus, but also as a priest?
2: Yeah, when I was an Episcopal priest in the Episcopal Church, Pope Benedict had

0: Well, Joseph Ratzinger at the time had written a book called The Spirit of the Liturgy, where he actually went through, really the liturgical reforms that had happened really with Vatican II, and was really trying to set them in their place, if you will, and was trying to talk about things that had happened from the past and how they kind of blend into where we're going and where we currently are. And so for me as an Episcopal reading that, I was actually reading it because it was a book on liturgy, and this was a brilliant man. I'd read him, I'd read other theological books by him. And that book just had such a profound impact on me as an Episcopal priest and the way I celebrated the liturgy itself. In the church that I was in, we celebrated ad orientem, or, facing east, facing the altar, facing the same way the congregation does, which is a prescription in there that Pope Benedict had suggested and really leaned heavy towards. And so just the way he spoke about the leading the people into liturgy, leading the people into the prayers and into worship of God, and leading people into the celebration of the Eucharist itself, just had really a profound impact on my life and changed the way I really thought about the liturgy itself, the spiritual nature of it, how I approached it as a priest.
1: Mm. Yeah, my first introduction to Cardinal Ratzinger at the time, before he was made Pope, was in college. I remember that we had a course book, his work, Introduction to Christianity, mm-hmm. Which I think is pretty much kind of meat and potatoes of just a well-thought-out, systematic way of approaching Christianity from a holistic historical, but also what I loved always about Ratzinger was that he was able to grasp and he was able to also convey, the heart of the gospel. Like, this is what the heart of the Christianity is, this is what it's about. And this is why it makes an impact in our lives, in the lives of those who've encountered Christ. And it was never, in my readings of what I loved about Ratzinger, was that it was never about the head. I mean, it engaged the head, it engaged the mind, it was about the intellect, and that's why the systematic thought and the clarity of thought and how clear he was in his writings. But it didn't just stop as intellectual dialogue. This was about encountering the person of Jesus Christ.
2: Mm. I think one of my favorite books written by him that I read in seminary is a little book, and it's about Christology, which is the study of Jesus, the study [S2] Right. [S1] Of the person of Jesus Christ. And it's a book called Behold the Pierced One. [S2] Hmm. [S1] And it's a beautiful little book. It's kind of like, several short essays that really gets fleshed out in his trilogy of the Jesus of Nazareth trilogy, mm-hmm. of the whole, life and ministry of Jesus at biblical meditation. But for me, it gave, because there's a lot, maybe some of you aren't aware of this, within scholarship, biblical scholarship, there's a lot of radical skepticism and sort of we can't really know anything. And so this was all written after the time of Jesus. And that's bled into, every year when they have around Easter, they always come out with did Jesus really rise from the dead? And can we trust the biblical authors and all these sorts of so-called scholars and experts in these areas that try to look at Jesus apart from faith? And in a sense, taking the very heart out of what it means to be a follower of Jesus. So Benedict and as Ratzinger was able to write with very critical scholarship. He was again, one of the best scholars in these areas that we had in the whole 20th century at least. But also coming from that place of faith as well, because likening it to, someone could give a scientific description of your mother and give all the scientific breakdown of them. That doesn't mean that they know her,
0: right?
2: You can give an analysis, a chemical analysis, but it's only someone who loves her that can really talk about it. So when he talks about Jesus, he talks about someone who loved Jesus and up until the final moments of his life. And was able to breathe through in his scholarship also. So I would say this too for anyone who's maybe taken a scripture class and maybe it's proposed all these critical elements and sometimes damages people's faith. And I think that it's something that sometimes it even happens in seminaries as well, that a scholar like Joseph Ratzinger, Benedict XVI, is so important because it's someone who helps us to grow in our relationship with Jesus while maintaining good scholarship as well, which that tension or that balance is very,
1: well,
2: is,
1: that,
2: is
1: and
2: all
1: that, com-
2: too rare,
1: that
2: really.
1: Comes out very clearly in his writings, just because not only is he prolific, but he was a prolific reader. And you can tell very much so that it wasn't ever just I know the Catholic Church's teachings, Thomas Aquinas. He frequently would quote various different people from different faith traditions or even from secular society. Like, he was a prolific reader. He understood philosophy, understood theology. And he oftentimes would take exactly the points

0: that many people would bring up, and he would clearly address those points as he's like, well, here's the point. And not as like dense as Thomas Aquinas. That was the beauty of Ratzinger, is that he was able to address these points for people who actually picked up his materials and read them. And
1: he knew the age he lived in.
0: Absolutely.
1: Yeah, yeah, he was very good at that. I agree. I think that especially even with some of his encyclicals were just, very beautiful. And of course, I mean, again, because he's a philosopher and a theologian and such a good one, of course they're going to be a little bit more on the deep end of things, but they were always accessible. Mm-hmm. They were never too much that someone couldn't read them and get something from them. I remember doing a Bible study on the Jesus of Nazareth with a couple of guys, and two or three of the guys was like, man, this is just too deep for us. This is just too much for us. And I told them, I said, well, let's stop going chapter by chapter then. Let's just take, half a chapter. Let's just take it slowly. But, and if you did that, you were able to really see the beauty in where he was going. But yeah, for me, my favorite writings of his, and if you were to come and look at my library, I've got more books by Joseph Ratzinger, Cardinal Ratzinger, Pope Benedict than I do anybody else in my library. But my favorites is the Jesus of Nazareth series. There's no question about it.
0: Yeah. I also think about this for a second. Like, as he was the head of the Congregation of the Doctrine of the Faith, as he was obviously a bishop of the church, as he was doing all these things, look at all the books you wrote.
1: I know.
0: And we can. I know that I complain about, and I'm pretty busy. I know you were all pretty busy, but I'm just like, not only is he at the highest tier of academia and in the church, but he was also and I do believe that probably a lot of that came from his prayer. I think that probably a lot of the books that he wrote was from his reflections, from his prayer, his deep prayer life. And that's what I'm saying. He wasn't just an academic.
1: No.
0: He was a prayerful man. And you can see that because he shares his relationship with our Lord through his writings.
1: One of the other things that drew me to him as well was that, he really didn't want it. I mean, I really do like that. I like when someone is maybe it's just me, but I like when someone's going into a high office and they're very hesitant about it and I don't know if this is really what I want to do. It was said that he wanted to retire with his brother in Germany and then, continue to teach theology. And fortunately for us, of course, he was named Pope. And so for someone to go into such a high office that way and be like, I don't know. I mean, you almost seem having to push him out on the balcony there, before, after he was named Pope. And so just such a humble man to be so smart, to be so brilliant, and then to just be so humble. You can almost hear Aquinas in him, Aquinas knowing all these things and saying, I really don't know anything.
2: Yeah. Well, kind of maybe two areas as well that we could be considered controversial that I think it's maybe important for us not to give exhaustive treatments of, but the fact, obviously, that he retired, which is something that we hadn't been seen in,
0: 600 years?
2: 600 years in the church, so kind of a big deal. And that's said to be precedent. But also, obviously, the thing any newsreel or anything else that comes up about Benedict XVI is his handling of the sex abuse crisis within the Catholic Church, what he did or didn't do, what he said or didn't say. So within that, why don't we take the more controversial one first, or the more painful one, obviously, for the average person when they hear that this man was Pope and he didn't, and he protected people, or he covered up, all those sort of stuff that kind of gets tossed against him. We're not going to go case by case with these sorts of things. Obviously, every one case of clerical sexual abuse is
1: too many.
2: Mm-hmm. It's horrible. God have mercy on us, on the church, and also anyone who's been a victim of that as well. But for within that too, just kind of not trying to make an apology for him or what was kind of his experience or what did he do for that? Because I think it is important for us to hear that.
1: Well, I mean, I think, for one thing, when you're stepping in for another pope, you're coming in after another pope, especially one who was famous, who lived as long as they did, and then in their latter years had started to kind of go downhill somewhat. I mean, we know that about Pope John Paul II, or Saint Pope John Paul II now. When that happens, you're coming into maybe a bit of a mess because other people are having to take care of some things that at some point Saint John Paul II wasn't able to take care of. So there was things that were there when he got there that needed to be handled. How much of this, what of this, we're not really for sure, but we do know that some of that was there. And then secondly, for him to come into those situations, I'm sure it's like

0: rest of us, that's not what we were ordained to do necessarily. Mm-hmm. We weren't ordained to come in and find, you know, these types of issues and these type of atrocities. And of course, that doesn't relieve him of the responsibility of them either. But to come into that situation and to kind of see what's going on, it's almost like someone who's just been elected president, they come into, you know, for the first week and they're actually starting to be shown all these secret documents and all this kind of stuff. You start kind of getting the realization of what's actually taking place that maybe you didn't know was taking place. And so it's a big job, it's a big cleanup and a big issue, not to mention the time in which he came in, information wasn't shared quite as freely and as easily as it is today. So there's some of this that you kind of have to figure out, you know, how much of this is true? How much do we know of this? And you do almost have to go case by case with these things, for at least for him.
1: Recently, there came out some stuff as far as what he knew back when he was a bishop back in Germany, what he knew or didn't know towards a priest who had been accused of abuse and had been reassigned within the diocese. So to be anachronistic with that is to say that to treat that case exactly like we would treat a case today, which, you know, unfortunately, we've had the church, but also the secular world as well, which has come to grips with the reality and the impact of childhood abuse and the way institutions seek to cover themselves. And oftentimes victims are further victimized by that whole process. And the church has not been immune to that at all. That he responded to that he was not aware. This is just this past year, he's not aware of any specific wrongdoing on his part. And, you know, has received to them. But then he said, but I also recognize that I've had great authority in the church. Like I was the Pope, I was the head of the CDF for a long time, which was in charge of certain aspects of the prosecution of priests who had committed crimes against vulnerable people and children. And he says, so for all of that, I put myself before the mercy of God. I beg the mercy of those people that have been hurt and pray for their healing. Mm-hmm. So we could rush to apologize, like, well, no, that didn't happen as bad, and it wasn't this, and the church isn't as bad as other organizations, or this, you know. And the whole thing is just terrible. The whole thing and what he inaugurated, I think this is maybe the important thing that a lot of people don't know, because if you watch a movie like Spotlight, which was basically about the spotlight from the Boston Globe in the early 2000s, uncovering all the sexual abuse in Boston, the Archdiocese of Boston, that became sort of the catalyst for a lot of uncovering that. They don't take into account within that, and that's fine. They don't have to within that movie. And a lot of people saw that movie. I think it might have won Best Picture. What has the church done since then? Because in a sense, it was kind of like the church has all these outstanding, you know, cases of clergy misconduct. But not to say, okay, the church has undertaken in response to that all of these things towards the protection of children and vulnerable adults at every level, as far as the priests and personnel, more than any other organization on planet Earth, really. Trying to work to fight against that. In a sense, you know, to recognize that it took a lot to get there. And that really only happened because of the leadership of Ratzinger and Pope Benedict XVI. Is it too little? Is it too late? Is it not enough? All those things, probably yes, and continue to work in that direction towards healing, but it can't be said against him that he did nothing, because he obviously did.
2: But that's also, we're looking at how were things addressed. And were people trying to act, and were they acting with excellence, or were they acting with mediocrity? And I don't think that you can really accuse Benedict or Ratzinger of ever being a mediocre person.
1: Right.
2: Like, he was at the front of actually even what some of the first things he did when he became Pope, because he was aware of some of those things, is that he was much harsher on many of these things than even John Paul II was. And so, like, he did actually, to a certain extent, lead the charge insofar, and that's the thing, is we're human beings. He was a human being. He's not God.
1: Yeah, and that kind of leads us to the second thing, as far as him retiring as well, because, again, it's strange. It was strange for all of us when it happened, and you know, I think we're still kind of figuring out what is this, in my mind, popes were pope until they died, and that's just sort of it. That's part of the fight, the struggle with the brokenness in the world, but also the brokenness in the church. And I think we're all Catholic priests here, for those that are watching and didn't know this, that we all believe that the church is founded by Jesus Christ, that Jesus Christ maintains the church. The church is holy because of Jesus, because of the liturgy. We celebrate the sacraments at the heart of the power of the Holy Spirit, but is made up of weak and fallible and sinful men and women. And God have mercy on us, as any institution has those tendencies towards towards self-preservation or towards sinfulness or towards all the negative things, even corruption as well.

0: So in fighting within that, you know, that's where it becomes maybe a little bit more of a conspiracy theory. It's like, oh, did he decide to retire because he saw how bad it was and tried for 8 years and just like, this is a young man's game, man. I'm getting out of here. So basically that, you know, not that we have to know the mind of Pope Benedict or why he retired, but just what impact do you think that had on the church or continues to have now that we're several years into Pope Francis's pontificate as well, which happened because of the retirement of Pope Benedict?
1: Well, I think the way that I look at it, at least, is that I compare it to his closest friend and one of his closest friends, if not his closest friend, which was John Paul II, Carol Wojtyla. Mm-hmm. And I think it's pretty clear from the biographies of Wojtyla and the various different excerpts that we have that John Paul II stayed in his office because he wanted to show the value of human life at all stages, not just valuable life in their youth or even when mm-hmm. you are still in the vibrancy of your elder years. But like when John Paul II, having Parkinson's, was in a wheelchair and crippled, yet his mind was still sharp and intact, mm-hmm. right? And mm-hmm. everyone was telling John Paul II, well, maybe he's getting frail, he's getting too feeble. Is his mind going? And John Paul was adamant that he was staying as the Pope. Mm-hmm. And many people criticized John Paul for that, but I think that at the same point, John Paul's point in doing that, from my understanding, was that he wanted to show that, no, every life has value at every single stage. Even a person who's hunched over and crippled mm-hmm. in a wheelchair still has something of value to give and that God can still work through that. So if you contrast that to Ratzinger, Benedict, I think that Benedict was trying to take, to a certain extent, the same lesson, but on the opposite side of the coin, is that it's okay to step back, even when you're doing this. It's okay because not everyone has to do that. So it's to a certain extent, it's the second part of John Paul II's lesson.
0: Mm, interesting.
1: If that's sure. making sense.
2: Sure. Yeah.
1: He knew how the media was going to spin it. He knew, sure. like the Pope gets regular advice from media experts mm-hmm. and his own media experts and things like that. He knows how the world and the world media was going to spin it. He knew all sure. this, but I think there was a point where he was just like, no, as an example mm-hmm. to future generations of that, it's actually not about holding on to power into the very end. It's actually about letting it go.
0: Yeah.
1: And I think that's what he wanted to truly show. If you read his writings, and that's a very present theme, is that Jesus let go of power. Mm. Did John Paul hold on to power too long? I don't think so, because I think he had a point for why he was showing the world the value mm-hmm. of life, even mm-hmm. in elder suffering. Ages yeah. and yeah. suffering. On the other hand, what Pope Benedict showed us was that
2: humility,
1: that mm-hmm. life is not about holding on to the highest office in the church or the highest office, you could argue, in the world. It's about letting it go.
2: Right.
1: And that in that, he shows an example of humility to us, which I think will transcend the next several centuries.
2: Yeah, I think there was a purpose to it, yeah.
0: It brings up as well, and this is maybe something that's, you see this in a lot of organizations, in a lot of kind of, you know, large evangelical churches. You see this a lot, and it can maybe has been a tendency within the Catholic Church, but a lot of secular companies, that the head of the company holds on as long as possible. Like the head of the church, the senior pastor mm-hmm. holds on as long as possible. That there's this fear, and it's justified, this fear of stepping into the anonymity of retirement, of not being in the spotlight, of not making the decisions. Because for the past 9 years, he's been Pope Emeritus Benedict, and for being a prolific writer and a thinker, he released a couple of addresses, but has not written a lot. I'm sure everyone would have loved for him to comment on everything that Pope Francis has said, every sideways conversation or interview that Pope Francis, you know, they'd be like, what did you think?
2: Yeah.
0: Been able to be humble within that, been able to embody that kind of St. John the Baptist of, I'm going to decrease so that this person might increase. And that recognize this is God's church. And I think that's something maybe we're so hyper-focused on everything the Pope says at all times, we kind of get swayed in all these different directions as if the Pope were the president and is installing a new Congress and stuff. That's not the case. Right. This church belongs to Jesus. Mm-hmm. The church can't, the Pope can't change doctrine or the dogmas of the church. That he can change focus and cause us to focus on certain things. He's got different, Pope Francis has different gifts and talents than Pope Benedict did. And that's okay, but it's Jesus' church. The Holy Spirit's running this show in spite of ourselves, in spite of our weakness mm-hmm. and frailty. But it's a great, like you said, that demonstration of humility, but also maybe the way that we should be seeing our own faith, our own lives. My life as a priest, am I building other people?

0: up? Am I making it all about me, which is very easy for me to do?
1: Sure.
0: I can make it. Or are there other people that I'm raising up and helping them to step into their gifts and to assume positions of leadership and influence as well?
1: I do wish that he would have continued to write. Not about anything Francis was saying, but I wish he would have continued to write. But I do think you're right. I think that was on purpose.
2: We might find out that he did write. He was just waiting. I'm hoping that a few works will be published posthumously.
0: So. I think there is one work that just came out in Italian that they're working on translation in English.
1: I think he was smart not to do it because it really could have been seen. It was going to be viewed as, well, what is he saying that Pope Francis, you know, what does he not like about him reading in the book? And it's like, that's not what he's writing for. That's not the way he's doing it. And so I think he was smartly, you know, that was probably some of his thinking. I mean, who knows? But it was probably some of his thinking.
0: Okay,
1: but,
0: so yeah. Maybe we could just kind of close up here. Again, just pray for his eternal rest and for his legacy and for the church so we can grow to the best of what he represented and showed. So maybe just an intro, if someone's going to read one thing by Pope Benedict XVI, by Joseph Ratzinger, what would that be? And we'll make that our closing pitch. So I'm going to go first. All right, guys. Sorry. I'm going to say Deus Caritas Est, his first encyclical letter. God is love, and it's beautiful. It's fantastic. It's short as well, unlike his predecessor and his successor, John Paul II and Pope Francis, both read really long documents, and Pope Benedict did not, so that is a boon in his a feather in his cap. So yeah, Deus Caritas Est would be the one that I'd recommend if you want a starting place.
1: Yeah, I would say Jesus of Nazareth. Like I said, it's
0: which volume? You can only pick
1: favorite.
0: One.
1: The first. Yeah, it's my favorite.
0: Volume one. Okay.
1: Volume one. Right. It was my favorite out of all of them. Maybe because I read it first, but just such a beautiful exposition of Christ's life and just a take on the Gospels that you may not think about from a very brilliant man that obviously, like you said, did it through prayer.
2: Theological work, I'd say Introduction to Christianity, spiritual work, Jesus of Nazareth, Volume 2.
0: That's his Holy Week one, which is really
2: Holy
0: good.
2: Week one was fantastic.
1: Yeah, it's
2: mind-blowingly good. Thank you guys for being here today, and thank everyone for watching. And let's just keep Pope Benedict, Joseph Ratzinger, in our prayers as we entrust him to the hands of God. And just say a final prayer for him. Oh, Heavenly Father, we ask you to send in your Holy Spirit upon all of us that we may be inspired by the example and the writings of Pope Benedict, and that we may encounter you more fully in our lives through all of the examples of the saints and through the holy men and women throughout history. We pray this through Christ our Lord.
0: Amen. Amen.
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Welcome to Real Food, everybody. I'm glad you're with us today. So, like, you see the copper pot over there? That can only really mean one thing, right? If there's a copper pot, my favorite copper pot, that means pasta. Yeah, we're doing pasta today. And kind of an interesting story that leads up to today. So, you know, on the set this year, I found this website that has this great artist, and it's called All the Restaurants. I think the website's alltherestaurants.com. And what he does is he sketches these restaurants, particularly in New York. He has all the New York restaurants, and Brooklyn and Queens and all of that stuff, and other parts of the country too. So if you put in, like, where you want to look, then you put in the type of cuisine, oh my Lord, all these restaurants come up that he sketched. They're beautiful. And I guess I hit an Italian, and I guess he's got, I'm going to guess, like 150 different sketches there. And of course, of the 150, like 130, I had

been to at one point or another in my life, but some of them were really truly influential. You know, people always ask me in interviews, like, oh, Monsignor, who taught you how to cook, you know? And I always say my mother and my grandmother, because that's the right thing to do. And they certainly did teach me a lot about cooking and family and faith, kind of the three-legged stool that this show sits on, right? But at the same time, when I think about cooking, I learned from those restaurants. I learned from all these great places I've been privileged to be able to eat in. So we have a bunch of them around the set right now. I would encourage you to go to allthestaurants.com. If you'd like to find a restaurant you love there too, it's pretty cool. You get a copy of one of these sketches that he's done. Today I'm kind of talking about Dominic's on Arthur Avenue, which is my favorite restaurant on Arthur Avenue in the Bronx. I like lots of them, so I don't want to be in trouble, but I really, really love Dominic's. I've been going there a long time. Charlie's a good friend of mine who owns the place. And of course, you know, I've been across the street too. I've been all over the place on Arthur Avenue, but Charlie over there at Dominic's is great. And this is the kind of recipe that he's made for me before. It's terrific. So what we're going to do today is we're going to do a shrimp, and we're going to use little grape tomatoes. Grape tomatoes used to be only available in the summer. I grow them every year. They're terrific. But I'll tell you another thing. They're also available in cans. So this is Calavita's version of the same darn thing. I think they just put different labels on them. But there's a bunch of them. Cento has them. And there's another one that has it, too. There's a whole bunch. Laval has them. Lavale. So if you just find these, look online. And they call them datterini. D-A-T-T-E-R-I-N-I. Datterini tomatoes, which are basically the grape tomatoes. Can you get them in a fresh form and just do this recipe? They're delicious in a fresh form. So what we're going to do today, like I said, is just a fresh sauce. This sauce is so sweet, you're going to say, Monsignor, you didn't put any sugar in it? There's no sugar because these tomatoes are so sweet. It's incredible how they kind of come together. So let me get it going for you really fast. Pretty easy. We got some garlic here. You know, I'm not a big garlic guy, right? But you need a little bit of garlic in here for a little bit of flavor. So I'm just going to cut this up a little bit. And I, you know, some people leave it large so you can scoop it out. I make it small so it just goes away. So that's kind of one of the stories for me. So there you go. I have my trusty old Sparky frying pan here, so we'll get that going. And I'm going to make it all in one frying pan. This is an easy thing to do. What I'm going to do as soon as I get this oil going in here, I'm going to lower it down a little bit. I'm going to get the pasta in. So I'm going to be using a fusilli pasta today. Now, this is a great Giuseppe Coco fusilli pasta. It's kind of corkscrew, so it holds this sauce, which is so delicious and so rich. You're going to love it. So I got the water already going, so let me get this going. And salted water, of course, right? I like it salted, you know, not to the sea, not that much, but I like some salt in there so you get some flavor. You get one chance to really flavor pasta, and this is now. So I got a pound going in here. So we're going to cook for like, I don't know, four people. You know, we always lie about that with pasta, right? I think on the I'm going to read it to you right now. How many servings are in here? Get ready, everybody. 9 servings. You know, really? There's not 9 servings in there, right? There were days in my past life where that would be 1 serving, but that's another story for another day. So let me get this pasta going. Give it one stir. Okay, it's fine. Back to the sauce we go. So this is kind of pretty good temperature. Yep, we're right there, 350. So I got some olive oil already hot. I have some garlic, kind of already coming together. And then I'm gonna put in my shrimp. So these are like little guys. And they're good for pasta. Like you don't need the big giant ones, because the big giant ones, like you're gonna get like 6 a serving, you know, 4 a serving. These you can have a whole bunch of them. It's not a big deal. So a pound of pasta, pound of shrimp. Easy to remember, right? I got the olive oil nice and hot. A little bit of red pepper in there. Pepperoncino, which is great. Me and Lydia, we love the same stuff. It's incredible. So that's kind of getting going. In goes the shrimp.

this great San Giuseppe Pinot Grigio. If you can drink it, you can cook with it. That's kind of my theory. So I'm going to put some in there now. That'll get all the nice flavors together. Beautiful. This is kind of coming together here. I can hear this pasta getting itself excited. Yes, good work. Okay, that'll be ready in a minute. Let that go. These shrimp are sort of starting to turn opaque. And then these Datarini tomatoes, they cook really quickly. They don't like need a lot of time to cook. They're already kind of soft. And what I like about them too is they're already kind of skinned. So you see they have a beautiful juice in the middle, and the juice

is what's so delicious. The juice is so sweet. And are there seeds? Yeah, there's seeds in here too, because they're just like the ones you pick in the backyard. One of my garden things every year is I grow the heirloom tomatoes made for tomato paste, so they make a great sauce. Then I always grow these guys, because you can go outside to the garden. I would do this at the rectory. Go outside to the garden, pick two big handfuls of them, come in and make this. It's that easy. So it's really a nice dinner. So these are just kind of coming together right now. They're starting to turn their color. The wine is sort of evaporating. You can see by all of the nice mist coming off of this. So that's pretty good. And then the last thing I'm going to do, just before I put in these tomatoes, I'm just going to put a little bit of butter. So a couple of pieces of butter. Again, if we use the package, we're serving 9 people today. I don't think that's going to happen. Maybe 2 or 3. Okay. And I'm using 3 cans of these. So these tomatoes, by the way, for everybody who's going to be looking in their pork store, ask for them. They're available. But they're only available in those small cans. You can't get the big 28-ounce cans. I don't know why. But when I see them on sale, I buy like 6 at a time. And that's where you got like 2 nice servings to go. You can make 2 nice pots of sauce with this. Okay, that's nice. Very, very nice. They're ready to go. So in goes my tomatoes. I'm going to make them all. Terrific. I'm going to get a little bit of pasta water here. Swish it around a little bit. Get that in there. I'll save this for the end. I'm going to turn up the heat a little bit and get these guys cooking. So what'll happen is, like, right now they're sort of still together and they're sort of like individual tomatoes. But as these cook, you're going to see this come down pretty quickly. That's good. Now, what we're going to also put in here, and I'm going to do it now. I usually put a lot of stuff at the end with the herbs, but I also like to do this midway. Hey, look at this guy who got away. Who does he think he is? Get in there. So I'm going to put some basil now, because I think basil is a great flavor to cook in too. So I just have a whole bunch of fresh basil here. You know, whenever you can get basil fresh, boy, get it, right? And in the garden, you know, my garden this year, for some reason, the basil, because it was hot here in New York, we had a very hot summer, and what happened was, like, the basil grew and flowered in a minute. So my basil kind of, I had to keep, like, cutting it back, but it didn't, you know, it didn't last as long as it usually does for that reason. And I love the young basil because it's so sweet, you know? But anyway, that's the story. So we just get it other places now, right, that grow it year-round. So that's nice, beautiful. A new partner of mine with basil is this Italian parsley, which I love. And over my shoulder, I have some Italian oregano, which is delicious too. I'm going to put the basil in now, though, so that it kind of starts cooking. And a little bit of this Italian parsley that we have too. I grow this too like crazy at the rectory because it's easy to grow. It grows in a pot. And then we just bring the pots around. I think I have a pot of it around here on the set somewhere now. Here we go. So I'm just going to put this in. That's great. And then as this comes down, you'll see that these tomatoes will begin to pop a little bit. And the popping is good because then that means like the sauce is starting. A little bit of salt. Man, it's really starting to come down. And you can kind of go with the back of your spoon. That's what I usually do. And I just pop them with the back of my spoon. It doesn't take long. And if a couple are whole, that's like a bonus, right? You see they start to come down pretty fast. Quick meal. So like if you're working and you come home, you got to teach religious ed, you're in a big hurry, you could do this. Not too bad. All right. Now let me get the pasta in there, which will be just about ready to go. Get that in there right now because that's been going for a bit. Oh yeah, this is good. They grew a lot. I'm not going to get too much water in there because it's already going pretty well. Did you see the one that went under the pot? I didn't see it. Okay, that's good. A pound of pasta goes pretty long way, though, I have to tell you. And even in my estimating people, I'm a lot better at that than I used to be. I used to be like a 2-pound man right away. But I mean, now, you know, really, a pound of pasta, you really can feed like 4 people pretty easily with a pound of pasta. Okay, there we go. There we go. Okay, that's all the pasta. Let me get this going a little bit, give it a stir. You can see how it kind of all comes together beautifully, right? So what we're going to do is I'm going to let this cook for 2 minutes while we take a break.

0: when we come back, we'll be making another dish. This will be on a beautiful plate for you to enjoy and look at. And we'll have another one. We're doing pasta on Real Food today. It's kind of like our basic food, right? Everybody has pasta. We all love it. So stick around. There'll be another one right after this.
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0: All right, well, here's our pasta. This is a good first course. Reminded me of Dominic's on Arthur Avenue. And you know what? This is in a beautiful bowl. This bowl is from Brooklyn Clay. Look them up. Google these guys, Brooklyn Clay. So you could go there and rent time on a wheel if you want to remake the movie Ghost, right? You can do it over there, you know, get on the wheel. Or you could just go and buy the beautiful pottery that they make. This beautiful bowl is from them. Thank you guys so much for giving this to us. We love it. A little bit of lemon on top of this, believe it or not. Really brings out the tomato flavor. And there it is. That's a beautiful dish. Ready to go. Chalk that one up. So we're looking at all these restaurants, allthestaurants.com today. Foods that have influenced us, you know, because we don't just learn stuff from our moms and our grandmas. You know, other places have influenced us. This was a place called Il Vagabondo. Some of you may remember it. It's right by Sloan Kettering Hospital in Manhattan. It's closed now. And what was very unique about this place is they had a bocce court, a full bocce court, actually in the restaurant. So you could play bocce, and there are tables all around you watching you and teasing you as you went. I used to go there a lot. When I was a chaplain for the Jets, I used to go there all the time. It was really a great place. So they made this thing called green puttanesca. I know, it sounds crazy, right? Because puttanesca is always red in our world. But green puttanesca, interesting, kind of talking about what puttanesca is really about. It's not just that one recipe for the red sauce with tomatoes. It's just a bunch of stuff thrown together. That's really what puttanesca is about. This is not, there's all kinds of these stories about harlots and all that stuff. No, it was really about guys going to a restaurant, ordering food. It was closed, the bar was closing, and they got the bartender to go in the kitchen, and he just threw together whatever he had, and he called, puttanesca. It's all the junk we had around, whatever. I just threw it all together. So this is the green version of this. Hard to find this recipe, but we have it for you on our website, so you're going to like it. It's an interesting kind of flavor profile here, and kind of very refreshing, too. So I'm going to make a kind of like a tagliatelle with this. Now, I'm going to tell you, you know, you make pasta at home, and we all do that, and it's a mess, and you wreck a black suit for sure. But DiCecco makes these great ones, and a lot of other companies, too, these egg fettuccine. Absolutely terrific. They come in like little nests, and they cook up beautifully, and they're terrific with a pasta like this. So that's what we're going to make today. DiCecco is my favorite dry pasta. I think it has great flavor. And it really is, it's very, very tasty, too. So I kind of like it a lot. I'm going to turn up the heat a little bit here, get this boiling. And I'm going to drop this in. This is only 8 ounces. So we're going to make probably more puttanesca than we need. So I'm just going to drop these nests in. Simple. And they'll cook in like 6 minutes, maybe. So we got to move it a little bit here. We have to shake our booties, as the old song from the 70s used to say, right? So we'll get that going. And this sauce, again, it was a quick sauce. This was a sauce to kind of pull together fast when you didn't really have a lot of time and you're just like, ugh, company's here, what are we going to do? Puttanesca, that's the way you did it. So I'm going to get all these green ingredients together. We have olives, we have capers, we have some

green onion here, which is terrific. A whole bunch of this, scallions. You grow scallions in your backyard? Those are good things to grow too. They grow like weeds and they stick around too. So I'm gonna only use the green of the scallions, keeping it all with the green theme. And it's kind of a healthy meal too, believe it or not. This is pretty healthy. Okay, that's good for those guys. Let me just get this pasta stirred. That's good. That'll come up to speed pretty quickly. I think I'll put the lid back on, get it back up to a boil. Okay, so into this pot, it's gonna go a few different things. Olive oil's in there now. Now my first ingredient, puttanesca, always has anchovies in it. You might be saying to yourself, oh, Monsignor, we hate anchovies. If you hate anchovies, you haven't really tried anchovies. So I'm telling you that these are not so bad. You put some of these fillets in, and they break down, and all they leave is this beautiful, kind of briny flavor of the sea. Just terrific. So this is a fillet. It's gonna go right in. I'm not chopping these up or anything like that. They're just gonna disappear. I'll get a few more here from the side. These are nice ones, boy. This is a nice company. We get these from Vanti, our friends over at Musco. These are called Mero, but I really like them a lot. We use them a lot on the show. I have become a big, big fan of these guys. They're really, really good. And special thanks to our friends out at Musco, too, for all the help they give us every year on our show. Big, big help. So I'm going to let these guys come down a little bit. I got a nice hot pan. I'm going to throw some you-know-what in there, right? A little peperoncino. Get that going. It's a green, kind of flavored dish. Yeah, I got capers. Caper berries. You know caper berries? They grow right by the Colosseum in Rome, all around it. Caper trees.

I wish you could smell this because it has just such a great aroma. The aroma is so, like, kind of salty, pungent smell. Here goes our green onions. Yeah, going in. Then I have some olives. I have some green olives. Now, my olive that I love, I don't know about you guys, I absolutely love Sicilian olives. Love them. Big, thick, juicy Sicilian olives. Oh, I love them. And I get hungry just thinking about them. They're just so delicious, you know? If you see them, make sure you get some. Usually you can get them in these big buckets in all the really good, you know, food stores. The Whole Foods of the world and the Citarellas and the Uncle Giuseppe's of the world. I'm just cutting these guys up a little bit. Not too much. So you spread the wealth. Get that in there. The garlic's going in too because they're all going to kind of cook together. There's a magic ingredient. You probably thought to yourself, right? So puttanesca, you know, you can make this anytime. I'm often making this when we have company around, you know. Not only in the rectory, even at CFN, sometimes we have people come by for meetings and stuff and they want to see me do a little cooking demonstration. This is my go-to. My go-to is always puttanesca. Whatever's around, we make. So I'll just get some more olives in there, just a few more. Okay. Good. And this goes in. Okay, so those guys are going. I'm gonna bring them up to speed a little bit. Add a little bit more olive oil. Pasta's cooking like crazy. Gotta move it along. All right, we got that going. Now my green is also my spinach, right? So that's another part of this. So to cook the spinach well, I'm gonna put a little bit of butter in here. We're cooking for like six people. I'm gonna put 4 pieces of butter in there. Get this kind of going. Sometimes it's worth using the good stuff, you know? And could you use, you know, one of those artificial butters? Sure you could, right? But I think the creaminess of this butter and the sauce capability of butter, kind of bringing together a sauce, is really well worth it. And I'm going to show you how we make a sauce out of all this in a second. So I have some nice baby spinach here. Fresh as anything, boy, this is great. Looks like a lot, doesn't it? But it's going to cook way, way down, don't worry. I have a lemon. Got to get this going with some lemon. Might even get some more in there. We'll see how it goes. It comes down very quickly. Spinach cooks down to basically nothing. I didn't chop the spinach because you want it to be kind of toothy. You want to be able to taste it, you know? Okay, that's good. That's coming. Beautiful. A little more lemon juice. I have another half of a lemon here. Maybe I'll get these guys. I don't know where the pits are in these lemons. They're always annoying me, but there's no pits in these. That's great. Good find to our shoppers. All right. So we kind of got this now. This is cooking down.

Now, the way I'm going to kind of create a sauce is with some of this pasta water. So this pasta water is liquid gold. It's terrific. So I'm just going to take some pasta water, put this in. I might be able to go quicker if I do this. Leave my olives here. I'll eat

0: gives a little bit of flavor to it. Now it'll come down beautifully. You can see it kind of gets a green. Can you see the sauce is kind of green? That's the whole point, right? Green puttanesca. Very interesting. And I give Il Vagabondo credit for this. You know, those guys, first of all, I used to celebrate Mass for the New York Jets. I was the chaplain for the New York Jets. On the way back, I would work it out so that when I was kind of driving back to New York from New Jersey, I'd be able to stop in Manhattan and go to Il Vagabondo. And it was very interesting at Il Vagabondo. A lot of times, there were sports figures in there. I used to meet Joe Torre in there from the New York Yankees all the time. And he'd say, "You're back again, Monsignor?" I said, "Well, you're back again, Joe?" So we had a nice time in there. And it was really like a red tablecloth place. But every now and then, they experimented with some really fun stuff. This is one of the really fun things they experimented with. So that's pretty good. I might add a drop more water. We'll see how things go. This pasta is ready to go. Doesn't take that long, right? Look how nice. Look at me with the tong skills. If you've been watching for a while, you might say, "Monsignor Jim was practicing in the off season. Look how good he's at it now." All right. Actually, Lydia gave me a lesson in this. I learned a little bit. Look, you get better as time goes on, I guess. I love kind of talking about these restaurants that influenced us because, again, you think about the restaurants you like to go to, even in your neighborhood, in your town. You know, those are the places, man, where they're putting together the great food every day, right? And you want to kind of celebrate those places and say, "Yeah, you know what? That's where we're going. That's where we're spending our special occasions." You know what a great gift that is. All right, let me get this all stirred up. Look at our puttanesca just come together. What great color, too, right? There it is. Ooh-wee. Beautiful. So it'll soak up some of that juice, that nice sauce we made. You could finish this off with just a piece of butter if you wanted. I really don't think we need it. I think we're pretty good right now. I'm going to plate this right before your very eyes. We don't have a big plate here. We got a nice normal size plate over here. I'll use this. Look how nice this is. Steamy hot. We're going to put all the spinach and stuff in here too. Get it all together. Great olives, capers. Don't forget the anchovies. Ooh, boy. And they used to give this here with a couple of pieces of hunky bread. You could not have a better meal than this, really. Good old Il Vagabondo. When they closed, it was a sad day. The building is still there. It's some other restaurant now. But, you know, when you lose your restaurant, I don't know, the new restaurants, I don't like to go to the new restaurant because it's like visiting a cemetery. I remember the old place, and it makes me sad, you know? So there's the puttanesca, the green puttanesca. I'm going to just finish this with a little bit of cheese. This is a grated Parmesan from Vantia. Our friends over at Musco, Ambrosi cheese, terrific. I'm also going to give it a little bit of extra pepperoncino because I love that. Look at that, boy, that's terrific. And there it is, green puttanesca, something totally different. May have never had it before. We're celebrating Il Vagabondo, the places that have influenced us in our lives. That's such an important thing. Stick around, we'll be right back with more right after this.
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2: Welcome back, everybody. We're looking at these places of influence today. Il Vagabondo, yeah, the Green Puttanesca, and then from the great Dominic's on Arthur Avenue, you know, recognizing the power of these restaurants that we all eat at and how they kind of, I don't know, they influence our own cooking, they influence our own tastes and stuff like that. I was thinking another really great gift of influence is Our Lady of Mount Carmel. So if you look around our country and you look to Italian communities, there's some St. Anthony's communities, of course, but Our Lady of Mount Carmel, so Arthur Avenue, the church, the parish is Our Lady of Mount Carmel in Brooklyn, right off Metropolitan Avenue. Again, very, very Italian communities that kind of teach us about food with their feasts and with their great ability to bring people together and celebrate. Even where I live, we have a number of

0: 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Culture is a great gift from God, and we celebrate the different cultures that we have, and we recognize God's presence in the midst of all of that. Hey, if you want a copy of our cookbook, this is the Tuscan style real food cookbook. 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We got this book together. It's our second cookbook. Lots and lots of people have purchased this already. We're glad to be able to provide it to you. A lot of our recipes from the show are right in here, so you can get them there, too. And if you want to get these recipes, if you go to cfntv.org, you can get these recipes if you click on Real Food Recipes, and that'll all be there for you to make. Take these restaurants into your home. They may be gone. Dominic's is still around, but the other one is Il Vagabondo is gone. You know, you bring them around. Keep them in your heart. Keep in your mind, there were people, human beings, who owned them and worked at them. They helped us to learn a lot about God in our lives. Honoring Our Lady of Mount Carmel, why don't we pray to the Blessed Mother? Hail Mary, full of grace, the Lord is with thee. Blessed art thou among women, and blessed is the fruit of thy womb, Jesus. Holy Mary, Mother of God, pray for us sinners, now and at the hour of our death. Amen. Our Lady of Mount Carmel, pray for us. God bless everybody, and we'll see you next time on Real Food.
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0: I'm Monsignor Jim Vlahan, and you're watching the Catholic Faith Network.
2: And on June 29th, 1999, my 22-year-old son died. There was a young man who had passed away, very, very wonderful athlete. So they asked me to go and talk to him. And so some time had passed, and I made contact, but they weren't ready. And then I get a phone call, and I go and I visit with him. And I'm sitting on the end of the couch, and the dad's sitting over there, and the mom comes in, and she's, her eyes are puffy, and she's, you know, she's still crying. This has been some time afterwards. And she sits down, and she says to me, do you question God? Because let me tell you something, I question God. And all these people tell me they're not supposed to question God. I want them to bury their child and then come back and tell me I'm not supposed to question God. And I looked at her, and I smiled, and I said, I question God constantly.
3: And now, Focus on the Immaculate Heart presents Unspeakable Grief, Unimaginable Faith.
4: The thing that really strikes me is that you talk about faith.
2: Mm-hmm.
4: And not just religion.
2: The reason I do that is I speak to a lot of civic groups, a lot of groups that are in the world and of the world. And so religion is one of those taboos. You're not supposed to talk about religion. And so what I simply do is I say, I'm not going to talk about religion today. I'll talk about faith. Because religion is traditional. Religion is man-made, okay? Faith is belief. And everybody has a belief. Whether it goes in sync with mine or not, they have a belief. And so they have faith in something. And it's important to let people know that it's okay to talk about your faith.
4: Have you always been a man of faith?
2: Yes. There's been some detours along the way, as is normal for people. At least that's what
4: that's
2: I keep.
4: Right.

0: saying. They were normal detours. But I've always had a relationship with God. Growing up, I was going to go into the seminary until I found
1: that
0: out
1: right?
0: that I liked girls. So I decided that I wasn't gonna do that. But God has always been a part of my life, and I can have real neat conversations with God.
1: When you say about faith, and faith matters,
0: mm-hmm.
1: and you talk to these groups motivationally,
0: mm-hmm.
1: and you weave it in there.
0: Right. I tell a story about my son, and we'll get into that some more, okay?
1: Right.
0: That required a great deal of faith, all right? But I tell him, I say, listen, you know, sometimes when I stand up and speak, I may say some things that offend you, okay? They may offend you because you think I'm talking about religion.
1: Mm-hmm.
0: And what happens is that I'm really talking about my faith. I do not have a right in this setting to try to get you to join my church.
1: Mm-hmm.
0: But I have every right to talk to you about what woke me up this morning. If the good Lord did not want me to wake up, I wouldn't. And so God has given me this day, and I always say, one of the little idioms that I use is, when I woke up this morning, the good Lord created a miracle. The rest of the day is my fault. I have to do something with the day. And so what happens is that everybody who wakes up, they have someone to thank for waking them up. And it's important for us to take time to thank whoever that is. For me, it's my Savior. For me, it's my Creator, okay? For you, it might be something else. But what happens very simply is that we're afraid to talk about our faith because it's not politically correct. Well, I have a much higher authority that I have to answer to. And so I also say, you know, if I offended you in any way, tonight, before you go to sleep, talk to the person who told me what to say, because that's who told me what to say. Sometimes people say, when you said such and such, I don't even remember that I said it, because every time I do a session, before every session, I've been doing this for 40 years, I begin, before I start, by simply saying, making of myself an empty vessel and letting him fill it up.
1: There's no greater way, and although it may have been one of your darkest times, and maybe your greatest test of
0: mm-hmm.
1: faith for you and your wife.
0: Yes, yes, absolutely.
1: Was your son.
0: Yes. My wife and I have been married for 46 years. We have 3 children. We got 5 grandchildren. In the summer of 1999, my youngest son had just graduated from college. And one of his goals, he had learned to set goals just like his sister and brother before him very early in his life. And one of the goals that he set is he wanted to backpack in Europe. So he graduated on the 14th of May, and on June 9th, using some of Daddy's frequent flyer points, and began a backpacking trip in Europe that was just out of this world. And every couple of days, he would call us and tell us what he was seeing, where he was. He went up the Eiffel Tower from the inside, wanted to go up the outside, but they wouldn't let him. Wanted to see Venice, the city with the streets covered with water. Told him he could stay in New Orleans in April and see that. You know? But he got to see stuff that I had only read about in books or seen in movies. And on June 20th, 1999, was Father's Day, and we were barbecuing in the backyard, and the phone rings, and it's Chris calling to wish me happy Father's Day and to tell me he loved me. Now, he's 22 years old, okay, and I said, thank you for calling. I appreciate you calling, buddy. I said, where are you? He said, we're in Italy, Dad. I said, what part of Italy? He said, Rio Maggiore. I said, where's that? He said, it's on the western coast of Italy, Dad, about a 4-hour train ride north of Rome. I said, when are y'all going to Madrid? He said, Dad, I don't think we're going to make Madrid. This is the most beautiful place I've ever seen in my life. So what about Prague? Y'all going to Prague? Because, you know, he had told us some of the places they wanted to go. And he said, Dad, Brandon and I are trying to figure out what kind of business we can start over here so we can live here forever. He wasn't going to come home, you know. And so, cell phones didn't exist back then, okay. But we did have a cordless phone from the house. So I said, there's people all over the backyard who want to talk to you. And we took the phone and passed it around the backyard. Whoever wanted to talk to Chris, talk to him. Whoever didn't, let the phone pass him by. Phone comes back to Daddy. I said, look, buddy, I checked on the map. Y'all are 7 hours ahead of us. That means it's late over there. And I know you want to party and play. But I appreciate you calling, man. I love you. He said, I love you too, Dad. Talk to you later. We hung up. June 22nd, 1999. I just finished doing a seminar at Adelphi University on Long Island. On my way back to LaGuardia to fly home, my pager, remember pagers?
1: Yes. Yeah.
0: My pager went off. And it's my home number. I called home. found a phone on the side of the road, okay? They had pay phones on the side of the road. And

0: called home and my wife was crying. Our 22-year-old son had been involved in a swimming accident, and he was in a coma in a hospital in Genoa, Italy. Well, instead of flying home to New Orleans, I flew from New York to Rome and Rome on up to Genoa. While I was on the first flight, I arranged for my wife and my oldest son to leave New Orleans the next day. 4 days later, I had to send for my daughter. And on June 29, 1999, my 22-year-old son died. And people say, how can you talk about it? A couple of things. Number one, I know where he is. I know what kind of life he led. I know what kind of relationship he had with his Savior. I know how he treated people each and every day. And I know the last thing my son and I said to one another is, I love you, talk to you later. And God willing, that will occur.
1: Now, he remained in a coma.
0: He was in a coma for 7 days.
1: For seven
0: days. Never did come out of that coma. I remember getting there, and that first night I was kneeling next to his bed, and I was praying, and every now and then I'd doze off, and then I'd wake up, and I was praying, sometimes when I fall asleep, he would wake me up by going, and he was restrained, uh-huh. his arms were restrained, he was paralyzed from his waist down.
1: Oh my.
0: The doctor said he had been without oxygen for at least 7 minutes, so the upper lobes of his brain were swelling, and they were pressing on the lower lobes, and that was constricting the nerves and everything, and that's why he was paralyzed from the waist down. But it's like he was fighting, trying to come out, trying to be able to talk to me. Mm. He never did come out of that coma, but there's no doubt in my mind that when we were there, he knew we were there.
1: Now, there was another kind of sign that a lady said, I know he's going to be all right.
0: Yeah, my wife and oldest son got over there, and my wife was his hands and feet were all cut up where he was trying to grab on the barnacles, okay? Let me go back, and what had happened was, when he had called me on Father's Day, that morning they had been jumping off of these bluffs, 30, 35 feet high, into the water.
1: Oh,
0: okay?
1: Man, he was something.
0: Oh, he was having a ball. He was living life large.
1: He was
0: okay?
1: Living.
0: And they go back 2 days later, and the water's too rough. There's too much water going in, too much water coming out, kind of like the Mexican cliff divers. They didn't know how to judge the depth of the water, the timing. So they used their heads, and they went around, and they got to this boulder that was about 10 feet out the water. And they saw this old man, and the old man was as young as I was at the time.
1: Yeah.
0: And so, you know, it's like, okay, excuse me, watch what you're saying. Yeah, and they saw him coming out the water, and they figured, well, if he can swim in it, we can swim in it. So Chris jumps in the water, starts swimming. Two of his buddies jump in, and they get batted around by the water. So they climb out, and everybody starts looking for Chris. Well, he had swam about 200 yards and had a mild coronary, and he died. Everything we were told, when they pulled him out of the water, he was dead. There was a German doctor passing by. He was on holiday. And he went down and he performed CPR and got Chris's heart and lungs pumping again.
1: Come on. What's the chances of that?
0: Yeah. It's just the good Lord had it planned. So they medevaced him to Genoa, Italy. The young man who was traveling, Chris and Brandon, were traveling together. We would call home, and the mom was wanting to know how they were doing and everything else. And his sister, Gina, said, Mr. Steve, I saw a sign today. Chris is going to be okay. He's going to be okay. And I'm going, Gina, what are you talking about? She said, I went to the Shell station, and there was a sign. And I said, Gina, what are you talking about? She said, this sign, it had a Shell credit card, and it said the Shell card, it just got better. And it had Chris's name on it. And I brought a copy of it. This is a card, and I've had this for 19 years. And you see, it's a beautiful blue sky.
1: Oh, yes.
0: Got that little tinge. It could be like a sunrise or a sunset. And the name
1: and
0: on the card is Chris Morgan. And what it was is the Shell card. It just got better. You could use it as an ATM card as well as a gas credit card. But when you look at the beautiful blue sky, it just got better. What message do you think we got, right? And then so. After it was all over, and I'm going to kind of jump around a little bit, but after it was all over, my wife wanted to get one of the cars. So we applied for it, and we turned around, and we got this, we got the Shell credit card. And then, like in our second bill, we received a stuffer. And it had like the old gold, and it was embossed, SM, all over it. And it says, you have just attained select member status. And inside was a picture of a golden sky. With Chris's name on it.
1: Giving me shivers.
0: And I looked at my wife. I said, purgatory's over.
1: That's right. It just got better.
0: That's right. It just

0: got better. He's on the golden streets, you know. So little signs like that helped us to feel some relief, okay? But the night before Chris died, my wife and I were laying on the benches or the seats outside the intensive care unit, and we'd just gotten some real bad news from the doctor. She had told us that night was going to be very, very critical. And my wife, we were laying head to head, legs going out this way, and she said, "Baby, Chris isn't going to make it, is he?" I never wanted to lie to my wife so much. What do you say? And finally, all of a sudden, I got this feeling, and I kind of sat up a little bit, and I said, "Baby," I said, "do you realize in a short period of time, real soon, our child, our baby, is not going to be praying to God. He's not going to be meditating about God. He's not going to be singing to God. Our child is going to be sitting on the lap of the Creator with his arms around him." And part of my healing, I believe, began then. It was a peaceful feeling. Now, there was a lot of other times that we had problems, but knowing that he was home just gave me a real, real good feeling.
1: What about her?
0: It was tough. It was tough for her. That was her baby. Right. This was her baby. And I remember praying, you know, when we're looking at him and lying in the bed. I said, you know, take me. Don't take her baby. You know, don't take her baby.
1: Right.
0: You know, if I have to feed him for the rest of my life, if I have to change diapers till we both grow old,
1: yeah,
0: I said, I'll do it. Mm-hmm. Okay.
1: Don't take him.
0: The good Lord had a different miracle in mind. And on the 29th of June, Chris died. And then we had to go about picking out clothes. And my wife and my daughter went and picked out a suit for him. It's really funny. My son was in the hospital. He had these little patio courtyards. And he was in the courtyard. He told me later on. And he said he was just kind of praying and sitting there. And all of a sudden, there was this old man in the courtyard. And he said, the old man said something, I don't remember exactly what my son told me, but he said, "It's time."
1: The old man out of nowhere?
0: The old man looked at my oldest son and said, "It's time." And, you know, Steve just kind of looked a little bit, and then he kind of went off in his mind, and then the next thing he looked up, and the man wasn't there. But he knew it was time for him to come back to New Orleans and start setting up the funeral arrangements.
1: Isn't that something?
0: And so he left the day before Chris died. But he knew.
1: Isn't that something?
0: So then we picked out a coffin, and my son is in a coffin, not a casket. Mm-hmm. And you know, caskets, when we have a funeral, half of the lid is open, you see, from the say waist up. Mm-hmm. Well, his whole top was leaning up against the wall at his funeral, and his whole body was exposed. And I remember talking with the funeral home from Italy in New Orleans, and you know, the funeral home director said, "Well, you know, we don't know when we're going to be able to do it. You know, y'all have to come home and you have to pick out a casket." And I said, "No, we got one." And he said, "Well, we don't know what it looks like." I said, "I'm looking at it right now. This is the one that his mama and his sister picked out. This is what my son's going to be buried in. You have to make it work." And so we did. And then there was some time. We had to wait for things after he passed. We had to wait for some things to happen and everything else. And so we went back to the site for the accident. We went to the site for the accident.
1: You did?
0: Yes. And it was my wife and my daughter and I. And we saw a lot of the medical supplies and stuff laying on the rocks where they had tried to work him. We went to the boulder where he had jumped off. And when we were down by the rocks where they had pulled Chris out, one other little thing, there was when they were looking for him, there was a young man, didn't know my son from Adam, just one of these adventurous kids. He had just come back from running with the bulls in Barcelona. And he volunteered to jump in the water to look for this kid he didn't even know.

0: Oh my.
1: So they tied a rope around his waist and he jumped in. The second time he went in, he found Chris floating about a foot and a half, 2 feet below the surface, and they pulled him out. The kid comes from nowhere, you know. So when we went down and we're looking at all of the debris, looking at all of the medical stuff, you know, looked up, we threw some flowers. My wife loves gerber daisies, and gerber daisies have just been around for a long time for us and with him and everything else. And I looked up, and way up over there, okay, there was this crevice where the water was coming in and out, and looked up, that's the bluff that they were jumping off of, you know, 2 days before the accident. And when you looked way up over there, there was a church steeple, a big cement cross on the top of this church. And sometimes in my mind, in my heart, I like to look at that as that's the last thing he saw. And, you know, Chris was the kind of kid that when he was finished with something, he was done with it. And when he left Ridgewood, when he went to Jesuit, he was finished with Ridgewood. When he graduated from Jesuit,
0: finished.
1: He was done with Jesuit. Loved Jesuit, loved Southern Miss. When he graduated from Southern Miss, he was done with it. And part of me believes that when he was in the water, God came to him and said, you can stay in that body and you can help X number of people. Or you can come with me and you can help X times X times X number of people. Chris kind of looked around and said, okay, I'm done here. I'm ready to go to the next place.
0: Yeah. And you know, Steve, that is to me the miracle on how many people his death
1: has touched.
0: And how you have been given the faith and the way you can talk about it to touch people. And you told the story about this, you went to see somebody who was very angry.
1: Yes, yeah.
0: Tell that story,
1: okay,
0: if you will.
1: There was a young man who had passed away, very, very wonderful athlete. And they were actually friends, the mom and dad were friends to the mom and dad, the young man that was traveling with Chris, okay, whose sister had seen the sign. So they asked me to go and talk to him. And so some time had passed, and I made contact, but they weren't ready. And then I get a phone call, and I go and I visit with them. And I'm sitting on the end of the couch, and the dad's sitting over there, and the mom comes in, and she's, her eyes are puffy, and she's, you know, she's still crying. And this has been some time afterwards. And she sits down, and she says to me, do you question God? Because let me tell you something, I question God. And all these people tell me they're not supposed to question God. I want them to bury their child and then come back and tell me I'm not supposed to question God. And I looked at her and I smiled and I said, I question God constantly. Why? And if anybody ever tells you they're not supposed to question God, go to Scripture. Jesus says we must become like the child to enter the kingdom of heaven. What do kids do all day long? Why, Mama? Why, Daddy? Why? If that doesn't convince them, tell them to go to the Garden of Gethsemane. Jesus Christ, the Son of God, said, let this cup pass from me. It's your will. You can do anything. Let this cup pass from me. But then he said, not my will, but thine be done.
0: That's right.
1: And the other thing I say in the same thing, and think of him on Calvary. He said, into thy hands I commend my spirit. So I told her, I said, it's okay to question God. Just don't ever lose your faith. But we have to believe that somehow he's going to help me get through it. God has a purpose in everything that he does, in everything that he puts before us. We don't understand it. We're human. I think God wanted to have some young soldiers in heaven.
0: Absolutely.
1: You know, and he said, Chris will do.
0: I don't think I've ever seen a man betray such faith with such joy and such conviction.
1: Well, thank you.
0: That you will see him again, that you know this is God's plan, you have accepted God's plan, and you can share that with others. I mean, it's just so powerful. I notice you have a rubber band on your
1: Yes. I wear rubber bands. I've had a rubber band. Not the same one, because they get kind of old and dirty.
0: Yeah.
1: I've had the rubber band on my wrist, and so has my wife, every day.

0: And the reason why we wear rubber bands is because Chris did. And the reason why he did it was because when he was in high school, he was involved in a small automobile accident. Somebody else was driving. Nobody got seriously hurt. A few little scratches and scrapes. You know, Chris walked away without a scratch on him. So he decided that rubber bands were his good luck charm. And he would buy rubber bands by the bag. And I could always tell when he had a date with a new girl he wanted to impress because he had a clean rubber band on. Okay. So we had asked everyone to wear rubber bands to remind them to pray for Chris so he'd come out of the coma. The good Lord had a different plan. The night of his wake, these three ladies who work with my daughter down at Nichols came up to me and they said, Steve, we can't stay tonight and we can't come back tomorrow. You know, we have to be at work, but what do you want us to do with the rubber bands? Well, that night my brain was kind of fried. And I said, well, just leave them here. I said, you know, maybe tomorrow we'll kind of collect them all and, I don't know, tie them together some kind of way and see how long it is or something like that. So I thought they were going to go and put the rubber bands on a table. The next thing I know, these three ladies take off their rubber bands, walk back up to Chris's coffin, and lay the rubber bands next to his body.
1: Oh, my.
0: Now, this is New Orleans, right? When people in New Orleans see three people in a row do the same thing, starts a whole new parade.
1: Oh, yeah.
0: And everybody started going back up to the coffin.
1: And filling it.
0: Taking the rubber bands and putting them next to Chris's body. By the next morning, Chris's 5-foot-11-inch frame was surrounded completely
1: by rubber bands.
0: By literally hundreds and hundreds and hundreds of rubber bands.
1: Isn't that true?
0: And the mortician asked me if I wanted to clean them out. And I said, no, those came from family, friends, and loved ones. Let them go.
1: Since you've been around people that come up to you and talk to you about this, okay, what are the things, the most important things, people should not say to somebody who's lost somebody?
0: I understand what you're going through. You don't. And it's one of the things that I will never, ever say to parents. And I've been asked to speak to parents. Mm-hmm. And I will say, I understand you're in pain. Mm-hmm. I understand it hurts. But you never know what the relationship was prior to the loss. Somebody else's son could have died in a swimming accident just as my son did. Mm-hmm. But we don't know what the circumstances were in their relationship before. We don't know whether they were at one another's throat every time or every minute, whether they were fussing and fighting, or whether they were just totally loving. We don't know. So I don't know what you're going through.
1: And never will.
0: Never will. I understand some of the circumstances, but I'm not going to tell you that I know what you're feeling.
1: That is so important.
0: The only thing I will say is I understand that there's pain. I tell the story about the rubber bands all the time. And I had a lady come up to me in Arkansas one day. And she came running back upstairs. And I got a letter from her about 2 months, 3 months after I gave the talk. And she said, you probably don't remember me. I'm the lady who came running back upstairs because I found a rubber band in the stairwell on my way back to my office. She said, life has not been too kind to me lately. In the last 6 months, we've buried 7 members of my family, and I couldn't take it anymore. She said, I couldn't get myself composed at work. I couldn't get it under control. And one day I had enough. I couldn't take it anymore. And I got it from my desk and I left my office. I got in my car and I drove out to the lake. I was ready to be number 8.
1: No.
0: And she said, when I got out of my car, at my feet by the edge of the lake was a rubber band. And I bent down and I picked it up and I started crying again, but it was different tears. I remember what you and your family had been through and how your faith had sustained you. And she said, I felt like in some crazy way, Chris was looking out for me.
1: Oh, man. Sure.
0: I tell people all the time, I said, you know, up here, I can't tell you where that rubber band came from.
1: But you're right the rubber here, man band now.
0: But right here, I have no doubts. Because Chris loved to help people.
1: You are a man of faith and a man of joy, and I can tell you, you touch so many people.
0: Well, thank you.
1: And Chris, his work, I think, is just beginning.
0: Yeah, he's
1: just
0: not,
1: beginning.
0: He ain't hesitating
1: just
0: at all.
1: Just beginning.
0: That's right.
1: So,
0: that's right.
1: And we're going to get you back.
0: Thank you very much.
1: Thank you, Steve.
0: Appreciate it.
1: Thank you so
0: thank
1: much.
0: You.
1: God bless.
0: God bless you, too.
2: 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It's easy to let emotion consume you during these different times. It's important to do as Steve Morgan does.

0: 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Embrace us with your love. Give us hope in our confusion and grace to let go into a new life through our Lord Jesus Christ. Amen.
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Welcome to Daily Living with Father Chapin, where we consider God's Word and how we might be able to apply it into our daily living. I'm so glad you could join us today. We are hearing from the Gospel of John. Jesus said to his disciples, "Do not let your hearts be troubled. You have faith in God. Have faith also in me. In my Father's house, there are many dwelling places. If there were not, would I have told you that I'm going to prepare a place for you? And if I go and prepare a place for you, I will come back again and take you to myself, so that where I am, you also may be. Where I'm going, you know the way." Thomas said to him, "Master, we don't know where you're going. How can we know the way?" Jesus said to him, "I am the way, the truth, and the life. No one comes to the Father except through me. If you know me, then you will also know my Father. From now on, you do know him and have seen him." Philip said to him, "Master, show us the Father, and that will be enough for us." Jesus said to him, "Have I been with you for so long a time, and you still do not know me, Philip?

0: Whoever has seen me has seen the Father. How can you say, show us the Father? Do you not believe that I am in the Father and the Father is in me? The words that I speak to you, I do not speak on my own. The Father who dwells in me is doing his works. Believe me that I am in the Father and the Father is in me, or else believe because of the works themselves. Amen, amen, I say to you, whoever believes in me will do the works that I do and will do greater ones than these, because I am going to the Father. The gospel of the Lord. And wow, what a gospel it is. This is Daily Living. I'm Father Chapin calling the kids. It's going to be good. We'll be right back, and we're going to talk all about this gospel and how we can apply it into our daily living.
1: We hold in our hearts a universal truth, a mission greater than any one man, rooted in the vision of Blessed Michael McGivney, and waiting to be lived out through us as Brother Knights. 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It's your turn to defend what's right, to lead with courage, to serve with faith, and to answer the call. The time is now. You were born a man. You become a knight.
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0: Welcome back. Today, we find ourselves in my favorite gospel. That would be John. In my favorite chapter. That would be 14. And I must say, maybe you never read the Bible. Maybe you believe in Jesus and all, but reading the Bible, well, that's just not really your thing. But you feel a little guilty because you know you should. And maybe you're at a point in your life where you just might be willing to put a toe in the water. If that is you, my friend, hear me when I say, if Christianity was a big, juicy steak, John 14 would be an excellent first cut. Because while Matthew, Mark, and Luke are very factual, John is deeply personal. I mean, I'm just saying, John 14 could change your life. Now, in our gospel today, Jesus says five things. Number one, do not let your hearts be troubled. Number two, I go and prepare a place for you. Number three, I will come back and bring you to myself, so that where I am, you also may be.

Number four, I'm the way, the truth, and the life. No one comes to the Father except through me. And finally, number five, who has ever seen me has seen the Father. So that's a lot. So let's bust it down. Starting with that first one, do not let your hearts be troubled. Boy, I tell you what, that's a message. That's a message this world certainly could use, don't you think? I mean, take a look around. There's a whole lot of trouble. But when you really think about it, you know, talking about, you know, your heart's being troubled, there's really just two kinds of trouble. Number one, your heart is troubled because of what's going on in the world around us. And, I mean, there's a lot going on that should cause your heart to be troubled. Or number two, your heart is troubled because of what is going on inside of you. And while you believe in Jesus for sure, okay, you're just having a hard time trusting him. You ever go to the circus? You see that guy on the high wire, he's got the wheelbarrow, and there's no net, and he's kind of wobbling back and forth, and you're thinking, is he going to fall? No, he's not going to fall. Of course not. This is what he does. It's a show. So I said, okay, well, if you're so confident, would you get in the wheelbarrow? Ooh, well, now hold on there, Sparky. That's a whole different thing now, isn't it? Because you're no longer in the bleachers, but now you're in the game. Now, like I said, a lot of us have a hard time trusting in God. We believe, but we have a hard time trusting. Even though many of us, and certainly myself, can look back on my own life and see God's fingerprints all over it. Yet when I look one day ahead, I see blackness, nothing. Now, the reason I bring this up is because I believe this is the core of what Jesus is addressing today, namely a lack of trust. Do not let your hearts be troubled. You have faith in God, have faith also in me. My friends, you might be going through something right now. I mean, you might be having a real problem. Maybe it's a money thing. Maybe it's a marriage thing. Maybe it's a wayward son or daughter. You know, who knows? But if that is you, listen up. Jesus is speaking to you. Do not let your hearts be troubled. You have faith in God. Have faith also in me. In other words, hold on. God's got this. That's number one, and it's important. Do not let your hearts be troubled. Number two, and this is a promise. I go and prepare a place for you. Now, this statement is rooted in Jewish wedding tradition, because in the ancient world, when a man was betrothed to his bride, and, you know, they're going to get married, so it's kind of like an engagement, but not really, because it's much more formal. Families get involved, dowries are negotiated, property, livestock, all that. And during this period, the groom will prepare a place in his father's house for himself and his new bride. Now, it's the father of the groom that will oversee this preparation. So maybe they clean out an extra room, or maybe they have to add an addition to the house, or whatever it takes. But at some point, the father of the groom will announce the time of the son's return with his bride to bring her home. Now, when it comes to the return of Jesus, and never forget, he is coming back. No one knows the day or the hour of his return except the Father. Now, you need to understand that when Jesus says, I go to prepare a place for you, this preparation is for you, not

I just, mankind, it's for you personally. You know, not too long ago, I went to the beach for a week. I usually drive, it's about 8 hours. My family's had this place for years. It's south of Myrtle Beach, called Litchfield. And anyway, I had all these points from flying back and forth from Houston for my treatments, and I was going to lose them. So I had to use these points. And so I flew. And I flew to Charlotte first from Charleston, South Carolina. I forgot where I live. Charleston, West Virginia to Charlotte. And then I've got to connect to a flight to Myrtle Beach. So I get there, and I realize that my plane, the one I'm sitting in, is going to be the one that is going to Myrtle Beach. But they wouldn't let me just stay in my seat. I had to get out and then, you know, check back in. You know how it is. So anyway, I get out, I go back in, and then I fly to Myrtle Beach, and I'm at the airport in Myrtle Beach, and I'm going through the airport, and I come to the escalator to go to the baggage claim, and I'm going down the escalator, and my sister is at the bottom of the escalator, and she's holding up this handmade big sign, bright letters, with cartoon balloons and streamers, and a big, "Welcome, Father Chapin." And she was singing, "Hooray for Chapin, hooray for Chapin." Someone in the crowd yelling, "Hooray for Chapin, C-H-A-P-I-N, Chapin, that's you." Now, of course, that made me feel very special. Maybe you've been invited to a banquet. Ever been invited to a banquet and you arrive to the banquet and you find your name tag right next to a plate and you're thinking, this is my seat. It has been prepared for me. I was expected. My friends, that is what Jesus is saying to you today. You are expected in heaven. We are waiting on you, not humanity, you. Now, some translations talk about mansions in the sky. But the older translations, the Greek word simply translates to dwelling place. But you know how people are. They always want to embellish mansions in the sky. We don't know. We can speculate what heaven looks like, but it's just speculation. We don't know. Paul does give us an insight in 1 Corinthians chapter 2, verse 9. After getting beaten almost to death, he has a vision of heaven, and he writes, "Eye has not seen, and ear has not heard, nor human mind even conceived what God has ready for those who love him." Wow. In other words, you can't even imagine what is waiting on us. This is Daily Living. I'm Father Chapin. You hanging out. We'll be right back. And we will continue to talk all about this gospel and how we can apply it into our daily living.

Welcome back. Today, we're talking about five things. Number one, do not let your hearts be troubled. Number two, I go and prepare a place for you. Now we're up to number three, and it's another promise. I will come back to you and take you to myself, so that where I am, you also may be. As I said, Jesus is coming back, and he's coming back to settle accounts. You can read all about it in the 21st chapter of the Gospel of Matthew. Jesus explains very well in the parable of the landowner. Scripture makes it abundantly

abundantly clear that he comes to judge the living and the dead. In fact, we say this every Sunday at Mass. It's in the Nicene Creed. He ascended into heaven and is seated at the right hand of the Father. He will come again in glory to judge the living and the dead. But here's the problem. And I must say, this is the main sticking point to Christianity. People don't like that. Judgment? No, people don't see him talking about it, which is why you will never hear a preacher talk to you about this. I mean, never. You know what you're going to hear? You know what they're going to talk about? Jesus loves me. This I know, because the Bible tells me so. That's what they're going to talk about. Because they're going to tell you what your itching ears want to hear. But understand, my friend, and I don't want to be a Debbie Downer here, but at the end of this life, we will be judged as to what we did with this gift of life that God has given us. Now, when it comes to Jesus and how he might be involved with all this, if you're struggling today with the notion of Christianity, and, you know, it happens, it really all boils down to one foundational question. Okay, you ready? Did he or did he not walk out of that tomb? Because that's it. Because if he didn't, well, then Jesus is a liar and you don't really have to believe anything he said. But if he did, and it's very well documented that in fact he did, well, then he defeated death. And if that's true, well, then everything else he ever said was true as well. And one thing he said was, I'm coming back to bring you to myself so that where I am, you also may be. That's what he said, my friend. Because understand this, what you have right now, what you see all this life that we have, it's not all there is. And this is our hope, when in fact our hearts are troubled. So once again, number one, do not let your hearts be troubled. Number two, I'm going to prepare a place for you. Number three, I will come back and take you to myself. And now, number four, I'm the way, the truth, and the life. No one comes to the Father except through me. Now, let's get back to that concept that we skipped over pretty quickly, you know, the whole idea of judgment, because like I said, it's kind of uncomfortable. We don't really like to talk about it a whole lot. But getting back to that whole idea, you need to understand that Christianity is not a theology. Christianity is not a belief system. Christianity is a person. And that person's name is Jesus. And he is saying, I am the way. Now, that all comes down, and we talked about this last week, but it all comes down to one word, and that word is the. Now, remember, last week we talked about this. The is a definite article. This means it's a particular way. It's a singular direction, as opposed to the letter A, which is an indefinite article, which would be one of many. So when he says, I am the door, that's not a door, it's the door. But here's the problem. We want more doors. We want that whole many roads lead to the same God thing. I mean, that's what we want. But unfortunately,

Firstly, that's not what he said. And what he said was, I'm the way. No one comes to the Father except through me. Now, I know. I'm very aware.

It sounds like the seventh chapter of Matthew, verse 13, when Jesus says, enter through the narrow gate, for the gate is wide and easy that leads to destruction, and those who enter it are many. For the gate is narrow, and the way is hard that leads to eternal life, and those who find it are few. That is what it sounds like, which is not inclusive at all. And it seems to cut with a sharp edge. But of course, that is the nature of truth. Once again, number one, do not let your hearts be troubled. Number two, I go and prepare a place for you. Number three, I will come back and take you to myself, so that where I am, you also may be. And number four, I am the way, the truth, and the life, says the Lord. No one comes to the Father except through me. And finally, number five, whoever has seen me has seen the Father. Hebrews, first chapter, verse 3. The Son is the radiance of God's glory, the exact representation of his being, sustaining all things by his powerful word. What that is saying is that Jesus is the exact nature of the Father in human form. So when Jesus says, I and the Father are one, there is absolutely no variance between the two. And once again, this is very personal. This is not about what the church teaches, what we believe. This is what about you believe. This is what about, that's good English. This is about what you believe. So anyway, what did we learn today? How can we apply this into our daily living? Well, I can think of five things. Number one, do not let your hearts be troubled. And I mean, aren't we such a troubled people? We're so anxious. Do not be afraid. Do not let your hearts be troubled. I go to prepare a place for you. This is why he came. Number three, I will come back and I will take you myself so that where I am, you also may be. Number four, I am the way, the truth, and the life. No one comes to the Father except through me. And finally, number five, whoever has seen me has seen the Father. My friend, you might have lost your way in this life. You might find yourself today very confused, very anxious, going through some kind of trial, and you're really suffering, your back's up to the wall. If that is you, I want you to really hear this, because Jesus is saying to you right now, do not let your hearts be troubled. You have faith in God. Have faith in me also. I'm going to prepare a place for you, and I will come back and take you to myself, so that where I am, you also may be. That, my friend, is a promise. And the thing about Jesus, he keeps his promises. Do not let your hearts be troubled. My friends, I challenge you. If your heart is troubled, if the prince of this world has got you bound up in things you can't control, don't give up. Keep fighting. Never forget our hope. Do not let your hearts be troubled. You have faith in God. Have faith also in me. Seek the way. Jesus says, when you have seen me, you have

0: seen the Father. Let me ask you, when you look at a cross, what do you see? Do you see the Father's eternal plan for you? As Jesus was hanging on the cross and dying, the last thing he ever said was, "It is finished." So, what was he talking about? What was finished? Well, his life, for sure, but I think it was something more, don't you? He was making a final declaration to this world and all that is seen and unseen. It is finished. I've completed the will of my Father. I have completed the mission. Which, in case you forgot, is saving you from you. Seek your Lord today, and He will bring you home. You know, every day in this country, somebody does something nice for somebody else. Today, why don't you let that somebody be you? Because the best vitamin for a Christian is be one. And I bless you in the name of the Father and of the Son and of the Holy Spirit.
1: Hey everybody, I'm Matt Maher, and you're watching the Catholic Faith Network. You're

0: Snow gently falls over the little town of Greccio, leaving a blanket of white as far as the eye can see. Bells begin to chime to announce the eve of Christmas. This is the home of John, a nobleman who followed the teachings of our little Saint Francis and sought first to be noble in his heart. Little did John know that he would help start a tradition that would be carried out for centuries.
1: Hello, Francis and Friar Bernard. What a warm surprise on such a winter day. What can I do for you?
2: John, tomorrow's Christmas Day. Let's celebrate by creating a nativity scene here in Greccio.
3: This way, we can remember how God came to Earth as a baby and see how he was born in a lowly manger in Bethlehem.
2: And then we will see with our own eyes how the God who created the world slept in a bed of straw with his mother Mary, Joseph, and all the animals.
3: Isn't it amazing, Francis? Our God became one of us in the humblest way possible, in a manger.
1: Wow, you're both so excited. What a good idea. I would love to help you, but what is a nativity scene?
2: A nativity scene is a place where birth happens,
4: and the birth of Christ is the most important.
0: But as the three set out to build the first nativity scene, the day grew colder and the snow more intense. Bernard and John began to worry a snowstorm was on its way. But Francis remained focused on his goal.
1: These snowstorms are becoming more and more common. Every year, our cornfields and vineyards are devastated. What do you think we should do, Francis?

0: We're not going to be able to assemble the manger.
1: Have faith, John. Everything will happen the way our Lord desires.
2: With these finishing touches, I think we finished the stable. Don't you think?
0: Whew. Yes, Bernard. We did it.
1: Come closer, friends. We are preparing a Christmas celebration here in Greccio.
2: Come and join us.
0: We are making a beautiful manger, my friends.
1: I will explain to you, brothers, the greatness, the beautiful birth of our Lord Jesus Christ.
3: Villagers gathered around St. Francis as he began to explain to them the mystery of the birth of the Son of God. They listened with curiosity, but didn't seem to really understand.
1: Do not be afraid.
3: As the storm approached, they became increasingly concerned. And as it grew colder, many of the villagers began to leave to seek shelter in their home.
2: Francis, these people aren't able to understand. They're distracted by the storm that's coming. They're starting to leave. What do you think we should do?
1: Let's keep going. I have an idea. Go with John to find the abandoned chapel in the woods and bring me the figure of the boy that's there.
2: Got it. You can leave it to us.
3: Francis wanted to find a simple, more engaging way to explain to the remaining villagers the story of Christmas.
1: Let's see, what do we need for a stable? Here, this is Mary, and this is the cow.
3: With love and joy, Francis told the story in a way the villagers could understand.
1: All right, my friends, I'm gonna need your help. We're gonna need a manger, straw, an ox, and a donkey. That's all that's missing.
3: The villagers looked at each other with uncertainty, but quickly arranged everything St. Francis requested.

0: awful snowstorm hit the town. St. Francis and the few villagers there struggled to keep everything in order until Friar Bernard and Friar John returned. The winds were freezing, but not enough to freeze the heart of St. Francis, who served everyone there and kept them safe.
1: Have courage, John. We're almost back.
0: Meanwhile, John struggled to make his way through the snow and strong winds. Bernard went to help his friend. Suddenly, they were both frozen, but not from the cold of the storm. Mysterious eyes had appeared in the darkness around them. A gust of wind blew out the lamp, and they could no longer see through the thick snow.
1: John? John? On second thought, I'm still shivering, but this time it's not from the cold.
2: Be careful, Bernard. This is the pack of wolves that recently attacked our village. Run! Run!
0: John and the friar ran as fast as they could. Bernard held on tight to the figure of the boy, with the pack of wolves not far behind. Just when they thought they couldn't run anymore, they spotted the town of Greccio in the clearing.
1: I can see Francis and the others! We're almost there!
2: But the wolves! We can't lead them into the village.
1: You don't have to worry. Francis will know what to do.
2: They're getting closer. We won't make it.
0: The wolves stopped dead in their tracks. Friar Bernard and John couldn't believe their eyes.
3: Rabbits?
0: Yes, rabbits had appeared out of the ground and began throwing snowballs at the wolves with amazing precision and force.
1: This is our chance, John!
0: John and Bernard

0: pressed on towards the village, but the rabbits couldn't hold the wolves for long.
1: Francis, what are we going to do? We can't stay here.
0: The wolves made their way into Greccio. St. Francis went to the manger and knelt before the figure of baby Jesus. Then, as the wolves made it to the stable, bells began to chime. Glorious ringing filled Greccio. It was midnight. Christmas was here. And then, a great miracle. To the amazement of all who were there, the figure of the baby Jesus came to life and was bathed in light. Francis delighted himself in the God who delighted in him. A Christmas miracle, indeed. As soon as the vision swept before their eyes, it was gone. Only a wooden figure lay in the straw of the nativity scene. However, the goal of Francis to celebrate Christmas in a new way and bring the story of Christ to life had been blessed. Even the wolves worshipped. Those who were there felt as if Christ had been reborn in their hearts, and in their soul they carried a living memory of the child Jesus smiling. With new understanding, Francis shared with the villagers the importance of God becoming human for us. To this day, the people of Greccio still set up the St. Francis Nativity scene each Christmas with the hope that the miracle would be renewed. Although the figure of Christ has never again come to life, the memory of the miracle and the words of St. Francis give them hope that they will one day see the face of Christ in full. Still, the figure of Mary, Joseph, and the baby Jesus speak to their souls with love and tender grace as they celebrate Christmas Mass. But this hope isn't reserved for just the people of Greccio.
1: What a great gift you have given us, Francis. We will be forever grateful.
2: Pass on what you have seen to everyone. May we share this grace that we have witnessed with others, so that everywhere a child is born, so will be the presence of baby Jesus, with Mary, his mother, and foster father, Saint Joseph, waiting to receive them with a smile and a blessing.
3: I don't like goodbyes.
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1: We hold in our hearts a universal truth, a mission greater than any one man, rooted in the vision of Blessed Michael McGivney, and waiting to be lived out through us as Brother Knights. Who will bring light to a world in need? It's your turn to defend what's right, to lead with courage, to serve with faith, and to answer the call. The time is now. You were born a man. You become a knight.

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6: Mary's Meals is a simple, practical work of love, carried out in the name of Mary, the Mother of Jesus. 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
10: At Boys and Girls Clubs, it's not just about trying new things.
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11: Five, six.
10: It's not about exploring the future. It's about helping them build it. It's about taking steps to greatness. About making a connection. It's about proving every kid and teen has what it takes. It's about people in our clubs who bring out the greatness in every kid who enters our doors. It's not just about being on stage. It's about walking across it. Great futures start here. And here, and here.

0: What a great day to be outside. Francis and Giles bask in the sun as they happily tend to the garden.
1: Good morning, Hoppy. 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This is our garden. 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Please don't sneak in to steal. You're our friends.
0: Friar Giles couldn't help but smile as he watched his friend work. Francis cultivated the garden with love and care.
1: How perfect is God's design? God gave us rain and soil and plants so we can make food.
0: It looks like Giles has visitors, and they want to play.

0: Friar Giles remembered that Francis was still focused on his work in the garden, and he should be helping his friend.
1: Uh-oh! I should be walking with Francis. It's very good to play, but now I need to go and walk. How about you come back later and we can play then? I don't understand gardening. You're always having to till and walk the soil. Can't we just place the seeds in the ground and let God take care of the rest?
2: Ow! Brother Giles, God gave us the ability to work so we would have the power to transform things. For example, we can take a tree and transform it into a tool that helps us build a garden.

0: we could make a musical instrument. The little seeds of work we sow can reap a big harvest. But Francis,
1: Francis finds it funny that the bunnies won't leave Friar Giles alone and has an idea. Giles watched as the bunnies ran free and played joyfully. Did those bunnies have the same freedom and joy that Francis preached comes from the Word of God?
0: In order to be free, we must first, in the same way, take care of the garden of our heart. If we leave the garden of our hearts unattended, we will grow weeds that kill the good seeds God has planted in us.
2: Huh? There are seeds of weeds in our heart?
0: A seed can grow to be a good plant or a bad weed. For example, resting is good, but if you rest too much and become lazy, that's bad. Anger may be a powerful tool for good, or it can cause a bad attitude or lead you to hurt others, and that will destroy your friendships. That's why we must pay attention to our heart and be careful to grow good virtues.
2: Wow, how cool! That really happens. I will be more attentive to the seeds I allow to enter into the garden of my heart.
0: Ah, I almost forgot.
1: Friar Giles began to worry about Francis when he didn't return.

0: help me.
1: Ooh?
0: It's heavy. Now is not the time to sleep.
1: I covered my face with my hood so I could better listen to the, orc. I'm just kidding. Fran says you just scared me with that big ugly doll.
0: Oh, this is a scarecrow.
2: It's made to scare off the animal friends who may want to steal our seeds. Help me put it over here.

0: Did you see?
1: Francis and Friar Giles were finishing up their work when they were interrupted by the bunnies. A great storm was brewing, surprising our friends who had forgotten something very important.
2: We need to protect the garden, or the storm will destroy all our work. Go to the forest and bring back 4 strong poles to make a cover to protect the garden.
1: Because they were very poor, Francis did not find anything to cover the fragile garden.

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God will provide a cover for the garden.

0: think we did it. We need something that's gonna cover our garden.
1: Well, we've already done everything we're able to do.
2: But the faith of Francis was unwavering, and he stayed in the garden.

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1: Francis placed his concerns in the hands of God.
0: On earth,
1: as he prayed, the bunnies returned.
0: Shh, just a moment.
1: Francis looked up to see a growth of huge leaves nearby.
0: Let's go! Come help me!
1: Hope was not lost. St. Francis and Friar Giles could still save their garden.

0: The leaves could not hold up in the winds of the storm, and the rain began to fall. Francis watched as Friar Giles covered his head with despair. This gave him an idea.
1: How did I not think of this before?

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1: There, I think that covers it. Now we will protect the seeds in our garden while the beautiful rain nourishes our land.

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1: And our good friends helped us build a shelter.
0: In the same way, we protect good seeds so that we can have good food that will nourish our body, we should strive even more to protect the seeds that are in our heart. That is how we can grow in love and nourish the world. 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
1: Hi, this is Mike Piazza, Baseball Hall of Famer, and you're watching Catholic Faith Network. God bless.

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Hello, everybody. Cardinal Timothy Dolan here. Welcome to St. Patrick's Cathedral, to our Blessed Lady's Chapel, for the recitation of the Holy Rosary, a beloved, a powerful prayer to Jesus in company with His Holy Mother as we meditate upon the mysteries, the events of His life with us here on earth. And we're here in Our Lady's Chapel, which brings us particularly close to Mary, the Mother of Jesus, our own Blessed Mother, and the Mother of the Church. The Most Holy Rosary of the Blessed Virgin Mary. In the name of the Father, and of the Son, and of the Holy Spirit, amen. I believe in God, the Father Almighty, creator of heaven and earth, and in Jesus Christ, His only Son, our Lord, who was conceived by the Holy Spirit, born of the Virgin Mary, suffered under Pontius Pilate, was crucified, died, and was buried. He descended into hell, and the third day He rose again from the dead. He ascended into heaven and sits at the right hand of God, the Father Almighty. From thence He shall come to judge the living and the dead. I believe in the Holy Spirit, the Holy Catholic Church, the communion of saints, the forgiveness of sins, the resurrection of the body, and life everlasting. Amen. Our Father, who art in heaven, hallowed be Thy name. Thy kingdom come, Thy will be done on earth as it is in heaven. Give us this day our daily bread, and forgive us our trespasses, as we forgive those who trespass against us. And lead us not into temptation, but deliver us from evil. Hail Mary, full of grace, the Lord is with thee. Blessed art thou among women, and blessed is the fruit of thy womb, Jesus. Together, Holy Mary, Mother of God, pray for us sinners, now and at the hour of our death. Amen. Hail Mary, full of grace, the Lord is with thee. Blessed art thou among women, and blessed is the fruit of thy womb, Jesus. Holy Mary, Mother of God, pray for us sinners, now and at the hour of our death. Amen. Hail Mary, full of grace, the Lord is with thee. Blessed art thou among women, and blessed is the fruit of thy womb, Jesus. Holy Mary, Mother of God, pray for us sinners, now and at the hour of our death. Amen. Glory be to the Father, and to the Son, and to the Holy Spirit, as it was in the beginning, is now, and ever shall be, world without end. Amen. We meditate on the five joyful mysteries of the Rosary. The first, the Annunciation. Our Father, who art in heaven, hallowed be thy name.

kingdom come, thy will be done on earth as it is in heaven. Give us this day our daily bread, and forgive us our trespasses, as we forgive those who trespass against us. And lead us not into temptation, but deliver us from evil. Amen. Hail Mary, full of grace, the Lord is with thee. Blessed art thou among women, and blessed is the fruit of thy womb, Jesus. Together, Holy Mary, Mother of God, pray for us sinners, now and at the hour of our death. Amen. Hail Mary, full of grace, the Lord is with thee. Blessed art thou among women, and blessed is the fruit of thy womb, Jesus. Holy Mary, Mother of God, pray for us sinners, now and at the hour of our death. Amen. Hail Mary, full of grace, the Lord is with thee. Blessed art thou among women, and blessed is the fruit of thy womb, Jesus. Holy Mary, Mother of God, pray for us sinners, now and at the hour of our death. Amen. Hail Mary, full of grace, the Lord is with thee. Blessed art thou among women, and blessed is the fruit of thy womb, Jesus. Holy Mary, Mother of God, pray for us sinners, now and at the hour of our death. Amen. Hail Mary, full of grace, the Lord is with thee. Blessed art thou among women, and blessed is the fruit of thy womb, Jesus. Holy Mary, Mother of God, pray for us sinners, now and at the hour of our death. Amen. Hail Mary, full of grace, the Lord is with thee. Blessed art thou among women, and blessed is the fruit of thy womb, Jesus. Holy Mary, Mother of God, pray for us sinners, now and at the hour of our death. Amen. Hail Mary, full of grace, the Lord is with thee. Blessed art thou among women, and blessed is the fruit of thy womb, Jesus. Holy Mary, Mother of God, pray for us sinners, now and at the hour of our death. Amen. Hail Mary, full of grace, the Lord is with thee. Blessed art thou among women, and blessed is the fruit of thy womb, Jesus. Holy Mary, Mother of God, pray for us sinners, now and at the hour of our death. Amen. Hail Mary, full of grace, the Lord is with thee. Blessed art thou among women, and blessed is the fruit of thy womb, Jesus. Holy Mary, Mother of God, pray for us sinners, now and at the hour of our death. Amen. Hail Mary, full of grace, the Lord is with thee. Blessed art thou among women, and blessed is the fruit of thy womb, Jesus. Holy Mary, Mother of God, pray for us sinners, now and at the hour of our death. Amen. Glory be to the Father, and to the Son, and to the Holy Spirit, as it was in the beginning, is now, and ever shall be, world without end. Amen. O my Jesus, forgive us our sins, save us from the fires of hell, lead all souls to heaven, especially those most in need of your mercy. Amen. The second joyful mystery, the Visitation. Our Father, who art in heaven, hallowed be thy name. Thy kingdom come, thy will be done, on earth as it is in heaven. Give us this day our daily bread, and forgive us our trespasses, as we forgive those who trespass against us. And lead us not into temptation, but deliver us from evil. Amen. Hail Mary, full of grace, the Lord is with thee. Blessed art thou among women, and blessed is the fruit of thy womb, Jesus. Together, Holy Mary, Mother of God, pray for us sinners, now and at the hour of our death. Amen. Hail Mary, full of grace, the Lord is with thee. Blessed art thou among women, and blessed is the fruit of thy womb, Jesus. Holy Mary, Mother of God, pray for us sinners now and at the hour of our death. Amen. Hail Mary, full of grace, the Lord is with thee. Blessed art thou among women, and blessed is the fruit of thy womb, Jesus. Holy Mary, Mother of God, pray for us sinners now and at the hour of our death. Amen. Hail Mary, full of grace, the Lord is with thee. Blessed art thou among women, and blessed is the fruit of thy womb, Jesus. Holy Mary, Mother of God, pray for us sinners, now and at the hour of our death. Amen. Hail Mary, full of grace, the Lord is with thee. Blessed art thou among women, and blessed is the fruit of thy womb, Jesus. Holy Mary, Mother of God, pray for us sinners, now and at the hour of our death. Amen. Hail Mary, full of grace, the Lord is with thee. Blessed art thou among women, and blessed is the fruit of thy womb, Jesus. Holy Mary, Mother of God, pray for us sinners, now and at the hour of our death. Amen. Hail Mary, full of grace, the Lord is with thee. Blessed art thou among women, and blessed is the fruit of thy womb, Jesus. Holy Mary, Mother of God, pray for us sinners now and at the hour of our death. Amen. Hail Mary, full of grace, the Lord is with thee. Blessed art thou among women, and blessed is the fruit of thy womb, Jesus. Holy Mary, Mother of God, pray for us sinners now and at the hour of our death. Amen. Hail Mary, full of grace, the Lord is with thee. Blessed art thou among women, and blessed is the fruit of thy womb, Jesus. Holy Mary, Mother of God, pray for us sinners now and at the hour of our death. Amen. Hail Mary, full of grace, the Lord is with thee. Blessed art thou among women, and blessed is the fruit of thy womb, Jesus. Holy Mary, Mother of God, pray for us sinners now and at the hour of our death. Amen. Glory be to the Father, and to the Son, and to the Holy Spirit, as it was in the beginning, is now, and ever shall be, world without end. Amen. O my Jesus, forgive us our sins, save us from the fires of hell,
Lead all souls to heaven.

heaven, especially those most in need of your mercy. Amen. The third joyful mystery, the Nativity, Christmas. Our Father, who art in heaven, hallowed be thy name. Thy kingdom come, thy will be done, on earth as it is in heaven. Give us this day our daily bread, and forgive us our trespasses, as we forgive those who trespass against us. And lead us not into temptation, but deliver us from evil. Amen. Hail Mary, full of grace, the Lord is with thee. Blessed art thou among women, and blessed is the fruit of thy womb, Jesus. Together, Holy Mary, Mother of God, pray for us sinners, now and at the hour of our death. Amen. Hail Mary, full of grace, the Lord is with thee. Blessed art thou among women, and blessed is the fruit of thy womb, Jesus. Holy Mary, Mother of God, pray for us sinners, now and at the hour of our death. Amen. Hail Mary, full of grace, the Lord is with thee. Blessed art thou among women, and blessed is the fruit of thy womb, Jesus. Holy Mary, Mother of God, pray for us sinners, now and at the hour of our death. Amen. Hail Mary, full of grace, the Lord is with thee. Blessed art thou among women, and blessed is the fruit of thy womb, Jesus. Holy Mary, Mother of God, pray for us sinners, now and at the hour of our death. Amen. Hail Mary, full of grace, the Lord is with thee. Blessed art thou among women, and blessed is the fruit of thy womb, Jesus. Holy Mary, Mother of God, pray for us sinners, now and at the hour of our death. Amen. Hail Mary, full of grace, the Lord is with thee. Blessed art thou among women, and blessed is the fruit of thy womb, Jesus. Holy Mary, Mother of God, pray for us sinners, now and at the hour of our death. Amen. Hail Mary, full of grace, the Lord is with thee. Blessed art thou among women, and blessed is the fruit of thy womb, Jesus. Holy Mary, Mother of God, pray for us sinners, now and at the hour of our death. Amen. Hail Mary, full of grace, the Lord is with thee. Blessed art thou among women, and blessed is the fruit of thy womb, Jesus. Holy Mary, Mother of God, pray for us sinners, now and at the hour of our death. Amen. Hail Mary, full of grace, the Lord is with thee. Blessed art thou among women, and blessed is the fruit of thy womb, Jesus. Holy Mary, Mother of God, pray for us sinners, now and at the hour of our death. Amen. Hail Mary, full of grace, the Lord is with thee. Blessed art thou among women, and blessed is the fruit of thy womb, Jesus. Holy Mary, Mother of God, pray for us sinners, now and at the hour of our death. Amen. Glory be to the Father, and to the Son, and to the Holy Spirit, as it was in the beginning, is now, and ever shall be, world without end. Amen. O my Jesus, forgive us our sins, save us from the fires of hell, lead all souls to heaven, especially those most in need of your mercy. Amen. The fourth joyful mystery, the presentation of Jesus in the temple by Mary and Joseph. Our Father, who art in heaven, hallowed be thy name. Thy kingdom come, thy will be done, on earth as it is in heaven. Give us this day our daily bread, and forgive us our trespasses, as we forgive those who trespass against us. And lead us not into temptation, but deliver us from evil. Amen. Hail Mary, full of grace, the Lord is with thee. Blessed art thou among women, and blessed is the fruit of thy womb, Jesus. Together, Holy Mary, Mother of God, pray for us sinners, now and at the hour of our death. Amen. Hail Mary, full of grace, the Lord is with thee. Blessed art thou among women, and blessed is the fruit of thy womb, Jesus. Holy Mary, Mother of God, pray for us sinners now and at the hour of our death. Amen. Hail Mary, full of grace, the Lord is with thee. Blessed art thou among women, and blessed is the fruit of thy womb, Jesus. Holy Mary, Mother of God, pray for us sinners now and at the hour of our death. Amen. Hail Mary, full of grace, the Lord is with thee. Blessed art thou among women, and blessed is the fruit of thy womb, Jesus. Holy Mary, Mother of God, pray for us sinners, now and at the hour of our death. Amen. Hail Mary, full of grace, the Lord is with thee. Blessed art thou among women, and blessed is the fruit of thy womb, Jesus. Holy Mary, Mother of God, pray for us sinners, now and at the hour of our death. Amen. Hail Mary, full of grace, the Lord is with thee. Blessed art thou among women, and blessed is the fruit of thy womb, Jesus. Holy Mary, Mother of God, pray for us sinners, now and at the hour of our death. Amen. Hail Mary, full of grace, the Lord is with thee. Blessed art thou among women, and blessed is the fruit of thy womb, Jesus. Holy Mary, Mother of God, pray for us sinners now and at the hour of our death. Amen. Hail Mary, full of grace, the Lord is with thee. Blessed art thou among women, and blessed is the fruit of thy womb, Jesus. Holy Mary, Mother of God, pray for us sinners now and at the hour of our death. Amen. Hail Mary, full of grace, the Lord is with thee. Blessed art thou among women, and blessed is the fruit of thy womb, Jesus. Holy Mary, Mother of God, pray for us sinners now and at the hour of our death. Amen. Hail Mary, full of grace, the Lord is with thee. Blessed art thou among women, and blessed is the fruit of thy womb, Jesus. Holy Mary, Mother of God, pray for us sinners now and at the hour of our death. Amen.

Glory be to the Father, and to the Son, and to the Holy Spirit, as it was in the beginning, is now, and ever shall be, world without end. Amen. O my Jesus, forgive us our sins, save us from the fires of hell, lead all souls to heaven, especially those most in need of your mercy. Amen. The fifth joyful mystery, the finding of the child Jesus in the temple. Our Father, who art in heaven, hallowed be thy name. Thy kingdom come, thy will be done, on earth as it is in heaven. Give us this day our daily bread, and forgive us our trespasses, as we forgive those who trespass against us. And lead us not into temptation, but deliver us from evil. Amen. Hail Mary, full of grace, the Lord is with thee. Blessed art thou among women, and blessed is the fruit of thy womb, Jesus. Together, Holy Mary, Mother of God, pray for us sinners, now and at the hour of our death. Amen. Hail Mary, full of grace, the Lord is with thee. Blessed art thou among women, and blessed is the fruit of thy womb, Jesus. Holy Mary, Mother of God, pray for us sinners now and at the hour of our death. Amen. Hail Mary, full of grace, the Lord is with thee. Blessed art thou among women, and blessed is the fruit of thy womb, Jesus. Holy Mary, Mother of God, pray for us sinners now and at the hour of our death. Amen. Hail Mary, full of grace, the Lord is with thee. Blessed art thou among women, and blessed is the fruit of thy womb, Jesus. Holy Mary, Mother of God, pray for us sinners now and at the hour of our death. Amen. Hail Mary, full of grace, the Lord is with thee. Blessed art thou among women, and blessed is the fruit of thy womb, Jesus. Holy Mary, Mother of God, pray for us sinners, now and at the hour of our death. Amen. Hail Mary, full of grace, the Lord is with thee. Blessed art thou among women, and blessed is the fruit of thy womb, Jesus. Holy Mary, Mother of God, pray for us sinners, now and at the hour of our death. Amen. Hail Mary, full of grace, the Lord is with thee. Blessed art thou among women, and blessed is the fruit of thy womb, Jesus. Holy Mary, Mother of God, pray for us sinners now and at the hour of our death. Amen. Hail Mary, full of grace, the Lord is with thee. Blessed art thou among women, and blessed is the fruit of thy womb, Jesus. Holy Mary, Mother of God, pray for us sinners now and at the hour of our death. Amen. Hail Mary, full of grace, the Lord is with thee. Blessed art thou among women, and blessed is the fruit of thy womb, Jesus. Holy Mary, Mother of God, pray for us sinners now and at the hour of our death. Amen. Hail Mary, full of grace, the Lord is with thee. Blessed art thou among women, and blessed is the fruit of thy womb, Jesus. Holy Mary, Mother of God, pray for us sinners, now and at the hour of our death. Amen. Glory be to the Father, and to the Son, and to the Holy Spirit, as it was in the beginning, is now, and ever shall be, world without end. Amen. O my Jesus, forgive us our sins, save us from the fires of hell, lead all souls to heaven, especially those most in need of your mercy. Amen. Hail, Holy Queen, Mother of Mercy, our life, our sweetness, and our hope. To thee do we cry, poor banished children of Eve. To thee do we send up our sighs, mourning and weeping in this vale of tears. Turn then, most gracious Advocate, thine eyes of mercy towards us, and after this our exile, show unto us the blessed fruit of thy womb, Jesus. O clement, O loving, O sweet Virgin Mary, pray for us, O Holy Mother of God, that we may be made worthy of the promises of Christ. Let us pray. O God, whose only begotten Son, by his life, death, and resurrection, has purchased for us the rewards of everlasting life, grant, we beseech thee, by meditating upon these mysteries of the Most Holy Rosary of the Blessed Virgin Mary, we may imitate what they contain and obtain what they promise through the same Christ our Lord. Amen. Most Sacred Heart of Jesus, have mercy on us. Immaculate Heart of Mary, pray for us. Saint Joseph, pray for us. In the name of the Father, and of the Son, and of the Holy Spirit. Amen.

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Blessed be the Lord, the God of Israel. He has come to his people and set them free. He has raised up for us a mighty Savior, born of the house of his servant David. Through his holy prophets, he promised of old that he would save us from our enemies, from the hands of those who hate us. He promised to show mercy to our fathers and to remember his holy covenant. This was the oath he swore to our father Abraham, to set us free from the hands of our enemies, free to worship him without fear, holy and righteous in his sight, days of our life. You, my child, shall be called the prophet of the Most High, for you will go before the Lord to prepare his way, to give his people knowledge of salvation by the forgiveness of their sins, in the tender compassion of our God. The dawn from on high shall break upon us to shine on those who dwell in darkness and in the shadow of death, and to guide our feet from the way of peace. Glory to the Father, and to the Son, and to the Holy Spirit, as it was in the beginning, is now, and will be forever. Amen.

Let us sing together the first verse of our entrance hymn, which can be found in your blue St. Michael's hymnal, which are along the sides of the chapel. Number 795, This Joyful Eastertide, number 795.

In the name of the Father, and the Son, and the Holy Spirit. The Lord be with you. Dear sisters and brothers, as we begin these sacred mysteries, let us first call to mind our sins and ask our Lord to grant us his peace, his mercy, and his forgiveness. Lord Jesus, you came to heal the contrite of heart. Lord, have mercy. You came to call sinners to yourself. Christ, have mercy. You are seated at the right hand of the Father to intercede for us. Lord, have mercy. May Almighty God have mercy on us, forgive us our sins, and bring us to everlasting life. Amen. Let us pray. Almighty and eternal God, who through the regenerating power of baptism have been pleased to confer on us a heavenly life, grant, we pray, that those you tender capable of immortality by justifying them may by your guidance attain the fullness of glory through our Lord Jesus Christ, your Son, who lives and reigns with you in the unity of the Holy Spirit, one God, forever and ever.

0: A reading from the Acts of the Apostles. Paul reached also Derbe and Lystra, where there was a disciple named Timothy, the son of a Jewish woman who was a believer, but his father was a Greek. The brothers in Lystra and Iconium spoke highly of him, and Paul wanted him to come along with him. On account of the Jews of that region, Paul had him circumcised, for they all knew that his father was a Greek. As they traveled from city to city, they handed on to the people for observance the decisions reached by the apostles and presbyters in Jerusalem. Day after day, the churches grew stronger in faith and increased in number. They traveled through the Phrygian and Galatian territory because they had been prevented by the Holy Spirit from preaching the message in the province of Asia. When they came to Mysia, they tried to go into Bithynia, but the Spirit of Jesus did not allow them. So they crossed through Mysia and came down to Troas. During the night, Paul had a vision. A Macedonian stood before him and implored him with these words, "Come over to Macedonia and help us." When he had seen the vision, we sought passage to Macedonia at once, concluding that God had called us to proclaim the good news to them. The word of the Lord.
1: Thanks be to God.
0: Let all the earth cry out to God with joy. Let all the earth cry out to God with joy. Sing joyfully to the Lord, all you lands. Serve the Lord with gladness. Come before him with joyful song. Let all the earth cry out to God with joy. Know that the Lord is God. He made us. His we are. His people, the flock he tends. Let all the earth cry out to God with joy. The Lord is good. His kindness endures forever, and his faithfulness to all generations. Let all the earth cry out to God with joy.

The Lord be with you. A reading from the Holy Gospel according to John. Jesus said to his disciples, "If the world hates you, realize that it hated me first. If you belong to the world would love its own. But because you do not belong to the world, and I have chosen you out of the world hates you. Remember the word I spoke to you. No slave is greater than his master. If they persecuted me, they will also persecute you. If they kept my word, they will also keep yours. And they will do all these things to you on account of my name, because they do not know the one who sent me." The Gospel of the world. It's good to remember that as Jesus says all of these powerful words to the apostles in his farewell discourse at the Last Supper, that of course it goes to them, of course it goes to all of us through to

forever when we read these words, that he chooses us to be his disciples, to come out and not be part of the world, but part of the kingdom of God. But the first one that actually was chosen for this, and we wouldn't be here had not been for that, was our Blessed Mother, the Virgin Mary. She was the one that was chosen to have, of all of the roles that have fulfilled the kingdom of God forever, to bring Jesus into the world in the first place. Which is something beautiful, because this weekend, that's tomorrow's Mother's Day, May is the month of our Blessed Mother, May and October, although every day is, but May, the church dedicates it to her. It's good for us to think about that in these days that we are appreciating and expressing our love to all mothers, and not just biological mothers, but everyone that has a motherly role in people's lives. Religious sisters, that great aunt that is part of our lives. Everyone that is like a mother is to be celebrated these days. But of course, beginning with our Blessed Virgin Mary. And, you know, people ask us, as the priests, they ask us, it's a common question, and it's a polite and loving question. They ask us, how come you're a priest? What happened? And there's a lot to it. So my simple response usually is the same way that you're married, you fall in love, and then you do practical steps, you go through ups and downs, and if it's meant to be, and the church discerns it, then you become a priest. My ordination date is actually anniversary, and my classmates are, it's this Thursday, May 15th. We will be 16 years since we were ordained here at St. Patrick's Cathedral's main sanctuary. And so but there's a lot to it. So like, unless someone like really wants to sit down and talk for 4 hours, there's really not much to give into the details, but there's a lot to it. And one story, though, that really impacted me when it came to my vocation story was the fact that when I was already about to be ordained, like way into it, my mom, who went to a boarding school in Tampa, in this school called Holy Name Academy, and in the late 60s, and she told me one day, it's like, by the way, just so you know, one day I was so inspired after Mass, she was in her boarding school, that I went to the altar of the Blessed Mother, and I asked her to please have my firstborn son to be a priest. And so she had that prayer before I even was conceived, you know. And then she told me, but I never told you because I'm her firstborn son. So she didn't want to put any pressure either, that she had this prayer, but to me, when she told me that, it was such a beautiful confirmation that basically my two mothers, my mom Daisy and our Blessed Virgin Mary, had a conversation before I existed. Perhaps, you know, our Blessed Mother went to God and said, create like a little priestly soul in this one. And so it was a beautiful confirmation. And then, which you need a lot of, by the way, on your process of becoming a priest, it's in God sends them in so many ways. But then there's a beautiful tradition that on your ordination, your hands are anointed with oil because they're consecrated. And then you wear, like on, you have with you a cloth that we call the maniturgium, which is basically a hand cloth. And then you dry all the oil there. But then the tradition is, which is very beautiful, that you give it to your mom. And then when she passes away, and I've been to funerals of priests, moms, and they wear them in their hands, because the tradition is that when they come to the gates of heaven, they will, Jesus asks, so what did you do for me? How did you serve me? And she's going to show the maniturgium, and she's going to say that I gave you a priest. And so it was a beautiful thing, and it's one of the most touching moments in the first masses of the priest when they

give this gift to their mother, which is, of course, more of a gratitude gift because they were such a part of it. But it was so beautiful, I have to say, when I gave it to my mom, because from there she took me back to the Mary altar in when I had my first mass at St. Elizabeth, and we both knelt before her, and it was like a full circle. It's like she had prayed for me to become a priest. It happened without me even knowing. And now, so Mary gave it, and now she gave me back to him, her. I mean, she's like, okay, now he's yours. And so, but it's a beautiful reminder how these things are not in any way just pieties. They're concrete. They happen in our lives. We just had to notice them. They're little things. My mom didn't have to remember that she was praying for that when she was a teenager. But it was the things that happened. And our Blessed Mother is there all the time. She was the first one to be picked out of the fallen world to be someone that brings God's love into the world by bringing Jesus. And she's helping us do it all the time. So on this Mother's Day weekend, in this month of May, in this special spring, if Easter, let us just be grateful about that. And we send all of our love to all the mothers and all who have been like our mother to us and to so many. And of course, it is always time to tell our Blessed Mother how much we love her. God bless you. And now let us ask our Heavenly Father to help us with all of our needs. Let us pray for the church. May the Lord bless her members as we unite in love for God and love for one another. Let us pray to the Lord. For public authorities, may the Holy Spirit inspire them in advocating for the well-being and prosperity of all. Let us pray to the Lord. For all who are impacted by war or violence, may God bring healing, peace, and comfort. Let us pray to the Lord. For all of us gathered here, may we be given the grace to be attentive to the presence of the Holy Spirit in our lives. Let us pray to the Lord. For the faithful departed, and especially for Stanislawa, may the Lord welcome them into his heavenly kingdom. Let us pray to the Lord. Father in heaven, hear and answer our prayers according to your most holy will through Christ our Lord.

Pray, brothers and sisters, that this my sacrifice and yours may be acceptable to God, our Almighty Father. Accept in compassion, Lord, we pray, the offerings of your family, that under your protective care they may never lose what they have received, but attain the gifts that are eternal through Christ our Lord. Amen. The Lord be with you. Lift up your hearts. Let us give thanks to the Lord our God. It is truly right and just, our duty and our salvation at all times to acclaim you, O Lord, but in this time above all to laud you yet more gloriously, when Christ our Passover has been sacrificed. By the oblation of his body, he brought the sacrifices of old to fulfillment. In the reality of the cross and by commending himself

to you for our salvation, showed himself the priest, the altar, and the lamb of sacrifice. Therefore, overcome with paschal joy, every land, every people exults in your praise, and even the heavenly powers with the angelic hosts sing together the unending hymn of your glory as they exult.

You are indeed holy, O Lord, the fount of all holiness. Make holy, therefore, these gifts, we pray, by sending down your Spirit upon them like the dewfall, so that they may become for us the body and blood of our Lord Jesus Christ. At the time he was betrayed and entered willingly into his passion, he took bread and, giving thanks, broke it and gave it to his disciples, saying, "Take this, all of you, and eat of it, for this is my body, which will be given up for you."

In a similar way, when supper was ended, he took the chalice and once more giving thanks, he gave it to his disciples saying, "Take this, all of you, and drink from it, for this is the chalice of my blood, the blood of the new and eternal covenant, which will be poured out for you and for many for the forgiveness of sins. Do this in memory of me."

Therefore, as we celebrate the memorial of his death and resurrection, we offer you, Lord, the bread of life and the chalice of salvation, giving thanks that you have held us worthy to be in your presence and minister to you. Humbly we pray that, partaking of the body and blood of Christ, we may be gathered into one by the Holy Spirit. Remember, Lord, your church spread throughout the world, and bring her to the fullness of charity, together with Leo, our Pope, and Ronald, our Bishop, and all the clergy. Remember also our brothers and sisters who have fallen asleep in the hope of the resurrection, and all who have died in your mercy. Welcome them into the light of your face. Have mercy on us all, we pray, that with the Blessed Virgin Mary, Mother of God, with Blessed Joseph, her spouse, with the Blessed Apostles, Saint Patrick, and all the saints who have pleased you throughout the ages, we may merit to be co-heirs to eternal life, and may praise and glorify you through your Son, Jesus Christ. Through him and with him and in him, O God, Almighty Father, in the unity of the Holy Spirit, all glory and honor is

0: At the Savior's command, informed by divine teaching, we dare to say, Our Father, who art in heaven, hallowed be thy name. Thy kingdom come, thy will be done, on earth as it is in heaven. Give us this day our daily bread, and forgive us our trespasses, as we forgive those who trespass against us. And lead us not into temptation, but deliver us from evil. Deliver us, Lord, we pray, from every evil. Graciously grant peace in our days, that by the help of your mercy, we may be always free from sin and safe from all distress as we await the blessed hope and the coming of our Savior, Jesus Christ. Lord Jesus Christ, who said to your apostles, Peace I leave you, my peace I give you. Look not on our sins, but on the faith of your church, and graciously grant her peace and unity in accordance with your will, who live and reign forever and ever.
1: Amen.
0: The peace of the Lord be with you always.
1: And with your spirit.
0: Let us offer each other the sign of peace.

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Lord, I am not worthy that you should enter under my roof, but only say the word, and my soul shall be healed.

0: Let us pray. 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Amen. The Lord be with you. And may Almighty God bless you, the Father, and the Son, and the Holy Spirit.
1: Amen.
0: The Mass has ended. Let us go in peace.
1: Thanks be to God.
0: And let us tell our Blessed Mother on this Mother's Day weekend how much we love her, and for her also to protect all mothers and mother figures, and that she may be rejoicing with those who have gone to heaven in this time. And we pray, Hail Mary, full of grace, the Lord is with thee. Blessed art thou amongst women, and blessed is the fruit of thy womb, Jesus. Holy Mary, Mother of God, pray for us sinners, now and at the hour of our death. Amen. And have a blessed and beautiful Mother's Day weekend, everyone.
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I'm Colleen McVeigh. Today, a look back at the guests who shared their time and talents with us this week. And we begin with a musical trio, Point of Grace, who talked to Jackie Lucas about their new album, Lady Wisdom. And from the album, here's the song, Stand.

0: The song Stand, let's talk about the inspiration behind it, because it definitely took me on an emotional like roller coaster, and then yes, ultimately pointing to reaching out my hand, asking God to help me stand. So tell us about the song.
1: Well, thank you. It actually was the first song that we wrote for this record, and it kind of came honestly at a time we were meeting with Cindy Morgan and Keith, and we're just going to write a song. We were actually looking at another project that we were maybe writing for. And it was just a season for us of kind of a hard time. Lee's father-in-law and father had just passed away. Mm. My son had gone through a really traumatic event. My mother was close to heaven's door. And it was just one of those seasons where, as we sat there and talked, I don't know if you've been in this season before where you're just numb and you're kind of at that point of, Lord, are you really here? Are you really seeing what I'm going through? Do you really care? And it was just talking through those issues. And then, but also in that, just kind of like the psalmist David does, where he throws out all these woes of, I'm just sad, I'm broken, I can't be fixed. But then just turning to realizing that God's word has proven faithful over our lives, and he's been there in the dark times before. He's going to be there again. And it's really his word that we begin to stand on, knowing that truth, but also just knowing that when life finds us in that situation of on our knees, just broken, that when he promises us that if we look to him, if we reach out, he is there with his righteous right hand to grab us and pull us up. And so that's kind of what the song's about, just leaning on him and reaching out and saying, Lord, help me.
0: And I think that you're going to help a lot of people when they listen to that song kind of feel like they're not alone, first of all, and the other people are going through these seasons. I'm so sorry, you know, these seasons in your life that aren't, you know, the best, you know, there's bad seasons and there's good seasons. And no matter what, God's always there, you know, with us and stuff. And it's an amazing season now for you guys, because you have this first

0: album that you've done in 14 years. You know, when did you guys sit down and say, oh yeah, we're going to do a whole new album? You know, talk about that.
1: Well, honestly, it was kind of Shelley's husband that, you know, put the excitement back in our ear of, you know, it's time to do another record. We've done several records since this original record, but they were covers or they were maybe praise and worship and hymns and things like that. So we've been putting out music within that decade, but we wanted to be intentional about doing all original Point of Grace songs where we were sitting in a room and we were talking about the things, like Denise was saying, that we were going through, seasons in our life. And so it's a long story, but if I can put it in a very short capsule, it was a dream. It was a hope that we never thought would come to pass. And it started with Denise being on the airplane with our friend Natalie Hemby and asking her, would you ever consider writing with us? And her response was, absolutely. And Natalie is known in Nashville as quite the music, the songwriter and the musician. And she's got accolades to stand behind it. And so we asked Natalie if she would join us. Then we asked Stephanie Chapman, who has been a longtime friend. She is the wife of Nathan Chapman, who is probably most known for being the first producer for Taylor Swift and her first records. And then, of course, Cindy Morgan, who has been a dear friend and really the fourth point over the last decade. And we went to Natalie Hemby's beach house in Florida because we got to suffer for Christ. And and before we went, Natalie just sent a text and said, hey, be writing down some of the thoughts that y'all want to sing about that you're going through or that you just feel like would be a great message to begin starting in that melodical mindset. And I was reading Proverbs 8 that day. And that is where Lady Wisdom again was reintroduced. Lady Wisdom being since the beginning of time, accompanied God himself at the beginning of creation. And Lady Wisdom being a personification of God himself. It's not necessarily this lady with muscles going, hear me.
0: Yeah.
1: It's more of just the beauty and all-encompassing of who Christ is and that concept and that quality and character of who he is.
2: And joining us here in the studio was Brother Rufino Joseph and Maricel Rodriguez to raise awareness about Hogar Nazareth, a home for abused and abandoned children in Honduras. Brother Rufino, you were there for 9 years. I know you're here in this area now. You're back to the New York area. But, you know, you lived and worked in the home. You lived next to the home, worked at the home. Tell everybody about it.
3: Sure. It's such a joy to be here. Thank you so much for having us. Hogar Nazareth, very dear to my heart. I joined the Friars 13 years ago, and then about fourth or fifth year was sent down to Honduras. So Hogar Nazareth was founded before we got there, before the Friars got there, about 38 years ago. There was a Franciscan nun in like her first or second year, and while she was in her formation, she received a knock on the door, and it was a woman with two little girls whose mother had recently passed from cancer, and they had a very difficult situation in their home, and so they were looking for a place to stay. This brave young woman at the age of 18 felt God calling her to leave the convent and receive the children. She brought them to her local parish, and her father, the priest, said, what are you doing? Why were you crazy? But then they supported her. Within 3 months, those two children multiplied to 17. And today, 38 years later, Hogar Nazareth has four different homes that care for a total of 96 children.
2: Tell us about that. Boy, there's different sections. Boys, yeah. Girls, go ahead.
3: Yeah, so there's the girls' home, which also has the baby area, so they do receive infants. And that's some girls age 0 to 18 and the little boys age 0 to 5 there. Then there's the boys' home. We call it La Granja, the farm, because it's on a big farming land. And that's age 5 to 18 of boys. And then there's two homes for adult men and adult women with disabilities. And then, yeah, a fifth one actually is in the works of a transition home. The kids who hit 18 and

0: need kind of like extra space to transition back into society can have a good place to go. So,
1: you know, I just love that because we hear so often here kids age out. Yeah. And then they are on their own. So that is so desperately needed. And what I love, this has grown from, you know, two little kids, but then this need keeps growing and growing and growing. And then you keep answering the need of what's happening. So you you worked at the school, and I love that you were just telling us you just got some news about like one of the students who obviously you were pretty close to, right?
0: Yeah. So one of our young ladies who joined the homes when she was, I think, just around 3 years old, she's now 20, 21. She just finished her 2-year entry-level nursing degree and is kind of ready to move into the workplace. So super excited, received a bunch of photos from all my family down in Honduras. Yeah. And so super excited about that.
1: And that's what this home is, right? It is a family when the kids get there, right?
0: Exactly. The children come from families with grave difficulties. The word orphanage is always interesting just because not all the kids are orphans in the sense that they all don't have parents, but they have parents who are not able to care well for them. So children come to these homes through the government bringing them in, and it's all very difficult situations of abuse, of neglect, so just home situations that are not the place you want to be. Mm-hmm. And then the kids come to the homes, Hogar Nazareth, and they receive a new family.
1: They become each other's brothers and sisters, and you become their uncles.
0: Yeah. As we were saying earlier, I kind of think of the friars' role as kind of the crazy uncles who love Jesus and try to get the kids to love Jesus as well. And we see that working as well. The other day, I had the opportunity to do a video chat with the kids. They were on their camp time, which they love. It's a time where the friars give 5 days to the teenagers of like faith and sports and good food and just kind of like in their time off. And so I talked to one of the girls who's around 15 now. She said, "Fry, fry, fry." That's what they call us down there. She said, "You're never gonna guess what happened." She said, "God spoke to me." I said, "Oh, tell me more." And so she had this experience of God speaking to her. She's a girl who, she came only at 13 years old. She's been with us 2 years. She moved toward baptism, and then we started not interested. She was just baptized this Easter Vigil. And then, just this last time speaking to her, hearing her, this excited experience of encountering God, of hearing God speak to her. So that's kind of what the friars do there, just love on the kids and create a beautiful Catholic, faith-filled environment.
1: You know, you go down there, you are called to serve there. Like you get this, okay, you're going to Honduras, Brother Rufino.
0: Yep, pretty much how it happened.
1: I don't know any Spanish, right? You're going down.
0: Yep.
1: But you go, and over those 9 years, just the blessings that you've seen, how has it changed your life, your faith?
0: Yeah. Great question. Dramatically, I guess you could say. There's a particular line from St. Paul to the Ephesians. He says, "Glory be to God, who can do infinitely more than you could think or imagine by his power at work in you." That word was really strong for me just because our call to help out at Hogar Nazareth was something that was quite beyond my sense of ability. And so I jumped in and took the risk, and God blessed it abundantly for myself, and then just see a lot of beautiful fruits in the children.
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0: Welcome back to CFN Live. The new podcast, Vatican Access, premiered on the Catholic Faith Network last Sunday. Well, the next day, Jackie talked to the host, multimedia journalist Robert Duncan, about what listeners can expect from the series.
1: So I watched a couple of the episodes. I love the podcast and everything. Before we kind of delve into Vatican Access and then all this topics you've trying to cover, just tell our viewers more about you, because you have some resume in order to start something like this.
2: Well, I work for Catholic News Service, which is the news wire of the U.S. Conference of Catholic Bishops. And the reason I'm in all those publications you just mentioned is because we work like a news wire, like AP or Reuters, except we serve the Catholic press. And we have been doing this ever since, well, in Rome, the 1950s, we have had an office in Rome. And long before that, I believe 1920 was, we just celebrated our 100th year anniversary a few years ago. So we specialize in Vatican coverage. We are Vatican experts, and we cover the day-to-day ministry of the Pope, and we've been doing that for a very long time.
1: And you're living in Rome, so how long have you been doing this and kind of been a Vatican insider for?
2: I was hired in 2012, so about 15 years. I was in Rome a year before that as well. So I've been doing this 15 years, and I'm not, my boss has been doing it for 30 years. So we all have a long track record here of covering the Vatican.
1: I love this. So now we have this podcast, Vatican Access. Where did the idea come about and, you know, the purpose behind putting something like this together?
2: Well, the idea really came about because I didn't think that there was really anything quite like what I wanted to do and the way I wanted to ask questions available in the Catholic media. I live out in the countryside outside of Rome, and I listen to a lot of long form podcasts. I mean, you know, 1-3 hour long conversations. And what strikes, and many of these podcasts that I listen to are not necessarily Catholic podcasts. You might call them secular podcasts. But what strikes me is that how many people and how popular the conversations are that get into questions of meaning, purpose. Why are we here? How should we be spending our lives? And I just thought that, you know, here our offices, for those who don't know, are right outside of Vatican City, right on the Via della Conciliazione. So everybody eventually passes through either on Vatican business or, you know, the Vatican hosts many conferences. And I thought, you know, we have an incredible opportunity to sit down and not just write a wire story and a headline, but something for those who want to do a deep dive and hear and get to know the personalities behind the church and behind the Holy See and how those decisions are made. I thought we had an incredible opportunity to do it. And I think there's interest. I think people want to know and they want to understand the people who are working here in Rome.
1: Absolutely. You know, because when I drive in, I love to listen to, you know, kind of in-depth Catholic conversations and stuff. So I was so excited to learn about this new podcast. And I know that on CFN, on Catholic Faith Network, we debuted it yesterday on our station. So we're so excited, you know, to be able to share your content here on CFN. I really enjoyed your episode of the millions that turn to AI for God with the founder of Magisterium AI. It was about an hour and 20 minutes, and it was so insightful for you guys to kind of talk about AI, the Catholic Church, the importance of having a Magisterium AI be created for the Catholic perspective. Don't give too much away because we want people to actually watch the episode, but like, tell us, you know, about the conversation a little bit more.
2: Well, I've been friends with Matthew Sanders for maybe 10 years when he came to Rome. He and I used to have long conversations about the role of technology in life and in the church. And I remember this was long before ChatGPT or any of the AIs that we have available now had come out. And I remember he was focused on this question. And I just thought what he was describing and what he expected was just years and years away. It turned out that it came much sooner than I had anticipated. He was the prophet in that case, and he's very quickly built working with OpenAI a chatbot basically that allows

0: anybody interested to ask the questions that they have about the Catholic Church to this AI and get an answer that's grounded in church teaching, official church documents. So it works just like ChatGPT, except it's data set. It's been trained on everything the church has said.
1: The Amazing Brain Club is a new picture book that helps children, especially those with ADHD, understand that their unique brain is a God-given gift.

0: kids for almost 17 years now. It's been a long time. I started out working in a preschool and then moved up to kindergarten and first and second grades. And then about 7 years ago, switched into being a school administrator and now specialize in student support. So I've gotten to work with so many amazing, brilliant kids, both as a classroom teacher, but then now as a dean of student support who gets to work with families as they're going through the process of figuring out how their child's brain is wired.
1: That's great. Was there a specific spark, something that just made you say, I got to write a book, and this particular book, The Amazing Brain Club?
0: Yeah, there, the spark came from many places. It came from my time as a teacher and having these brilliant kids come through my classroom and thinking, man, I wish I had a resource to share with kids to just affirm who they were made, and how incredible their wiring is. And then I was diagnosed with ADHD just a few years ago, and it really explained a lot for me about how I was growing up, and my unique, the way that my brain works. And so I wanted to have a book that would really give a framework for that for kids.
1: So I love the fact that you have very specific words for describing ADHD traits, and I think language is important because it resets the perspective. So zippy, zappy, zoomy, rather than you're being disruptive. How does changing the language help us to understand a little bit better what we're doing?
0: The words that we use with the kids who are in our care, whether we are a parent or a teacher, they become our kids' inner voice. And so what I wanted kids to walk away with is really positive and affirming language, because kids with ADHD are going to be more likely to hear words of correction or hear, how do we fix this? And I wanted to just do a little shift, a little quarter turn on that and say, how could we really celebrate and affirm you and really acknowledge that the behavior we see in kids is oftentimes their greatest strength waiting for support from us, right? So the kid who won't stop talking in class, man, they are a gifted public speaker. And if we can really instill that in kids, then they know what they're aiming for, right? We're calling out the God-given strengths that they have.
1: I love one of the analogies that you use that our brains, some of them are file cabinets, others confetti or idea factories. I'm probably somewhere between confetti and idea factories myself, but how does this metaphor help both children and adults understand better how the ADHD brain processes information?
0: Yeah, I had a lot of fun thinking of those analogies for how do you describe to a kid something as complex as how our brains process the world and take in information. So on one hand, we have file cabinet brains, and I'm married to one of them, like very linear thinker, have all of their categories in their minds where things fit. And then you have the ADHD brain where we have so many ideas floating around so fast. It's like confetti. It's like a party in there. But I did want to be really, really intentional and worked with the illustrator on this to not have like, here's the fun, bright confetti brain, and then have the like serious, boring file cabinet brain. I wanted to use bright colors and whimsical pictures to show that all brain wiring is incredible and made by God, and we're celebrating, but to just give a really kid-friendly framework for understanding that.
1: One of the things that I think that in many different areas, when we look at somebody's life and the challenges that they might face, there's a sense that there's a mistake, right? That there's a defect, right? And in the book, you really emphasize this issue of being designed by God. Is that hard for some people to really understand and take that in, that this isn't a defect, but a design by God?
0: It's definitely a shift in perspective, I think, for a lot of people. But I think that that part is really key, is looking at not just what are the behaviors that we're seeing in a child, but what are the related strengths? What is the environment that we have them in? Because oftentimes it's not an issue at all with

0: how a child is wired. It's what is the support that we've put around them. And I wanted to talk about the body of Christ to kids when writing this book, and really give that analogy, that understanding that the way that your brain is wired is part of the body of Christ, that the strengths that we can see in you because we have ADHD actually helps us understand more about who God is. And then also give kids who are the siblings and friends of kids with ADHD that compassion and understanding, and really warm and like celebratory perspective that look at how awesome this is, that my brain works this way and your brain works this way, and our God is so big and incredible, he needed lots of different brains to show us who he is.
1: And we'll be back after a short break.
2: Hi, I'm Susan Lucci. I never thought about heart disease until I had my own heart event. 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
1: 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Well, the film That They May Be One will be in theaters next week on May 19th and the 20th. This week, Jackie talked to the executive producer, Adriana Gonzalez.
3: The world is questioning whether or not Christianity is true. The world is suspicious.
4: Christians are disunified.
5: No one can look at scripture and say this was Christ's intention, that this is what he died for.
4: Jesus prayed for unity on the night before he died.
6: So we really need the power of the Holy Spirit to have unity across denominational lines.
7: The church is meant to look like the church of the Acts of the Apostles.
8: I was so excited that I kind of got a sneak peek into the whole film, which is amazing. And you have such a big role in this film. And we just saw you say, and I don't want to get your quote wrong, you said, Jesus prayed for unity on the night before he died. And when you said that in the film while I was watching it, because it's later on in the film, I was like, wow, you know what I mean? When you take a second to think about that and pause, That's it. He just wants us to be unified. Talk about that motivation for you to help put this docudrama together, and the messaging behind it.
9: Sure. And you know, you just said something very important about taking a pause to really reflect on the fact that Jesus prayed for our unity on the night before he died. And the Gospel of John is so clear that Jesus knew what was about to happen to him. And so if we think about that, he knew he was about to be crucified. He knew he was about to give his life for us, for our salvation. And yet at that time, one of his higher focuses is our unity in what he's leaving behind. And he knows he's founding the church. And so I think that for us to really reflect on that, for all Christians to reflect on that, really must give us pause. To say, okay, I need to care about this. I really am called to this.
8: Yeah, absolutely. And the film kind of highlights the fact that as much as Jesus said he wants us to have unity, right now and in history shows that there's a lot of division between different Christian denominations. You know, so walk us through kind of what you're trying to portray, and also then the call for the Holy Spirit.
9: Sure. So what we do in the film, which is very interesting, we actually do a little bit of a historical walk through some of the move of the Holy Spirit through the 20th century, pouring himself out in a very powerful way, and also bringing about unity in the body of Christ. And so

0: Father Matthias is one of our guest speakers to speak so powerfully on the importance of unity and the importance of the Holy Spirit's work in our unity. And that's part of what we see through these visual reenactments in the film, is the Holy Spirit working through St. Elena Guerra in the late 1800s, Pope Leo XIII, and then moving on to the United States through an outpouring of the Holy Spirit that ends up really impacting our beautiful Catholic Church. And so it's just a powerful way to communicate and also challenge a bit the body of Christ to say, we are one. We are one in Christ. And so let's fully live out Jesus's prayer and what already mystically exists.
1: Yeah, absolutely. I'm just curious, you know, you go and you interview a lot of different people from different denominations. How did you choose, you know, who you wanted to kind of feature to bring this to the forefront?
0: Yeah, so I think some of them were just obvious selections, either because they were personal friends and just people that we knew. Dr. Mary Healy was the first and foremost because it was her talk that gave us the idea to put this on film. And so when we reached out to her, she was right away receptive of this idea. She didn't know us at all. And right away she was like, oh, I sense the Holy Spirit in this. And so she's been such a supporter. But then people like Francis Chan, honestly, his book, Until Unity, has been really a wonderful resource. And so we wanted to reach out to him, and he blessed us with being a part of this docudrama. So it was just a wonderful journey to get all of these people together, different voices, different parts of the ecclesial spectrum, shall we say, to participate and give their point of view of why unity is so important.
1: I know. And then I thought it was like one of those obvious moments, but it was an aha moment between, I guess, some of the, you know, in the film and also the people you were interviewing, where it's like, bottom line is we all love Jesus. So if that should be unifying enough, right?
0: Absolutely. I mean, the letter, St. Paul's letter to the Ephesians is so clear that Christ is our head. And for all of us who call Christ our head, we need to recognize, as the New Testament clearly states, that there are different members in the body. So we're not all going to look alike, but yet we all have one head. And therefore, we are all part of one body. And the Spirit is preparing one bride for the return of Christ.
2: Also joining us this week from Nashville, country artist Bradley Banning, who talked to Father Gerard about his faith journey. Now here is some of his song, Baseball in Heaven.

0: So that was, this is from your first EP, I guess. How did you know, how did you make that transition or that realization that you were called to do faith-based music?
1: Honestly, I have no idea. So it's been following the Holy Spirit every step of the way and just letting God open the doors. I grew up in Texas and moved to Nashville when I was 18 and had success down in Texas on radio after my conversion in 2015. And so in 2017, kind of had a song all over radio down in Texas, and things went really well, but there was just this constant tugging to share my faith. And I was really hesitant to share the Catholic part because country music tends to be a Protestant dominant industry or in a genre. And I was just kind of afraid of kind of being put into a corner, but there was this constant tugging just to keep sharing my faith. And then ultimately I had a friend a year and a half ago come to me and be like, man, every time we get together and work on a project, you're talking about your faith and trying to figure out how you share your faith. He was like, man, I don't think you make country music anymore. I think you make Catholic country music. And I was really hesitant, but God just kept pressing on me. And so I started testing the Spirit and just seeing what doors God opened and just praying. The constant prayer was, God, if this is of you, if this is what you want, open the doors, bust them wide open. And if not, just shut it all down. So that's kind of been the process, just letting the Holy Spirit guide it.
0: Would you mind sharing a little bit of your faith journey with us? You know, we just said you're a convert to the faith.

0: And coming from the South, and you know, we don't always think of, as you said, the Catholic faith, more the broader Christian faith. So a little bit about your conversion.
1: Yeah, I mean, it was a slow decision. I mean, it all happened pretty quick. I went to Mass by accident with my roommate in Nashville. My buddy Colin Kerwin and I, he's from Northern Ireland, and he was having a reversion back into the faith. And I just didn't make it. I had realized at this point that when I went to church on Sundays, that my weeks went better, which was like the first realization. Mm-hmm. And so I didn't get to go to church that morning. And he was like, well, hey, do you want to go to Mass with me tonight at 6? And I was like, church at night? Okay. Mm-hmm. And I was like, yeah, it's Jesus, whatever. So I went and I just knew I was home. Mm-hmm. I had been looking for a church home in Nashville since I moved there. And there was just something that just, I knew I was home. And after that, it was just God slowly speaking into that and encouraging me. And I started showing up to Mass every evening after I went to church in the morning. And I had a great group of people around me, a great community that just encouraged me and kept inviting me. And ultimately, about a year and a half, 2 years later, I wanted to get married, was dating a girl, and things weren't going right, and I was unhappy working in the music business on the management side. And I just prayed, God, make me the man you want me to be, and make me the man that's good enough for this woman, because I'm not. And a month later to the day, my boss called me on a Friday to have coffee at the mall, and I was like, I think I'm getting fired today. So lost my job. She called me that night, broke up with me, and the church actually I was going to, a non-denom church that I was going to in the morning, and quit reaching out to me for whatever reason that day. And I just knew, I was like, God, okay, I hear you loud and clear. And so I had gone back down to Texas for a week and called my friend Father Dan Rehill and was like, hey, I'm ready to come into the church. What do I do? I get back tomorrow. When is RCIA starting? He was RCIA at the time. And he goes, well, it starts tomorrow. I'll see you there. And that's kind of it.
0: That's great. And truly, like you said, you know, God is doing the moving and the working. So that's great. Tell us a little bit about this song, Baseball in Heaven. Where does that come from?
1: Yeah, that's a friend of mine, Patrick Kelly, brought that to me. He's a songwriter in Texas, and he really wanted to write a song. A friend of his had passed away in high school, went to Colleyville Heritage High School down in Texas, where I'm from. And he passed away from cancer in his senior summer, after his senior year. He was supposed to go to Texas A&M, and Patrick wanted to write a song in honor of him, and so we did.
0: Oh, that's great. You know, I've said it, I think, twice already, and it's not something I ever thought I'd be saying in my life as someone living in the suburbs of New York City, but tell me, what is Yeehaw Amen?
1: So, actually, I have a friend who was my counselor at the time, who's now a deacon. He was like, you know, there's so many things going on in your life. My prayer and kind of your situation right now is just whatever, amen. Mm-hmm. And I was making country music, and I just thought that was such a funny prayer, whatever, amen. And I was like, well, yeehaw, amen. Yeah. You know, like, God, whatever you want, here we go. It's going to be a wild ride. And so yeehaw, amen. Okay. And so it's just kind of a prayer. And during COVID, when my wife and I were dating, we kind of did these live streams, just kind of talking about faith and country music a little bit. And so we called it Yeehaw Amen. And yep, there's my wife. And it's basically, I guess it's a slogan. It was the name of the EP, but it's just, honestly, it's a prayer. Just, God, you know, our life doesn't look like what we thought it would look like. It's better though. And it's a wild ride, but it's beautiful. And so Yeehaw Amen, it's our prayer.
2: And we'll be right back. Stay with us.
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0: including Christian poet Malcolm Gight, who shared his epic poem, Galahad and the Grail.
1: Tell me, you know, more about you and this book.
2: So the first thing to say is that I've loved these stories about King Arthur and the Knights of the Round Table since I was very young, and my mother told them to me. And my mother told them to me in really full on, you know, it wasn't a sort of sanitized, you know, version. And I was a bit disappointed when I started seeing the kind of movies and things out there, because it seemed to me they'd sort of airbrushed out the beautiful, mysterious parts of the faith and the Christian presence in the stories. So I always wanted to retell them. And partly, I think, I felt poetry was the best means of retelling them, because poetry, as it were, not only speaks to the head, but to the heart. And also, the kind of poetry that I've used for this, which is a ballad form, it's a sort of ringing, singing, almost like a chant. And so I think, you know, the word chant is inside the word enchanted and enchantment, and it seemed to me to be the right medium. And I felt we're living in such a disenchanted world, such a reduced, mechanistic, material world. And that's not really the way the world God made is alive with beauty and mystery. And it seemed to me sometimes to recover that, we need to read these older stories and let them teach us what they have to teach.
1: Yeah, absolutely. I mean, for those maybe not kind of familiar with Galahad and King Arthur, you know, let's just brief summarize the story before we get into your epic poem.
2: So the story, most people have probably heard about King Arthur and Camelot, but the story that I'm focusing on in this first volume, Galahad and the Grail, is the story of the Holy Grail. Now, this is a wonderful piece of legend or mythology, if you like. I'm not trying to maintain that it historically happened. But the story, it's called the Glastonbury Legend, is that Joseph of Arimathea, who lent his grave to Jesus, you know, and was there when the body was taken down, that Jesus gave to Joseph the chalice that had been used at the Last Supper and the pattern, and the spear with which he'd been pierced. And the story is that these things were brought by Joseph of Arimathea to England, of all places. And then they were kept hidden and holy. But the first Christian church in England in these stories was planted actually by Joseph of Arimathea himself. And then the story is that the Grail, if you like, was waiting for the day when there really would be a Christian king in Britain. And that Christian king was Arthur. And so when Arthur comes to the throne, the Grail appears in the midst of Camelot and draws his best knights out on a quest to go and find it. And what makes the quest more dramatic is that a disaster has befallen the castle where the Grail is kept. There's also the Spear of Longinus, and somebody wrongly, sacrilegiously uses this spear to hurt the king. And not Arthur, but the king of that Grail castle. And he's wounded. And as he's wounded, the whole land is wounded and laid waste. And the Grail knight, who is Galahad, has to win through the wasteland and get past all these obstacles, finally understand the meaning of the Grail. He has to take the sword that he's used destructively and now hold it as a cross and go to the Grail. And then eventually, when he receives mass from the Grail, he's able to use drops of blood from the spear to heal the wounded king. Mm. And when the wounded king is healed, the land is healed. Now, you may say this is just a story of myth and imagination, which in some respects it is. But it's also like a kind of version of the Christian story, how when we fell from Eden, the ground was cursed on our account. Mm-hmm. How, as St. Paul says, the whole creation waits in eager longing for the revelation of the children of God. And how, in the end, it's the spear that wounded Christ, which is what heals us, that by his stripes we're healed. And in the end, it's an attempt to take all the old pre-Christian stories, bring them to Christ, and show that in the end, salvation and healing, not only for us, but for our world, come from the body and blood of Jesus Christ.
1: Just beautiful. And a poetic retelling. I know you mentioned the English ballad that you, and you say it in the beginning of the book, you encourage everybody not to read this in your head, to read it out loud. So you know what I'm going to ask, Malcolm, because I know you, I'm going to ask you to read, can you read a couple of verses?
2: Yeah, I can read you a little bit about, there's a kind of prelude called Take Up the Tale, where this is where I get the vision to do it. So there'll be a rhythm of it. As I walked out one morning, all in the soft, fine rain, it seemed as though a silver veil were shining over hill and vale.

0: as though some lovely long-lost spell had made all new again. And through that shimmer in the air, I seemed to hear a sound as though a distant horn were blown in some lost land that I had known that seemed to speak from tree and stone and echo all around. And with the music came these words, "Poet, take up the tale. Take up the tale this land still keeps. In earth and water magic sleeps. The dryad sighs, the naiad weeps, but you can lift the veil." And then a final verse, "Tell of the king who will return. Tell of the holy grail. Tell of old knights and chivalry. Tell of the pristine mystery of Merlin's Isle of Gramarye. Poet, take up the tale."
1: Well, May is Mental Health Awareness Month, and this week I talked to the founder of Sacred Heart Mental Wellness, Catherine DiNuzzo, about her best-selling book, The Catholic Guide Through Anxiety. I just want you to tell everybody about Sacred Heart Mental Wellness and your mission there and what you do.
2: Yeah, about 5 years ago, when the world was getting really hard, I don't know if you remember, 2020 was a little challenging. And I started looking and thinking, we need opportunities for better mental wellness. And I wanted to change the idea of mental health from something you only do when there's a crisis to something you do to be proactive. I wanted to start teaching and providing resources so people felt like they could treat their mental health similar to their physical health. So you don't go to the gym when you're having a heart attack. Why do we only deal with our mental health when we're struggling? So I wanted to create a resource, Sacred Heart Mental Wellness, where there are resources that are proactive and empowering and also bring us back into the church. Because the more secular I learned, the more they kept saying, you need to leave the church. Churches don't have anything for your mental health. And I was thinking, no, they have everything for our mental health. And so I needed a resource that brought both of those together.
1: I love that you begin the book actually saying, which much of what you do at Sacred Heart is what you are talking about in the book. And you start right off with, you need to dispel the lie that you are not enough. And it is a lie that you tell everybody that you overcame as a child and growing up. Tell everybody about that.
2: Yeah, I grew up dyslexic in a world where dyslexia was really not known yet. And I had a second grade teacher who told me and told my mom, just tell her she's going to sit in the back of the class and maybe she'll graduate. Maybe she'll, get some type of job. Don't ever expect anything of her. And I spent my whole life trying to overcome that until one day I got into a Catholic school where they said, no, you're very intelligent. We're going to teach you how to read. And we're going to teach you how to write, and we're going to teach you how to live as a dyslexic. And I someday I want to send my book to that second grade teacher to say, look, I did it.
1: That's what I was going to say. You grew up dyslexic and now you're writing a book. And yes, you better send that teacher this book. And make sure everybody knows that the book is not to take away all anxiety. We all have anxiety at some point in our lives, if not right now. It's empowering everyone on how to understand it and manage it, right?
2: Absolutely. And that's why I chose my first resource to be anxiety, because I think it's the cornerstone that most people struggle with. And instead of learning tools to manage it, we just tell ourselves, pull ourselves up from our bootstraps, just stop feeling anxious. And that's actually not how the brain works. And I explain that in the book. If we can understand how anxiety makes our brain work and feel, then we can start treating it and we can overcome it. And I give a lot of resources and facts that say, look, this is not a weakness. It's actually a gift that I challenge in the book that you can thank the Lord for, because anxiety is your fight, flight, or freeze response, which keeps you safe when you're in danger. It's just sometimes your brain gets it wrong, kind of like the post office. It sends the mail to the wrong place. And so we have to redirect those thinking into a way that overcomes the anxiety instead of lives within it.
1: Yeah, you want to make sure everybody knows, we don't have control over everything. So part of what you're, as you said, being proactive is really trying to have more control, self-control. And you talk about, you have 15 strategies in here. And I like the first one. You just talked about it. The first one, right off the bat, thank God for your anxiety.
2: Absolutely, because when we can thank God for our anxiety, we see that It's keeping us

0: safe when we're in danger. So those 15 strategies, I don't want you to use when there's a bear or when you're in danger. I don't want you taking deep breaths. I want you to let your body do what God created it to do to keep you safe. But when you're not in danger, but you feel like you're in danger, I want you to have a number of tools that you can use to help calm your brain and bring you to the present. Because anxiety has a lot of fears of the future and fears of the past. And we want to bring ourselves right into the present so that we can overcome it and feel empowered over it instead of, again, I think sometimes we can feel enslaved by our own fears, our own doubts, and our own anxieties.
1: Yeah, you have a fear and that adds to another fear and another fear. And it just, as you say, it's a hamster wheel. Just keeps going.
0: That's exactly what I call it. I feel anxious that I'm anxious, which only makes me more anxious, which actually just tells your body to keep producing these stress hormones. And so we actually need to stop the production of the stress hormones so that we can start releasing those feelings.
1: And finally, from Video Research, founder and president Hans Plotte talked to Father Gerard about the Catholic Pulse Report and its first of its kind national study on confession.
2: I can affirm this anecdotally from what I have seen, but why would you say we have seen this kind of increase in Catholics participating in the Sacrament of Reconciliation?
3: I think in general, there's a move for greater authenticity. We are living in a time of great suffering, and people are recognizing that the church doesn't change. It really offers such great opportunities for people to grow in their faith, receive the Lord's forgiveness. And I think confession in particular is something that we're probably seeing a little bit of an uptick in, perhaps, compared to what we've seen in the past.
2: What do you think has kept people away from the sacrament? I mean, it very much was a part of the Catholic culture. What do you think has been the barrier to helping others to come and celebrate the Sacrament of Reconciliation?
3: Yeah, I think increasingly people feel like they can just ask God directly for forgiveness of their sins. And while there's obviously truth to that, they've lost sight of the fact that the sacrament itself has so many other fruits and graces that come from participating in it. And so there's a lot of just drifting away, I think, from the sacrament as opposed to outright rejection of it. Mm.
2: So this is all part of your foundation's research group study into various different things. We call this the Catholic Pulse Report. So tell us a little bit about that study and why you began with confession.
3: Right. Well, so a lot of the work that we've done for the past 10 years has been helping apostolates, Catholic apostolates, answer specific questions that they had. What I wasn't hearing a lot of is like, how do we understand some of the major issues that are affecting the church as a whole? And about a year ago, Pew came out with a study that showed that 70% of Catholics do not go to confession at all. And so that struck us as an important topic, especially coming on the heels of the National Eucharistic Congress and the revival effort as a whole, as something that's important. And so we thought, let's see what studies have been done in the past on the topic and what might be lacking and try to fill that gap a little bit, which is what we did in this study by identifying the reasons that people don't go, some of the barriers, and then importantly, the other side of it, which is why people do go, what they experience from growing, the fruits of confession, so that we can hopefully change a little bit about how we think about confession from the lay perspective and try to move more people to go to confession.
2: Hmm. Now, is the hope that you'd be able to apply some of this to other questions about people's participation in faith, specifically Mass? I'd be interested in hearing what are some of the reasons for that.
3: There's an interesting correlation between Mass attendance and confession, as you would expect, right? So the further away you are from Mass, the less likely you are to go to confession. But we spoke with priests before we did this study, and we asked them, who did you want us to primarily study in this particular research? And they said they were most interested in hearing from the people who are in the pews. They go to Mass weekly or maybe even monthly to better understand how to, what their barriers are and how to motivate them. So while there is a positive correlation, there are still many who are going to Mass on a regular basis who aren't taking advantage of the sacrament.
2: Well, what's the practical use of the study as a priest and pastor? What do you think that I could learn and my brother priest could learn from this study and basically applying it to the people we serve?
3: Yeah. So I see that the church as a whole, and especially at the parish level, this is really the work that we do at the Catholic Pulse Report is really intended to help people on the front lines, right? The

0: parishes, the pastors, the broader parish staff. But I think we can change the language that we use around this and how we communicate about this, because now we have a prioritization of what are the barriers for people not going. And so that can be addressed. And what are the fears that people have for results in not going? You know, so we can comfort them in those fears. But I think also in knowing some of the fruits, and some of the fruits related to, besides obviously receiving God's mercy, which is great, there are interior, there's a feeling of interior peace, healing, joy, things of that nature that I think people that don't go to confession don't really know about. They just see it as a way, more of a maybe transactional kind of exchange. So I think if you know what those fruits are, you can incorporate that into your communications about it, either from the pulpit, during faith formation, inserts and bulletins and the like. But I think a lot of different materials could be developed around this. But I think mercy was actually the most important thread that we saw coming out of this study, where you saw it as the main reason that people go, the main reason that people who don't go would want to go, mercy and forgiveness. And then there was even a question around what would move you to go. And one of the responses was hearing priests talk more, less about judgment and more about mercy. And so that all, I think, can have a greater impact on the language that we use to talk about confession.
1: And that's it for this hour and this week. Thanks to all our guests, and thank you for watching. I'm Colleen McVeigh.

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0: Welcome to Encounter. I'm Monsignor Jim Vlorn, along with Bishop John Barris, the Bishop of the Diocese of Rockville Center. St. Augustine said that parables are outward forms of words, but within them lies a hidden meaning, the mystery of the kingdom of heaven. And to understand them requires not only the ear, but the heart. And today we're continuing our discussion on the parables with Dr. Mary Healy, who's an author, speaker, and Catholic biblical scholar. Thanks for coming back to be with us for a second show, Dr. Healy. We're glad you're here.
1: You're most welcome. Great to be with you.
0: So we thought in this show we would go through some of the parables, which we kind of lightly jumped through in the last show, but to kind of dig down a little bit further. So we wanted to start today with perhaps, you know, arguably against the prodigal son, maybe number one or number two, the parable of the Good Samaritan. I think very well known and beloved by, you know, believers across the world forever. So maybe we could start with that, the context of this parable.
1: Sure. Yes, I think we have to say St. Luke has given us the greatest parables of all time. My favorite is the prodigal son, but the Good Samaritan is a close second. And so in this parable of the Good Samaritan, Jesus paints a scenario that is very familiar to his listeners. The road from Jerusalem down to Jericho was known as a dangerous road where there could be bands of thieves that would accost people and rob them. And so this

0: this guy is traveling that road alone, probably not a wise thing to do. And sure enough, he gets assaulted, robbed, wounded, and left for dead. And then passersby come by, a priest, a Levite. So they are the religious professionals, so to speak. You could say a bishop and a deacon, or a priest and a deacon come by and cross to the other side of the room, quite as close to our eyes as 20 feet away on a road or path. And yet, how often do we see a person in need and avert our eyes and cross to the other side of the street, look the other way, say it's not my problem? And scholars have debated about why, in particular, the priest and Levite may have avoided helping this man. Perhaps they had to maintain ritual purity, because it wasn't true of Levites, but priests were not allowed to touch a corpse unless it was their nearest kin. Maybe they thought the guy had died. On the other hand, they're going from Jerusalem to Jericho. So they're going away from the temple. That means they've completed their temple service. So ritual purity is mostly significant in preparation for their temple service. But the main point is that they do not consider it a priority to help this desperately needy person who is right in front of them. And then along comes a Samaritan. To the Jewish people, a hated outsider, a reprobate, someone belonging to a people with whom they were at enmity. The Samaritans were known as essentially heretics, theologically heretical. They were basically a mixed people, the remnant of the 10 northern tribes of Israel mingled with pagan people. And so they were hated outsiders. And yet the shock element in this parable is that it's the Samaritan who actually notices and goes over and helps a wounded Jew, supposedly an enemy, who tenderly bathes his wounds, puts him on his own animal, brings him to an inn, even pays the innkeeper to take care of him, who shows a basic humanity to this person. And so Jesus intends to shock his listeners, as he so often does. Here's the person you would least expect, the person you think of as a reprobate, who turns out to be the neighbor. And so when he told the parable in response to a scribe who said, well, who's my neighbor? In other words, who do I have to love? Where's the boundary? Like, how far do I have to go and still obey the law of God? What are the limits? Because I want to stay within the limits, but I don't want to have to go any further. And Jesus completely turns it around. No limits. The question isn't who is your neighbor? Who do you have to love? It's who are you going to be neighbor to? And there's no limit to that.
1: Bishop, I know
0: the person furthest from you.
1: Sorry to interrupt you. Pope Benedict, I'm thinking too, in Jesus of Nazareth, had a lot to say about this parable, right?
2: Yes. What I love, yes. Dr. Healy and Monsignor, is just in Jesus of Nazareth, we have Pope Benedict's commentary. Then in the second chapter of Pope Francis's Fratelli Tutti, there is a beautiful analysis of the parable of the Good Samaritans. They're very complementary analyses. What are the great phrases of Pope Francis in the second chapter of Fratelli Tutti? He says that each day you and I have to decide whether we will be Good Samaritans or pass by. And Pope Francis also talks about each one of us is every one of the three characters. At times, we're the wounded person on the side of the road. At times, we are the Good Samaritan who authentically, serves the wounded person on the side of the road. At times, we're the blind people who are bystanders who walk by pretending to be blind and become blinder as a result of walking by. But there's so much richness in all these three characters, and I do love Pope Francis's beautiful challenge to us, you know, every

0: day, every moment, we have to make this decision.
1: Yes, it is a beautiful meditation on the parable. And he brings it back to that question way back in chapter 4 of Genesis that Cain asked when yes. God confronted him over the murder of his brother. Am I my brother's keeper? It's the dismissive human attitude. Look, I'm not a keeper of sheep. I don't have to have my eyes on my brother at every moment. And of course, God's answer is, yes, you are. You are your brother's keeper. Every other member of the human race. And of course, what that means concretely varies according to your circumstances and proximity and time. But nobody can ignore the duty to be a keeper, to have one's heart moved by the need, the woundedness of those that the Lord places before us. We have to stop for the one, you know? I'm doing my thing, the priest or the Levite might say, the passerby might say, no, I have an appointment. I have somewhere to go, places to go, people to see, things to do. Stop for the one whom the Lord puts in front of you. It's in fact, as Jesus says in another parable of the sheep and the goats, I was a stranger and you cared for me, or I was a stranger and you didn't welcome me. You didn't care for me. So that man wounded, lying in the road is Jesus in a real sense, in every case. And how we are going to respond to that person is a measure of how we respond to Jesus.
0: Dr. Healy, just Pope Benedict XVI in Verbum Domini talks about how the lives and writings of the saints are an important dimension of commentary on the sacred scriptures. Certainly that is true of the parables. Recently, Pope Leo XIV canonized St. Pier Giorgio Frassati of Turin. And he turns, in a certain sense, the parable of the rich young man on its head. He came from a very wealthy, prestigious family, a power couple. His father was an Italian senator and eventually the Italian ambassador to Germany. His mother was a force to be reckoned in the Italian cultural and art world. They were very wealthy. And in that parable, you know, a rich young man, very virtuous, comes up to our Lord and says, what must I do to inherit eternal life? He has kept the commandments, and eventually the Lord says to him, sell everything you have and follow me. And he walks away sadly. I always like to think that there are all of us have a tendency to delay on a response. I like to think there might have been an epilogue a month later, a year later. He might have thought better of it. But St. Pier Giorgio Frassati was almost, he turns that parable on its head because as a rich, wealthy man, the son of an Italian-European power couple, it's almost as if we would be canonizing JFK Jr., he said yes to the Lord as a rich young man and turns the parable on its head. And also, this whole parable of the Good Samaritan, he connects a love for living the Mass and Eucharistic adoration with his love for the poor and the spiritual and corporal works of mercy. As at his funeral procession through the boulevards of Turin, they were lined with the poor people, the blind and the lame of Turin, who not only had received assistance, whether it was food or shelter or clothes from Pier Giorgio Frassati, but I think each one of them will probably felt that they themselves were Pier Giorgio's best friend. You know, so it was spiritual and corporal works of mercy, but in this beautiful culture of encounter and friendship. So, you know, the lives of saints are such a beautiful commentary on the scriptures in general, but they bring and breathe life in these beautiful parables of our Lord.
1: What a beautiful example. I love that. St. Pier Giorgio redeemed the rich young man. He made the opposite decision. That's really wonderful. And you're absolutely right. The saints are the best biblical scholars. Because you could know everything about the ancient language, the grammar, the vocabulary, the historical, cultural context, the socioeconomic context, on and on and on. And yet, not understand the

0: Word of God. The saints understood the Word of God because they lived it. They breathed it. They embodied it. That's the authentic biblical scholarship. That's what we should all aspire to.
1: We're going to take a quick break. We'll be back with more Encounter right after this.

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0: Mary's Meals is a simple, practical work of love, carried out in the name of Mary, the Mother of Jesus. Please join us in this movement.
1: I am studying to be a NICU nurse, to give back that same care that I received. I was born at 26 weeks and was in the NICU for 89 days.
2: There were ups and downs. There was 6 weeks on a ventilator, lots of different infections and surgeries that did not end at her discharge.
3: Even when she was hooked up with a lot of wires on her, I knew that she seemed to be a fighter.
1: The U.S. remains among the most dangerous developed nations for childbirth due to access to care, health inequities, and priority of maternal and infant health care. 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
1: Welcome back to Encounter. Well, Dr. Healy, I have to say I agree with you. The parable of the prodigal son is certainly my favorite by far. Bishop, is it a favorite of yours?
2: It sure is. Yeah. All three characters. I'd love to say whenever I preach about it, we could call this the parable of the prodigal son, the parable of the merciful father, or the parable of the resentful older brother. They're all key characters. And there's a part of each of them in all of us.
1: It's a homiletic buffet. I just love it. So can you just give us a little background and help us to better understand this beautiful parable?
3: Sure. Like Bishop said, it really is a parable about a father and about two sons who each have very different temperaments and act very differently. And you could even call it the parable of the prodigal father, because the word prodigal means extravagant, wasteful.
2: Oh, yeah. That's good.
3: And of course, the son is wasteful with his inheritance, the younger son. But by the end of the parable, you realize the father is wasteful, extravagant with his generosity, with his love, with his mercy toward his sons. And so you have the younger son who asks for his inheritance before dad has even approached his old age, basically a way of saying, Dad, I don't care if you live or die. I just want my inheritance. The father gives him the inheritance, splits the estate in two, gives half of it to the younger son. He takes off. He wastes it on dissolute living. And so that's an image of those who walk away from the Lord and who don't realize the value of what they've been given. And so he's living it up and partying and supposedly having all kinds of fun. And eventually he's spent it all. And where does he end up? In a pigsty, feeding pigs, even envying the pigs, the disgusting garbage they're being fed. So no worse humiliation and degradation possible for a Jewish boy, feeding these unclean animals and even envying what they eat. So it's an image of where sin leads us. When we abandon our Heavenly Father who loves us so much and wants all that is good for us, we end up in the pigsty. But what happens in the pigsty? He comes to himself. And that's a beautiful way of expressing repentance. Repentance is to come back to yourself, to realize reality, truth. What have I done? Why am I living here in this filth? Even the hired hands on my father's estate are eating better fed than I am. And so he makes the good decision to go home. And it's interesting because his repentance is not a perfect repentance. He's not saying, oh, how I've grieved my dad. No, he's just saying, I'm hungry and I know where I can get food on dad's estate. And how often people who are turning back to God slowly, hesitatingly, are in a position like that. They don't yet see the full picture, but they're moving in the right direction. So he starts making his way home. And then really the high point of the parable is while he was yet far off, the father sees him. So that tells us how has the father been spending his days on the road, looking down the road with longing. Maybe today is the day I'll see my son. And if you know the cultural context, you know that in that culture, it would have been considered an egregious insult to the family to do what that younger son had done. And the expected reaction would be, at best, public shaming and exclusion from the family, or possibly even an honor killing of such a reprobate member of the family. But what does this father do? He picks up his robes and he runs. Now, distinguished landowners did not run in public. Patriarchs of families, no, slaves would run. But for the patriarch of the family, it would be considered beneath his dignity. But this father

0: wait till he gets here and see what he has to say for himself. No, he gets to his son, embraces him. Literally, he fell upon his neck. It's expressing powerful emotion. He embraced him, kissed him, and the son begins this rehearsed speech. Dad, I've sinned against heaven and you, not worthy to be called yours. The father kind of interrupts all that. He says, forget all that. Forget all that. He calls the servant, run, bring him the best robe, put it on him. And the clothing in scripture signifies righteousness. This guy is restored in righteousness in his position in the family. Put a ring on his finger. The ring would be the ring of the family insignia. Full restoration to his place of honor and authority as a son in the family. Shoes on his feet. He's not going to be a slave. No son of mine will be a slave who goes barefoot. My son will be shod, clothed with a ring on his finger. And then he throws a feast. And anytime we see a feast in scripture, we're meant to think of the feast, the Eucharist, and eventually the great banquet in heaven. And so what is that telling us about what the Eucharist is meant to be? The celebration of the homecoming of lost sons and daughters who have come home from the Father, to the Father. And there's music and dancing. There's this exuberant joy at the homecoming of the lost. That's what the church is meant to look like. So that's the first half of the parable, and it's beautiful and profound. And then we have the second half, which is also very interesting. The older brother, the faithful one, the obedient one, the people in the pews. The guy who's been working hard for dad, never disobeyed his command. He's out in the fields, still doing his daily work on the farm. He hears about what's going on, and he is furious. How dare he? This loser of a younger brother took his half of the inheritance, took off, insulted the family, wasted it all, and now he's coming back without having paid for his sins, and dad throws a party for him, which, by the way, is now eating into my half of the inheritance.
1: That's so great.
0: We can maybe identify with that older son and his self-righteous resentment. And he actually refuses to go inside and join the party, which means that now he too has insulted the father. That would be considered a family insult as well. And we see the response of the father to this son. He went out to him in the field. So we see the father extends himself for the rebellious younger son and for the self-righteous older son. He extends himself, and he went out to plead with him. And this older son actually starts to berate his father. Dad, I've worked hard for you every day, never disobeyed your command, never left, been faithful, but you never even gave me a kid goat to celebrate with my friends. You're so mean. You're so selfish. He's basically accusing his father. And his father responds with gentleness and love. My son, you are always with me, and everything I have is yours. As Christians, we're supposed to hear that. Everything I have is yours. So it really, the key to the saga of the older brother is, why did he have such resentment in his heart? Why did he not even get a kid goat to celebrate with his friends? Because he didn't realize that everything on the estate was already his to use and enjoy. The son of a wealthy landowner, he was living beneath the poverty line. He was living like a slave. In fact, when he says, Father, I have served you all these years, never disobeyed your command, that word could be translated, I have slaved for you. I've slaved for you. So if you think about his identity, how does that older son see his own identity? As a slave. He's living as a slave. How did the younger son see his identity? As an orphan. somebody who didn't know the

0: Father. And so that parable can lead us to ask, what's my identity? Am I living my life as an orphan? Somebody who doesn't know who they are? Somebody who doesn't realize the affection of the Father, their place in the family, their authority in the family, the wealth that they have, the riches that they have, and who takes off because they feel alienated. They don't know the Father. Or am I like a slave? Still here, at least physically, outwardly faithful, obedient, hardworking, and yet with the bitterness building up in my heart, resentment toward others for what they've been given, maybe jealousy, comparison with others. How do I see myself then? I'm living like a slave. So it's a parable that can lead us to a deep self-evaluation. A friend of mine, Neil Lozano, wrote a book called The Older Brother Returns, and he shares about how earlier in his life, he was that younger brother who took off, you know, rebellious, and then he had a conversion, came home to the Father, and after many years, he was deeply convicted at one point, realizing, I've become the older brother, judgmental, you know, full of rivalry and resentment. And so he had a kind of second conversion where he took on the heart of the Father toward his other brothers and sisters. That's what the Lord wants for us.
1: It's incredible. This has been insightful, spiritual, educational, just a big combination here for us. Dr. Healy, we're very grateful that you joined us today. Is there a website where people can keep up with where you'll be and what's going on? I think those seminarians are quite lucky to have you giving them some instruction, that's for sure.
0: Yes, drmaryhealy.com, drmaryhealy.com. And there's an events tab there that has my upcoming events.
1: Wonderful. Well, thank you so much for joining us today and for being with us.
0: Thank you, Monsignor and Bishop.
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Welcome to another episode of The Catholic Novel. Today we're discussing a really delightful novel. As a matter of fact, it may be the funniest novel I have ever read. It's Father Malachy's Miracle by Bruce Marshall. Now, I read it when I was in college, and I reread it for this show. And all I remembered from my reading in college was, you might say, the main point of the story. When I was in college, I think I missed all the jokes. Marshall satirizes all kinds of contemporary heresies, relativism, secularism, a kind of a naturalism, a kind of denial of the supernatural. I think I missed all that when I was in college, but rereading the book, almost through the whole book, I was smiling and thinking to myself, this is so clever and this is so funny. So I'm strongly recommending this one to you, and it's a short book. But at the beginning, there's a quote, Marshall offers this statement, which I think is phenomenal. Literature is life, no, let me get it straight now. I'm gonna have to read it because I wanna make sure I say it right. Life is good literature escaping, just as surely as good literature is life held fast. So good literature is putting the focus on life and sort of freezing it so you and I can examine ourselves as human beings, and even examine the mystery of God. Now, however, saying that it's the funniest novel I have ever read, I don't want to give the impression it's superficial.

So I do want to read the first page to you. You may remember when we did Mariette in Ecstasy, I commented on mysticism, I try to explain it to students at St. John's. It can't be explained. And I said that Ron Hansen in Mariette in Ecstasy did a good job. And Mark Salzman in Lying Awake does a fabulous job. In a piece of literature, it's the best attempt I have ever read of trying to capture what happens when the mystic experiences God. What I say in St. John's University when I try to teach this is something like this. We all have concepts of God. We all have ideas of God. And they may all be true, but they're not adequate. We will never understand God completely. So the mystical experience goes beyond our ideas. It's a supra-conceptual experience. It goes beyond concepts. So mystics talk about kissing God, embracing God, and as I think I said in those earlier lectures, often they use sexual imagery. That's not to be taken literally. God doesn't have a sex, okay? But they're trying to come up with some human experience that is closest to the mystical experience. So I want to make sure I give you the right impression about this novel. It is very, very funny. But it is also, I think, very deep. So let me read the beginning of it. One foggy morning in November, a little old clergyman in a shabby black coat got into a third-class compartment of a train waiting in Queen Street Station, Glasgow, disposed his ancient brown bag on the rack, sat down, shut his tired old eyes the better to rid himself of the world, and began to meditate upon the folly of all human ambition and the wisdom of Almighty God and of the love of our Lord Jesus Christ and of the way that the Holy Ghost went about the world, now blowing like a wind, now taking the form of a flower and growing in gorgeous reds and yellow. Then he goes on to say how the experience of the world, even at this moment, is distracting him. Outside on the gray ribbon platform, which ran dismally along the side of the train, newsboys were pushing on wheels pyramids of the contemporary literature. Outside, boys also were selling sticky sweets and cigarettes, and porters were pushing luggage, and flabby, colorless people were jostling one another with impatience, as though their departure for Falkirk or Edinburgh were important, and as though the dreadful immortality of their souls shone out for all to see through the piggishness of their earthly faces. Outside Queen Street Station, Glasgow, looked just as depressing as the Gare du Nord in Paris, and suggested just as adequately milk cans, lavatories, and eternal damnation. Outside Queen Street Station continued to be Queen Street Station. A fat man climbed into the same compartment as the little clergyman, a fat man with a face that was so red and pouchy that it looked like a bladder painted to hit other people over the head, such as in an Italian carnival. He sat down, or rather he threw himself down, in the corner opposite the priest and began to read a pink paper in which the doings of horses and erotic young women were chronicled at length. He was followed by a middle-aged woman who had a peaky, shiny nose with a funny little dent in the middle and whose hat was one of those amorphous black affairs which would have been at any moment out of fashion in any country. How hard it was here below, and with the material and the temporal crowding out the spiritual and the eternal, to love one's neighbor. How hard, and yet how necessary. For the soul behind that bulging red face had been redeemed by Christ just as surely as had his own. And our blessed Lord, while he hung on the cross, had seen the funny little dent in the middle of the peaky, peering woman's nose just as clearly as he had seen the broad, bland visage of Pope Pius XI. And so merciful was God, God loved it just as much. And it was difficult to imagine bulge or dent in heaven. He closed his eyes again. If he must love his neighbor, he would love him without looking at him. He closed his eyes, and not only did he close them, but he kept on repeating the reflex action in his brain so that with the bulging red face and the peaky, peering woman, away went the compartment, the train, the station, the world, and as Scotland went swinging after Scandinavia and Spain came scampering after and Australia flew to join the stars,
He was alone with God.

A great nothingness was before him. A great nothingness that was something. A great nothingness that was all. And in the warm freedom from the tangible, he knew his Savior and was absorbed by him. I think that's great writing. That's great writing. And so if I've given you the impression that this is a superficial novel, that was the wrong impression. It's a very humorous novel, but it's dealing with something very important. Now here's the thing I remembered from college. There's a casino, which is kind of symbolizing a world of sin, visible from the rectory in which Father Malachy lives. And Father Malachy is kind of almost a unique priest in liturgy. This is not Graham Greene's Whiskey Priest. This is not the Blaise Meredith of the Devil's Advocate. This is a little bit of St. Francis and maybe a little bit of Mr. Blue, the novel we did earlier. A very simple priest, but a very profound believer. So to solve this problem of the casino, he tells his fellow clergyman he's going to say a prayer that God perform a miracle and move the casino to an island. He says the prayer, and the next morning they wake up and the casino is missing, and it is on this island. All the people who are not Catholics in Scotland say, this is some kind of a Catholic trick. They're not going to fool us, okay? Telling us that, you know, claiming that they performed a miracle and got the casino to be on this island. And of course, they're saying all this while they see that the casino is on the island. So that's all very funny. But then even Father Malachy's clergy friends begin to think he's made a mistake. So as the novel develops, he says another prayer that God will take the casino and put it back where it started. And that's what that miracle happens also. And so the next day, the people who are not Catholics are saying, we told you, we knew it was all a trick. This claim that he had put this, there it is where it always was, all right? Now, I think here's some of the things I've reflected on in this novel. We all want the special. We all want the spectacular, even in religion. I'm going to share an anecdote with you. Oh, I'm going to say this happened when I was 12, 13 years of age. Back in those days, for 12-year-olds and 13-year-olds, there were not organized sports. You know, none of us were in the Little League or anything like that. We played it. We got a stick ball and we got a stick ball bat and we went out and played. And we were doing this one day when some people came down the street and they said, "There's a miracle happening in the parish church. An image of the Blessed Mother has appeared on the wall of the parish church." So being as curious as anybody else, I went up to the parish church. And on the wall, there was some kind of a figure. If you stared at the figure long enough, you could convince yourself it was an image of the Blessed Mother. But it took quite a bit of convincing. It looked more like a water stain that some pipe had broken and it was forming this. But I thought to myself, there must be 200 people in this church right now, walking up and down the aisle, talking to one another. I'm sure the parish priests were very upset, and they made sure they didn't come over and give any kind of credence to this. But there were about 200 people. But on any other day, if you made a visit to that church where Christ is present in the Blessed Sacrament, you would have seen 5 or 10 people. And I thought to myself, you know, even if it is an image of the Blessed Mother, even if God has performed a miracle, it cannot compare to the presence of the risen Christ in the Eucharist, which we as Catholics take for granted. When we're in the presence of the risen Christ in the Blessed Sacrament, we're looking up at this water stain thinking it's some kind of a miracle. So it's very tempting to overlook the great mysteries that are present right in front of us because of our faith. And that's one of the reasons I love doing these Catholic novels. They're not profound theological texts. No, they're stories. But they're stories based on some mystery of Catholicism. Remember the definition we're working on. A Catholic novel is one whose theme is based on some Catholic dogma or Catholic moral teaching or Catholic sacramental or liturgical principle, and the mystery of Catholicism is treated favorably. And that's true of all these novels that we're doing, and that's why it's such a joy to do them. So rereading Father

The Malachi's miracle, I appreciated it in a new way. I appreciated the humor, but I also appreciated the profound insight. You know, salvation has been handed to us. Redemption has been handed us by Jesus Christ. We don't, nothing wrong with miracles, but we don't need them. We don't need visions. We don't need images on the wall of a church. We have the risen Christ present all the time, and especially present in a Eucharistic celebration. So ordinarily, I would think that Bruce Marshall, the author of Father Malachi's Miracle, wouldn't be thought of on the same level as Graham Greene or George Bernanos or Francois Mauriac or Evelyn Waugh, but he tells a really good story that I'm certain you will enjoy, and I think also you will profit from reading.

Friends, welcome to Walking with Mary, our very special time of being in Mary's presence, time of contemplating Mary's wisdom, not only in her words, but also in her deeds. We can have learned so much from Mary, not only through the wisdom of her thoughts and her words, but so much also from little details and actions, and Mary's reactions to things going on in her life, but also in the life of the early church, in the life of humanity. Today, I would like us to take a look at this beautiful gospel stories that talk about the birth of Lord Jesus. As you know, these stories will not tell us too much about the things that Mary said. We heard her beautiful conversation with the angel at the moment of the Annunciation. We also heard and saw and reflected on the beautiful encounter Mary had with not only with the angel, but also with her cousin Elizabeth. We also heard the words of Mary in her beautiful song of glory, her Magnificat. The beauty of Mary is not only the beauty and the wisdom of her words. The beauty of Mary is also her whole life as glory given to God in her words and in her deeds. This is why during this special time, season of Walking with Mary, I am inviting all of us, you and myself, to reflect on Mary's words and deeds, pulling out her wisdom, wisdom so essential for all of us, the followers of Christ, the disciples of Christ, to journey together with Mary, the mother of Jesus, but also our mother. So let's go back to this time, 2,000 years ago, when our Lord Jesus Christ was born in Bethlehem. In the Gospel of Luke, we read, "And Joseph went up from Galilee, from the town of Nazareth to Judea, to the city of David, that is called Bethlehem, because he was of the house and the family of David, to be enrolled with Mary, his betrothed, who was with child. And while they were there, the time came for her to have her child. And she gave birth to her firstborn son. She wrapped him in a swaddling clothes and laid him in a manger because there was no room for them in an inn." Very short passage. It's from Gospel of Luke, chapter 2, verse 4 to 7. But see, this is the one of those passages where Mary's actions and the whole surrounding place and everything what was around her and was happening around her speaks volume, and give us so many moments of inspiration and reasons to reflect that will definitely help us to put our feet on the same paths together with Mary, walking with her and being the part of the journey, being the part of her wisdom, leading all of us to the joys of God's kingdom, happiness and life forever. So, friends, let's talk about Bethlehem. Bethlehem, this very small village in which Jesus was born. She ended up being there together with Joseph because, you know, they follow the order that was made by Diet Quirinius and someone who was so very much in love with himself. And as a contrast, we hear about the birth of Jesus taking place in Bethlehem, very small and very insignificant place on the planet Earth. See, but that's exactly the whole point of Revelation. That's exactly the whole point of God's coming into this world. He comes very quietly. He comes to people like shepherds who are very poor. God is reaching out to those low levels of humanity. God comes to this world to lift up humanity. This is why the gospel was first proclaimed to the shepherds.
to the poor, because that's God's intimate desire to lift up our human race. You know, and he comes to a very specific town, a specific place. He comes also at a very specific time in the history. Tell us something very, very important, I do believe. The same way God comes to each and every one of us, specifically to us, to our hearts, to our souls. You know, in so many ways we can say to our human misery. Because Jesus was born in the manger, born in Bethlehem in the manger, because there was no room for him and for them in an inn. You know, just few words, but boy, how dramatic they are. There was no room for Jesus, for Mary and Joseph in an inn. They were looking for a place. They were looking for their place here on earth, a place in human life. And there was no room for the Son of God. Just like even now, these days, there is no room for God, and even for his word and his wisdom in the hearts of so many people, in the hearts and lives of so many human beings. It is sad, but it is our human drama. This is why the message of the gospel, the wisdom of Mary, is so essential for not only our generations, but many generations to come. The birth in a manger. Yes, many fathers of the church interpret this so beautifully, that Jesus being born in the manger is this food for a journey for all of us. Food for a journey. And yet, there are still others, theologians and fathers of the church, who give another beautiful twist to the meaning of Jesus born in the manger. Yeah, I have to tell you, I like it. Manger is the place to which animals come to feed themselves, and they feed themselves in a manger and walk away. Go away. Just to be back again.

0: back and forth again and again. You can say are very boring, but this is the same routine the animals do to come feed themselves, go away, and to come back. Can you compare this action and this movement to our spiritual life? How often we feed ourselves with the bad stuff, and how often we go to confessions to reconcile ourselves with God, and we come with the same stuff. We come with the same sins. To feed ourselves with grace, but then we go away and we come back again, going back and again. You know, this is our human drama. We keep trying to improve ourselves, but we are just coming and going. Coming to receive the grace and going away, sinning again and returning again. We are like just those animals in Bethlehem, coming and going. I think it's a great point. Exactly to this loneliness of our human drama, in this very dark areas of our lives, during the time of the night of the soul, our soul, your and mine, Christ is coming. That's exactly where he wants to be born. That's exactly a place to which he wants to come, to bring the light, to lift us up, to change and to transform our lives. This is why, to me, Bethlehem is such a wonderful and very meaningful place. We don't hear any words of Mary, but about the great wisdom Mary have shared with us just by being there. And we hear in the scripture, Mary was quietly contemplating and meditating everything what was going on. People that were coming in, shepherds and wise men and folks from the town. Think about this. Bethlehem is the place where we see angelic hosts, where we hear about shepherds, poor shepherds, very wealthy wise men. We have humanity, we have divinity in angels, we have also animals, the world of animals, the whole world just simply comes to this one place. That's how incredible, unique, power Jesus has by coming to his words. Mary is inviting all of us to contemplate this over and over and over again. She put Jesus into the swaddling clothes, which in Jewish culture means that Mary embraced and made this beautiful gift of life coming from God as her own. That's exactly what putting in the swaddling clothes means, embracing and making own. How important is to make Jesus the part of our lives, to make gestures and every single effort to make him the part of our own lives, to be in this kind of great relationship with Jesus. That's exactly this closeness between mother and the son. Mother, Mary, and Jesus means to all of us, become most intimate. God have chosen a very fragile life, very delicate, to be here with us. He could choose so many different ways to be with us, and yet he came in the life of a child to remind us something very important, what we should always contemplate and reflect on. Life is very fragile. Life is very delicate. We don't know our tomorrows. Sometimes life is unpredictable. This is why we need the wisdom of Mary to be together with our Lord Jesus Christ, who is the promise and the assurance of everything we hope for. So as we continue reading her wisdom in word and in deed, let's don't forget to keep praying, because with every Hail Mary, we grab her hand to be led by her to the joys of God's kingdom, happiness and life. Hail Mary, full of grace, the Lord is with you. Blessed are you among women, and blessed the fruit of your womb, Jesus. Holy Mary, Mother of God, pray for us sinners, now and in the hour of our death. Amen.
1: Hi, I'm Cece Winans, and you're watching Catholic Faith

0: Network.
1: Can't you just feel it? The conflict is becoming apparent in our culture. It reminds me of those words of John Paul II. We're now living in the final confrontation between the gospel and the anti-gospel, between the church and the anti-church, between Christ and the antichrist. And if we don't choose to know God's word, to believe God's word, and follow God's word, we're going to be a sitting duck for all kinds of confusion, all kinds of disorder. Those are really important choices that people have to make.
2: And these choices are difficult. Who am I going to marry? What kind of life am I going to live? How am I going to raise my kids? What am I going to do with my time, my talent, and my treasure? And I have to make a choice today. Jesus says to each one of us, I came that you might have life and have it to the full. The question is, do we want it?
1: Welcome to another week of The Choices We Face. You know, every week, every day, we face choices. And what we're trying to do here in our program is to encourage you, strengthen you, give you a chance to really listen to the Holy Spirit yourself and meditate in the Word of God yourself through the various guests we have and the various things that we do here. Today, we have Pete Borak with us. Welcome, Pete.
3: Hi, Ralph. Good to be with you.
1: Yes. And we're going to watch today a really inspiring testimony from Katie Norman, who's a Canadian. And she and her husband moved here. They sold their house in Canada, moved to Ann Arbor, Michigan, to help us reach high school boys and girls. And it's just really inspiring, that decision they made. But her testimony is really inspiring, too. And I know you were there. This was at our Lift Jesus Higher rally, yes. You know, in Toronto, which we have every year. It's one of the main things we do in Canada. Although lately, we've been doing a lot of things in Canada, haven't we, Pete?
3: Yeah, the Lord's opening doors in Canada. We love our Canadian friends and family there. And I've known Katie since college days. We used to drive together to and from Franciscan because she had family in Ann Arbor and we would spend some time. That's how I got to know her. So it's very inspiring to see all the ways the Lord has worked in her life. And she's going to share some of that today.
1: Yeah. And you were just what, in Vancouver?
3: Yeah, I was just in Vancouver with all the Catholic school teachers of the Archdiocese of Vancouver.
1: Isn't that great? Yeah.
3: And they actually wanted to hear what we had to say about Jesus. It was fantastic. Good, and the Lord moved. And a lot of good friends and partners in Canada.
1: Yeah, I'm going to Winnipeg in a couple of weeks. And Peter's been to different places. And we have such a great Canadian board. And Bishop Scott McCaig from Canada and myself have been to Africa the last 2 years doing things for priests. So, you know, just the whole Canadian-American Friendship Society.
3: Yes. Yeah, we believe in it.
1: Yeah, we do. Yeah.
3: They believe in Jesus, we believe in Jesus, and we want to see the kingdom built together.
1: Yeah. Well, let's listen to what Katie has to say.
4: As Rachel said, I live in Ann Arbor, Michigan, but I am a daughter of the Diocese of London. Where's my Diocese of London? In that corner. They're always in a corner. Every single year, it's a corner. I don't know what it is. Just like a humility that the Diocese of London brings. But because I am from Stratford, Ontario, I've actually been coming to the Lift Jesus Higher rally since I was 12 years old. I know. 25 years ago, I came for the very first time. And I want to start off by telling a story about how profound that first Lift Jesus Higher rally was for me. So I was 12 years old, and we had gone through the day, and during the course of the day, I really felt the Lord speaking to me. I really believe the Holy Spirit was speaking to me. And at the end of the day, there was a call to come and share what the Lord was doing in your life. And I felt my heart pound, and I knew I needed to get up and speak what he had spoken to me. And so I made my little 12-year-old self get up, walk down to the stage, and person after person, we're sharing what the Lord had done for them that day. There was freedom from addiction. People had just broken their hearts open to receive the love of the Father. It was such a beautiful experience. And so I came up to the stage and I got up and I said, okay, Lord. And I stood there and I said, I received the Holy Spirit today. And I'm here to tell you that the Lord has told me that he wants me to be a dentist. And the Lord laughed that day, and he laughs this day, because I am not a dentist, brothers and sisters. I actually hate science. I think it's great. I just am not very good at it. So I just want to tell you that children need the Holy Spirit, but we also really need discernment and formation to couple with that experience. So my first time at the Lift Jesus Higher rally, I experienced all these things. I saw people

lifting their hands, praying in tongues, resting in the Holy Spirit. And I had no idea what was happening. I had never experienced a Holy Spirit like this. Until that point, I had thought the Holy Spirit was a bird. A bird on a stained glass window that I knew was part of the Trinity, but I didn't understand was a person who wanted to break into my life, lead me into a life full of his power and goodness and anointing. And at that time, even though I gave this very misguided proclamation of what I thought the Lord was saying in my life, there was someone who prayed with me that day. I was about to be confirmed. And someone prayed with me that day, and there was a seed that was planted in my heart. And I could not imagine what the Lord had in store, the unlimited power that he was going to bring into my life as I continued to say yes to him. The Holy Spirit brought life, brought power, brought fire into my heart. And this first piece, life, that he brought to me, Romans 8:11 says, we will receive life into our mortal bodies through his Spirit. And brothers and sisters, when I was 21 years old, I was bound for death. I was on a pathway full of destruction. I was seeking after men. I was seeking after alcohol. I was living a life very much like the prodigal son, seeking to fill myself with things that were of this world and not of the Lord. And I became a very, very broken individual. I returned home to my parents' house after a time spent away. And during that time, my mother could sense that something was very wrong with me. I didn't disclose all the details of my sinful past. But she invited me to go to confession because she knew that I needed the Lord to break through into something in my heart. And so I said yes. I went with her to confession. It was a communal penance service at my home parish of St. Joseph's in Stratford. And there was a lot of priests there. And my mother works for the church. And so as any child of a church worker does, I looked for the priest I did not know for a confession. Right? We all do it sometimes. And I found a priest that I didn't really know. He was seated in front of the tabernacle, and I got in his line. And when it was my turn, I came up, and I was so nervous, and I felt so ugly and so broken and so destroyed by the sin I had allowed into my life. And I gave this very long confession that was full of a lot of crying, a lot of tears. The priest was crying when I was done. I had thought that I had scandalized him in a lot of ways. And he looked at me before we moved through the final penance aspect of my confession. And he said, I want you to know two things. I want you to know that you're beautiful. And I want you to know that I don't think less of you. And those are very, very simple words, brothers and sisters. But the Holy Spirit in that moment, not only through this priest gave me forgiveness of my sins, but spoke a word of knowledge that my heart was thirsting for, that I was beautiful, the Lord loved me, that I wasn't less because I had lived this life. The Lord had good plans for me. That was a massive starting point in my life. And it showed me that God, who I was beginning to love more and more in the sacraments, had so much more for me, that the Holy Spirit had so much more for my life, that there was a limitless power and love that the Lord wanted to bring into my life. After that confession, I received a lot of freedom from sin. The Lord invited me into a life of more virtue, not because I decided I was going to be a better person, but because the Holy Spirit filled me and enabled me to break free of chains and things that had bound me for such a long time. I received a call shortly after this confession from Father Mike Scanlon, who at the time was the president of Steubenville University. Before I'd had this confession, I had dropped out of university. My grades were very low from a lifestyle choice that I was making. And I initially had applied to Franciscan to go there, thinking it was an escape route from my sins. And they had denied my acceptance because my grades were so low. About 3 weeks after my confession, Father Mike called my house and said he came across my application for this school and he felt the Lord wanted me to be at Steubenville, that the Holy Spirit wanted me to come. And so I went down to Ohio. I had never been there before. And when I went to meet him for the first time, he was in this small friary. Now they have this beautiful friary, but there was this very small friary kind of tucked in the woods. And I remember going to meet him, and it was very much like entering into a Disney movie. There were like animals everywhere. And I'm not talking about like your squirrels and your run

the Mill Chipmunks, there was like, I swear, a badger or something that had its paws on the window of the friary when I walked in. Like, it was very odd, but also very in tune with just how the Lord uses Franciscans to really bring his love into the world as well. But Father Mike was able to walk with me and be my spiritual director and teach me about who the Holy Spirit was, to move me from a place of the Holy Spirit being kind of an obscure person in the Trinity to a person that longed for relationship with me, just like the Father, just like the Son. And so he taught me these different things. He taught me about opening myself up to the Lord. So I experienced tears and speaking in tongues and these beautiful gifts that the Lord gave to me. The first time I ever spoke in tongues, I was actually at home in Stratford. I was home from school because my grandmother was passing away. And I was driving with my aunt and I was expressing to her how I longed to have this gift of speaking in tongues. I wanted to worship the Lord in this new full way. And she said, well, let's ask for the Holy Spirit to come right now. We were driving in a car. And so she turned on this classic Michael W. Smith song. Any Michael W. Smith fans in here? It's like classic. And she turned on this song and she just started to pray. And she put her hand on me as she drove, did not close her eyes, thank God. Put her hand on me as she drove. And she was just begging the Lord to come into my life, begging the Holy Spirit to bless me. And I, like, the things that erupted from my chest, from my mouth, I could not have done myself. And it's interesting, when I was thinking about all these ways in which the Lord has really allowed me to experience his glory in these charisms, these points that he's brought me to were not things that I was seeking because I felt that I had it all together. The moments where he really broke in with these charisms, I actually was in places of deep humility and vulnerability. My grandparents passing away, broken hearts, the Lord allowed those moments to be transformative in my life because I brought myself fully to him with an open heart. And that's how he brings life. Luke chapter 1, verse 35, we have the pinnacle of someone who is open to life. Our Blessed Mother, in response to the angel saying, the Holy Spirit will come upon you, and the power of the Most High will overshadow you. The angel goes on to say, for with God, nothing will be impossible. And Mary's response is, behold, I am the handmaid of the Lord. Let it be done to me according to your word. A stance of humility, of opening herself up to what the Lord wanted to give her. And the Lord can change the world when we are venerable, or when we're vulnerable and humble. The Holy Spirit wants us to enter into this life for ourselves, for our children, for our spiritual fathers, for our nation. This gift of life that he gave to me would have been enough. That forgiveness of my sins, that would have been enough. But the Holy Spirit always has more. And the Holy Spirit had more for my life. He brought in power through transformative relationships that I had. Father Michael Scanlon, who was my spiritual director, was this powerhouse of living in the Holy Spirit. One of my favorite stories about him that he did not share, because he did live in a lot of humility, but one of the stories I heard about him was that one night he woke up and he felt the Lord prompting him to go down to the chapel where there was perpetual adoration on campus at all times. And so he listened to the Holy Spirit and he drove down to the chapel. And the Eucharist was gone. And he heard the Holy Spirit prompt him to get in his car. This is in the middle of the night. Start to drive down into the town of Steubenville. Turn on this street, turn on this street, turn left, turn right. Pull into this driveway. Go through this door, go up the stairs. And he listened. He was listening this whole time. Go up the stairs and open this door. And he went up the house. He opened the door. And inside was a satanic ritual about to take place. And he looked at the people gathered there and he said, give him back. And they handed the Eucharist over and he turned around and left. And I love this story because it gave me such an example of teaching how the Lord has power that he comes through to us and the power that he wants to give through us. That was such a leadership moment of Father Michael Scanlon. And I think sometimes when we think of power, there's a bad connotation with that word.
We think of someone who's seeking power, someone who's grasping for power.

0: power. But there's such a big difference between seeking after power and receiving power from the one who gives all. And so we don't seek it, but we have a responsibility to speak when he says speak and act when he says act. Brothers and sisters, do you want to see the power of the Holy Spirit?
1: Yes.
0: The same Spirit that raised Jesus from the dead lives in you. That is a profound word. This is not this obscure thought that we read once in a while or we hear at Mass. He lives in you. There is power to be had here. There is power from the Holy Spirit to enter into, to stand, and to live in the glory of the Lord.
2: Pete, that was inspiring.
3: Yeah, very.
2: That really was. Yeah. You know, I see Katie almost every day in the office, and I know she's a wonderful woman of the Lord, but hearing that was amazing.
3: It was amazing. It's so inspiring to hear how the Lord opens some doors, closes some doors, and just kind of guides our steps for those who are hungry and open. I mean, to just think about the way he moved in her life when she was young, but then she didn't get into the details, but something happened along the way for her to fall away as dramatically as she did. But then for the Lord to just keep pursuing her with mercy and love, to finding that moment with in the confessional where the priest could speak the words of the Father to her. And then, you know, and then Father Michael Scanlon and all these different instances of just the Holy Spirit is guiding each of our lives. Katie's not unique in that. Yeah. The Holy Spirit is guiding each of our lives. And it's that old adage, you know, when the Lord closes a door, he opens a window. There's just always more if we're listening, if we're obedient, and if we're looking for him.
2: Yeah, one of the things that really struck me too is, you know, we talk about Jesus as a savior.
3: Mm-hmm.
2: Jesus saved Katie.
3: Yeah, amen.
2: I mean, he saved her.
3: Yeah.
2: You know, he saved her from the darkness she was in, the sin she was in, the path she was on. And Jesus wants to save people today, doesn't he, Pete?
3: Yeah.
2: And not just from those kinds of sins, but from the sin of discouragement and despair and anger and unforgiveness and unbelief. Jesus wants to deliver people from those things that are holding them back from love and life.
3: Mm-hmm. Yeah, one of the great lies in our culture right now is that we don't need a savior, that we ourselves are sufficient to just be a good person, to live a good life, and then ultimately that will probably work out for us.
2: Yeah.
3: And what has been lost often is that conviction that we do indeed need to be saved from something, that we are dead in our sins without him, and he has come to deal with, as Peter Herbeck likes to say, the sin problem, which leads to the death problem. Yeah. And so to be able to recognize that the way he saves us is through that indwelling power of the Holy Spirit. We become holy because he who is holy comes and lives in us and transforms us from one degree of glory to the next.
2: This reminds me of the booklet you wrote. What's the title of it?
3: Yeah, What Must I Do to Be Saved? Right, this whole idea that, and you've talked a lot about this. This is one of the key messages of Renewal Ministries is reminding people that salvation is not just guaranteed because we're alive.
2: Yeah.
3: Just because we exist doesn't mean that heaven is a certainty for us.
2: Yeah.
3: That there is a response to God's grace, and we need to be able to repent and believe in the gospel.
2: Well, you got a new booklet we're going to tell people about pretty soon, but that booklet's pretty good. So I would encourage folks to get a hold of Pete's booklet called
3: What Must I Do to Be Saved?
2: What Must I Do to Be Saved? Just go to renewalministries.net, and you can get it, and it's really good.
3: Yeah,
2: okay,
3: yeah.
2: Good. Well, another thing that really amazed me about Katie's testimony is Father Mike Scanlon.
3: Yeah.
2: It's amazing what God can do from somebody who really knows that the Holy Spirit is real and really wants to follow the Holy Spirit and is really being attentive to the various ways in which the Holy Spirit communicates things to us. You know, everybody isn't going to experience the really spectacular things that happened when he followed the Holy Spirit. And I can
3: He was a close personal friend of yours.
2: Yeah, absolutely. And you know, he's for real. I mean, he's for real. And, you know, I think about when Franciscan University of Steubenville was the College of Steubenville and is about ready to close, but it had just been listed in Playboy magazine as one of the top party schools in the United States. And it had a really famous basketball team that was doing really well, but the school was going down the drain. They couldn't pay their loans on the dormitories. And the board of trustees was desperate, and they say, we need a new president. So they interviewed Father Mike, and they said, what's your plan for turning things around? He says, I'm just going to do what Jesus tells me to do.
3: Good plan.
2: Yeah, which they were.

0: weren't expecting, you know, but they were desperate. So they took this guy that's going to sort of do what Jesus is going to tell him to do. And I remember Father Mike telling me he wouldn't come out of his room in the morning until he felt like he got guidance from the Holy Spirit for that day. Mm. You know, give us this day our daily bread. Mm. You know, the Lord wants to give daily bread to every one of us. The Lord wants to give us the encouragement, the strength, the opportunities, the challenges, the trials that we need for that day. He's going to give us the grace to handle the trials. And just following the Holy Spirit enabled him to turn around this failing college. And now it's Franciscan University of Steubenville. You're a graduate there. Yeah. I was on the Board of Trustees for 12 years. And now there's like almost 3,000 students. And this year, three of my grandchildren are starting there as freshmen, you know, type of thing. So it's just the most amazing place where families from all over the country are sending kids. And they're in a good environment there because of Father Mike saying yes. So many other stories.
1: So many stories. But well, I think the lesson maybe for all of us is, you know, most of the people watching are not going to be called to run a university.
0: Right.
1: Or to maybe lead in such a dramatic way as Father Mike.
0: Or to recover a stolen host.
1: Yeah. Well, gosh, yeah. Yeah. Or maybe have the clarity of turn left here, turn right there. But the lesson in it is that the Holy Spirit is indeed walking with us and guiding us each and every step along the path. And I think sometimes we think that the only time we should turn to the Lord for guidance are in the big things.
0: Right.
1: You know, big decisions, vocations and jobs and or tragedies that happen. And what's really clear when we look at the lives of the saints or somebody like Father Mike or others is there's this constant attentiveness.
0: Yeah.
1: This willingness to constantly ask those two questions of the disciple. Yeah. Lord, what are you saying to me and what am I doing about it?
0: Yeah.
1: To just be walking with the expectation, not only will he speak, but I can hear him.
0: Yeah.
1: And then I can actually act on it, that he can give me the courage to act on it. Sometimes we don't think he's going to speak to us, or sometimes we don't think we're going to be able to understand it.
0: Yeah.
1: And then sometimes we don't think we're going to have the courage to be able to act on it.
0: Yeah.
1: And all three of those things are what one of the things the Holy Spirit will do in us if we say yes to him.
0: Yeah. And one of the questions I know a lot of people have is, the Holy Spirit doesn't speak to me.
1: Yeah.
0: You know, I'm really trying to follow the Lord. I'm living a good Catholic life, but the Holy Spirit doesn't speak to me. But the Holy Spirit speaks in different ways to different people. And one of the things I think that is true for everybody is that when you're asking guidance about a particular situation, you need to be looking for like where it seems like this peace lining up, where things seem to be pointing. You know, it may not happen right away. It may not happen on your timetable. You may not get the answer today. But if you continue to seek the Lord, you'll get wisdom and understanding about what you're asking about. You know, should I move? Should I not move? Should I quit my job? Should I do this or that or the other thing? How do I handle this child or everything like that? Eventually, you'll get wisdom if you persist in paying attention, if you persist in listening. And it may not come in an audible voice. Hardly anybody ever hears an audible voice, but it may not even come in an interior locution, so to speak. It may not even come in like an answer being inserted into your mind, so to speak. It may come in just a accumulated kind of sense of peace about this is the way to go.
1: And often that peace comes as you start to do something or you start to speak or you start to move in what you think is the best thing to do.
0: Yeah.
1: Kind of, I think this is the right thing to do, so I'm going to start to do
0: it.
1: And we know the Holy Spirit's only going to prompt us to do things that are good, true, and beautiful.
0: Yeah.
1: Like he's never going to prompt us to sin. He's never going to prompt us to shame.
0: Yeah.
1: You know, just the other day, I had an experience where one of our children was needing some fathering, so to speak. And I had no idea what to do or say.
0: Yeah.
1: And it's amazing how often we don't actually ask the Holy Spirit. We think we do, but we really don't say like, Lord, what do you want me to do here?
0: Yeah.
1: And so in that moment, I just felt prompted to say, like, Holy Spirit, help me out here. I don't know what to do in this moment. And again, it wasn't an audible voice. I didn't get like a phrase in my mind.
0: Right.
1: I said the prayer and then I started to speak to my child.
0: Yeah.
1: And as I'm talking to her, I'm listening to myself and I'm going, hey, this is pretty good.
0: You
1: know? It's kind of like, where's this coming from? This there's some real wisdom in this.
0: Yeah.
1: And
0: if
1: I had just kind of waited for a sense that now I have something to speak. No, what was demanded in the moment is I needed to speak to the child.
0: Yeah.
1: But I asked the Holy Spirit to fill that moment and he did. And sometimes it's just as simple as that.
0: Yeah. And sometimes too, it's like over a period of time, you get more accustomed to recognizing, well, I think this is just a good idea, but it's not really the Holy Spirit. Yeah. Or I think this is what I would like to have the case, but I'm not sure it is. I need to submit it to the Lord. So, you know, over a period of time, you get a little bit more experience to say, well, that's from the evil one. I should

0: reject and resist that. This is from my own wishful thinking. That's not really from the Lord. And then you just kind of get accustomed, you know, to like, this has the feel of the Holy Spirit. This has the feel of the peace of the Lord. This has the feel of something that isn't just coming from me and something that's leading to good, you know, type of thing.
1: Yeah. And that's where the simple reaction to this episode, I would hope, was people to just say, let's be open to the Holy Spirit.
0: Yeah.
1: It's one of my favorite prayers. Three words, come Holy Spirit.
0: Yeah.
1: You know, Holy Spirit.

0: yes, and I want more.
1: Yeah.
0: And wouldn't it be amazing if we actually went through the day wanting more?
1: Yeah. Yeah. You know, this is like a no-brainer, what Pete just said. I mean, how do you expect to know God more, to be more in tune with his will if you don't pay any attention to him? You know, if you don't want to hear from him, if you're not listening, if you're not actually kind of making room in your heart to hear.
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13: It's not about exploring the future. It's about helping them build it. It's about taking steps to greatness. About making a connection. It's about proving every kid and teen has what it takes. It's about people in our clubs who bring out the greatness in every kid who enters our doors. It's not just about being on stage. It's about walking across it. Great futures start here, and here, and here.

Jesus said to his disciples, "Do not let your hearts be troubled. Have faith in God and faith in me. In my Father's house, there are many dwelling places. If there were not, how could I have told you that I'm going to prepare a place for you? And if I go to prepare a place for you, I will come back again and take you to myself, that where I am, you also may be. Where I am going, you know the way." Thomas said to him, "Master, we do not know where you're going. How can we know the way?" Jesus said to him, "I am the way and the truth and the life. No one comes to the Father except through me."

If you know me, then you will also know my Father. From now on, you do know him and have seen him." Philip said to him, "Master, show us the Father, and that will be enough for us." Jesus said to him, "Have I been with you for so long a time, and you still do not know me, Philip? Whoever has seen me has seen the Father. How can you say, 'Show us the Father'? Do you not believe that I am in the Father, and the Father is in me? And the words that I speak to you, I do not speak on my own. The Father who dwells in me is doing his work. Believe me that I am in the Father, and the Father is in me, or else believe because of the works themselves. Amen, amen, I say to you, whoever believes in me will do the works I do, and will do greater one than these, because I am going to the Father." Hello and welcome to Close to Walk Catholic Communications. I'm Father Beyer, your host, and we're glad that you can join us. "You know the way that I leave, where I'm going." Thomas said, "Lord, we don't know where you're going. How can we know the way?" "I am the way and the truth and the life." This gospel is oftentimes used in funerals. You know, "Not let your hearts be troubled, have faith in God and faith in me. In my Father's house there are many dwelling places. I'm going so that you can come, and where I am you also may be." It's very, very upsetting when I have parishioners, and it's happened many, many times in life. And, you know, and these people have just been the salt of the earth. You know, they've been daily mass goers, they've been involved, they've been committed. Their children have all kind of moved away or whatever, some are still local. And you come to Mass for a funeral Mass, and these people have no more idea of what's going on in church than flying to the moon. They don't even know how to say the Our Father. "Let us pray as our brother and Savior taught us, Our Father." And you end up, it's like you're saying a private Mass, because nobody knows how to respond to anything. And I think about these parents, you know, these people who live their life in the faith. They've spent money they didn't have, sending their children to 12 years of Catholic education because they wanted to pass on the faith to their children. And their children, their grandchildren, don't have any faith, or sometimes they have joined churches that think the Catholic Church is the spawn of Satan, and so they will not kneel in church, or they will not do anything, and they're against everything Catholic. And I think, you know, here are these people. They live their lives so that where I am, you also may be. They have lived their lives trying to set an example of what it means to have faith, what it means to sacrifice for those that you love, what it means to set your priorities. And a lot of these people, they're not going to have, you know, great wills. There's not going to be a whole bunch of money to be fought over because they've lived very safe, simple, faith-filled lives. And their children have just completely rejected it. "And my Father's house, there are many mansions. How else could I have told you that where I'm going to prepare a place for you?" And that understanding, and I had this funeral. I had it yesterday. And I just, you know, I saw the four children in the front pew. One of them knelt. None of them could.

could say the Our Father, they stood there and just looked. And I thought, here are these people who've lived their lives and they've died and they wanted to pass on something to their children and they didn't get it. And I think that that's really, really something. Years ago, I published what we called a moral, last will and testament. You know, you hear all these commercials on television about planning for your retirement, and do you have money here and you have money there, and if you invest here, you get three times, all that stuff. People talk about whether or not they will have enough money to live before they die. And a lot of people, that's their major concern. I'm worried about my retirement. I'm worried about running out of money. Well, you're going to die, and you may or may not have enough money to do everything you want to do between now and the time you die. But that's not the important question. The important question is when you die, what's next? Where are you going? And so this moral last will and testament that I published is for parents to look at it and say, what am I leaving my children? Not in my bank account. What am I leaving my children? What example of life? What example of faith? What example of family? What example of morality am I leaving to the next generation? I called my brother today to wish him a happy 75th birthday. And he said, you know, every Saturday afternoon, he and his wife, his four children, his five grandchildren, take up the back two pews of church every week. And they all go to 4 o'clock Mass on Saturday afternoon. And he said, you know, that's the proudest thing in my life, is my children and grandchildren. And we all go to Mass, we all walk up to communion together, the babies get blessed, the oldest one just made his first communion. He said, that's the proudest thing that I do in life. He had a very successful business of his own that he's passing on to his children. But the proudest thing he's done is to instill faith in his children. And so what he passes on is faith, is family, and doing the right thing. What a gift. What a blessing. And I'm so very proud of him, because, like I said, he's done well. But I said, baby, your legacy is not in that store. Your legacy is in those children. And, of course, he sends me little videos all the time. And I don't think enough of us realize that. You know, we're so busy trying to make it in this world, we forget about where we really want to be in the next world. And the idea that we love God, we've taught our children and our grandchildren to love God and to serve God, not just say I love him and I accept Jesus my Lord and Savior, but to really live your life knowing that the things you do and you don't do matter in the sight of God, and to know that God has given you these children not for you to keep forever. He's giving you these children so that you can prepare them to one day be returned to him. That's our legacy. And this last will and testament that I'm speaking of, this moral last will and testament, I think is very important. And if you want to contact the office, and if you want to request copies of it, we have it available. Maybe we can put it on the website. I'll talk to my office director about that. But the thing is it's early on knowing what's important. And sure, everybody wants to be able to provide. You know, we all want to make enough money to do things for the people that we love. And, you know, we want to provide opportunities for them. I get all that. But that's not more important

0: than that where I am, you also may be. And that's what oftentimes people forget in the course of our lives, what's really important. And my brother today is 75 and one of five children, and I have two older brothers. They were the big boys and we're the little boys. And then we got a baby sister. And I said, my God, one of the little boys is 75 years old today. I can't believe it, he said. Amazing. We're not going to be here forever. We know that. But we know that because our mom and dad taught us that. And we know that because with everything that they tried to provide for us, they wanted us to be sure that we knew that the most important thing is that one day we'll all be together again in the presence of God. And we've all experienced those families where there's a will, there's a relative, brother and sister haven't spoken for the last 20 years because when mama died, she got the silverware. Well, I don't know. I don't really care. None of that stuff matters. And that's what our Lord is trying to remind us of. I'm the way, I'm the truth, I'm the life. You want to live on forever? You know, you want to never die? You want to know what true eternal happiness is really all about? Then come see me. Make sure that you don't put anything more important than one day seeing the face of God. And many, many people get to the point where God is an afterthought. You know, family, faith, you know, all that pales in comparison to me making my mark in this life and me being successful and me winning the praise of others who really don't care what happens to us. They don't look at, you know, whether or not we ever make it to heaven. They rejoice for the moment and then they forget. And so during this Easter season, when we celebrated the fact that Christ has risen from the dead, when we celebrate the fact that we share in the possibility of eternity, that's our guiding light. Not where we're going to be most successful in the eyes of the world. What do we do to be most successful in the eyes of God? Because in the Father's house, there are many mansions. And where he is, he wants us to be. Let that guide us through life and not how much we have to live in our will. Stay with us. We'll be back in a moment.
1: Children in poverty, each one unique, each one full of dreams. They're our hope, our future. They're the reason Children International exists. And even when the whole world changed, the things that mattered most to us stayed the same. Giving children the tools they need to set their own goals and create futures free from poverty.
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7: If you know me, then you will know my Father. From now on, you do know him and have seen him. Philip said to him, Master, show us the Father, and that will be enough for us. Jesus said to him, Have I been with you for so long a time, and still you do not know me, Philip? Whoever has seen me has seen the Father. Amen, amen, I say to you, whoever believes in me will do the works that I do, and will do greater ones than these, because I am going to the Father. Hello and welcome back to Close to Walk Catholic Communications. I'm Father Bayer, your host, and I'm glad that you can join us. You've seen me. You've seen the Father. I'm just like my daddy for the world. Easter Sunday, I have 16 first cousins, and we all come together, children and grandchildren. So it's kind of like a petting zoo. But anyway, had a little three-year-old girl walking through, and she had on a sequin dress, and she had on these little silver boots, looked like they had glitter on them, and tassels. And I walked up to her mother. I said, Catherine, is that one yours? She said, yeah. I said, payback is hell, honey. She said, I don't know where this child gets all this. I said, no. You're not getting away that easy. God is getting you back for that child right there, because you were that same little girl 30 years ago, or whatever it was. And it's really funny when we see people that, you know, they become just like one of the parents. Just like one of the parents. And our Lord gets a little bit frustrated with Philip. He says, Philip, what are you talking about? Still, you don't know me? You've been with me all these years? And the idea that our Lord and the Father are one. The Father and the Son, they're one. And our Lord very clearly says, I do not do this on my own. I do it with the words that the Father has given to me. And the works that I do show you the Father's love. You know, there was a cute little story years ago about a little kid. And it's in Chicago, and it's pre-Christmas time. And it's, you know, as usually it's snowy and cold and that sort of thing. And there's a little boy standing in the window of a shoe store. And he's got these raggedy, torn sneakers on that don't even cover his whole feet and expose some of the bare skin. And some lady who obviously could afford it walks up and sees this little boy. She takes pity and she said, you like those shoes? He said, yeah. So she brought him inside and she bought them for the little boy. He looked up and he said, are you God's wife? And probably no greater compliment could you give someone

that thinking, you just did exactly what God would do, wouldn't you? And I offer you that challenge. Has anyone ever looked at you and said, you know, that's what God would have done here? That's how God would have helped. That's how God would have reacted. That's how God would have treated people. Are you sure you and God are not related because y'all are so much alike? Imagine someone mistaking us for God. And that's really what we're called to do. During World War II, there was destruction everywhere. And there was a little French village, and of course, in these small rural villages, the town square in the center of the town was the church. And this happened to be the Church of the Sacred Heart. And anyway, as happened all too often, the church got bombed and pretty much destroyed. And, you know, after the bombing quit, the parishioners came and tried to salvage from their church whatever they could salvage. And they salvaged the big statue of the Sacred Heart that was in the sanctuary. They found all the pieces, the head, the feet, the body, the arms. The only pieces that they couldn't find were the hands. They couldn't find the hands of the Sacred Heart. And so the pastor said, we don't need the hands. From now on, you will be the hands of the Sacred Heart by the way you live. And that really is an invitation. And, you know, one of the things that has happened, and this happened from a professor, non-Catholic in Princeton, when the whole priest abuse crisis started in 2001, and Boston blew up, and then other areas and everything like that. And, you know, of course, the media made it look like that the only reason anyone would ever become a priest is because they had pedophile intentions. You know, it's just awful. They took 60 years of abuse and, you know, reported it all in 1 year and made it, you know, look like 80% of all priests had this inclination and had committed these atrocities, where in reality, it was less than 2% over the last 60 years. Now, one is way too many, but all I'm saying is the prevalence of it, as it was reported in the media, was not nearly as pervasive and as widespread as they would have you believe. And a professor, a theology professor from Princeton, and I draw a blank right now because that's been 25 years ago, but he wrote an article that worldwide, throughout the world, there has been no greater force for good in the world than the Catholic Church. In the days when women were thought not to be able to be educated, the Catholic Church was educating them. During the original 400 years of the African slave trade, the Catholic Church was caring for the slaves. During the boat lifts and the transfer, whether it be from Haiti or whether it be from Vietnam or wherever these things came from, they found their solace in the Catholic Church and Catholic charities worldwide. The number of hospitals that care for the sick and the elderly is led by the Catholic Church. The number of beds for homelessness and shelters is led by the Catholic Church. The number of meals served to the hungry and the impoverished is led by the Catholic Church throughout the world. And although there is a human and unfortunately a sinful element, the greatest force for good throughout all of human history has been the Catholic Church. And

when our Lord says, amen, amen, I say to you, whoever believes in me will do the works that I do and will do greater than these because I am going to my Father. I ask you a question. How many of you can remember a time in your life where someone could have turned to you and said, are you God's wife? Are you God's son? Are you God's daughter? Because what you're doing for me is exactly what God tells us to do. Are you the one who, because of the way you believe, you not only talk about God, but you actually bring God into the world? Are you the one that makes the Word become flesh? Are you the one that goes to church and hears about imitating God? And are you the one who walks out of church and actually does it? Because there are way too many people who just talk about it and not enough people who do it. The story of the old man, who as a young man decided a life of adventure, he's going to ride the rails, he's going to be homeless, and he's going to be a hobo. And he lives many years. Finally, he gets old, and he's homeless and living in a big city and living on a park bench. And he's saying, Lord, you know, it's time. I'm getting old. I can't do this anymore. You know, I need a place to belong. And so he's walking down the street, and the church, the organ's blaring, people are going in. He says, must be a sign from God. And he goes in, and he goes in the church and looking for a place to sit. Well, he has no place to, you know, trouble finding a place to sit, because as soon as he stops, people move down to the end of the pew. You know, he does what they do. He sings, he stands, he sits. And he comes out, and the pastor's there. And the pastor says, hi, how are you? He said, fine, how are you? He said, I don't think we've seen you here before. He said, no, sir. He says, it's my first time. He said, well, you from the neighborhood? He said, yeah, that bench over there right by the bank, that's mine. And the pastor says, well, you know, many people here are, you know, they work in the same industry, they live in the same buildings and everything, and they have a lot in common. He said, of course you're welcome, but he said, maybe you need to pray to God that God will send you to where, you know, you fit in the best. He said, well, thank you. Didn't realize he was getting shown the door. So he goes home that night and he's praying to God. He said, God, I don't know. I'm looking for a place to play. And he said, lo and behold, he said, God appears to him. And he said, Lord, oh, thank you so much. He said, I'm trying to figure out where I belong. And I went to that church and I don't know if I need to try to get in that church or where. And the Lord looked at the old man and says, son, don't worry about it. I've been trying to get in that church for years, and I hadn't made it either. Would they say that about our parish? Would they say that about our church? Would they say that about the way we live our lives? Would they say that we feel welcome in God's house? Would they say we feel welcome among the people who profess a belief in God? Will they see in us do greater things than our Lord because he's gone to the Father? That's our invitation, and that's what it means to prepare a place to be in the many mansions of our Father. Thanks for being with us. May each day bring you close in your walk with the Lord. God bless.

The angel of the Lord declared unto Mary, and she conceived of the Holy Spirit. Hail Mary, full of grace, the Lord is with thee. Blessed art thou among women, and blessed is the fruit of thy womb, Jesus. Holy Mary, Mother of God, pray for us sinners, now and at the hour of our death. Amen. Behold the handmaid of the Lord. Be it done to me according to thy word. Hail Mary, full of grace, the Lord is with thee. Blessed art thou among women, and blessed is the fruit of thy womb, Jesus. Holy Mary, Mother of God, pray for us sinners, now and at the hour of our death. Amen. And the Word was made flesh and dwelt among us. Hail Mary, full of grace, the Lord is with thee. Blessed art thou among women, and blessed is the fruit of thy womb, Jesus. Holy Mary, Mother of God, pray for us sinners, now and at the hour of our death. Amen. Pray for us, O Holy Mother of God, that we may be made worthy of the promises of Christ. Let us pray. Pour forth, we beseech thee, O Lord, thy grace into our hearts, that we to whom the incarnation of Christ, thy Son, was made known by the message of an angel, may by his passion and cross be brought to the glory of his resurrection through the same Christ our Lord. Amen.

In the name of the Father, and of the Son, and of the Holy Spirit, amen. I believe in God, the Father Almighty, creator of heaven and earth, and in Jesus Christ, his only Son, our Lord, who was conceived by the Holy Spirit, born of the Virgin Mary, suffered under Pontius Pilate, was crucified, died, and was buried. He descended into hell. On the third day, he rose again from the dead. He ascended into heaven and is seated at the right hand of God the Father Almighty. From there, he will come to judge the living and the dead. I believe in the Holy Spirit, the Holy Catholic Church, the communion of saints, the forgiveness of sins, the resurrection of the body, and life everlasting. Amen. Our Father, who art in heaven, hallowed be thy name. Thy kingdom come, thy will be done on earth as it is in heaven. Give us this day our daily bread, and forgive us our trespasses, as we forgive those who trespass against us. And lead us not into temptation, but deliver us from evil. Amen. Hail Mary, full of grace, the Lord is with thee. Blessed art thou among women, and blessed is the fruit of thy womb, Jesus. Holy Mary, Mother of God, pray for us sinners, now and at the hour of our death. Amen. Hail Mary, full of grace, the Lord is with thee. Blessed art thou among women, and blessed is the fruit of thy womb, Jesus. Holy Mary, Mother of God, pray for us sinners, now and at the hour of our death. Amen. Hail Mary, full of grace, the Lord is with thee. Blessed art thou amongst women, and blessed is the fruit of thy womb, Jesus. Holy Mary, Mother of God, pray for us sinners, now and at the hour of our death. Amen. Glory be to the Father, and to the Son, and to the Holy Spirit, as it was in the beginning, is now, and ever shall be, world without end. Amen. The first joyful mystery, the Annunciation. And when the angel had come to her, he said, Hail, full of grace, the Lord is with thee. Blessed art thou among women. Our Father, who art in heaven, hallowed be thy name. Thy kingdom come, thy will be done on earth as it is in heaven. Give us this day our daily bread, and forgive us our trespasses, as we forgive those who trespass against us. And lead us not into temptation, but deliver us from evil. Hail Mary, full of grace, the Lord is with thee. Blessed art thou among women, and blessed is the fruit of thy womb, Jesus. Holy Mary, Mother of God, pray for us sinners, now and at the hour of our death. Amen. Hail Mary, full of grace, the Lord is with thee. Blessed art thou among women, and blessed is the fruit of thy womb, Jesus. Holy Mary, Mother of God, pray for us sinners, now and at the hour of our death. Amen. Hail Mary, full of grace, the Lord is with thee. Blessed art thou among women, and blessed is the fruit of thy womb, Jesus. Holy Mary, Mother of God, pray for us sinners, now and at the hour of our death. Amen. Hail Mary, full of grace, the Lord is

with thee. Blessed art thou among women, and blessed is the fruit of thy womb, Jesus. Holy Mary, Mother of God, pray for us sinners now at the hour of our death. Amen. Hail Mary, full of grace, the Lord is with thee. Blessed art thou among women, and blessed is the fruit of thy womb, Jesus. Holy Mary, Mother of God, pray for us sinners now and at the hour of our death. Amen. Hail Mary, full of grace, the Lord is with thee. Blessed art thou among women, and blessed is the fruit of thy womb, Jesus. Holy Mary, Mother of God, pray for us sinners now and at the hour of our death. Amen. Hail Mary, full of grace, the Lord is with thee. Blessed art thou among women, and blessed is the fruit of thy womb, Jesus. Holy Mary, Mother of God, pray for us sinners now and at the hour of our death. Amen. Hail Mary, full of grace, the Lord is with thee. Blessed art thou among women, and blessed is the fruit of thy womb, Jesus. Holy Mary, Mother of God, pray for us sinners now and at the hour of our death. Amen. Hail Mary, full of grace, the Lord is with thee. Blessed art thou among women, and blessed is the fruit of thy womb, Jesus. Holy Mary, Mother of God, pray for us sinners now and at the hour of our death. Amen. Hail Mary, full of grace, the Lord is with thee. Blessed art thou among women, and blessed is the fruit of thy womb, Jesus. Holy Mary, Mother of God, pray for us sinners now and at the hour of our death. Amen. Glory be to the Father, and to the Son, and to the Holy Spirit, as it was in the beginning, is now, and ever shall be, world without end. Amen. O my Jesus, forgive us our sins, save us from the fires of hell, lead all souls to heaven, especially those in most need of thy mercy. The second joyful mystery, the Visitation. Elizabeth was filled with the Holy Spirit and cried out in a loud voice, "Blessed are you among women, and blessed is the fruit of your womb. Our Father, who art in heaven, hallowed be thy name. Thy kingdom come, thy will be done, on earth as it is in heaven. Give us this day our daily bread, and forgive us our trespasses, as we forgive those who trespass against us. And lead us not into temptation, but deliver us from evil. Amen. Hail Mary, full of grace, the Lord is with thee. Blessed art thou among women, and blessed is the fruit of thy womb, Jesus. Holy Mary, Mother of God, pray for us sinners now and at the hour of our death. Amen. Hail Mary, full of grace, the Lord is with thee. Blessed art thou among women, and blessed is the fruit of thy womb, Jesus. Holy Mary, Mother of God, pray for us sinners now and at the hour of our death. Amen. Hail Mary, full of grace, the Lord is with thee. Blessed art thou among women, and blessed is the fruit of thy womb, Jesus. Holy Mary, Mother of God, pray for us sinners now and at the hour of our death. Amen. Hail Mary, full of grace, the Lord is with thee. Blessed art thou among women, and blessed is the fruit of thy womb, Jesus. Holy Mary, Mother of God, pray for us sinners now at the hour of our death. Amen. Hail Mary, full of grace, the Lord is with thee. Blessed art thou among women, and blessed is the fruit of thy womb, Jesus. Holy Mary, Mother of God, pray for us sinners now and at the hour of our death. Amen. Hail Mary, full of grace, the Lord is with thee. Blessed art thou among women, and blessed is the fruit of thy womb, Jesus. Holy Mary, Mother of God, pray for us sinners now and at the hour of our death. Amen. Hail Mary, full of grace, the Lord is with thee. Blessed art thou among women, and blessed is the fruit of thy womb, Jesus. Holy Mary, Mother of God, pray for us sinners now and at the hour of our death. Amen. Hail Mary, full of grace, the Lord is with thee. Blessed art thou among women, and blessed is the fruit of thy womb, Jesus. Holy Mary, Mother of God, pray for us sinners now and at the hour of our death. Amen. Hail Mary, full of grace, the Lord is with thee. Blessed art thou among women, and blessed is the fruit of thy womb, Jesus. Holy Mary, Mother of God, pray for us sinners now and at the hour of our death. Amen. Hail Mary, full of grace, the Lord is with thee. Blessed art thou among women, and blessed is the fruit of thy womb, Jesus. Holy Mary, Mother of God, pray for us sinners now and at the hour of our death. Amen. Glory be to the Father, and to the Son, and to the Holy Spirit, as it was in the beginning, is now, and ever shall be, world without end. Amen. O my Jesus, forgive us our sins, save us from the fires of hell. Lead all souls to heaven, especially those in most need of thy mercy. The third joyful mystery, the birth of Jesus. She gave birth to her firstborn son and wrapped him in swaddling clothes and laid him in a manger because there was no room for them in the place where travelers lodged.

Our Father, who art in heaven, hallowed be thy name. Thy kingdom come, thy will be done on earth as it is in heaven. Give us this day our daily bread, and forgive us our trespasses, as we forgive those who trespass against us. And lead us not into temptation, but deliver us from evil. Hail Mary, full of grace, the Lord is with thee. Blessed art thou among women, and blessed is the fruit of thy womb, Jesus. Holy Mary, Mother of God, pray for us sinners now and at the hour of our death. Amen. Hail Mary, full of grace, the Lord is with thee. Blessed art thou among women, and blessed is the fruit of thy womb, Jesus. Holy Mary, Mother of God, pray for us sinners now and at the hour of our death. Amen. Hail Mary, full of grace, the Lord is with thee. Blessed art thou among women, and blessed is the fruit of thy womb, Jesus. Holy Mary, Mother of God, pray for us sinners now and at the hour of our death. Amen. Hail Mary, full of grace, the Lord is with thee. Blessed art thou among women, and blessed is the fruit of thy womb, Jesus. Holy Mary, Mother of God, pray for us sinners now at the hour of our death. Amen. Hail Mary, full of grace, the Lord is with thee. Blessed art thou among women, and blessed is the fruit of thy womb, Jesus. Holy Mary, Mother of God, pray for us sinners now and at the hour of our death. Amen. Hail Mary, full of grace, the Lord is with thee. Blessed art thou among women, and blessed is the fruit of thy womb, Jesus. Holy Mary, Mother of God, pray for us sinners now and at the hour of our death. Amen. Hail Mary, full of grace, the Lord is with thee. Blessed art thou among women, and blessed is the fruit of thy womb, Jesus. Holy Mary, Mother of God, pray for us sinners now and at the hour of our death. Amen. Hail Mary, full of grace, the Lord is with thee. Blessed art thou among women, and blessed is the fruit of thy womb, Jesus. Holy Mary, Mother of God, pray for us sinners now and at the hour of our death. Amen. Hail Mary, full of grace, the Lord is with thee. Blessed art thou among women, and blessed is the fruit of thy womb, Jesus. Holy Mary, Mother of God, pray for us sinners now and at the hour of our death. Amen. Hail Mary, full of grace, the Lord is with thee. Blessed art thou among women, and blessed is the fruit of thy womb, Jesus. Holy Mary, Mother of God, pray for us sinners now and at the hour of our death. Amen. Glory be to the Father, and to the Son, and to the Holy Spirit, as it was in the beginning, is now, and ever shall be, world without end. Amen. O my Jesus, forgive us our sins, save us from the fires of hell, lead all souls to heaven, especially those in most need of thy mercy. The fourth joyful mystery, the presentation. When the day came to purify them according to the law of Moses, the couple brought him up to Jerusalem so that he could be presented to the Lord. For it is written in the law of the Lord, every firstborn male shall be consecrated to the Lord. Our Father, who art in heaven, hallowed be thy name. Thy kingdom come, thy will be done on earth as it is in heaven. Give us this day our daily bread, and forgive us our trespasses, as we forgive those who trespass against us. And lead us not into temptation, but deliver us from evil. Hail Mary, full of grace, the Lord is with thee. Blessed art thou among women, and blessed is the fruit of thy womb, Jesus. Holy Mary, Mother of God, pray for us sinners now and at the hour of our death. Amen. Hail Mary, full of grace, the Lord is with thee. Blessed art thou among women, and blessed is the fruit of thy womb, Jesus. Holy Mary, Mother of God, pray for us sinners now and at the hour of our death. Amen. Hail Mary, full of grace, the Lord is with thee. Blessed art thou among women, and blessed is the fruit of thy womb, Jesus. Holy Mary, Mother of God, pray for us sinners now and at the hour of our death. Amen. Hail Mary, full of grace, the Lord is with thee. Blessed art thou among women, and blessed is the fruit of thy womb, Jesus. Holy Mary, Mother of God, pray for us sinners now at the hour of our death. Amen. Hail Mary, full of grace, the Lord is with thee. Blessed art thou among women, and blessed is the fruit of thy womb, Jesus. Holy Mary, Mother of God, pray for us sinners now and at the hour of our death. Amen. Hail Mary, full of grace, the Lord is with thee. Blessed art thou among women, and blessed is the fruit of thy womb, Jesus. Holy Mary, Mother of God, pray for us sinners now and at the hour of our death. Amen. Hail Mary, full of grace, the Lord is with thee. Blessed art thou among women, and blessed is the fruit of thy womb, Jesus. Holy Mary, Mother of God, pray for us sinners now and at the hour of our death. Amen. Hail Mary, full of grace, the

Lord is with thee. Blessed art thou among women, and blessed is the fruit of thy womb, Jesus. Holy Mary, Mother of God, pray for us sinners, now and at the hour of our death. Amen. Hail Mary, full of grace, the Lord is with thee. Blessed art thou among women, and blessed is the fruit of thy womb, Jesus. Holy Mary, Mother of God, pray for us sinners, now and at the hour of our death. Amen. Hail Mary, full of grace, the Lord is with thee. Blessed art thou among women, and blessed is the fruit of thy womb, Jesus. Holy Mary, Mother of God, pray for us sinners, now and at the hour of our death. Amen. Glory be to the Father, and to the Son, and to the Holy Spirit, as it was in the beginning, is now, and ever shall be, world without end. Amen. O my Jesus, forgive us our sins, save us from the fires of hell. Lead all souls to heaven, especially those in most need of thy mercy. The fifth joyful mystery, the finding of the child Jesus in the temple. On the third day, they came upon him in the temple, sitting in the midst of the teachers, listening to them and asking them questions. Our Father, who art in heaven, hallowed be thy name. Thy kingdom come, thy will be done on earth as it is in heaven. Give us this day our daily bread, and forgive us our trespasses, as we forgive those who trespass against us. And lead us not into temptation, but deliver us from evil. Hail Mary, full of grace, the Lord is with thee. Blessed art thou among women, and blessed is the fruit of thy womb, Jesus. Holy Mary, Mother of God, pray for us sinners, now and at the hour of our death. Amen. Hail Mary, full of grace, the Lord is with thee. Blessed art thou among women, and blessed is the fruit of thy womb, Jesus. Holy Mary, Mother of God, pray for us sinners, now and at the hour of our death. Amen. Hail Mary, full of grace, the Lord is with thee. Blessed art thou among women, and blessed is the fruit of thy womb, Jesus. Holy Mary, Mother of God, pray for us sinners, now and at the hour of our death. Amen. Hail Mary, full of grace, the Lord is with thee. Blessed art thou among women, and blessed is the fruit of thy womb, Jesus. Holy Mary, Mother of God, pray for us sinners, now at the hour of our death. Amen. Hail Mary, full of grace, the Lord is with thee. Blessed art thou among women, and blessed is the fruit of thy womb, Jesus. Holy Mary, Mother of God, pray for us sinners, now and at the hour of our death. Amen. Hail Mary, full of grace, the Lord is with thee. Blessed art thou among women, and blessed is the fruit of thy womb, Jesus. Holy Mary, Mother of God, pray for us sinners, now and at the hour of our death. Amen. Hail Mary, full of grace, the Lord is with thee. Blessed art thou among women, and blessed is the fruit of thy womb, Jesus. Holy Mary, Mother of God, pray for us sinners, now and at the hour of our death. Amen. Hail Mary, full of grace, the Lord is with thee. Blessed art thou among women, and blessed is the fruit of thy womb, Jesus. Holy Mary, Mother of God, pray for us sinners, now and at the hour of our death. Amen. Hail Mary, full of grace, the Lord is with thee. Blessed art thou among women, and blessed is the fruit of thy womb, Jesus. Holy Mary, Mother of God, pray for us sinners, now and at the hour of our death. Amen. Hail Mary, full of grace, the Lord is with thee. Blessed art thou among women, and blessed is the fruit of thy womb, Jesus. Holy Mary, Mother of God, pray for us sinners, now and at the hour of our death. Amen. Glory be to the Father, and to the Son, and to the Holy Spirit, as it was in the beginning, is now, and ever shall be, world without end. Amen. O my Jesus, forgive us our sins, save us from the fires of hell. Lead all souls to heaven, especially those in most need of thy mercy. Hail, Holy Queen, Mother of Mercy, our life, our sweetness, and our hope. To thee do we cry, poor banished children of Eve. To thee do we send up our sighs, mourning and weeping in this vale of tears. Turn then, most gracious Advocate, thine eyes of mercy toward us, and after this our exile, show unto us the blessed fruit of thy womb, Jesus. O clement, O loving, O sweet Virgin Mary, pray for us, O Holy Mother of God, that we may be made worthy of the promises of Christ. Let us pray. O God, whose only begotten Son, by his life, death, and resurrection, has purchased for us the rewards of eternal life, grant, we beseech thee, that by meditating on these mysteries of the Most Holy Rosary of the Blessed Virgin Mary, we may imitate what they contain and obtain what they promise, through the same Christ our Lord. Amen. Most Sacred Heart of Jesus, have mercy on us. Immaculate Heart of Mary, pray for us. In the name of the Father, and of the Son, and of the Holy Spirit.
Amen.

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In the name of the Father, and of the Son, and of the Holy Spirit, amen. Come, O Holy Spirit, fill the hearts of your faithful, and kindle in them the fire of your love. Send forth your Spirit, and they shall be created, and you shall renew the face of the earth. Let us pray. O God, who did instruct the hearts of the faithful by the light of the Holy Spirit,

Grant us in the same spirit to be truly wise and ever rejoice in his consolation through Jesus Christ our Lord. Amen. O Mary, conceived without sin, pray for us who have recourse to you. O Mary, conceived without sin, pray for us who have recourse to you. O Mary, conceived without sin, pray for us who have recourse to you. O Lord Jesus Christ, who have vouchsafed to glorify by numberless miracles the Blessed Virgin Mary, immaculate from the first moment of her conception, grant that all who devoutly implore her protection on earth may eternally enjoy your presence in heaven, who with the Father and the Holy Spirit live and reign, God, forever and ever. Amen. O Lord Jesus Christ, who for the accomplishment of your greatest works have chosen the weak things of the world, that no flesh may glory in your sight, and who for a better and more widely diffused belief in the Immaculate Conception of your Mother, have wished that the miraculous medal be manifested to St. Catherine Laboureil, grant, we beseech you, that filled with like humility, we may glorify this mystery by word and work. Amen. Remember, O most compassionate Virgin Mary, that never was it known that anyone who fled to your protection, implored your assistance, or sought your intercession was left unaided. Inspired with this confidence, we fly unto you, O Virgin of Virgins, our Mother. To you we come. Before you we kneel, sinful and sorrowful. O Mother of the Word Incarnate, despise not our petitions, but in your clemency, hear and answer them. Amen. O Immaculate Virgin Mary, Mother of our Lord Jesus and our Mother, penetrated with the most lively confidence in your all-powerful and never-failing intercession, manifested so often through the miraculous medal, we, your loving and trustful children, implore you to obtain for us the graces and favors we ask during this novena, if they be beneficial to our immortal souls and the souls for whom we pray.

You know, O Mary, how often our souls have been the sanctuary of your Son who hates iniquity. Obtain for us then a deep hatred of sin and that purity of heart which will attach us to God alone, so that our every thought, word, and deed may tend to his greater glory. Obtain for us also a spirit of prayer and self-denial, that we may recover by penance what we have lost by sin, and at length attain to that blessed abode where you are the Queen of angels and of men. Amen. O Virgin Mother of God, Mary Immaculate, we dedicate and consecrate ourselves to you under the title of Our Lady of the Miraculous Medal. May this medal be for each one of us a sure sign of your affection for us and a constant reminder of your duties toward you. Ever while wearing it, may we be blessed by your loving protection and preserved in the grace of your Son. O most powerful Virgin, Mother of our Savior, keep us close to you every moment of our lives. Obtain for us, your children, the grace of a happy death, so that in union with you, we may enjoy the bliss of heaven forever. Amen. O Mary conceived without sin, pray for us who have recourse to you. O Mary conceived without sin, pray for us who have recourse to you. O Mary conceived without sin, pray for us who have recourse to you. And may Almighty God bless you, the Father, the Son, and the Holy Spirit. Amen.

0: One touches us all. A visit to a Catholic cemetery is a reminder of what death is all about. A step to a new and eternal life with the risen Lord. Continue the journey with Catholic Cemeteries of Long Island.
1: In the name of the Father, and of the Son, and of the Holy Spirit, amen.
2: What a beautiful memorial service.
3: Yes, it was.
4: Yeah.
3: Did you see the lovely glass wall of urns?
5: I believe they're called glass front niches.
6: To be honest, I'm really surprised. I didn't know Catholic cemeteries are allowed to do cremation.
5: Last month, my friend's mother, Jane, passed away, and I went to the cemetery, and they placed her urn in the family grave spot. I was curious about it, so I asked the deacon afterwards.
1: The Catholic Church treats the whole human person with dignity in all stages of human existence. This reflects our respect for the body. That's why Jane's coffin was at the wake and the funeral mass. Afterwards, Jane was cremated, and her ashes were contained in their entirety in an urn. Then she was buried in the family gravesite with a committal service. You have the option of being either entombed in a niche, behind a marble front or a glass front. You can be buried in your family plot, or you can have a certain section in the columbarium or a burial site that's reserved exclusively for cremated remains. Our Catholic faith has taught us that all human persons are to be treated with dignity in all stages of life. That's why the cremated remains of each person is treated with reverence and kept together, placed in a dignified container, an urn, then either buried, interred in a family grave, or entombed in a mausoleum or columbarium as we pray until we all rise again.
4: No scattering of the ashes?
5: That's right. And I also learned that all Catholic cemeteries are consecrated sacred grounds too.
3: Wow, you know, my father has my Uncle Ralph's cremated remains on a shelf from way back when. Maybe we can bring him to our Catholic cemetery and have him buried in our family prop.
4: That'd be a good idea.
5: I guess it's true. We all learn something new every day.
4: Yes.
0: For more information, call Catholic Cemeteries of Long Island at 516-334-7990. 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

0: good.
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6: I am studying to be a NICU nurse to give back that same care that I received. I was born at 26 weeks and was in the NICU for 89 days.
7: There were ups and downs. There was 6 weeks on a ventilator, lots of different infections and surgeries. It did not end at her discharge.
8: Even when she was hooked up with a lot of wires on her, I knew that she was going to be a fighter.
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11: My name is Dre, and I had a stroke when I was only 16 years old.
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The Lord be with you. A reading from the Holy Gospel according to John. Glory to you, O Lord. Jesus said to his disciples, "If you love me, you will keep my commandments, and I will ask the Father, and he will give you

you another advocate to be with you always, the Spirit of truth, whom the world cannot accept because it neither sees nor knows him. But you know him because he remains with you and will be in you. I will not leave you orphans. I will come to you. In a little while, the world will no longer see me, but you will see me because I live and you will live. On that day, you will realize that I am in my Father and you are in me and I in you. Whoever has my commandments and observes them is the one who loves me. And whoever loves me will be loved by my Father, and I will love him and reveal myself to him. The Gospel of the Lord. Praise to you, Lord Jesus Christ. How many of us, when we speak of things before and after, find ourselves referencing pre-pandemic or pre-COVID versus post? Look at how many years out it has been, and we're still talking like that. Well, with something so dramatic and impacting our lives, I think it'll continue for years to come. For it was challenging. There were very challenging times when our communities and our workplaces and families were upended. But reflecting back, I still find that it was an opportunity to focus, or refocus actually, on my prayer life, to changes that were emerging in it. And I remember we used to have these nightly Zoom meetings with my large family, and a component of each was explicitly stopping and praying together. And later, in my personal nightly prayers, I found my petitions, or found myself taking these petitions and others and focusing them with the Holy Spirit to help guide decisions being made in these times and helping provide strength to get through these difficult times presented by the pandemic, and in realizing that as Catholics, we're never alone. So it's fitting and a blessing that our reading from Mass this week talks a lot about the Holy Spirit, as does Jesus in today's gospel. Jesus said, "If you love me, you will keep my commandments. And I will ask the Father, and he will give you another advocate to be with you always, the Spirit of truth." Well, the Holy Spirit is often called the advocate, but notice the words chosen. Did you catch specifically what Jesus said? He will give you another advocate. But Jesus Christ himself is our first and most important advocate. He is on our side and will defend us from false accusations or people who attempt to treat us unjustly. Jesus went on to call the Holy Spirit the Spirit of truth, because the Holy Spirit cannot be deceived by anyone. Again, remember what Jesus said elsewhere in Scripture when he told his disciples, "When they hand you over, do not worry about how you ought to speak or what you are to say, for what you ought to say will be given to you at that time. For it is not you who speak, but the Spirit of your Father speaking through you." That's from Matthew chapter 10. The Holy Spirit knows how to get to the bottom of things and prove what is true or not. If we remain in a good relationship with Jesus, he will send the Spirit to protect us and to defend us. We will not be left alone. Christ reminds us of that in today's gospel, that we are never alone. He said, "I will not leave you orphans. I will come to you." Let's face it, my friends. There are so many lonely people in the world, and most of us have experienced loneliness at some point in our lives, right? We all do. Loneliness is a universal human experience, but perhaps we go through this empty period in our lives because it causes us to draw near to Jesus. Whenever other people are not there for us emotionally, we're there. There's nowhere to turn, nowhere else to turn. There is Jesus. Jesus becomes our closest friend during those periods of isolation and loneliness. I've heard this from many. We discover this treasure sometimes because of some darkness in our own lives. Jesus said in today's gospel that "I am in my Father, and you are in me, and I in you." My friends, we're not bystanders, but active participants in that life of the Trinity. Jesus also said in today's reading that the Spirit remains with you and will be in you. That love of God is not some abstract concept, but a personal reality for each of us. The reason we

may not be able to feel Christ's deep and abiding love for us might be because of several reasons, one of which he mentioned today's gospel. Whoever has my commandments and observes them is the one who loves me. And whoever loves me will be loved by my Father, and I will love him and reveal myself to him. Perhaps we have a tough time with that reality because of that wedge of sin in our lives. Well, sin is like that dust that coats the heart. I've heard it said that it blocks out the light of the soul. Regular confession helps to remove that coating, even the light coatings, but also the really thick dust, the big and the small sin. And prayer opens our hearts to God's grace. Confession and prayer from the heart are the paths to a deeper union with our Christ. And in order to recognize God dwelling within us, that prayer must grow. St. John Paul II wrote in one of his pastoral plans, he said, learning the Trinitarian shape of Christian prayer and living it fully, above all in the liturgy, but also in personal experience, is the secret of a truly vital Christianity. For our life as Christians to come fully alive, we must learn how to pray in the Trinity, how to pray to the Father through, with, and in Christ by the power of the Holy Spirit. Prayer is ultimately not that exchange of ideas or words, but of persons, and the Blessed Trinity is a tripersonal dialogue. When the Son of God took on our human nature, humanity was mysteriously taken up into that conversation. The work of the Holy Spirit in baptism, in the sacraments, and beyond brings you and me personally into that conversation. And the Holy Spirit does that work in Christ's mystical body, the church. But prayer must never be separated from life. As the Catechism says, we're called to live as we pray, to put into practice what the triune God has come to reveal to us and make possible. We must live, as it says, the Trinitarian shape of Christian prayer in personal experience. So this Trinitarian life that is nourished by the sacraments and experienced in personal prayer is meant to overflow into our entire existence, which is meant to be an existence made prayer or a life made Trinitarian. Jesus has come to reveal to us who God is so that not only we may come to know him and experience his life and love throughout our daily existence into eternity, but so that we can also grow to know and become fully ourselves who have been created by him in his image and likeness. Yes, that life and that prayer are ways to continually make room for the Spirit, my friends. But making room for the Spirit means we must let the Spirit act in us. I was rereading some reflections on the Holy Spirit as I prepared for this homily by Pope Francis, and I think he said it very well when he said the Holy Spirit seems to be a luxury prisoner in many Christian hearts, someone who is welcome to stay, but not allowed to act or move us forward. Francis reminded us in that it is the Spirit that does everything, knows everything, and reminds us what Jesus said, can explain all about Jesus. He has said that we need to have a greater awareness of the Holy Spirit. For while Christians today have a knowledge of the Spirit as part of the Holy Trinity, they don't know or they forget what the Spirit's role is in the church. The Holy Spirit is the one who moves the church, the one who works in the church and in our hearts. It is the Holy Spirit, that third person of the Trinity, that is the protagonist of the living church. It is the Holy Spirit who frees us from the orphan-like condition which the spirit of the world wants to put us in. It is the Holy Spirit who is the one that moves us to praise God, to pray to the Lord, and who teaches us to see the Father and call him Father. My friends, our spirit cannot come alive or feel peace or love or joy without the Holy Spirit taking up residence in our hearts. The more we give our hearts to Jesus in prayer and through confession, the more room there is for him to come and live within us. That loneliness, that yearning dissipates as long as we continue to make room for the Spirit so it can thrive inside of our hearts. Do that and Jesus will reveal himself to us in a much deeper way than we ever thought possible.

0: 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Surf's up!
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3: 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About making a connection. It's about proving every kid and teen has what it takes. 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It's not just about being on stage. It's about walking across it. 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

0: Hey, hey, welcome to Rise Up Live. We're super excited to be with you. My name is Ryan Dever, and I'm the producer of this show. Just FYI, I gave up bread for Lent, so bear with me tonight. I'm hanging by a bread. I mean thread. I mean, please, someone help. I think we need Lent sponsors, right? Someone to call at 3 a.m. when you're about to cave. It's a good idea. Let us know in the comments if you'll be my sponsor. I'd really appreciate it. Anyway, this is our second show. Our first show was a big hit, according to my mom, so I hope this one is as good. It should be. Nothing's changed, except for my glasses, this tie, and all the content that you'll be seeing. Anyway, during this program, we're going to be sharing the truths of our faith through live witness, music, storytelling, and just sharing the faith. It's going to be awesome. We have such a great show for you tonight. Our guests are Father Rob Galea and author Dr. Ralph Martin. It's going to be awesome, a lot of fun. You know, we've been working on this channel and app for about a year now, and we're really excited at this opportunity to share and spread the faith in this way. So why don't I stop talking and let's take a look at how we can better understand what this channel and app is all about.
1: 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The About tab has some information about this event, in addition to links to help you have a more complete experience. For some events, there may also be a virtual stage link. 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The virtual stage is used when we ask guests to join us and participate with the presenters. When you click on the link, it will bring you to one of our producers who will invite you into our virtual green room to get you to become part of the event. But please wait until you are asked to join before you hit the link. The Resources tab may have some information such as talks, study guides, prayers, and music to help you have a more complete experience. The Comments tab is for you to add your thoughts and comments about this experience. We also have a live chat feature. We'd love to hear from you during this event. The Array of Hope channel is designed specifically for you. Explore our on-demand programs in addition to the many upcoming live events. Thank you for coming to the Array of Hope channel and virtually attending this event. May God bless you and your families. Hey everyone, my name is Mariama and I'm the social media director and content coordinator here at Array of Hope. If you already follow us on social media, then you may know me from our daily chaplet. I'm super excited to be with you all here this evening for our Rise Up Live show on our channel and app. Thank you all for joining us, and we can't wait to share with you all that we have planned for tonight. One project that we have really enjoyed is our Bits of Hope series. For part of our series, we had the opportunity to spend some time with Father Rob Galea, where he sat down with us and shared some of his wisdom. He's amazing, and I'm not sure if you know this about him, but he was on the show X Factor, and he went on to the top five remaining in the show. However, he decided to leave because he felt it was interfering with his priesthood. What a great story of talent, but even greater love for God and his vocation. Now, let me introduce to you Father Rob Galea.
2: I think we need to lead people to Jesus first, and I think he will lead them to the truth.
3: We are, for 2,000 years, the church that Jesus founded.
4: Jesus paid a debt he didn't owe because we owed a debt we couldn't pay.
5: It's always the case.

0: Catholic Church that's leading the way.
1: The more we learned about the church, the more in love we fell.
2: Psalm 46, it says this, it says, "Be still and know that I am God." God is approachable, and there's no formula of prayer. There are formulas of prayer, but there's no formula to approach God. I think it's about giving your heart to God. The first prayer I ever prayed was sitting down on this chair, having this sense that God was there. And I remember standing up, just pointing at the chair, shouting at God, saying, "God, why did you abandon me? Why did you let me suffer like I did?" And now I'm not saying that we can justify getting angry at God because God is perfect. But you know, that moment was so real for me. It was real because I was in pain and there was someone listening to my pain. There's a psalm. Psalm 46, it says this, it says, "Be still and know that I am God." I'm sure you've heard this. But we think of this as a pretty psalm, you know, go into a chapel and just be still and pray and listen, try and listen to God. But it is so much more than that. That word "be still" is the word iskot, which literally means, and I hope not to offend anyone, but it literally means shut up. That's what it means. It means just shut up and let me, God, make you holy. Allowing God to embrace us. Just shutting up and letting God give us a hug. And so it's just about approaching God. And sitting down, the way I like to pray is just I sit down, I wake up in the morning, I say, "Jesus, good morning. I'm driving my car. Jesus, please help me find the parking space. I'm at the gym. Jesus, please don't let me kill myself as I'm lifting my bench press." You know, I don't wait to be, even though the church is the most beautiful place to pray and the Mass is the place where sort of the source and summit of where God is. Don't wait for those moments to speak to God. Speak to God and know, be aware of His presence. Practice the presence of God wherever you are. Let your heart be known to God. And then, as I said, like the Psalm 46, be still. Just stop, shut up, and let God speak. Because God has things to say to us as well.
3: How awesome was that? Hello, everyone. My name is Aaron, and I'm so excited to be with you guys tonight for our second Rise Up Live. How awesome is this? So we have a chance for you guys to win a piece of Array of Hope merch. So if you have Instagram, head over to Instagram right now, go to your story and take a picture of you watching Rise Up Live, post it and tag us at Array of Hope Show. And you can win an Array of Hope t-shirt that says Faith, Hope, Love. Let me grab it. Let me show you what you can win. How awesome is that t-shirt? Super soft. And yeah, so good luck. So remember, just post in your story or even make an Instagram post of you watching Rise Up Live and tag at Array of Hope Show. So now I want to throw back to Ryan.
4: All right. So this next video comes from a series we just produced with musician Matt Panna called Deep Cuts. Deep Cuts has a double meaning. Because of Matt's music background as a drummer, deep cuts refers to songs that are underrated that you wouldn't necessarily think of when you think of a specific artist, kind of like the B-side of albums. Deep cuts also refers to those deep wounds we experience in our lives that impact us and stay with us. In this series, Matt breaks down trending memes on social media and discusses their deeper meanings. We spend so much time scrolling that oftentimes we don't really stop to reflect on just how much we're taking in and what we're watching. It's important to be aware of that, and this series is a really cool way to talk about it. So here is another episode of Deep Cuts.

Hi, hello, my name's Matt Panna, and welcome to Deep Cuts, diving straight into the fields of media and popular culture, discovering what truly hits different, from social media trends to viral mantras, all through the lens of human dignity. So here's something that really grabbed my attention this week. The Bible says, love never fails. So if it fails, it wasn't love. Here, context is key, right? So what does scripture actually refer to? This comes from the famous chapter from St. Paul, 1 Corinthians 13. Love is patient, love is kind, love does not delight in evil, but rejoices with the truth, it always pertains.

0: Pex always trusts, always hopes, always perseveres in the famous three words, love never fails. But why does love never fail? Before we ask that, we need to ask ourselves, what is love? So let's dive into 1 John 4. God is love, and whoever abides in love abides in God, and God abides in him. Now let's look at the notion of never failing, which we can interpret as synonymous with perfection. God's perfection is scattered throughout Scripture. Matthew 5:48, you therefore must be perfect as your heavenly Father is perfect. In the Psalms, Psalm 18:30, this God, his way is perfect. The word of the Lord proves true. He is a shield for all those who take refuge in him. So by the transitive property, and if we learned anything from basic geometry in high school, if God is perfect and God is love, then love never fails. So what do you think? Where do you struggle most when it comes to failure? Many of you notice Scripture taken out of context. And how has God redefined love through the people in your life? Let us know in the comments below. Till then, take care and God bless.
1: The family is the first place in which we learn the faith and the primary place in which the faith is taught through prayer and the examples of our parents. So many young families are trying to live the Catholic faith. In a culture that neglects God and downplays the importance of family, we want to share with you a family who is living the faith every day with Christ at their center. I would like to introduce you now to the Hanley family.
2: Paul Costabile here. Tim and Raquel Hanley have 5 kids and a very chaotic home. We're here to chat with them and learn how they keep faith at the center of their family. Come on. Tim, father of 5, you're juggling parenthood, you're in a marriage, then you also have a lot of businesses, a lot of restaurants. How do you kind of keep it all afloat?
3: Life is very full from the moment that we wake up to the moment that we go to sleep. Taking care of the kids, the responsibilities, the work, the businesses, the employees, the staff. Life is very, very, very busy.
2: Tell me a little bit about the pizza shop and specifically why the name is what it is.
3: No, Santa Gidio is the name. Santa Gidio is, it's named after a saint from southern Italy, same region, Puglia, where my family is from. And my great-grandfather, whose name was also Egidio, had a strong devotion to this. Saint Egidio, he had an encounter with. The saint lived hundreds of years before him, but he had an encounter where he was run over by a horse and carriage, and this saint appeared to him and literally picked him up off the street. Everyone thought he was dead and walked him home. And ever since then, he had this like super strong devotion to this saint, this Franciscan saint. It was a little nod to our family's tradition, my first ancestor that came to America from Italy, and to this power that the Lord moved through this saint and moves through all the saints, you know?
2: And I want to ask how you kind of filter in your faith as a father.
3: Christ is the center of all things. So I strive really to hold that in highest regard, and then to allow my life to fall around that central reality that Christ loves me and desires a relationship deeply with me.
2: You may be the least stressed out guy I know. Do you think it has to do with keeping the center, the foundation of faith, a part of your lack of stress?
3: Life can be stressful, you know? Let me not like masquerade around that reality, you know?
4: You guys understand? Yeah. Okay.
3: But it is super important, I think, to be able to pump the brakes, take a deep breath, disconnect from the things that are causing stress and strain, and be able to plug back into what's important: family, relationships, starting with my wife, who's incredible. She's a saint in her own right, just for what she keeps in order in this home, and she's a holy woman for these things and a great gift in my life.
2: You both were discerning if you were gonna have religious lives, right? And then you found each other.
3: I was, you know, pursuing a religious vocation as a Franciscan friar, and presumably would have gone on to become a priest. I mean, that's what my plans were at that point in time.
2: You were gonna be a nun.
5: After I had my experience with the Lord as a teenager, I had dreams of walking down that aisle in a religious habit. But in my heart of hearts, I felt that that calling just wasn't for me. Marriage, that is, until I met Tim. And then, you know, everything kind of changed.
3: Everything changed. Everything changed.
2: 5 kids. Do you ever get a break?
6: No, I do not.
2: How important is, you know, keeping the faith with them amidst just like taking care of them?
5: The most important thing is passing on the faith, and that's a priority in our family.
2: School has changed a lot as a mother. Do you have a checklist, or is it hard to keep faith on the top of the list? How do you keep the priority in check?
5: People will disappoint you, situations are gonna change, and we just have to keep focus on Jesus, because the Lord never changes. He has always been, will always be, he'll never change. He's always there, he's the same yesterday, today, tomorrow. So I think that that's key.
2: The pandemic is one thing right now, but life, especially a mother of five, is always gonna kind of be in flux and chaotic, right?
5: This is the life of a stay-at-home mom. We're home all the time anyway, so not much has changed for us. You know, on the contrary, like, we have Tim home more, which we love. I'm homeschooling now, which is something I've always wanted to do.
2: You have school time and then play time? Is it on schedule?
5: We have no schedule. It's just pure craziness all day long.
2: What do you say to other parents out there who maybe feel called in certain ways to find faith at the priority, like, it's not at the top of the priority list, and they kind of feel like they're maybe drowning in the chaos of everyday life things, especially now? What do you say to them as a way to push forward?
5: Just give the Lord whatever you can give him. The Lord just receives us, and he's always welcoming, always loving, always forgiving. He always is, always will be.
6: Five kids later,
7: she gave me a shot. All I needed was a shot.
8: All I needed was one shot.
1: What a beautiful family. As Catholic Christians, we not only belong to our earthly family, but also a church family amongst all the faithful, priests, religious, deacons, and lay people like you and I. This family, like all human families, experiences dysfunction amongst its members. However, the church always remains with Christ as its head. Our executive director, Mario Costabile, interviewed theologian and author Dr. Ralph Martin on our podcast to share with us reasons to hope in the midst of the crises in the church. Check it out.
9: As I open this interview with you, you have a way about being hopeful and loving and really sharing the faith in a way that it shows a lot of empathy. Maybe you could share a little bit of where the hope is. The hope is in Jesus. Maybe you could kind of share a little bit of that.
10: Yeah, I actually just did a YouTube video called Where's the Hope? And you're right, it's in Jesus. But a lot of times people say, Ralph, you probably know more of what's going wrong in the church and the world than a lot of people. And aren't you discouraged? And I'm not discouraged at all. And the reason why is that everything that's happening is happening under the promise of God. Nothing's happening that God doesn't permit to happen. And even the negative things that are happening, he's got a plan to bring good out of. Now, you might say, what could the good possibly be? Well, maybe he wants wickedness and infidelity to be brought to the surface to give people a chance to repent, or if not, to be judged. Maybe he wants the church to be purified. Maybe he really does want people to truly be disciples and not just be lukewarm Catholics. And maybe he wants people to make a choice now in a way they never had to make before, when there was a harmony between the church and culture. You know, that harmony is no longer there. I remember growing up in Teaneck, New Jersey, where it had a strong Jewish population, Protestant population, and Catholic population. I know now the population has changed, but there was a general respect for, you go to the synagogue, you, Ten Commandments are respected, people go to church on Sunday. There was just premarital sex wasn't celebrated. You know, everybody didn't live a moral life, but it wasn't like rebelled against. It wasn't like celebrated. Immorality wasn't celebrated, you know. And now that's not the case. I mean, we're living in a culture that really proudly renounces the Word of God, proudly renounces the Ten Commandments. And so we're in a situation where Catholics are going to say, hey, what do I really believe? Who do I really trust? Who am I going to really follow? And when, you know, discipleship is a new buzzword in the church right now. But real discipleship is pretty radical. I mean, Jesus says, you know, unless you love me more than mother and father, you're not worthy to be a disciple of mine. So Jesus is saying that I've got to be first in your life. And he's not saying it because he doesn't think we should love our parents, or he doesn't want life to be good for us. But he's saying it because he knows that everything works best when they're properly related to God. You know, God created us. He has a plan for us. He has a plan for marriage and family life. He created us male and female. He intends for us to have in holy marriage, a sexual relationship that's open to having children. And

0: So, I mean, any exercise of the sexual faculty outside of the plan of God hurts people. You know, Jesus isn't telling us these things. The church isn't telling us these things because they want to deprive us of happiness. It's because they want to lead us to happiness. So everything that's happening is happening under the promise of God. He's got a plan to bring good out of it. He's not going to come again in glory to judge the living and the dead. And right now, it's a time for us to make decisions. And, you know, we need to decide either for or against him. And he's going to give us every help he can to help us decide for him, just like he gave me the help.
1: It seems that our culture, the word sin doesn't no longer exist, and so many things are permitted now and acceptable, as you clearly stated. So let me ask another question. So who will be saved? How these false teachings in scripture of tradition, what do we think about that?
0: Yeah. Well, this is one of my main concerns because I think it's one of Satan's biggest victories. If I were to describe how many of our fellow Catholics look at the world today, I'd describe it something like this. Broad and wide is the way that leads to heaven, and almost everybody's going that way. Narrow is the door that leads to hell, difficult the road, and hardly anybody's going that way. Now, this is very troubling because it really is what I think most Catholics believe about the situation today. God is so merciful, nobody will be ever lost. If you're not a serial killer, you have nothing to worry about. You're basically a kind, nice person type of thing. But unfortunately, it's just the opposite of what Jesus himself tells us the situation is. The default situation of the human race isn't saved, isn't friendship with God. The default situation of the human race is lost, is alienated from God. And Jesus says, Matthew chapter 7, verses 13 to 14, broad and wide is the way that leads to destruction, and many are traveling that way. Narrow is the door that leads to life, difficult the road, and few there are who are finding it. Now, Jesus didn't say this because this is how he wants it to be, how it has to be. People who are currently on the broad road heading to destruction don't have to stay there. They could get off it. And that's where our prayer, our love comes in. That's where evangelization comes in. That's why giving a reason for the hope we have as Christians comes in to friends and relatives. You know, if we really love our children, our friends and relatives, we're not just going to be praying for them to get healed of their diseases or to get good jobs or get solved their marriage problems, all of which we should pray for, but we should be praying for their conversion. We should be praying for the repentance. We should be praying for them to enter into friendship with Jesus. But Jesus says, unless you believe, you're going to die in your sins. And the only tragedy in life is to die in our sins with hard hearts, unrepenting, not believing, not accepting the love of God, not responding to it with faith and repentance.
1: Yeah, yeah, amen. I mean, you're kind of describing a secret or something that people don't recognize as trust, right? Put our trust in the Lord and he will provide, which is really hard for a lot of people that are lacking in their faith. But if we take baby steps and really make an effort, it will lead us to true joy. And often, sometimes I speak with colleagues and I say, how's it going, Joe? Or how you feeling? Yeah. You know, are you happy? He goes, not really. You know, it's like people just go through the mundane existence, right? And although we're looking for happiness, we are truly looking for joy. And so tell me, Ralph, where do you find the joy in your life?
0: Well, the joy in my life really is knowing that God exists. I think it's so fantastic that God exists, that this isn't just an aimless universe that's spinning around and, you know, compelled by matter and energy and eruptions and dark holes and things like that. But this is created by somebody who loves us. And that the only reason why the universe exists is because God wants to show us his beauty. God wants to show us his glory. Romans chapter 1 says that everybody can know something about who God is by just looking at the creation. And I'm so glad that there is a God, that there's somebody like him. But then I'm also so glad that this mysterious God that we can know somewhat by looking at his creation actually became one of us. And this is pretty amazing. The Word became flesh and

Altamaha, so we could actually see and hear and touch and listen to somebody who was the perfect image of God the Father, because he was only begotten Son. It's a mystery. We can't totally explain it. But Jesus is a revelation of what God is really like, of who he is. And he's the mediator between the human race and God. He's fully God, and he's

0: And so he's a mediator. He's joining together the human race to God. And quite honestly, Mario, this icon behind me of Jesus, it's a taken from a 4th century icon, you know, about Jesus, the one who comes in glory to judge the living and the dead.
1: I love that.
0: Yeah, and I pray in this chair over here in my home office here. And in the morning when I pray, I just look at that icon, and it just reminds me of what a privileged time we live in. We live in a time where we can know who God is, when we can know what he's like. And then I want to encourage everybody to have a daily time of prayer and scripture meditation. I get out my little Magnificat, you know, kind of monthly prayer book that has the readings of the liturgy in it and prayers and things like that. And I'll read the scriptures. And when I'm reading the scripture, I know I'm reading the word of God. And a lot of Catholics don't really know that. They've had kind of some half-baked scripture classes, or they've heard some flaky homilies saying this is nice food for thought, but it's from another culture, it's not relevant. And Catholics really need to know what the Catholic Church teaches about sacred scripture, because chapter 2 of my book is titled, Is There a Solid Place to Stand? And there is a solid place to stand in this sea of confusion, but we have to recover our confidence in the inspiration and inerrancy of sacred scripture. And Vatican II has a tremendous document on divine revelation, Dei Verbum, and in section 11, it says that everything asserted by the sacred authors should be considered to be asserted by the Holy Spirit, to teach firmly, faithfully, and without error those truths which God wished to consign to the sacred writings for the sake of our salvation. It also says in that document that God himself is the primary author of scripture, working through human beings, but guiding their words, guiding their formulations, using their culture, using their language, but reliably conveying to us who Jesus is, what he said, so that we can really know God's will and really enter into real relationship with the real Jesus.
1: Amen. That's beautiful. I mean, you said it so eloquently that to know the heart of God is really to know the heart of his desire to draw us closer to him. And mm-hmm. I love the fact that you had mentioned that he became, you know, became man. All you have to do is ponder that. Mm-hmm. And the creation of the universe became one of us because he loved us so much mm-hmm. that he wanted to save us.
0: Yeah.
1: And I would recommend to anyone who is experiencing anxiety or confusion or depression, just ponder that. The mm-hmm. creator of all things became one of us because he wants to draw himself to him.
0: Yeah.
1: That could be the road to just healing. Healing our brokenness. It's just beautiful.
0: Yeah. And then when you see what he was willing to do for us, the picture above the icon of Jesus is by Fra Angelico, and it's in St. Mark's convent or monastery in Florence, and it's St. Dominic at the foot of Jesus with the blood of Jesus flowing down on him. And you think that this is the length that God was willing to do to forgive our sins. He was willing to take upon himself the punishment for sin, all the rebellion, all the ugliness, all the greed, all the lust, all the betrayals, and take it upon himself so that we can have our sins forgiven and join him in heaven. So how much did God love us? This much.
1: Well, listen, Ralph, thank you so much for sharing your time with me. It's been fun catching up with you, and God bless you and all your good work.
0: And you too, Mario, and your daughter, whom I met with you and your family and your work. God bless you.
1: God bless you too. Okay.
2: So last Rise Up Live, we were talking about hope, which is one of the theological virtues, but now we're going to talk about faith. And faith is so important in today's world. I mean, I think we all know that. We got to have faith that, you know, Jesus has really risen from the dead. And as Dr. Ralph Martin was saying there, Jesus really is Lord. And despite all of the craziness of the world and the craziness of our personal lives and just what everything that's going on, Jesus is Lord and he's in control. And the theological virtue of faith that God instills in us in our baptism is so important because it gives us the ability to hope and the ability to be charitable. Of course, charity, the other theological virtue. I guess we'll probably talk about that one next time. But to touch a little bit more on faith, We read in St. Paul's letter to the Hebrews in chapter 11,

7. And this is one of my favorite quotes of St. Paul. Faith is believing in things we cannot see. And funny enough, I think I actually used that as the quote in my 8th grade yearbook. And here it is coming back around. It's amazing. Faith is believing in the things that we cannot see. Well, you might think, well, how is that possible? You know, like that's just kind of, it's against logic and reason. But I want to remind you that St. John Paul II reminds us that, quote, faith and reason are like two wings on which the human spirit rises to the contemplation of truth. And so, end quote. And so St. John Paul II reminds us that faith and reason are not opposed. Rather, they work together to help us understand God's love for us, to help us understand the truth that has been revealed to us through the Word made flesh, that is Jesus Christ. So that is the importance of faith. And even though it may seem to be against our reason at times, or at least the world tells us that it's against reason, it's not. It actually works in tandem with our reason. And so we have to pray for the grace to be able for the two to work together, faith and reason. So I want to introduce you to our Ray of Hope band again, just like last week. Our band here loves covering the song Holy Spirit. So the song Holy Spirit is really a reflection on the joy that the Holy Spirit brings to us in living out the faith that God instills in us during baptism. So without further ado, check out this music video of Holy Spirit.

0: This next trailer we're about to show is a tease for our upcoming original series hosted by Father Dwight Longenecker and is based on his new book. Being able to work with him on bringing his book to life was a lot of fun. We were able to film the series at Don Bosco High School in Ramsey, New Jersey, which was really exciting. So thank you to the administration at Don Bosco for allowing that to happen. Father Dwight Longenecker has written some incredible books, but this newest book that he put out is probably the most important because it deals directly with where we are as a society today. The title is Beheading Hydra, A Radical Plan for Christians in an Atheistic Age. The Hydra is a mythological beast with many heads that was defeated by the hero Hercules. In the story, every time Hercules cuts off one of the heads of the Hydra, two more grow back in its place. So in Father's book, the heads of Hydra are used to represent the different masks of atheism that we battle every day. Through this upcoming video series, we break down 16 different isms that have infected our society over the last 500 years. Materialism, relativism, sentimentalism, and so on. Father Longenecker breaks down these issues in a really compelling way and provides radically simple solutions for these isms and how we can behead the Hydra, create a positive change in our families, our churches, and in society. So here is the trailer for Beheading Hydra.
1: I'm Father Dwight Longenecker. I don't know whether you've ever considered it, but our society is deeply atheistic. You might think, we're a God-fearing country. What do you mean, atheistic? I explain that in this new series, which is called Beheading Hydra, A Radical Plan for Christians in an Atheistic Age. We're going to be looking at the sources of atheism, the roots of atheism, and how it's infiltrated not only our culture, our educational system, but also the church. And furthermore, what we can do about it.

Hey guys, if you have prayed chaplet with us, then you definitely know that I love the saints. I think our litany of the saints on chaplet is like 30 saints long at this point. These saints are people like you and I who lived lives infused by grace and are now in heaven. The church gives us certain named saints whose examples of holiness are imitable to us all and are all meant to inspire us in our own journeys towards sainthood. So now I want to put your saint knowledge to the test with a little game I like to call Who's That Saint? Where I give you three clues on one saint for you to guess before the big reveal. So if you're on an iPhone, tablet, or computer, you guys can use the chat to give your guesses in the chat on who I am describing below. If not, still shout out the answers and see if you got it right. I just can't tell. All right, let's get started. Clue number one. Excuse me. On January 2nd, 1873, this saint was born to a devout Catholic family in France and was the youngest child. They experienced much grief early in their life after losing their mother at the young age of four. This loss caused great suffering for the saint in their otherwise joyful childhood. All right, guys, I gave you clue one. Who's that saint? Let me know in the chat. I know we have some other people that are saint experts as well. I know we have Donna here in the chat, and she is definitely a saint expert. We've chatted about it, so I would not be surprised if she already knows who I am describing right now. But while we have more guesses, let me go on to clue number two. As the youngest, this saint watched their older sisters leave home. Amazingly, each of their sisters entered into religious life, and this saint herself felt a deep call to devote themselves to the service of God as a missionary and religious, beginning at the young age of nine after watching her sisters do the same. Who's that saint? I don't know about you, but can you believe, like, receiving, maybe some of you have, receiving the vocational call

0: into a religious life or marriage at such a young age, knowing so deeply that God is calling you to something specific. That's so cool. I don't know. This scene is awesome. All right. Well, the guesses are coming in. Let's hit you with clue number three. Following this overwhelming sense that God was calling them into the Carmelite order, this saint boldly appealed to the Pope of the time to make an exemption so that they could enter into the order at the young age of 15. Though not immediately granted this exception, this saint was able to enter in a year later at the age of 16. There, they lived out the rest of their short earthly life, where they died at age 24 from tuberculosis. Who's that saint? I saw you guys. I can't stump you. You already said the answer in the chat, but I was just going to say the clues anyway. You're correct. It is Saint Therese of Lisieux, also known as Saint Therese of the Child Jesus or the Little Flower. Saint Therese, though never achieving her dream of being a missionary through far-off travel, has become a great missionary saint in her own way with the widespread reading of her autobiography, Story of a Soul, which shares with us her wisdom through suffering and her little way of holiness. So much so that she has been named one of the two patron saints of missionaries. Thank you guys so much for playing Who's That Saint? This evening, let's ask through the intercession of Saint Therese for the strength and courage to become the saints God has made us to be and to bear our crosses with great trust that God will supply all that we need using our suffering for his and our benefit. Here's a little more on our saint, Saint Therese of Lisieux, the Little Flower.
1: Saint Therese is the youngest doctor of the church. She was born in France on January 2, 1873, and is the daughter of Saint Zélie and Saint Louis. At age 15, she entered the Carmelite convent in Lisieux to give her whole life to God. She was known as the Little Flower, and she followed the Little Way, which is doing the ordinary with extraordinary love. She died on September 30th, 1897, at the age of 24, and was canonized in 1925. She is the patron saint of missionaries. Saint Therese can teach us so much about serving others in the tasks of everyday life. Saint Therese says, "Holiness consists simply in doing God's will and being just what God wants us to be." Like Saint Therese, we are called to shine God's light to others in our everyday life.

We've had so much fun with you guys this evening, and we hope that you guys enjoyed the music, the talks, and learning a little bit more about the season of Lent with us. We have a few more exciting things to talk about with you guys before we go. I want to invite you guys again to follow us and be a part of our family on Twitter, Instagram, Facebook, and Snapchat. You guys can find all of our social media information on one of the bottom links below the About section. We go live daily to pray for one another, and we have awesome things in store this year, such as giveaways, collaborations with guests, more interviews, such as the ones you saw today, more stuff on our channel, and more. And social media is how you'll find out about this first. So we look forward to having you guys be a part of the Array of Hope family on social media. Now let's take a look at what you guys will find when you follow us on social media.

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1: 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Good job. Good job. Good job. Good job. Good job. Good job.
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Welcome to Real Food, everybody. Great to be with you. We're talking about influences on this whole series this year. You know, Roscioli is a restaurant down in Soho that I've read about. I've watched their videos and stuff, of course. I haven't been there because it's right near Tiro Isegno, which is the Italian social club that I go to all the time. And I feel like I don't want to cheat and go across the street to Roscioli.

It's a great restaurant. They have tremendous food there, and they have a store connected to their restaurant, which I love, right? So you can eat a little something, go there, buy a meal to take home, get a can of their or a jar of their pesto, and then make their pesto at home. Get a bag of their pasta, and you can make their pasta at home. So we're kind of going the opposite way. I haven't eaten there yet. I'm going to, guys, I promise. But this is their one of their signature dishes. You're going to laugh when I tell you. It's basically pasta, macaroni, that's what we're making, the traditional Italian macaroni, which is like ziti with lines, but it's not cut on an angle, it's straight. So these are terrific. They're delicious. This is what they look like. Absolutely beautiful. So they're a great pasta, and we're going to make it with butter and cheese, and they call it burro e parmigiano. You know, it's got a great Italian name. It sounds great. You sound fancy. We all kind of grew up with this. I was telling a friend of mine, he said, what are you making on real food today? I said, I'm making macaroni with butter and cheese. He goes, really? I mean, we grew up with that. I said, I know, we all grew up with it. But this is in the restaurant. They make a beautiful sauce. I'm going to kind of show you through this. So we're going to kind of work it through a little bit. And these kinds of things are really beautiful because I think they live in a family. And then somebody gets the idea to serve them in a restaurant, and it becomes like a really great thing, you know? So kind of bringing a little bit of them to us, you know? First, their ingredients, the ingredients and their ingredients. So this is the roscioli pasta. I'm going to use that today. So we're really kind of going as authentic as possible. Then interesting, they use this butter, which is sort of like our house butter. I love this butter. I didn't think anybody else on earth even knew about this butter. So this is a butter from France. It's called Beurre de Baratte. And what's interesting about it is that it's actually churned old-fashioned way. It's a small company in a wooden churner. So that means like somebody's doing this all day long. Normandy cows, all from France, beautifully salted, hand-molded butter. This is not inexpensive, but it's kind of a treat food, you know? And there's something good about that. I love a treat food. So you take a look at this. Now, you know, there's also that Irish butter. You've seen that Irish butter in the store. Yep, that's pretty good, but this is just amazing. Look at this. So we're going to make the pasta with this, and I love this. It's just a beautiful pasta, beautiful butter. Use the best stuff you got, right? I think there's something good about that. So that's a good thing. So let me get going on this. I'm going to get the pasta going first. And it's not like we have to make a sauce here. So that's kind of the interesting thing about this, you know? We're not merely making a sauce, are we? So I'm going to just put a bunch of this in. A pound is a lot because I'm going to make one big dish here. So I'm going to kind of go with like a half a pound. I think that's about all we're going to need. Three more. Father, Son, and Spirit. Do it the right way. I'm going to put those in. I'm going to give them a little stir with something I got here. A fork. Yeah. Oh, I got this. I can use this. Then, like, vigorously boiling in this water will be good. It's a salted water, of course. Okay. I'll get that right back up to a boil fast. Come back to that. You think about, like, the places you grew up, you know, the restaurants and the neighborhoods that you grew up in, something really great. I mean, we didn't all grow up in Soho. I didn't, you know, the Village, when I was a seminarian in college, we used to go there for some talks and stuff like that and kind of spend some time there. The Catholic Worker was sort of near there. So we kind of spent some time in, you know, the Village, but it was sort of like a hippie-ish kind of place and a cool place to learn a little bit about that. I studied a little bit. I was a sociology major. I studied a little bit at the New School. So you learned a little bit about the city. I took a course called City and Suburbs, which is an amazing story of how the city works, how the suburbs work, how they're different, how they draw different kinds of people to them, and how for a time of your life, maybe the city's great, and then there's a time when you need to get away from the city, you know, and get to the suburbs. And I think that's true for a lot of young people today, right? They love the city. They get their apartments. Four or five people share the apartment, and they grow up and they kind of move to some other place. There's always great churches in the city too, right? No matter what city you're near, you know, there's these churches that have tremendous history. Where we originate our show on Long Island, for example, the oldest church, you know, is like 100-something years old maybe. But then the churches in the city, you know, they go way, way back, any city, because they were built by the workers. In St. Patrick's Cathedral, for example, they still have in the cement of St. Patrick's Cathedral, they saved a few and put them in there, the jars of coins that kids collected in their Catholic grammar schools to build St. Patrick's Cathedral. And they buried some of them into the pylons and into the walls of St. Patrick's as a reminder of what built that church, that beautiful cathedral. It was built by these beautiful people who sacrificed to build the church as it is. So when you walk into a church, like, we often don't remember that. We don't remember the beauty and the history of all these people who went before us and who will come after us as well. Where I live, the church is about 150 years old or so. And so I have a great
kind of sense of that when I walk

and say, wow, you know, this was here all these years ago when people built this, you know, to kind of have a place to worship on Long Island. And now, you know, way after me, it'll still be here and people will be worshiping here. It's kind of a beautiful gift to be able to say mass at a place like that. And you say to yourself, there's something really important here. So it's kind of a cool thing. So the pasta is kind of just starting its way. But I like, even in the recipe, they use a hard pasta. You know, they use a dried pasta. There's nothing wrong with that. There's something great about that. So that's a really, really, really good thing. I'm using this pan today, too. I've told you about these pans before. So these pans that I use, this is really a great pan for pasta, high sides, and it's great for, you know, flipping the pasta around, getting it into the sauce, right? I like that. This is a $13 pan. Yeah, it's not a lot of money, right? You don't have to spend $200 on a big fancy copper pan to cook a delicious meal. This is a typical restaurant pan. It's available. I think you can even get this at like one of the online, like Amazon or something. Not expensive. I often recommend this. We had a fundraising dinner one time where like the VIP package for the dinner included this pan so that people could, you know, kind of cook this stuff at home. It's kind of a nice thing. So here we go. We're kind of getting this together. So this is coming along now. I'm going to get these into a pan, make a little butter sauce. And again, like your grandmother's made this, you've probably done it at home, right? That's probably part of the game. But I'm going to do this in a nice creamy butter sauce. And the way they do it there, really, it looks delicious. It's absolutely fantastic. So I'm going to try to go like a step up with you and make it in a creamy butter sauce, really. And this butter, like I said, I'm using is this really beautiful imported butter. And you can, where can you get this butter, you know? Well, you got, if you Google it, no matter where you are in the country, you can get it. Some of it is available at like the specialty shops. I have never seen it in a store, but I do get it from Murray's Cheese. Murray's Cheese, which is a cheese emporium. I'm telling you, that place is great too. They got a lot of great stuff. And you can order it. It comes when you want it. It comes well refrigerated. You never lose it. I am always happy with Murray's. I've never had a bad experience. And they sell the butter at a very fair price. Just saying. So there it is. So I have it in my pan. This is a nice serving. I'm going to get some butter going right now. So this delicious butter. This, you know, is one serving. I'm going to try to squeeze two people out of this one serving. I'm going to put a little bit of butter into this little by little. And we'll build a sauce kind of quickly. It won't take long. I love this, though. I absolutely love like a pasta and butter, right? Like growing up as kids. And the other part of this, too, of course, was the pastina, right? So I'm going to turn the heat up a little bit here and get this going. As soon as you hear any kind of sizzle at all, you know it's time to add a little bit of water. So it's coming. We're just starting to get this a little hot. Put a little bit more. Okay, that's our butter, I think. And we can always, you know, adjust, like you adjust as time goes on here, right? Yeah, you can see it's starting to form a little bit of a sauce. Beautiful. Coming down. So now I'm going to jump back into this pot and get myself a little bit of this pasta water. There's starch in this pasta water, and that's good. So I'm going to add a little bit of pasta water right now. I can always come back and add more. It's never going to be a problem. And that's where this is helpful. So you can kind of get this going a little bit. And it starts to form a little bit of a sauce. And you got to watch because you don't want to put cheese on this while it's on the stove because then the cheese coagulates and it gets like a weird look. So I'm going to try to do this in such a way that we form the sauce, but we don't form it in such a way that it's, you know, no good. We're going to try to keep this in a beautiful, creamy kind of sauce. So it's coming and I'm going to show you, maybe you can see, it starts to form a little sauce here. And we're going to try to evaporate a little bit, get the pasta to absorb a little bit. Look at this. It's nice, right? It's coming. And the water kind of thins it out, but the starch in the water binds it. So it's sticking to this pasta, which is nice. There it goes. And you can start to see it coming together. I'm watching it come together as we speak. You just keep it going. I would be flipping this if I was putting on a big show, but I'm just with you. So I'll just do it like this for a minute. You see it start to come together. And I'm going to let this kind of go for 1 second while I move over here, because I just want to get you back to the cheese part of this whole dish. So I'll move my delicious butter over. So we have a nice piece of parm. Oh, you can't beat that. It's unbelievable. And I have a nice grater. The reason the grater versus the grated cheese is I think this is going to help it to melt better. So you don't want to do it on the heat. But once you get this kind of coming together, which it is right now, that's good. I'm going to take it off the heat.

0: One more second. I'll get this ready for this. And then we'll get going. It's a nice meal. And this is kind of a nice thing to do with the family. This place, this is their signature dish, which I kind of really like. Okay, I'm going to take it down. I'm going to bring it over here for a second. And I'm going to hit it with some cheese. This is a critical time, because if you mess this up, we're going to have to do it all over. So I'm going to try to do it fast and get it right first time. We'll see what happens. Okay, I got some cheese in there now. We'll put a little bit on the top at the end, too. So this cheese, there's never too much cheese, right? So I'm just going to keep this going. It's hot. You can see that. And it's starting to form a beautiful sauce. Can you see the sauce forming here? Look at that. That's great. So that's, I mean, thanks be to God for restaurants like this that are keeping some of the traditions alive. We all grew up with this pasta, right? Some ways you say, Monsignor, you're making a big deal out of nothing. This is something we grew up with. Yeah, but you know what? Today, not everybody grew up with this, and it's nice to be able to kind of share this with you. All right, that's great. It kind of became a beautiful sauce. It's a beautiful sauce right now. It's butter, a little pasta water, a little cheese. I'm taking a Rascoli plate right now. This is a plate from the restaurant, actually, so thanks you guys for that. And then here we go. Into the plate. Now, the only thing I would add here, to be honest with you, I'd add a little black pepper, right? But that's okay. I'm keeping a few on the side for me. There we go. Keep it off the heat. I'm going to put a little bit of cheese on the top. Just a little. There we go. And our first lovely dish, using this fantastic butter from Roscioli in Soho in New York. A beautiful butter and pasta dish, butter and macaroni, but a terrific dish to share with your family. Learn how to make it. You can make it at home and really enjoy it no matter where you are. We're going to take a break. We'll be back with more real food right after this.
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0: We've left Roscioli now. We're out of the village now. We're back home in the Ciuffo Cabinetry Real Food Kitchen. And I'm going to do like a pepper steak, Italian pepper steak. Now, we're using a few different kinds of peppers, which I love. These are cubanelles. They call them Italian frying peppers. I think the cubanelle is really what they are. I love them. These are the Italian ones, boy. I love these. Make your nose run. Here's an example. When you go to a good Italian restaurant, they put these out on the table. Crusty bread as soon as you arrive. And if you see that on the table, you know you're at a good place. And then you kind of put a little bit out on the bread. You eat that hot, a little wine. Great meal. So that's the Italian peppers we're going to use here today. Red pepper, some tomatoes. We're going to make like a, it's a quick meal, but I think using a lot of great peppers and stuff like that. I'm going to go with the onion first, kind of get this going because it takes a few seconds to fry this up. I think a lot of us grew up with like sausage and peppers at home. My mother made sausage and peppers. I'll never forget that. And then I remember going to like a feast and seeing them there. I'm like, hey, look at that. Somebody else makes it like my mother. No, it's a super famous dish, right? I didn't realize that. Had no idea. So I'm just chunking up these onions. You want them kind of, you know, Tuscan style, right? Why not? So I got this. They're going to go into some olive oil. I got these cubanelles. I'm going to go long with the cubanelles. Thank you for seeding them. This was great. So I'm just going to kind of go like that, chop them once in half. And so we're going to build like a nice pepper medley here because peppers are not all the same, right? They don't all come from the same exact plant, obviously. They look a little different. They taste a little different. If you go to the store, there's always lots of peppers in the store, right, to buy. I like the idea of buying some peppers that are different because you kind of get to taste them. If you like hot, that's another thing, right? There's all kinds of hot peppers.

The Cubanelles are not really spicy. These green guys, oh boy. I tried one of those before you got here today, and man, my nose is like from those peppers. Do you like hot food? I mean, I like it, but I gotta, I don't know, sometimes if it overpowers the tastes of the food, it's disappointing, right? So I'm gonna get these going. One more thing, and then I'm kind of moving along on the pepper trail here. I'm gonna get the onions, the peppers, everything in there. And then these guys, I'm just gonna kind of go this way with them. Seeds and all. That adds a lot too, believe it or not. That'll add some heat to it, but that's okay. You can seed these, of course, too. But I'm just gonna throw a few in here with the seeds right in. Nice and small. So people can avoid them if they know that they're, you know, they're not like gonna blow your head off hot, but they're definitely spicy. They're gonna add something nice to this dish, actually, all in all. All right, that's pretty good. Then I'm gonna get a red pepper in here too. Red pepper, the difference, I think personally, I find red peppers a little sweeter than the green peppers. They've been on the vine a little bit longer. I don't know, I kinda like them. They add something, they add to the mix. I wanna get long, kinda thin. So this way it's kind of a bunch of different textures. How do you have this? How do you serve this? You could serve it with a little arborio rice, you know, and you just do it straight up, like risotto straight up. Don't put anything in it, but just do it kind of very, very simple. That's kind of a nice way to do this too. So all of this into a frying pan, okay? So I got some olive oil here. It's well worth extra virgin olive oil here because you get a great flavor. This is going to spritz a little bit. I'm just gonna warn everybody now. It's just going to get some noise out of this, but that's okay. It's not the end of the world. You hear it? It's okay, because the water and stuff, you know. And you wash the peppers before you do that. You wash everything before you cook it, pretty much, right? You know, lemons, everything. Because you just don't know where it's all been, you know. And it's sitting out in the store. And, like, who knows, right? I don't know. So I just like to kind of get it all in there. So these are going to take a couple of seconds. So that's why we want to get them in now. And then we'll start flavoring them up once they start coming down. So everything's going in, which is nice. This is good, just the right amount. I'll spare you the extra green guys here. Okay, they're going in. And then I'm gonna use a wooden spoon just so I'm not scratching up the bottom of this nonstick. Get this in. Won't take long till you start to see some color on these things. They'll start to go. Okay, that's good. I'm gonna put a little bit of salt in this now. I'm not gonna put any hot pepper. You know why I'm not putting any hot pepper? Because I wanna gauge those green guys, because I don't want to like hurt people's feelings while they're with me for dinner. But this is a nice dinner, and it's a very traditional Italian dinner, and it's a great harvest time dinner. You know, if you're like me and you're growing a lot of stuff, you get to the point where you're like, well, now what do I do? You know, we have tomatoes. Oh my gosh, so many tomatoes. So we're putting them up in jars, which is great at the rectory, and so we'll use them during the winter time for sauce and for different things, you know. But you have like a lot of peppers, and you say, well, what do I do with them? You have a lot of zucchini. What do I do with all this zucchini, you know? So there's something interesting about that. Got to kind of figure it out. Well, these are already kind of frying down, but this is exactly what we want. Now you could, in essence, you could put the lid on this and it kind of steams them down, but frying them down is good. You keep it on like 350, 400. They'll come down. They'll get to their, you know, their range. I'm gonna put a little garlic in too. Garlic is always, always, always better cooked. So I'm gonna get a little spot here. And I'm gonna put garlic right there. Let that garlic, chopped already, which is nice, not out of the jar, not garlic, but we chopped up some before you got here, which is great. So this way, I'm gonna let that kind of cook up a little bit, and then we'll mix it in. The aroma of peppers is a beautiful aroma, right? It's not strong, it's just like a scent that's really very, very nice. The onions are cooking too, which is good too. So they'll come down. A lot of steam coming off because what are peppers, you know, they're like 80% water. So the meat of the pepper is going to be the sweet and everything else that's left. But this is also going to create like a nice sauce for the beef to lay in. The beef, by the way, so what we did is we got some, this is not flank, this is like a steak almost. It's out like a top round, kind of sirloinish, and we stripped it up. So it's like this, nice long pieces. And we're gonna like basically put it in the fry once these peppers get a little more than halfway. They're already coming down. They're not as tough as they used to be, which is good. I love that like the grandma recipes are still around, right? Because we really want these recipes to last. And there's something good about that. Now look at the nice colors in this pan right now, right?

0: a little red, the white of the onion. It's nice, it looks beautiful. And as it comes down, I'm gonna add the beef, and then this is all gonna cook for a little bit, which is nice. It'll kind of get nice and rich. It'll be terrific. And then I'll add a little stock, make a little sauce out of this. It's gonna be great. So I'm bringing it all down now. It's beautiful. So now I'm gonna get some beef in here while we're going, because we also want like the juice of the beef to kind of get in here. So what I basically have here is I have like 2 pounds of beef. That's gonna cook down, of course, but this is gonna, you know, we're gonna feed a couple of people with this meal. That's the whole point, right? So I have a part of my frying pan here reserved. It's for reserved for beef, as we say. So I'll get that in there. Clean up my hands a little bit. Get this in. So beef kind of needs a friend, right? So beef is kind of calling for salt, some kind of flavoring to bring it out. I'm going to re-salt a little bit here for the beef. Not too much, but just a little bit to bring a little flavor out. Just a tiny bit of salt there. Get that going. And then we'll start to build the sauce in a minute because this all has to kind of cook down. And that's what's nice about it. When it cooks down, that's when you start to get these unbelievable juices. I want the beef to give it up, so to speak, right? Because when they give up their juices, that's going to go into this. That's going to be great too. So right now we're segregated, but we won't be. We'll be like the church, though many, one body. That's the idea. But right now we're separate. We're coming together. I think this is a funny thing because this recipe and this meal helps your kids to grow the palate, right? So we try to get beyond the nugget culture and beyond the fast food culture, but to kind of get to the point where they'll actually eat some veggies and stuff. If you do this well, you serve it with some great crunchy Italian bread, you know, it sort of gets to the point where, yeah, I'll eat this, Mom. I love this, you know? Something great about that as well. So I'm going to put in the Worcestershire, which is good. That'll get right in there, a little Worcestershire sauce. There's nothing hurt. I just want to get a little sear on this beef, which is starting to happen as we speak. You can see it. This is great. Coming right along. And then I'll move this over a little bit because I want to cook some tomato in here too, because that's also going to be another really great source of flavor. So I'm going to move some of these to the middle. When it comes down, it's going to be plenty. It'll fill this pot, but it won't be crazy. So these are some diced tomatoes that we have. So I'm just going to put these in by hand so the juices kind of stay here for now. So it's probably like 3 tomatoes that we diced up. So I'm gonna put those over here. Can you buy diced tomatoes in a can? Sure, they work fine too. I wouldn't get like whole tomatoes in puree or anything like that. Nah, you don't really need it. It gets the flavors kind of muddled. This is a good way to do it, where it kind of keeps the flavors on their own. There's one other ingredient that we're gonna work with. We're gonna work with some beef stock that I have. You make beef stock, of course, after stew, something like that. There's some great stock you can do in cooking beef as well. So what we're going to do is take a little break. We'll let this finish cooking. When we come back, you won't believe your eyes. And get ready, because it'll be a spicy, spicy steak with a little pepper. Get ready. We'll be right back.
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0: All right, welcome back, everybody. This is really in great shape now. I'm going to start plating this. I'm using one of these great plates that we borrowed for this season from the Franciscan Sisters of Allegheny, who used to live at St. John the Baptist Diocesan High School. And when they moved out, the plates were left behind. They donated them to St. Bridget's Outreach, where we have a community meal, and the people eat on china when they come, and the less fortunate than us kind of get a great meal. And thanks to the Sisters of Allegheny, we have these beautiful plates. So thanks for that donation, sisters. You guys are great. So here we go. Kind of putting these in. Looks great, though. Doesn't it look delicious? So, you know, 3 different kinds of peppers. There's tomatoes in here. Some nice sauce forms on its own, and it thickens up on its own. I love it, right?

This beautiful. So there it is. I like that. This will definitely serve a family of four. There's plenty left. That's beautiful. Wow, I love it. Better than I could have expected. So there it is. Beautiful dish, right? Just clean up this room a little bit. We got that. That's great. Another thing, around the studio today, well, we brought in my collection. So here's the story. Oh, somebody called the Library of Congress. We have, I don't know how many of these old school binders.

0: certainly it's a meat. And this was like just like what I carried all the time. I got a bunch of these over the years. I found some at a place that was closing down. I asked the guy if I could take them. He's like, yeah, sure, they're old. We're going to throw them in the garbage. And this is what we keep all the recipes for Real Food in. For all the years, Real Food has been on the air. Now, we probably have 3 or 4 times more recipes than we've ever done on the show. Some of them don't make the cut. Some of them do make the cut. Some of them we have online, you know, say, all right, we'll do it another time. So this is a great, great thing, these Real Food binders. You can't take one out, I'm sorry. But that's kind of where the show comes from. We really do kind of keep a big, big library of recipes to share with you that talk about family and faith and the gift of food as well. I'm glad you were with us today to celebrate some of these great memories using peppers and what a great memory that is. No matter what your culture is, peppers are a part of it, right? And we recognize that gift too. So enjoy these recipes. If you want to go to cfntv.org, click on Real Food, go to the recipe section. You can get all these recipes with peppers. And also, you can get a copy of our book, Tuscan Style, while you're there too. So hope you enjoy it. Glad you were with us today. Let's ask God to bless our family and our family traditions. In the name of the Father, Son, and Holy Spirit, amen. Loving God, we thank you for the gift of family, tradition, the gift of food that we share in our meals. Lord, we ask you to bless those less fortunate than us. Help us to remain faithful to feeding the poor and taking care of the hungry. We ask you, Lord, to bless our families, our church, our friends, and all those you have called to serve. We ask your blessing upon us now in the name of the Father, the Son, and Holy Spirit. Amen. God bless everybody. We'll see you next time on Real Food.
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2: And on June 29th, 1999, my 22-year-old son died. There was a young man who had passed away, very, very wonderful athlete. So they asked me to go and talk to him. And so some time had passed, and I made contact, but they weren't ready. And then I get a phone call, and I go and I visit with him. And I'm sitting on the end of the couch, and the dad's sitting over there, and the mom comes in, and she's, her eyes are puffy, and she's, you know, she's still crying. This has been some time afterwards. And she sits down, and she says to me, do you question God? Because let me tell you something, I question God. And all these people tell me they're not supposed to question God. I want them to bury their child and then come back and tell me I'm not supposed to question God. And I looked at her and I smiled and I said, I question God constantly.
3: And now, Focus on the Immaculate Heart presents Unspeakable Grief, Unimaginable Faith.
4: The thing that really strikes me is that you talk about faith,
2: mm-hmm.
4: and not just religion.
2: The reason I do that is I speak to a lot of civic groups, a lot of groups that are in the world and of the world. And so religion is one of those taboos. You're not supposed to talk about religion. And so what I simply do is I say, I'm not going to talk about religion today. I'll talk about faith. Because religion is traditional. Religion is man-made, okay? Faith is belief. And everybody has a belief. Whether it's whether it goes in sync with mine or not, they have a belief. And so they have faith in something. And it's important to let people know that it's okay to talk about your faith.
4: Have you always been a man of faith?
2: Yes. There's been some...

0: detours along the way, as is normal for people. At least that's what I keep saying. There were normal detours. But I've always had a relationship with God. Growing up, I was going to go into the seminary until I found out that I liked girls. So I decided that I wasn't gonna do that, but God has always been a part of my life, and I can have real neat conversations with God.
1: When you say about faith, and faith matters,
0: mm-hmm.
1: and you talk to these groups motivationally,
0: mm-hmm.
1: and you weave it in there,
0: right. I tell a story about my son, and we'll get into that some more, okay,
1: right.
0: that required a great deal of faith, all right? But I tell him, I say, listen, you know, sometimes when I stand up and speak, I may say some things that offend you, okay? They may offend you because you think I'm talking about religion.
1: Mm-hmm.
0: And what happens is that I'm really talking about my faith. I do not have a right in this setting to try to get you to join my church.
1: Mm-hmm.
0: But I have every right to talk to you about what woke me up this morning. If the good Lord did not want me to wake up, I wouldn't. And so God has given me this day, and I always, one of the little idioms that I use is, when I woke up this morning, the good Lord created a miracle. The rest of the day is my fault. I have to do something with the day. And so what happens is that everybody who wakes up, they have someone to thank for waking them up. And it's important for us to take time to thank whoever that is. For me, it's my Savior. For me, it's my Creator, okay? For you, it might be something else. But what happens very simply is that we're afraid to talk about our faith because it's not politically correct. Well, I have a much higher authority that I have to answer to. And so I also say, you know, if I offended you in any way, tonight, before you go to sleep, talk to the person who told me what to say, because that's who told me what to say. Sometimes people say, when you said such and such, I don't even remember that I said it, because every time I do a session, before every session, I've been doing this for 40 years, I begin, before I start, by simply saying, making of myself an empty vessel and letting him fill it up.
1: There's no greater way, and although it may have been one of your darkest times, and maybe your greatest test of mm-hmm. faith for you and your wife.
0: Yes, yes, absolutely.
1: Was your son.
0: Yes. My wife and I have been married for 46 years. We have three children. We got five grandchildren. In the summer of 1999, my youngest son had just graduated from college. And one of his goals, he had learned to set goals just like his sister and brother before him very early in his life. And one of the goals that he set is he wanted to backpack in Europe. So he graduated on the 14th of May, and on June 9th, using some of Daddy's frequent flyer points, and began a backpacking trip in Europe that was just out of this world. And every couple of days, he would call us and tell us what he was seeing, where he was. He went up the Eiffel Tower from the inside, wanted to go up the outside, but they wouldn't let him. Wanted to see Venice, the city with the streets covered with water. Told him he could stay in New Orleans in April and see that. You know. But he got to see stuff that I had only read about in books or seen in movies. And on June 20th, 1999, was Father's Day. And we were barbecuing in the backyard, and the phone rings. And it's Chris calling to wish me happy Father's Day and to tell me he loved me. Now, he's 22 years old, okay? And I said, thank you for calling. I appreciate you calling, buddy. I said, where are you? He said, we're in Italy, Dad. I said, what part of Italy? He said, Rio Maggiore. I said, where's that? He said, it's on the western coast of Italy, Dad, about a four-hour train ride north of Rome. I said, when are y'all going to Madrid? He said, Dad, I don't think we're going to make Madrid. This is the most beautiful place I've ever seen in my life. So what about Prague? Y'all going to Prague? Because, you know, he had told us some of the places they wanted to go. And he said, Dad, Brandon and I are trying to figure out what kind of business we can start over here so we can live here forever. He wasn't going to come home, you know. And so, cell phones didn't exist back then, okay. But we did have a cordless phone from the house. So I said, there's people all over the backyard who want to talk to you. And we took the phone and passed it around the backyard. Whoever wanted to talk to Chris, talked to him. Whoever didn't, let the phone pass him by. Phone comes back to Daddy. I said, look, buddy, I checked on the map. Y'all are 7 hours ahead of us. That means it's late over there. And I know you want to party and play. But I appreciate you calling, man. I love you. He said, I love you too, Dad. Talk to you later. We hung up. June 22nd, 1999. I just finished doing a seminar at Adelphi University on Long Island. On my way back to LaGuardia to fly home, my pager, remember pagers?
1: Yes. Yeah.
0: My pager went off. And it's my home number. I called home. found a phone.

0: on the side of the road, okay? They had pay phones on the side of the road. And I called home, and my wife was crying. Our 22-year-old son had been involved in a swimming accident, and he was in a coma in a hospital in Genoa, Italy. Well, instead of flying home to New Orleans, I flew from New York to Rome, and Rome on up to Genoa. While I was on the first flight, I arranged for my wife and my oldest son to leave New Orleans the next day. 4 days later, I had to send for my daughter. And on June 29, 1999, my 22-year-old son died. And people say, how can you talk about it? A couple of things. Number one, I know where he is. I know what kind of life he led. I know what kind of relationship he had with his Savior. I know how he treated people each and every day. And I know the last thing my son and I said to one another is, I love you, talk to you later. And God willing, that will occur.
1: Now, he remained in a coma.
0: He was in a coma for 7 days.
1: For seven days.
0: Never did come out of that coma. I remember getting there, and that first night I was kneeling next to his bed, and I was praying, and every now and then I'd doze off, and then I'd wake up, and I was praying, and sometimes when I fall asleep, he would wake me up by going, and he was restrained, uh-huh. his arms were restrained, he was paralyzed from his waist down.
1: Oh my.
0: The doctor said he had been without oxygen for at least 7 minutes, so the upper lobes of his brain were swelling, and they were pressing on the lower lobes, and that was constricting the nerves and everything, and that's why he was paralyzed from the waist down. But it's like he was fighting, trying to come out, trying to be able to talk to me. Mm. He never did come out of that coma, but there's no doubt in my mind that when we were there, he knew we were there.
1: Now, then there was another kind of sign that a lady said, I know he's going to be all right.
0: Yeah, my wife and oldest son got over there, and my wife was his hands and feet were all cut up where he was trying to grab on the barnacles, okay? Let me go back, and what had happened was, when he had called me on Father's Day, that morning they had been jumping off of these bluffs, 30, 35 feet high, into the water.
1: Oh, man, okay? He was something.
0: Oh, he was having a ball. He was living life large.
1: He was
0: okay?
1: living.
0: And they go back 2 days later, and the water's too rough. There's too much water going in, too much water coming out, kind of like the Mexican cliff divers. They didn't know how to judge the depth of the water, the timing. So they used their heads, and they went around, and they got to this boulder that was about 10 feet out the water. And they saw this old man, and the old man was as young as I was at the time.
1: Yeah.
0: And so, you know, it's like, okay, excuse me, watch what you're saying. Yeah, and they saw him coming out the water, and they figured, well, if he can swim in it, we can swim in it. So Chris jumps in the water, starts swimming. Two of his buddies jump in, and they get battered around by the water. So they climb out, and everybody starts looking for Chris. Well, he had swam about 200 yards and had a mild coronary, and he died. When they pulled him out of the water, he was dead. There was a German doctor passing by. He was on holiday. And he went down and he performed CPR and got Chris's heart and lungs pumping again.
1: Come on. What's the chances of that?
0: Yeah. It's just the good Lord had it planned. So they medevaced him to Genoa, Italy. The young man who was traveling, Chris and Brandon, were traveling together. We would call home, and the mom was wanting to know how they were doing and everything else. And his sister, Gina, said, Mr. Steve, I saw a sign today. Chris is going to be okay. He's going to be okay. And I'm going, Gina, what are you talking about? She said, I went to the Shell station, and there was a sign. And I said, Gina, what are you talking about? She said, this sign, it had a Shell credit card, and it said the Shell card, it just got better. And it had Chris's name on it. And I brought a copy of it. This is a card, and I've had this for 19 years. And you see, it's a beautiful blue sky.
1: Oh, yes.
0: Got that little tinge. It could be like a sunrise or a sunset. And the name
1: on
0: the card is
1: Chris
0: Morgan.
1: Chris Morgan.
0: And what it was is a Shell card. It just got better. You could use it as an ATM card as well as a gas credit card. But when you look at the beautiful blue sky, it just got better. What message do you think we got, right? And then so. After it was all over, and I'm going to kind of jump around a little bit, but after it was all over, my wife wanted to get one of the cars. So we applied for it, and we turned around, and we got this, we got the Shell credit card. And then, like in our second bill, we received a stuffer. And it had like the old gold, and it was embossed, FM all over it. And it says, you have just attained select member status. And inside was a picture of a golden sky. with Chris's name on it.
1: Giving me shivers.
0: And I looked at my wife. I said, Purgatory.

0: or it's over.
1: That's right. It just got better.
0: That's right. It just got better. He's on the golden streak, you know. So little signs like that helped us to feel some relief, okay? But the night before Chris died, my wife and I were laying on the benches or the seats outside the intensive care unit, and we'd just gotten some real bad news from the doctor. She had told us that night was going to be very, very critical. And my wife, we were laying head to head, legs going out this way, and she said, "Baby, Chris isn't going to make it, is he?" I never wanted to lie to my wife so much. What do you say? And finally, all of a sudden, I got this feeling. And I kind of sat up a little bit, and I said, "Baby," I said, "do you realize in a short period of time, real soon, our child, our baby, is not going to be praying to God. He's not going to be meditating about God. He's not going to be singing to God. Our child is going to be sitting on the lap of the Creator with his arms around him." And part of my healing, I believe, began then. It was a peaceful feeling. Now, there was a lot of other times that we had problems, but knowing that he was home just gave me a real, real good feeling.
1: What about her?
0: It was tough. It was tough for her. That was her baby.
1: Right. You know,
0: this was her baby. And
1: right.
0: And I remember praying, you know, and looking at him and lying in the bed. I said, you know, take me. Don't take her baby. You know, don't take
1: right.
0: her baby.
1: Right.
0: You know, you know, if I have to feed him for the rest of my life, if I have to change diapers till we both grow old,
1: yeah,
0: I'll do it. Mm-hmm. Okay.
1: Don't take him.
0: The good Lord had a different miracle in mind. And on the 29th of June, Chris died. And then we had to go about picking out clothes, and my wife and my daughter went and picked out a suit for him. It's really funny. My son was in the hospital. He had these little patio courtyards, and he was in the courtyard. He told me later on, and he said he was just kind of praying and sitting there, and all of a sudden, there was this old man in the courtyard. And he said, the old man said something, I don't remember exactly what my son told me, but he said, "It's time."
1: The old man, I don't know.
0: The old man looked at my oldest son and said, "It's time." And, you know, Steve just kind of looked a little bit, and then he kind of went off in his mind, and then the next thing he looked up, and the man wasn't there. But he knew it was time for him to come back to New Orleans and start setting up the funeral arrangements.
1: Isn't that something?
0: And so he left the day before Chris died. But he knew.
1: Isn't that something?
0: And so then we picked out a coffin, and my son is in a coffin, not a casket.
1: Mm-hmm.
0: And you know, caskets, when we have a funeral, half of the lid is open, you see,
1: right.
0: from the say, waist up.
1: Mm-hmm.
0: Well, his whole top was leaning up against the wall at his funeral, and his whole body was exposed. And I remember talking with the funeral home from Italy in New Orleans, and you know, the funeral home director said, "Well, you know, we don't know when we're going to be able to do it. You know, y'all have to come home and you have to pick out a casket." And I said, "No, we got one." And he said, "Well, we don't know what it looks like." I said, "I'm looking at it right now. This is the one that his mama and his sister picked out. This is what my son's going to be buried in. You have to make it work." And so we did. And then there was some time. We had to wait for things after he passed. We had to wait for some things to happen and everything else. And so we went back to the site for the accident. We went to the site for the accident.
1: You did?
0: Yes. And it was my wife and my daughter and I. And we saw a lot of the medical supplies and stuff laying on the rocks where
1: they had
0: tried to work him. We went to the boulder where he had jumped off. And when we were down by the rocks where they had pulled Chris out, one other little thing, there was when they were looking for him, there was a young man, didn't know my son from Adam, just one of these adventurous kids. He had just come back from running with the bulls in Barcelona. And he

0: volunteered to jump in the water to look for this kid he didn't even know.
1: Oh my.
0: So they tied a rope around his waist and he jumped in. The second time he went in, he found Chris floating about a foot and a half, 2 feet below the surface, and they pulled him out. The kid comes from nowhere, you know. So when we went down and we're looking at all of the debris, looking at all of the medical stuff, you know, looked up, we threw some flowers. My wife loves gerber daisies, and gerber daisies have just been around for a long time for us and with him and everything else. And I looked up, and way up over there, okay, there was this crevice where the water was coming in and out, and looked up, that's the bluff that they were jumping off of, you know, 2 days before the accident. And when you looked way up over there, there was a church steeple, a big cement cross on the top of this church. And sometimes in my mind, in my heart, I like to look at that as that's the last thing he saw. And, you know, Chris was the kind of kid that when he was finished with something, he was done with it. And when he left Ridgewood, when he went to Jesuit, he was finished with Ridgewood. When he graduated from Jesuit,
1: finished.
0: He was done with Jesuit. Loved Jesuit, loved Southern Miss. When he graduated from Southern Miss, he was done with it. And part of me believes that when he was in the water, God came to him and said, you can stay in that body and you can help X number of people. Or you can come with me and you can help X times X times X number of people. Chris kind of looked around and said, okay, I'm done here. I'm ready to go to the next place.
1: Yeah. And you know, Steve, that is to me the miracle on how many people his death
0: has touched.
1: And how you have been given the faith and the way you can talk about it to touch people. And you told the story about this, you went to see somebody who was very angry.
0: Yes, yeah.
1: Tell that story,
0: okay,
1: if you will.
0: There was a young man who had passed away, very, very wonderful athlete. And they were actually friends, the mom and dad were friends to the mom and dad, the young man that was traveling with Chris, okay, whose sister had seen the sign. So they asked me to go and talk to him. And so some time had passed, and I made contact, but they weren't ready. And then I get a phone call, and I go and I visit with them. And sitting on the end of the couch, and the dad's sitting over there, and the mom comes in, and her eyes are puffy, and she's still crying. This has been some time afterwards. And she sits down, and she says to me, do you question God? Because let me tell you something, I question God. And all these people tell me they're not supposed to question God. I want them to bury their child and then come back and tell me I'm not supposed to question God. And I looked at her and I smiled and I said, I question God constantly. Why? And if anybody ever tells you they're not supposed to question God, go to Scripture. Jesus says we must become like the child to enter the kingdom of heaven. What do kids do all day long? Why, Mama? Why, Daddy? Why? If that doesn't convince them, tell them to go to the Garden of Gethsemane. Mm-hmm. Jesus Christ, the Son of God, said, let this cup pass from me. It's your will. You can do anything. Let this cup pass from me. But then he said, not my will, but thine be done.
1: That's right.
0: And the other thing I say in the same thing, and think of him on Calvary. He said, into thy hands I commend my spirit. So I told her, I said, it's okay to question God. Just don't ever lose your faith. But we have to believe that somehow he's going to help me get through it. God has a purpose in everything that he does, in everything that he puts before us. We don't understand it. We're human. I think God wanted to have some young soldiers in heaven.
1: Absolutely.
0: You know, and he said, Chris will do.
1: I don't think I've ever seen a man portray such faith with such joy and such conviction.
0: Well, thank you.
1: That you will see him again, that you know this is God's plan, you have accepted God's plan, and you can share that with others. I mean, it's just so powerful. I notice you have a rubber band on your
0: Yes, head. Yes. I wear rubber bands. I've had a rubber band not the same one, because they get kind of old and dirty.
1: Yeah.

0: I've had the rubber band on my wrist, and so has my wife, every day. And the reason why we wear rubber bands is because Chris did. And the reason why he did it was because when he was in high school, he was involved in a small automobile accident. Somebody else was driving. Nobody got seriously hurt. A few little scratches and scrapes. You know, Chris walked away without a scratch on him. So he decided that rubber bands were his good luck charm. And he would buy rubber bands by the bag. And I could always tell when he had a date with a new girl he wanted to impress, because he had a clean rubber band on. Okay. So we had asked everyone to wear rubber bands to remind them to pray for Chris so he'd come out of the coma. The good Lord had a different plan. The night of his wake, these three ladies who work with my daughter down at Nichols came up to me and they said, "Steve, we can't stay tonight and we can't come back tomorrow. We have to be at work, but what do you want us to do with the rubber bands?" Well, that night my brain was kind of fried. And I said, "Well, just leave them here." I said, "You know, maybe tomorrow we'll kind of collect them all and, I don't know, tie them together some kind of way and see how long it is or something like that." So I thought they were going to go and put the rubber bands on a table. The next thing I know, these three ladies take off their rubber bands, walk back up to Chris's coffin, and lay the rubber bands next to his body.
1: Oh, my.
0: Now, this is New Orleans, right? When people in New Orleans see three people in a row do the same thing, starts a whole new parade.
1: Oh, yeah.
0: And everybody started going back up to the coffin.
1: And filling it.
0: Taking the rubber bands and putting them next to Chris's body. By the next morning, Chris's 5'11" frame was surrounded completely
1: by rubber bands.
0: By literally hundreds and hundreds and hundreds of rubber bands.
1: Isn't that true?
0: And the mortician asked me if I wanted to clean them out. And I said, "No, those came from family, friends, and loved ones. Let them go."
1: Since you've been around people that come up to you and talk to you about this, okay, what are the things, the most important things, people should not say to somebody who's lost somebody?
0: "I understand what you're going through." You don't. And it's one of the things that I will never, ever say to parents. And I've been asked to speak to parents. Mm-hmm. And I will say, "I understand you're in pain. Mm-hmm. I understand it hurts." But you never know what the relationship was prior to the loss. Somebody else's son could have died in a swimming accident just as my son did. Mm-hmm. But we don't know what the circumstances were in their relationship before. We don't know whether they were at one another's throat every time, or every minute, whether they were fussing and fighting, or whether they were just totally loving. We don't know. So I don't know what you're going through.
1: And never will.
0: Never will. I understand some of the circumstances, but I'm not going to tell you that I know what you're feeling.
1: That is so important.
0: The only thing I will say is, I understand that there's pain. I tell the story about the rubber bands all the time. And I had a lady come up to me in Arkansas one day. And she came running back upstairs. And I got a letter from her about 2 months, 3 months after I gave the talk. And she said, "You probably don't remember me. I'm the lady who came running back upstairs because I found a rubber band in the stairwell on my way back to my office." She said, "Life has not been too kind to me lately. In the last 6 months, we've buried 7 members of my family, and I couldn't take it anymore." She said, I couldn't get myself composed at work. I couldn't get it under control. And one day I had enough. I couldn't take it anymore. And I got it from my desk and I left my office. I got in my car and I drove out to the lake. I was ready to be number 8.
1: No.
0: And she said, when I got out of my car, at my feet by the edge of the lake was a rubber band. And I bent down and I picked it up and I started crying again, but it was different tears. I remember what you and your family had been through and how your faith had sustained you. And she said, I felt like in some crazy way, Chris was looking out for me.
1: Oh, man.
0: I tell people all the time, said, you know, up here, I can't tell you where that rubber band came from.
1: You're right, the rubber man band now.
0: But right here, I have no doubts. Because Chris loved to help people.
1: You are a man of faith and a man of joy, and I can tell you, you touch so many people.
0: Well, thank you.
1: And Chris, his work, I think, is just beginning.
0: Yeah,
1: it's just beginning.
0: He ain't hesitating at all.
1: Just beginning.
0: That's right.
1: So,
0: that's right.
1: And we're gonna get you back.
0: Thank you very much.
1: Thank you, Steve.
0: Appreciate it.
1: Thank you so
0: thank
1: much.
0: You.
1: God bless.
0: God bless you too.
2: 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It's easy to let emotion consume you during these different

0: times. It's important to do as Steve Morgan does and keep God close to your heart instead of pushing him away. Remember, it is in these times that we need God now more than ever. O God, who brought us to birth and in whose arms we die, in our grief and shock, contain us and comfort us. Embrace us with your love. Give us hope in our confusion and grace to let go into a new life through our Lord Jesus Christ. Amen.
1: Deep right field. This baby's over. Mets win. Mets win. Mike Piazza with a home run off of Trevor.
2: Hi, this is Mike Piazza, Baseball Hall of Famer, and you're watching Catholic Faith Network. God bless.
3: I'm Amy Grant, and I want to talk to you from my heart about the heart. There was nothing about my life that said, you have a ticking time bomb in your chest. But I did. I wound up in the office of a cardiologist because I was there with my husband. And at the tail end of that, the cardiologist looked at me and said, I want to see you. No one was more surprised than I was to learn I was living with a rare heart condition. He said, Amy, this condition, you'll be fine, and then catastrophic. A few months later, I had open heart surgery that saved my life. And I owe it to the research and life-saving medical breakthroughs developed by the American Heart Association. I'm grateful for the American Heart Association. Their research gave me more time to do the things I love with the people I love. So listen to your heart. I'm here today because...
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In the name of the Father, and of the Son, and of the Holy Spirit, amen. You expired, Jesus, but the source of life gushed forth for souls, and the ocean of mercy opened up for the whole world. O fount of life, unfathomable divine mercy, envelop the whole world and empty yourself out upon us. O blood and water, which gushed forth from the heart of Jesus as a fountain of mercy for us, I trust in you. O blood and water, which gushed forth from the heart of Jesus as a fountain of mercy for us, I trust in you. O blood and water, which gushed forth from the heart of Jesus as a fountain of mercy for us, I trust in you. Our Father, who art in heaven, hallowed be thy name. Thy kingdom come, thy will be done on earth as it is in heaven. Give us this day our daily bread, and forgive us our trespasses, as we forgive those who trespass against us. And lead us not into temptation, but deliver us from evil. Amen. Hail Mary, full of grace, the Lord is with thee. Blessed art thou among women, and blessed is the fruit of thy womb, Jesus. Holy Mary, Mother of God, pray for us sinners now and at the hour of our death. Amen. I believe in God, the Father Almighty, Creator of heaven and earth, and in Jesus Christ, his only Son, our Lord, who was conceived by the Holy Spirit.

Spirit, born of the Virgin Mary, suffered under Pontius Pilate, was crucified, died, and was buried. He descended into hell. On the third day, he rose again from the dead. He ascended into heaven and is seated at the right hand of God, the Father Almighty. From there, he will come to judge the living and the dead. I believe in the Holy Spirit, the Holy Catholic Church, the communion of saints, the forgiveness of sins, the resurrection of the body, and life everlasting. Amen. Eternal Father, I offer you the body and blood, soul and divinity of your dearly beloved Son, our Lord Jesus Christ, in atonement for our sins and those of the whole world. For the sake of his sorrowful passion, have mercy on us and on the whole world. For the sake of his sorrowful passion, have mercy on us and on the whole world. For the sake of his sorrowful passion, have mercy on us and on the whole world. For the sake of his sorrowful passion, have mercy on us and on the whole world. For the sake of his sorrowful passion, have mercy on us and on the whole world. For the sake of his sorrowful passion, have mercy on us and on the whole world. For the sake of his sorrowful passion, have mercy on us and on the whole world. For the sake of his sorrowful passion, have mercy on us and on the whole world. For the sake of his sorrowful passion, have mercy on us and on the whole world. For the sake of his sorrowful passion, have mercy on us and on the whole world. Eternal Father, I offer you the body and blood, soul and divinity of your dearly beloved Son, our Lord Jesus Christ, in atonement for our sins and those of the whole world. For the sake of his sorrowful passion, have mercy on us and on the whole world. For the sake of his sorrowful passion, have mercy on us and on the whole world. For the sake of his sorrowful passion, have mercy on us and on the whole world. For the sake of his sorrowful passion, have mercy on us and on the whole world. For the sake of his sorrowful passion, have mercy on us and on the whole world. For the sake of his sorrowful passion, have mercy on us and on the whole world. For the sake of his sorrowful passion, have mercy on us and on the whole world. For the sake of his sorrowful passion, have mercy on us and on the whole world. For the sake of his sorrowful passion, have mercy on us and on the whole world. For the sake of his sorrowful passion, have mercy on us and on the whole world. Eternal Father, I offer you the body and blood, soul and divinity of your dearly beloved Son, our Lord Jesus Christ, in atonement for our sins and those of the whole world. For the sake of his sorrowful passion, have mercy on us and on the whole world. For the sake of his sorrowful passion, have mercy on us and on the whole world. For the sake of his sorrowful passion, have mercy on us and on the whole world. For the sake of his sorrowful passion, have mercy on us and on the whole world. For the sake of his sorrowful passion, have mercy on us and on the whole world. For the sake of his sorrowful passion, have mercy on us and on the whole world. For the sake of his sorrowful passion, have mercy on us and on the whole world. For the sake of his sorrowful passion, have mercy on us and on the whole world. For the sake of his sorrowful passion, have mercy on us and on the whole world. For the sake of his sorrowful passion, have mercy on us and on the whole world. Eternal Father, I offer you the body and blood, soul and divinity of your dearly beloved Son, our Lord Jesus Christ, in atonement for our sins and those of the whole world. For the sake of his sorrowful passion, have mercy on us and on the whole world. For the sake of his sorrowful passion, have mercy on us and on the whole world. For the sake of his sorrowful passion, have mercy on us and on the whole world. For the sake of his sorrowful passion, have mercy on us
and on the whole world.

0: world. For the sake of his sorrowful passion, have mercy on us and on the whole world. For the sake of his sorrowful passion, have mercy on us and on the whole world. For the sake of his sorrowful passion, have mercy on us and on the whole world. For the sake of his sorrowful passion, have mercy on us and on the whole world. For the sake of his sorrowful passion, have mercy on us and on the whole world. For the sake of his sorrowful passion, have mercy on us and on the whole world. Eternal Father, I offer you the body and blood, soul and divinity of your dearly beloved Son, our Lord Jesus Christ, in atonement for our sins and those of the whole world. For the sake of his sorrowful passion, have mercy on us and on the whole world. For the sake of his sorrowful passion, have mercy on us and on the whole world. For the sake of his sorrowful passion, have mercy on us and on the whole world. For the sake of his sorrowful passion, have mercy on us and on the whole world. For the sake of his sorrowful passion, have mercy on us and on the whole world. For the sake of his sorrowful passion, have mercy on us and on the whole world. For the sake of his sorrowful passion, have mercy on us and on the whole world. For the sake of his sorrowful passion, have mercy on us and on the whole world. For the sake of his sorrowful passion, have mercy on us and on the whole world. For the sake of his sorrowful passion, have mercy on us and on the whole world. Holy God, Holy Mighty One, Holy Immortal One, have mercy on us and on the whole world. Holy God, Holy Mighty One, Holy Immortal One, have mercy on us and on the whole world. Holy God, Holy Mighty One, Holy Immortal One, have mercy on us and on the whole world. Eternal God, in whom mercy is endless and the treasury of compassion inexhaustible, look kindly upon us and increase your mercy in us, that in difficult moments we might not despair nor become despondent, but with great confidence submit ourselves to your holy will, which is love and mercy itself. In the name of the Father, and of the Son, and of the Holy Spirit, amen.
1: Hi, everybody. I'm Monsignor Joseph Lamorte, the Vicar General of the Archdiocese of New York, and you're watching the Catholic Faith Network.

0: The passing of a loved one touches us all. A visit to a Catholic cemetery is a reminder of what death is all about. A step to a new and eternal life with the risen Lord. Continue the journey with Catholic Cemeteries of Long Island.
1: In the name of the Father, and of the Son, and of the Holy Spirit, amen.
2: What a beautiful memorial service.
3: Yes, it was.
4: Yeah.
3: Did you see the lovely glass wall of urns?
5: I believe they're called glass front niches.
6: To be honest, I'm really surprised. I didn't know Catholic cemeteries are allowed to do cremation.
5: Last month, my friend's mother, Jane, passed away, and I went to the cemetery, and they placed her urn in the family grave spot. I was curious about it, so I asked the deacon afterwards.
1: The Catholic Church treats the whole human person with dignity in all stages of human existence. This reflects our respect for the body. That's why Jane's coffin was at the wake and the funeral mass. Afterwards, Jane was cremated, and her ashes were contained in their entirety in an urn. Then she was buried in the family gravesite with a committal service. You have the option of being either entombed in a niche, behind a marble front or a glass front. You can be buried in your family plot,

0: Or you can have a certain section in the columbarium or a burial site that's reserved exclusively for cremated remains. Our Catholic faith has taught us that all human persons are to be treated with dignity in all stages of life. That's why the cremated remains of each person is treated with reverence and kept together, placed in a dignified container, an urn, then either buried, interred in a family grave, or entombed in a mausoleum or columbarium, as we pray until we all rise again.
1: No scattering of the ashes?
2: That's right. And I also learned that all Catholic cemeteries are consecrated sacred grounds, too.
3: Wow, you know, my father has my Uncle Ralph's cremated remains on a shelf from way back when. Maybe we can bring him to our Catholic cemetery and have him buried in our family prop.
1: That'd be a good idea.
2: I guess it's true. We all learn something new every day.
4: Yes.
5: For more information, call Catholic Cemeteries of Long Island at 516-334-7990 and visit our website at cclongisland.org.
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0: to us, family's everything. And so his love of family, his devotion to his friends, I think was extremely important to him.
1: I think he was a true friend that would do anything for anybody.
2: Jamie was probably the closest thing that I had to an older brother growing up, just because I looked up to him for everything. He was a real positive role model in my life.
3: He was an engineer in the military because he liked building things for people. He said, "Dave, we got a job to do, and we're doing good things, building hospitals, building roads, building houses, you know, building all this stuff so that the Iraqi people could have a better future." He truly believed that, and that's what the Knights espoused.
2: You know, 19 years old and thousands of miles away from his home, and the one thing that he could rely on was his faith. And I think that's what I use. That's what I took from him, is I can use my faith to help me adapt to a new situation.
0: I asked him, I said, "Do you want to go back?" He says, "Well, I'm not there. My guy's got to cover my job." And he said, "That's not right."
1: I remember that morning, and they announced that there had been two deaths. We didn't blame each other. We didn't blame the military. We just couldn't, because he was so

0: proud of who and what he was.
1: Yeah.
0: We just couldn't take that away from
1: him. No, that was important to him.
2: I had called Mom and Dad, and they didn't answer. So when they called, all I could hear was crying, and I knew something was wrong. And the only words my dad could utter were, "It's Jamie. He's gone."
1: That day, our Knightsville Columbus insurance agent came over and you know, and took me aside and said, "You need me, you call." To me, the most important thing of being a knight is the fraternity, because we take care of each other and made sure that we had whatever we needed.
2: The knights, I firmly believe, saved my dad, because he was able to focus his energy and actually talk about it and get things off his chest and be comfortable with it because of the Knights of Columbus. And when you can pour your emotions and your work into something that Jamie really believed in.
1: Joining the Knights, probably the best day of my life. Jamie and I took our first degrees together. My David, our oldest, joined. My dad, he joined our council, and Tyler. In fact, we have four generations of Knights in our council.
0: Little did we know how much this community would come together for us in the events of losing our son. Mm-hmm. That's what's so wonderful about the Knights. It's not just the man that joins, it's the family.
3: Mm-hmm. He was someone that I wanted to model myself after. He was my hero, and that's the most important thing.

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0: 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It's about helping them build it. It's about taking steps to greatness, about making a connection. 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

My father, he was playing professionally with the California Angels and was a star center fielder, switch hitter, big, strong, could run like the wind. My mom was pregnant with the first of the 8 children. So my dad realized that he couldn't support my mom on the meager salary that they were getting paid at the time. So he came home the next day to drive a beer truck. Well, about a year and a half later, they brought their second child into the world. Doctors told my dad and my mom that I had a 50% chance of making it through the night because I was over 2 months premature. All they had was just the hope that maybe God would hear their prayer. My dad went on the street corner of that hospital with his rosary and prayed all night long until the sun came up. My dad even put a baseball bat in my incubator and just prayed for a miracle to happen. And the next morning, the doctor said, Mr. and Mrs. Sweeney, your baby boy is gonna be just fine. Growing up, my hero lived about 15 feet up the hall from me. And then about 3-4 years old, my dad put a glove on my hand and taught me how to play catch. And our father was, for us boys, the man we wanted to grow up to be like. And every time I played catch with my dad, I felt like that was me. I was in his story. Every chance I had, I wanted to either go to the batting cages with my dad. I wanted to play catch with him. And people ask, why'd you play baseball? Number one, it was because I got to spend time with my dad. Number two, I loved it. And it carried on into my adult life, and I got a chance to play professionally. And then professionally at the big league level, 16 years.

A lot of guys cheated the game. They did steroids, they did drugs, and I'm so proud that I can hold my head up high and say I was one of the few that didn't. I know I could have had a Hall of Fame career, but could I look myself in the mirror and could I look my children in the eyes and say, yeah, I deserve this? No. But the thing I'm most proud of is that I honored God with my career. I didn't succumb to the pressures of the world because I knew it was wrong.

And I thought, Donovan, why do you want your name to be Michael? And he goes, when I play in the major league someday, Dad, I want my name to be Michael John Sweeney Jr., the same as yours. And I began to weep because as Catholics, we should be so in love with the Father that we want to take on the name of his son. My father is my hero. He gave up his dream so that us eight kids and my mom could fulfill and live out ours. And it was a challenge to me as a man that, you know, what am I willing to do? What am I willing to let go of so I can take on the name of Christ? And I think it's a beautiful challenge from a little eight-year-old boy. Christ has appointed me to be the priest of my domestic church, which is my wife and my five children. I was placed on this earth to get my wife and my children to heaven and as many other people as I can with me. I'm absolutely honored to be a knight. It was like putting on the armor of God. I love the fact that we're carrying on the message of Christ, not for anything that is good of our own. It's all for the good of Christ, and that's what I love about the knights. Some of the most miserable men I've met are millionaires. Some of the most miserable men that I've been around are Hall of Fame baseball players because they're trying to fill the hole in their heart with the things of this world. St. Augustine says that our hearts were created by God, and only in God will our hearts find rest. To all the men out there, start today. Open up the scriptures. Go to Mass. As men, God calls us to holiness. And holiness is not perfection. Holiness means to be set apart. So we were not called to blend in. We were called to stand out. And we were put on this earth to be holy, and we were put on this earth to be saints.

0: Welcome to Catholic in America. Today we will be talking about Pope Benedict XVI.
1: We'll be looking at his life, his legacy, and really what he has to say to us as Catholics and Christians today.
2: So if you'd like to know why Joseph Ratzinger, Pope Benedict XVI, is such an important and monumental figure, stick around.

0: Welcome back to Catholic America. I'm Father Tom Dillon, along with my co-hosts, Father Michael Nixon and Father Doug Martin.
1: You
2: hesitated on that last name. So guys, we're going to talk today about Pope Benedict XVI, who we just recently had the funeral mass for. We didn't do it here. They did it over in Rome.
1: Right.
2: But he was Pope for 8 years. He's been the retired Pope, the Pope Emeritus, for even longer than that.
1: Yeah.
2: People maybe outside the Catholic Church, those who aren't kind of, you know, reading theological works and stuff, might not know a lot about him, what the big deal is, how monumental it was that a pope retired, what this has to say to the church today. There's lots of kind of, and there's always, you know, the intrigue aspects with this. We won't get into all the politicking and intrigue because I don't really know the conspiracies. Let's talk a little bit just about kind of his, where he came from and the importance that he had for the church. So he's German. We can establish that.
1: Right.
2: His name was Ratzinger. So that's pretty German.
1: Yeah.
2: Anything else about his early life that's important to be aware of?
0: Obviously, he was the Pope for 7 years, but before that...
2: 8 years.
0: Sorry. 8 years. Mm-hmm. But before that, very prominent theologian and the head of the Congregation of the Doctrine of the Faith, which is the nice fancy title that we have now in the church for the old title, which used to be called High Inquisitor.
2: That's right. He was the Chief Inquisitor. No one suspects the Spanish Inquisition.
1: Yeah.
2: No one suspected,
0: Correct.
2: But Joseph Ratzinger.
0: But as kind of the preeminent, one of the most preeminent moral theologians in the church, as well as dogmatic, I mean, one of the sharpest minds of the 20th century. I mean, brilliant. If you've read any of his books, which we all had to read multiple books from the seminary, I know, but even outside of people who've studied theology, prolific author, prolifically has written not just on theological topics, but I mean, even more recently wrote on the life of Jesus, gave beautiful reflections on the scriptures, and I mean, just probably one of the greatest theological minds that we've seen in hundreds of years.
1: Right. Yeah. Not to mention a prominent figure in Vatican II as well. I mean, he was a part of some of the prescription, I mean, some of the writings of the document.

0: He was definitely one of the big supporters of Vatican II happening, and then even afterwards has been one of the ones who's kind of helped us to understand the Vatican II, its history, its legacy, and how it plays into the church today. So it's been a major figure in that way as well.
1: Yeah, so ordained a parish priest, but had a great theological mind, so basically was kind of, you know, encouraged towards those studies. So he went to the first session of Vatican II as an expert for his bishop. So basically, those that don't know, Vatican II is all the bishops of the world in the 1960s came together and kind of talked about how do we propose the gospel to this shifting age that we're in. We're no longer in Christendom. Mm-hmm. We're no longer, the values of the world have shifted. We now have the threat of nuclear war. We've had two world wars. How is the gospel proposed to this? Not to change the dogmas of the church, but basically to sanctify the world. And so he was brought as one of the theological experts for that to advise his bishop, and then became a major player within the formation of those documents, but more specifically the interpretation of them afterwards. So for anyone who knows kind of the history of the church, the 1960s into the 70s and up to the present age have been pretty tumultuous.
0: Right.
1: Probably everywhere in the Western world, definitely there's been there's been those sort of controversies. So Joseph Ratzinger, as a very clear mind, and I think that's the thing I always think of when I think of him, is just the clarity of his mind, the clarity of his thoughts. When you read something written by him, you're like, oh, I know exactly what he's saying here, and he's pointing me in a very clear direction, and it's beautiful. I think too, the fact that he also, somebody can say something and it's just their opinion, but someone could say something and it's drawing a line from the past 2,000 years of church history. All the history of philosophy, the history in general, kind of able to navigate all those waters. And for me, where it keeps coming back to is to Jesus, the centrality of Jesus Christ as the basis for everything that his hopes for Europe, his hopes for the world, how he tried to lead as a bishop and a priest, but as a theologian most specifically, to be able to point us towards Jesus in a very powerful way.
0: Yeah, I mean, brilliant. I mean, his writings were almost poetic at times. Mm-hmm. I mean, just because he's such a good writer. And then, like you said, the clarity that he had. And then to be able to tie in all these very deep theological ideas and philosophical ideas and really to present them in such a way that they're comprehensible and accessible even. Mm-hmm. Now, maybe you had to have a little bit of a degree to do that, but accessible. The man was just brilliant in that way and really was a guy guiding force in the church, specifically doctrinally.
1: Right. Well, and maybe too, because I think for a lot of people, most people's, especially if you're not Catholic, the only interaction that you have with the Pope is you see a newsreel.
0: Right.
1: They still have newsreels? I don't know. See CNN or whatever say like, the Pope's been elected, or the Pope goes here, the Pope says this. And we reduce the Pope to just like the political figure who gets more airplay than most political figures for whatever reason. I love when John Paul II died. It's like CNN became EWTN for four days. We're covering Catholic stuff nonstop, which is fascinating to me.
0: Yeah.
1: And then, of course, Pope Benedict was made the Pope. Joseph Ratzinger became the Pope following John Paul II. But for us as priests who also, we're also theologians as well, study theology, make this, a very central part of our lives, we probably had a greater attachment and engagement with Pope Benedict than the average Catholic or just the average kind of person on the street. So what was your own encounter with the writings of Joseph Ratzinger and Pope Benedict XVI, and how has that impacted you as a follower of Jesus, but also as a priest?
0: Yeah, when I was an Episcopal priest in the Episcopal Church, Pope Benedict Joseph Ratzinger at the time had written a book called The Spirit of the Liturgy, where he actually went through, really the liturgical reforms that had happened really with Vatican II and was really trying to set them in their place, if you will, and was trying to talk about things that had happened from the past and how they kind of blend into where we're going and where we currently are. And so for me as an Episcopal reading that, I was actually reading it because it was a book on liturgy and this was a brilliant man. I'd read him, I'd read other theological books by him. And that book just had such a profound impact on me as an Episcopal priest and the way I celebrated the liturgy itself. In the church that I was in, we celebrated ad orientem facing east, facing the altar, facing the same way the congregation does, which is a prescription in there that that you know Pope Benedict had suggested and really leaned heavy towards. And so just the way he spoke about the you know, leading the people into liturgy, leading the people into the prayers and into worship of God, and leading people into the celebration of the Eucharist itself, just had really a profound impact on my life and changed the way I really thought about the liturgy itself, the spiritual nature of it, how I approached it as a priest.
2: Mm. Yeah, my first introduction to Cardinal Ratzinger at the time, before he was made Pope, was in college. I remember that we had a course book, his work, Introduction to Christianity, mm-hmm. Which I think is pretty much kind of meat and potatoes of just a well thought out, systematic way of approaching Christianity from a holistic historical, but also like what I loved always about Ratzinger was that he was able to grasp and he was able to also convey like the heart of the gospel. Like this is what the heart of the Christianity is. This is what it's about. And this is why it makes an impact in our lives and the lives of those who've encountered Christ. And it was never, in my readings of what I loved about Ratzinger, was that it was never about the head. I mean, it engaged the head, it engaged the mind. It was about the intellect. And that's why the systematic thought and the clarity of thought and how clear he was in his writings. But it didn't just stop as intellectual dialogue. This was about encountering the person of Jesus Christ.
1: Mm. I think one of my favorite books written by him that I read in seminary is a little book, and it's about Christology, which is the study of Jesus, the study [S2] Right. [S1] Of the person of Jesus Christ. And it's a book called Behold the Pierced One. [S2] Hmm. [S1] And it's a beautiful little book. It's kind of like, you know, several short essays that really gets fleshed out in his trilogy of the Jesus of Nazareth trilogy [S2] Mm-hmm. [S1] of the whole, you know, life and ministry of Jesus at biblical meditation. But for me, it gave, because there's a lot, maybe some people aren't aware of this, within scholarship, biblical scholarship, there's a lot of like radical skepticism and sort of like, we can't really know anything. And so this was all written after the time of Jesus. And that's bled into, you know, every year when they have around Easter, they always come out with like, you know, like, did Jesus really rise from the dead? And can we trust the biblical authors and all these sorts of so-called scholars and experts in these areas that try to look at Jesus apart from faith? And in a sense, like taking the very heart out of what it means to be a follower of Jesus. So Benedict and as Ratzinger was able to write with very critical scholarship. He was again one of the best scholars mm-hmm. in these areas that we had in the whole 20th century at least. But also coming from that place of faith as well, like because likening it to you know someone could give a scientific description of your mother. And yeah. like give all the scientific breakdown of them. That doesn't mean that they know her,
0: right?
1: You know, like you can give an analysis, a chemical analysis, but it's only someone who loves her that can really talk about it. So when he talks about Jesus, he talks about someone who loved Jesus and up until the final moments of his life, and was able to breathe through in his scholarship also. So I would say this too for anyone who's maybe taken a scripture class and maybe it's proposed all these critical elements and sometimes damages people's faith. And I think that it's something that sometimes it even happens in seminaries as well, that a scholar like Joseph Ratzinger, Benedict XVI, is so important because it's someone who helps us to grow in our relationship with Jesus while maintaining good scholarship as well, which that tension or that balance is very,
2: well, that comes out very mm-hmm. clearly in his writings, just because not only is he prolific, but he was a prolific reader. And you can tell very much so that it wasn't ever just like, I know the Catholic Church's teachings, Thomas Aquinas. He frequently would quote various different people from different faith traditions or even from secular society. Like he was a prolific reader. He understood philosophy, understood theology. Hmm. And he oftentimes would take exactly the points that many people would bring up, and he would clearly address those points as he's like, well, here's the point. And not as like dense as Thomas Aquinas. That was the beauty of Ratzinger, is that he was able to address these points for people actually picked up his materials and read them. And
0: he knew the age he lived in.
2: Absolutely.
0: Yeah, he was very good at that. I agree. I think that especially even with some of his encyclicals were just, you know, very beautiful. And of course, I mean, you know, again, because he's a philosopher and a theologian and such a good one, of course, they're going to be a little bit more on the deep end of things, but they were always accessible. Mm-hmm. They were never too much that someone couldn't read read them and get something from them. I remember doing a Bible study on the Jesus of Nazareth with a couple of guys, and two or three of the guys was like, you know, man, this is just too deep for us. This is just too much for us. And I told them, I said, well, let's stop going chapter by chapter then. Let's just take, you know, half a chapter. Let's just take it slowly. But, it, you know, and if

0: if you did that, you were able to really see the beauty in where he was going. But yeah, for me, my favorite writings of his, and if you were to come and look at my library, I've got more books by Joseph Ratzinger, Cardinal Ratzinger, Pope Benedict than I do anybody else in my library. But my favorites is the Jesus of Nazareth series. There's no question about it.
1: Yeah. I also think about this for a second. Like, as he was the head of the Congregation of the Doctrine of the Faith, as he was obviously a bishop of the church, as he was doing all these things, look at all the books he wrote.
0: I know.
1: And I know that I complain about, like, and I'm pretty busy. I know you were all pretty busy, but I'm just like, not only is he at the highest tier of academia and in the church, but like, he was also like, and I do believe that probably like a lot of that came from his prayer. I think that probably a lot of the books that he wrote was from his reflections, from his prayer, his deep prayer life. And that's what I'm saying. He wasn't just an academic.
0: No.
1: He was a prayerful man. You can see that because he shares his relationship with our Lord through his writings.
0: One of the other things that drew me to him as well was that, you know, he really didn't want it. I mean, I really do like that. I like when someone is, and maybe it's just me, but I like when someone's going into a high office and they're very hesitant about it and like, you know, I don't know if this is really what I want to do. You know, it was said that he wanted to retire with his brother in Germany and then, you know, continue to teach theology. And fortunately for us, of course, he was named Pope. And so for someone to go into such a high office that way and be like, I don't know. I mean, you almost seem having to push him out on the balcony there, you know, before, you know, after he was named Pope. And so just such a humble man to be so smart, to be so brilliant, and then to just be so humble. You can almost hear Aquinas in him, you know, Aquinas knowing all these things and saying, yeah, I really don't know anything.
2: Yeah. Well, kind of maybe two areas as well that we could be considered controversial that I think it's maybe important for us not to give exhaustive treatments of, but the fact, obviously, that he retired, which is something that we hadn't been seen in, whatever,
3: 600 years?
2: 600 years in the church, so kind of a big deal. And that said to be precedent. But also, obviously, the thing that any newsreel or anything else that comes up about Benedict XVI is his handling of the sex abuse crisis within the Catholic Church, what he did or didn't do, what he said or didn't say. So within that, why don't we take the more controversial one first, or the more painful one, obviously, for the average person when they hear that this man was Pope and he didn't, and he protected people, or he covered up all those sort of stuff that kind of gets tossed against him. We're not going to go case by case with these sorts of things. Obviously, every one case of clerical sexual abuse is
0: too many.
2: It's horrible. God have mercy on us, on the church, and also anyone who's been a victim of that as well. But for within that too, just kind of not trying to make an apology for him or what was kind of his experience or what did he do for that? Because I think it is important for us to hear that.
0: Well, I mean, I think, you know, for one thing, when you're stepping in for another, you know, for another pope, you're coming in after another pope, especially one who was famous, who lived as long as they did, and then in their latter years had started to kind of go downhill somewhat. I mean, we know that about Pope John Paul II, or Saint Pope John Paul II now. When that happens, you're coming into maybe a bit of a mess because other people are having to take care of some things that at some point Saint John Paul II wasn't able to take care of. So there was things that were there when he got there that needed to be handled. How much of this, we're not really for sure, but we do know that some of that was there. And then secondly, for him to come into those situations, I'm sure it's like the rest of us, that's not what we were ordained to do necessarily. Mm-hmm. We weren't ordained to come in and find, you know, these types of issues and these type of atrocities. And of course, that doesn't relieve him of the responsibility of them either. But to come into that situation and to kind of see what's going on, it's almost like someone who's just been elected president, they come into, you know, for the first week and they're actually starting to be shown all these secret documents and all this kind of stuff. You start kind of getting the realization of what's actually taking place that maybe you didn't know was taking place. And so it's a big job, it's a big cleanup and a big issue, not to mention the time in which he came in, information wasn't shared quite as freely and as easily as it is today. So there's some of this that you kind of have to figure out, you know, how much of this is true? How much do we know of this? And you do almost have to go case by case with these things, for at least for him.
2: Recently, there came out some stuff as far as what

0: what he knew back when he was a bishop back in Germany, what he knew or didn't know towards a priest who had been accused of abuse and had been reassigned within the diocese. So to be anachronistic with that is to say that to treat that case exactly like we would treat a case today, which, you know, unfortunately, we've had the church, but also the secular world as well, which has come to grips with the reality and the impact of childhood abuse and the way institutions seek to cover themselves. And oftentimes victims are further victimized by that whole process. And the church has not been immune to that at all. That he responded to that he was not aware. This is just this past year, he's not aware of any specific wrongdoing on his part. And, has received to them. But then he said, but I also recognize that I've had great authority in the church. Like I was the Pope, I was the head of the CDF for a long time, which was in charge of certain aspects of the prosecution of priests who had committed crimes against vulnerable people and children. And he says, so for all of that, I put myself before the mercy of God. I beg the mercy of those people that have been hurt and pray for their healing. Mm-hmm. So we could rush to apologize, like, well, no, that didn't happen as bad, and it wasn't this, and the church isn't as bad as other organizations, or this, you know. And the whole thing is just terrible. The whole thing and what he inaugurated, I think this is maybe the important thing that a lot of people don't know, because if you watch a movie like Spotlight, which was basically about the spotlight from the Boston Globe in the early 2000s, uncovering all the sexual abuse in Boston, the Archdiocese of Boston, that became sort of the catalyst for a lot of uncovering that. They don't take into account within that, and that's fine. They don't have to within that movie. And a lot of people saw that movie. I think it won Best Picture. What has the church done since then? Because in a sense, it was kind of like the church has all these outstanding, cases of clergy misconduct, but not to say, okay, the church has undertaken in response to that all of these things towards the protection of children and vulnerable adults at every level, as far as the priests and personnel, more than any other organization on planet Earth, really. Trying to work to fight against that. In a sense, to recognize that it took a lot to get there. And that really only happened because of the leadership of Ratzinger and Pope Benedict XVI. Is it too little? Is it too late? Is it not enough? All those things, probably yes, and continue to work in that direction towards healing, but it can't be said against him that he did nothing, because he obviously did.
1: But that's also, we're looking at how were things addressed. And were people trying to act, and were they acting with excellence, or were they acting with mediocrity? And I don't think that you can really accuse Benedict or Ratzinger of ever being a mediocre person.
0: Right.
1: Like, he was at the front of actually even what some of the first things he did when he became Pope, because he was aware of some of those things, is that he was much harsher on many of these things than even John Paul II was. And so he did actually, to a certain extent, lead the charge insofar, and that's the thing, is we're human beings. He was a human being. He's not God.
0: Mm-hmm. Yeah, and that kind of leads us to the second thing as far as him retiring as well, because, again, it was strange for all of us when it happened, and I think we're still kind of figuring out what is this, in my mind, popes were pope until they died, and that's just sort of it. That's part of the fight, the struggle with the brokenness in the world, but also the brokenness in the church. And I think we're all Catholic priests here, for those that are watching and didn't know this, that we all believe that the church is founded by Jesus Christ, that Jesus Christ maintains the church. The church is holy because of Jesus, because of the liturgy. We celebrate the sacraments at the heart of the power of the Holy Spirit, but is made up of weak and fallible and sinful men and women. And God have mercy on us, as any institution has those tendencies towards self-preservation or towards sinfulness or towards all the negative things, even corruption as well. So in fighting within that, that's where it becomes maybe a little bit more of a conspiracy theory. It's like, did he decide to retire because he saw how bad it was and tried for 8 years and just like, this is a young man's game, man. I'm getting out of here. So basically that, not that we have to know the mind of Pope Benedict for why he retired, but just what impact do you think that had on the church or continues to have now that we're several years into Pope Francis's pontificate as well, which happened because of the retirement of Pope Benedict?
1: Well, I think that the way that I look at it, at least, is that I compare it to his closest friend and one of his closest friends, if not his closest friend, which was John Paul II, Carol Wojtyla. And I think it's pretty clear from the biographies of Wojtyla and the various different excerpts that we have that John Paul II stayed in his office because he wanted to show the value of human life at all stages, not just valuable life in their youth, or even when you are still in the vibrancy of your elder years. But like when John Paul II, having Parkinson's, was in a wheelchair and crippled, yet his mind was still sharp and intact, right? And everyone was telling John Paul II, well, maybe he's getting frail, he's getting too feeble. Is his mind going? And John Paul was adamant that he was staying as the Pope. But, and many people criticize John Paul for that, but I think that at the same point, John Paul's point in doing that, from my understanding, was that he wanted to show that no, every life has value at every single stage. Even a person who's hunched over and crippled in a wheelchair still has something of value to give, and that God can still work through that. So if you contrast that to Ratzinger, Benedict, I think that Benedict was trying to take, to a certain extent, the same lesson, but on the opposite side of the coin, is that it's okay. It's okay to step back, even when you're doing this. It's okay because not everyone has to do that. So it's to a certain extent, it's the second part of John Paul II's lesson.
0: Interesting.
1: If that if that's sure. making sense.
2: Sure. Yeah.
1: He knew how the media was going to spin it. He knew, like, the Pope gets regular advice from media experts and his own media experts and things like that. He knows how the world and the world media was going to spin it. He knew all this, but I think that there was a point where he was just like, no, as an example to future generations of that, it's actually not about holding on to power into the very end. It's actually about letting it go.
0: Yeah.
1: And I think that that's what he wanted to truly show. If you read his writings, and that's a very present theme, is that Jesus let go of power. Mm. Did John Paul hold on to power too long? I don't think so, because I think he had a point for why he was showing the world the value of life, even in elder ages, and suffering. On the other hand, what Pope Benedict showed us was that
2: humility,
1: that life is not about holding on to the highest office in the church or the highest office, you could argue, in the world. It's about letting it go.
2: Right.
1: And that in that, he shows an example of humility to us, which I think will transcend the next several centuries.
2: Yeah, I think it was a purpose to it.

0: is very easy for me to do. Sure. I can make it. Or are there other people that I'm raising up and helping them to step into their gifts and to assume positions of leadership and influence as well?
1: I do wish that he would have continued to write. Not about anything Francis was saying, but I wish he would have continued to write. But I do think you're right. I think that was on purpose.
2: We might find out that he did write. He was just waiting. I'm hoping that a few works will be published posthumously.
0: So. I think there is one work that just came out in Italian that they're working on translation in English.
1: I think he was smart not to do it because it really could have been seen. It was going to be viewed as, well, what is he saying that Pope Francis, you know, what does he not like about him reading in the book? And it's like, that's not what he's writing for. That's not the way he's doing it. And so I think he was smartly, you know, that was probably some of his thinking. I mean, who knows? But it was probably some of his thinking.
0: Okay,
1: but,
0: so maybe we could just kind of close up here. Again, just pray for his eternal rest and for his legacy and for the church so we can grow to the best of what he represented and showed. So maybe just an intro, if someone's going to read one thing by Pope Benedict XVI, by Joseph Ratzinger, what would that be? And we'll make that our closing pitch. So I'm going to go first. All right, guys. Sorry. I'm going to say Deus Caritas Est, his first encyclical letter. God is love, and it's beautiful. It's fantastic. It's short as well, unlike his predecessor and his successor, John Paul II and Pope Francis, both read really long documents, and Pope Benedict did not, so that is a boon in his a feather in his cap. So yeah, Deus Caritas Est would be the one that I'd recommend if you want a starting place.
1: Yeah, I would say Jesus of Nazareth. Like I said, it's
0: which volume? You can only pick
1: favorite.
0: One.
1: The first. Yeah, it's my favorite.
0: Volume one. Okay.
1: Volume one. Right. It was my favorite out of all of them. Maybe because I read it first, but just such a beautiful exposition of Christ's life and just a take on the Gospels that you may not think about from a very brilliant man that obviously, like you said, did it through prayer.
2: Theological work, I'd say Introduction to Christianity. Spiritual work, Jesus of Nazareth, Volume 2.
0: That's his Holy Week one, which
2: is
0: really
2: Holy Week one was fantastic.
1: Yeah, it was
2: mind-blowingly good. Thank you guys for being here today, and thank everyone for watching. And let's just keep Pope Benedict, Joseph Ratzinger, in our prayers as we entrust him to the hands of God. And just say a final prayer for him. Oh, Heavenly Father, we ask you to send in your Holy Spirit upon all of us, that we may be inspired by the example and the writings of Pope Benedict, and that we may encounter you more fully in our lives through all of the examples of the saints and through the holy men and women throughout history. We pray this through Christ our Lord.
0: Amen. Amen.
3: Hi, I'm Brandon Potter from The Chosen, and you're watching the Catholic Faith Network.

Jerusalem, at the Terra Sancta School, new spaces inaugurated for the primary school. Together, Andrea Bocelli Foundation, local partners and institutions for a project at the service of the little ones. In Jerusalem, the Stabat Mater resonated at the YMCA Theatre with the Magnificat Orchestra conducted by Igor Farage and the participation of Odelia Shalev and Rona Sherira. Beit Hanina. On April the 23rd, 2026, the renovated soccer field of the Terra Sancta Parish Centre was inaugurated, the fruit of the collaboration between Agence Française de Développement, Custody of the Holy Land, and Palestinian Development Centre, a project that promotes sport and social cohesion. Nicodemus and Joseph of Arimathea, protagonists of the Passion and the Burial of Jesus, emerge for their courage in a time marked by fear. Their witness, silent but concrete, remains a model of faith lived in trials. On April the 26th, the Latin parish of Ramla made memory of them. 1st of May, the church celebrates

0: celebrates St. Joseph the Worker, instituted by Pope Pius XII in 1955. Universal patron and model of dedication. From Bethlehem, the stories of those who resist every day with faith, patience, and hope. On Thursday, April the 23rd, a new wing was inaugurated at the Terra Sancta Kindergarten in Jerusalem, with the goal of enhancing teaching through educational games that include art, music, and technology. Thanks to the support of the Andrea Bocelli Foundation and the Custody of the Holy Land, together with a contribution of technical services and teachers, spaces dedicated to human and intellectual growth have been created.
1: E abbiamo voluto fortemente dare un segnale importante.
2: We had a strong desire to transmit an important message, creating a space where we could work with a new pedagogical approach, especially regarding children's transversal skills, those we call soft skills. We do this through the languages of art, music, and digital media, generative languages that allow children to explore, see things from different points of view, learn by doing, or even from their own mistakes, and be protagonists every day of a process of self-development in these spaces.
1: Di imparare facendo, imparare sbagliando, e di essere protagonisti in questi spazi ogni giorno di un lavoro su di sé.
0: According to Laura, these new spaces will offer a pedagogical perspective capable of helping children look to the future in a new way, learning that one's growth is built together, in the community. As an African proverb reminds us, it takes a whole village to raise a child.
1: Sulla persona, sulla...
2: Children need to believe in themselves, in their own talents and in their own possibilities. This is the future, here and in the whole world.
1: Qui e in tutto il mondo.
0: Currently, the Terra Sancta Kindergarten has 150 pupils. In the new spaces, classes of 15 children will be organized, with 1 hour dedicated to an immersive journey full of opportunities.
3: Previously, we were doing music classes.
2: Before, we had music lessons in the classrooms, but with so many children, it was not very comfortable, and they could not express themselves freely. But thanks to the help of the Andrea Bocelli Foundation, the Custody of the Holy Land, the Magnificat Institute, and also the Terra Santa School, we managed to create this beautiful space that will help children to express themselves, play, and learn in an active and free way, offering them a wonderful experience they will remember forever.

0: The notes of the Stabat Mater, the Latin hymn that tells the story of Mary at the foot of the cross as she weeps for her crucified son, rose on April the 25th in an extraordinary evening organized by the orchestra of the Magnificat Institute of the Custody of the Holy Land in Jerusalem, under the direction of Maestro Igor Farage, with soprano Odelia Shalev and contralto Rona Sherira in the YMCA Theatre.
1: So this evening we are testimony a small big miracle, because we start organizing project before the war started. It was already challenging to put together our musician, Christian, Muslim and Jews to perform for a Christian masterpiece that is Stabat Mater of Pergolesi. The idea started with a friend, a singer that came, says that she has a dream to perform this piece. And the idea was to do two big concerts during the Lent time, before Easter, because Stabat Mater is this gorgeous hymn to Mary under the cross that is suffering for Jesus' death.
0: However, in the midst of the war and in compliance with the provisions of the Home Front and the ban on gatherings, the concert, which brings together Muslims, Christians and Jews in a single message of humanity, transforming pain into prayer, was postponed to a later date.

We decided anyway, even if the war is still going on, but we have a ceasefire that allowed us some normality to perform. So of course, it's not the best

time, Easter time, that is joyful and happy, but of course we are still remembering everybody that is suffering and the situation that has still not concluded. So this concert is also an homage and a prayer for peace and for a better life.

0: I had a dream to sing this piece of Stabat Mater. I already sang it when I was in children choir, and I liked it so much. It was like it started, my passion for the classical music started from this choir where we sang Stabat Mater, Laudate Dominum, and I love this kind of music. I enjoy very much working with Arabs and Christians and Jews all together. For me, music is the language of peace, and I'm very happy to do it with everybody together.
1: As Mary stood at the foot of the cross weeping, so today many mothers find themselves before the pain of loss due to the reality of the war that touches the whole world. But this concert raised a single prayer for peace, bringing those present back to the essence of human pain intertwined with hope, and remembering that the beauty of music is capable of carrying suffering and giving it a meaning that surpasses time. In the Terra Sancta Parish Center of Beit Hanina, a collaboration between institutions has brought the soccer field back to life, a shared initiative designed to put the social and physical well-being of the local community, with particular attention to children, youth and the elderly. The history of this field now spans over 15 years. This project represents an important and joyful day for the community. The inauguration of this soccer field is a significant moment. It is part of a broader program that France supports in East Jerusalem, aimed at strengthening communities and promoting social cohesion. Youth sport in this context is fundamental. Our collaboration with the Custody of the Holy Land is a pillar of this journey, a partnership consolidated over time with an extraordinarily precious partner here in Jerusalem.
2: Un partenaire extraordinairement important ici à Jérusalem.
1: Built in 2010 with natural grass, it was the first soccer field in the area and for years hosted every type of sporting activity. Over time, however, the structure needed an urgent intervention necessary to ensure the safety of all, as explained by Fadi Kretem, general supervisor of the center. Everything began in 2025. We launched the project in collaboration with the Foundation for Development and with the Agence Française de Développement through the school office. Thanks to this synergy, we managed to realize the field in its current form. The goal of the project is clear: to consolidate and expand the programs of the Terra Sancta Parish Center by upgrading sporting infrastructure, creating child-friendly spaces, strengthening the skills of coaches and animators, and enriching summer camps with training paths on values, life skills, and leadership. This inauguration truly represents a new life for everyone, from the youngest to adults. It is a place open to the entire community, not only to those who participate in the activities of our pastoral center. We want it to be a space in which one grows not only in sport, but also as people, in values, in relations, and in social life. Over 1,000 intended beneficiaries, including 210 young people engaged in sports activities, and more than 4,000 children expected at summer camps. My name is Carl Yashan, and I have played here for 2 years as a central defender. Before, the field was not like this. Now they have improved it very much. Everyone says it is the best in the area. Thank you from

0: the heart. This center is open to everyone, without distinction. The structures are designed to welcome every group. Our goal is to continuously improve the services we offer to the community. Not only the community, even the Consul General of France tested himself, taking to the field with a few touches of the ball. Along with him, the friars of the custody of the Holy Land, who find in this space a place to train not only the body, but also fraternity. Because it doesn't matter who wins, what truly counts is being together. In the church that bears their names, the Latin parish of Ramla celebrated on April the 26th the memory of Saints Joseph and Nicodemus of Arimathea, figures linked to the roots of the gospel and to the heartbeat of daily life. They were members of the Jewish Sanhedrin. For this reason, their search for Jesus is already in itself an act of courage and is a living example of faith for every person, near or far from the faith. Their work and their concrete faith, not only in words but manifested openly in bringing the spices and the shroud, in preparing the body of Jesus and laying it in the tomb, also constitute a model to follow. The solemn mass was presided over by the treasurer of the custody of the Holy Land, Father Agustin Pelayo Fregoso. The homily was instead held by Father Abd el Masih Fahim, who highlighted how the heart of Nicodemus was open to the search for truth in the nocturnal encounter with Jesus, despite his social and religious position. The new beginning is not only a path of faith and theoretical knowledge, but also a new style of life. The night is darkness and concealment, but Jesus proclaims the faith in clarity and snatches us from the darkness to lead us to the light. The faith of these saints, born in concealment and in silence, became a concrete witness, even to the sacrifice of their social position. From Joseph of Arimathea and Nicodemus, we receive an example of courage and audacity in announcing the faith, overcoming the fears that surround us without failing in it. In coincidence with the feast of Saint Joseph the Worker, profound affinities emerge between him and the saints Joseph of Arimathea and Nicodemus. Joseph the carpenter is defined as a righteous man. Joseph of Arimathea is described as a good and righteous man. Nicodemus, a Pharisee, is a seeker of truth who approaches Jesus in search of light. Joseph the carpenter welcomes the mystery of the incarnation and carries its weight, despite the difficulty of the situation. Joseph of Arimathea has the courage to ask Pilate for the body of Jesus after the crucifixion, despite the fear of the authorities. Nicodemus defends Jesus before the Pharisees and participates openly in his burial. Joseph the carpenter serves Jesus in his childhood, educating him at the beginning of his earthly life. Nicodemus and Joseph of Arimathea serve him at the end of his earthly life. Of Joseph the carpenter, the Gospels report few words, but his actions speak. Nicodemus and Joseph of Arimathea appear at a decisive moment and play a great role in silence. Rada Gattas was born in Bethlehem. Married, a mother of five children, she has worked with the Franciscans for 25 years. The last six have been the most difficult. 2 months ago, one of her children left the country with his family to move to America after 2 years without work.
1: Io ti dico le cose che io sicura da questo. Tanti famiglie andati via. Spagna, Europa.
2: My son has left the country, and I tell you something of which I am sure. So many families have gone away to Spain, Europe, so many. Even those of mine who still remain here are thinking of going away, because not all workers can go to Jerusalem because there are no permits. If the workers do not go to work, they do not bring salaries home. But how can one live? No one buys, no one does anything. The truth is very difficult.
1: Chi vivono qui, come vivono? Nessuno compra, nessuno fa, fanno nulla. E questo, la verità è molto.

0: For Radha, it is easier for the elderly to stay. They can live with little. But for young families, with a life to build, the situation is very precarious. Faith remains her anchor. She asks Saint Joseph for peace and hope for Bethlehem and for the whole world. Inside the church, we meet Bishara Salame, the church's zelator for 20 years. For him too, the absence of pilgrims and tourists weighs enormously on daily life. Even if the current situation is bad, the custody of the Holy Land has helped us maintain the monthly salary so as to be able to continue. Everything is expensive, the economy is in difficulty, and maintenance costs have increased. Therefore, life has become very difficult. Despite the difficulties, his prayer to Saint Joseph does not stop. He asks for better times for himself and for the whole community. Sister Maria Marlene, originally from Imperatriz do Maranhão in Brazil, belongs to the congregation of the Minim Sisters of the Sacred Heart of Jesus. Her life in Bethlehem is made of prayer and daily work, hidden but profoundly effective. For her, Saint Joseph is a model of humble listening and of trustful abandonment to the will of God.
1: For us, Minima sisters, our presence here is like the presence of Saint Joseph in the life of Jesus, a life of work. To have a job in a situation such as this is a grace of God, for which we ask every day to Saint Joseph for a job, not only for us who live inside here, but for all the citizens of Bethlehem.
0: Among the stages of the day, there is also a place linked to the presence of Saint Joseph in Bethlehem, a story that deserves an account of its own. Here, Father Marcello Cicchinelli, guardian of the convent of Saint Catherine, coordinates the new restoration works together with artisans who have contributed to many churches of the custody of the Holy Land. I believe that the custody in Bethlehem has always demonstrated, since its origins, its importance in contributing to the growth of the local communities. It has always been a vital resource for their sustenance, and through all the governments that have followed one another, it has proven to be ingenious and creative. Father Marcello reminds us how the custody, through the centuries, has supported the tradition of Mother of Pearl, the work of olive wood, the restoration of sanctuaries and educational centers for children and young people. An additional concern regards the elderly. In Bethlehem, there is neither pension nor social security. One works as long as strength permits. In this sense, the custody is a service. That is, it has the Franciscan vocation to be close, to intuit, to be creative, to see, to be interested in the other, in the brother. The stone artisans, very good artisans, sculptors and painters are numerous. There are many communities of icon producers here, and there are excellent artists who at the moment are unemployed. Ihab Hasboun comes from a Bethlehem family with a long tradition in the working of olive wood. Today he creates mosaics, some of which are already found in the sanctuaries of the Holy Land. In his life, there have been many difficulties, but Saint Joseph, to whom his family has been devoted for generations, has never failed in moments of need. There is a story that I would like to tell you. My grandmother and my mother told me that in June of 75, the year in which I was born, a member of the Hasboun family was ordained a priest, Father Luis Hasboun. The whole family celebrated him. The mother of the priest then visited the houses of relatives. I was a newborn and she came home to my parents, which was located near the church of Saint Joseph. The house in which we lived with my grandparents had a large apple tree, imposing. The mother of the priest said, "How beautiful these apples are." My grandmother replied, "These apples are yours." She poured the entire contents into a bag and gave it to her. They closed the door, and my mother and my grandmother accompanied her to the nearest place because the streets were not as they are today. But having returned home, they found the same bowl full of apples on the table. These apples were distributed among all the houses of Beit Sahur. Different stories, a single root, the faith in Saint Joseph, the man of silent work, of daily care, of providence. In Bethlehem, his city, This faith is not only

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0: I've had Parkinson's disease. I've been living with it for almost 30 years. And symptoms change every once in a while. And lately it's changed to where I don't have any balance. I can't stand or my left leg is shorter than my right leg. And I can't even walk.
1: My mom said, we're going to Lourdes. And it's just, to me, it's just the closest with the Holy Spirit of how amazing that was. And then, you know, and talking with the Blessed Mother, and then it's all coming about, it's just... It's really teared me up a couple times. And I don't cry. And I've battled a lot with my health over the years, and I know I'm going to be healed. I don't know what. Maybe spiritually, mentally, physically, emotionally. I don't know, but I know my heart will be healed.
2: When I was in grade school, I saw the movie Song of Bernadette at school. And Mary Beth was my younger sister, and she was deaf and had cerebral palsy. She still is. And I always thought, wow, why doesn't mom and dad bring her over there and get her healed? So when it came time for my confirmation, I took the name Bernadette. And it's always been a dream of mine to bring her to Lourdes. Yeah, a lifelong dream for me to bring her here. And we're hoping for now some healing for some of the pain that she has from various things she's had going on the last few years. I was telling him why we're here. And I love that story of Bernadette. I showed her a book about it. And I'm hoping that Mary will ask God for help with you.
3: As far as the responsibilities for our pilgrims, our knights, our dames, our volunteers, our auxiliary priests, doctors, all of that is pretty much laid out here.

0: And 2010 was my first visit to Lourdes, and it was at a request of a dear friend who really wanted us to come. I was very hesitant. I really didn't know anything about Lourdes. I didn't even know about the Order of Malta, or in a sense of what a pilgrimage was. I had never experienced one. I came, and to my surprise, I thought I'd be in tears. I thought I would be so upset seeing people so ill and so sick. But instead, I saw a lot of hope, and I saw a lot of joy that people had from their experience.
1: Great. How are you?
2: Good morning. I'm good.
3: It's been a great trip to be able to be with my husband and be with so many holy people, people that want the good in others, not just people that are praying, but people that are serving. And it's been a gift.

0: to both Monk and I. And I pray for healing for he and I and our family, as well as all the Malads here and all of the people and intentions I bring with me from home.
1: The uniform is almost a kind of transformation. We're knights and doms of the order every day in all that we do. But our uniform is our work uniform. It's our service uniform. And it serves not so much as a reminder to us, but more as a notice to others that we are here to serve and serve in an extra special way. We are here to serve to make sure that your needs are met, to make sure that you're comfortable, to let you know that when we say you are our Lords, the poor and the sick, and that we want to serve you, that is our mission, our charism, that we mean it. Our uniform is an outward reflection of who we are.
2: I'm Colleen Duffy. I'm here in Lourdes for my spiritual journey. I have a stage 4 cancer, and I'm here to connect with God and other Roman Catholics and take a pilgrimage to the Lord.
3: Yeah, it's so beautiful to come here and to bring the Malads, because each one of them comes with a story, and each one comes with their own burdens. And sometimes they're physical and we can see them, and sometimes they're internal, and sometimes they're spiritual, and sometimes they're psychological. It's very profound to go into the baths, to be in there with people at the same time. It's humbling. You know, you're there, you're naked. There's no mask. There's nothing to hide who you are. You're just there before God. And like a little child in the baptismal font, they just take you and bring you down into the water. And it's like a rebirth. You come up out of that water. And you say a prayer as you go down, you say a prayer when you come up.
4: Yeah, it's a necessity. I mean, my mother came 14 times before she did a bath, and she only did it once. Because it's, you are disrobing. You're getting, it's modest, and you're covered, and people take tremendous care of you and respect. But you are bearing yourself in a very different way. You're asking people to hold you up as you descend into the water.
3: I think of Jesus in the Jordan River being baptized by John, and how he was brought into the water.
4: It's a different experience every single time. My first time I felt kind of rushed and overwhelmed, and then I've had other experiences where it was just like breathing and very easy. But it's hard to kind of describe the inner sanctum of where the baths take place, and I actually think it's really lovely that they don't allow people in there. I think that it creates a sense of privacy and a sacred space.
5: Because our brother is a Malad, and our family wanted to come along too. He has cerebral palsy, and he is 3, and he'll have his birthday here, and he's trying to take a bath right now in the cold water.
6: Who loves you?
7: God!
6: God does love you.
8: Are you going to take a bath? That's a question.
6: Are you going to take a bath? Are you excited?
7: Yeah.
4: Cool. I've taken really a lot of care with my Malads, especially the ones with children, to walk them through what the process is, what to expect. And there is a sense of stewardship of their experience that you're holding them in it. And even today, working the baths. Today I was working with the children and then with the stretchers. So the special needs adults, people with various disabilities on different levels. Children, the children come in so in their innocence. You know, they're taking a cold bath, and some of them scream from the cold, and some of them are, it's confusing to them, all these people around and hands, and others are calm as can be, say their prayers, step into the water very openly. But the mothers carry the full burden of their child's illness, the full knowing, and they collapse, some of them, at Mary's feet, literally. They collapse.

0: And I always say this to our companions, and especially the parents, that they're in communion with Mary the most. You know, she held the suffering of her son. But they're these extraordinary people who are, they're just coming for peace. You know, our malads come here during the week, and it's sometimes the only time they get extra hands with their family and with their children. It's sometimes the only time they get a moment to themselves. And to know their personal stories, and then to see people coming from all over the world with the same story, different languages, the same faith, different languages, and the same journey. And it is our connective universal church. It is our Catholic faith at the deepest core. There is that moment of their belief is so unwavering. They don't have doubt. So they may not be able to function the way other adults do, but they just came with complete faith.
1: We all come here for different reasons, but Our Lady appeared at a garbage dump, which is what Grotto of Massabielle was. And Bernadette came here looking for something to start a fire with. And she was picking around looking for wood. And boy, did she ever start a fire. And so Our Lady came here to this garbage dump, and we come here, and what do we dump? You know, we dump our fears. We dump our lack of faith. We dump anything that separates us from God. We dump our worries, and we come to the water, and we're refreshed. She told Bernadette to wash her face and hands in the water. So we don't just come here and have the water. We come here and we have Mass. And we receive the body and blood of Jesus. We come here and we go to confession, and our souls are cleansed through that sacramental action. But Mary is a part of that because she's always pointing to Jesus, and she's always wanting us to come closer to her son. All of Mary's miracles, all of her apparitions, are all to bring us closer to Jesus, all to bring us closer to him, that we might get to that kingdom of heaven.
2: We called Kip and thanked him for really being persistent and continuing to reach out to me and asking me to come. And he told me he didn't feel that it was him reaching out. He felt like the Blessed Mother was reaching out to encourage me to come. So we were able to still go into the baths, and which was a very emotional and wonderful experience. And now we're going to Mass in the Grotto, where the Blessed Mother appeared, which is an amazing experience. I can't believe that. I can't believe I'm here. So I'm very grateful.
3: I brought family members, my cousins, and we're getting ready for Mass here in the Grotto on Saturday morning.

Let us pray. Grant us, through their prayers, a share in the passion and resurrection of your only begotten Son, who lives and reigns with you in the unity of the Holy Spirit, one God forever and ever. So we come to this sanctuary, often called the heart of the church, to seek the intercession of our Mother for the malades among us, and for those who remain at home and have asked us to pray for them here at the grotto. We beg our Mother for healing and serenity.

giving you thanks, he said the blessing, broke the bread, and gave it to his disciples, saying, take this, all of you, and eat of it, for this is my body, which will be given up for you.

0: we're here, and the love and the companionship of all of the people here has been extremely moving and extremely fortifying for my faith and for my trust in Our Lady and for just my hope in the world. You know, I feel that on an individual basis with my own sickness, but to see it multiplied by thousands with the thousands of malads, the thousands of people that are here and everybody putting their trust in God is just enormously encouraging and powerful, and it's been a gift.
1: I'm Nicholas Page, I'm 10 years old, I'm from McLean, Virginia. What brought me here was because I have high functioning autism, and I was thinking, since I'm a malad, I was thinking I could have bathed in the Lord's water and hoped that there was a cure for my autism. The difference between me and other people, I do often interact with people, but sometimes I just get a little grumpy, whatever, and it's hard for me having autism because I haven't been allowed to control it, and this is why I'm here. I'm hoping that there's a way to help me control my autism. I keep in my prayers the ones my classmates sent me, a sheet of intentions to pray for here in Lawrence, and I did drop those intentions off at the grotto. And I can't believe that they actually made a basilica out of the chapel that Bernadette made. It's just beautiful.
2: Let me grab another blanket real quick.
3: Very inspiring today to see all the hundreds and thousands of people who are here today out of devotion to Our Lady of Lourdes and out of personal faith that brought them here to seek the intercession of Our Lady about their lives. I have to say that it humbles me to see people in their devotion and in their need. And I happen to be one of those people that's in need. And it's brought me to my own knees.
4: You pull off and let him go. Pull off to the right. You heard well. How are you?
5: Growing up Catholic, you know about the Legend of Lourdes all along and the healing powers, but it's impacted me in my own personal life several ways. When I first became ill, I had gallons of Lord's water given to me by different people, but particularly my parish priest, who would actually sit down to watch me drink it, almost like directly observed therapy that we would do with some of our patients.
6: Here's another gallon.
5: Thank you. But I ended up having

0: I'm going to call it a near miraculous, meaning it was not impossible but highly improbable response with my cancer after just the first month of drinking it. That it's hard not to believe with all that and all the coincidences. And
1: I brought my daughter Margaret this year and I brought Liza last year. And Margaret came with me the year before. So it's fun. They're able to help out too. It's such a pretty place, and I think it's they miss a week of school when they do it, but there's all different ways to get an education. Sitting in the classroom is one way, but going on a pilgrimage and trying to help out work is another one that I think is very important too.
2: Yesterday I went for the highlight, which is the baths. That's where they put you in a 2-foot bath. Let's drop into the bath and then pick you up out. And the water is absolutely free. It really wakes you up in more ways than one.
3: I was diagnosed over a year ago with stage 4 cancer. It spread to my liver, my bones, and my brain recently. I wanted to go on the trip last year, but I was too sick. But luckily, this year, I was able to make it, and I was overjoyed.
4: I sponsored her to come this year, and you made it, and you're here.
3: Yes,
4: that's
3: very
4: great.
3: Grateful for that.
4: It's been a very good trip so far.
3: Some of the things that I've been struggling with is having two young daughters, a 2-year-old, almost 2-year-old, and a 5-year-old. And I really just want to be there for them to grow up and, you know, teach them like a mother should. But I'm here today praying to our Mother Mary to give me strength and teach them all I can. And I know I'll always be there for them in their hearts.

0: faut que je vous parle en français.
1: Au fait, je ne suis pas du français.
0: Alors voilà. C'est English par tout d'abord.
2: Many people come here, you know, and there's Lourdes has this legend because of its very few recognized miraculous healings. But even those few should not be downplayed because they have their meaning for the world. It is this legend, this mysterious legend of this particular place right now, but there is this mystery of this place, and I believe that mystery is part of why people come here.
3: Yeah.
2: And for some people, that is very important. That gives hope. And I think it's a realistic hope.
3: When is the next meeting of Camille?
2: Camille will be in October. I think it's the 17th and 18th this year. So it's a gathering of intellectual heavyweights, which I think one wants for this kind of a conversation. Because if you're going to start talking about unexplained healings, you better have a clear idea of what explained healings look like. But in general, one of the things that came out for me from the last meeting was that a declaration of healing has a certain gravity to it, a certain

0: seriousness, and that the person who presents with a declaration of healing has this striking quality to the experience and a certain kind of humility associated with it as well. And because the group is so large and many of us are, we're sufficiently experienced as clinicians, and I think we have a broader perspective than just our clinical medicine. These stories sort of circulate around the committee. You can kind of feel it. There's an intangible quality of recognition.
1: I think, you know, without any disrespect to anyone who reports themselves having been cured, there's a sort of sensible skepticism about some, you know, so
0: they're very serious about it, and they recognize the implications of any kind of a recognition of a declaration.
1: The committee's advisory role is to say that it's medically inexplicable. So I thought that was very important. I remember we had a priest who came to Lourdes with multiple sclerosis in a wheelchair. He came back from Lourdes, also in a wheelchair, and his carer said to him, how did you get on in Lourdes? He said, well, I've been cured. And she said, I can't help noticing, Father, you're still in a wheelchair. And he said, I'm not angry about it anymore. And,
0: Well, perhaps people get what they need here, even though they may not know what that is. But they may find it here in one way or another.
2: One slice. Logan.
3: Tell me who you prayed for. Who did you pray for? Daddy? Who else? Shay Shay?
4: Yeah.
3: What it was is a hosting orphans program where you host an orphan for the summer or a Christmas. And the point of the ministry is to show the orphans the love of a family and the love of God. Because the kids in the orphanages don't know what a family is or what the love of God is. And then my great idea was, we've got to do our home study just in case it all works out. We can go right ahead and adopt them. While doing that, our social worker came to us and said, we've got 2-year-old twins and one of them has special needs. And I immediately said, oh no, I am not going back to diapers and strollers, and we wanted older kids. And Michael said, no, special needs, you know. And so we were just both like, But so I come out of adoration feeling like I need to call my husband and like tell him I want to do this. And I'm trying not to. And he calls me, and my phone rings, and he goes, we need to do this. And I'm like, it's a total God moment where I just knew that we just needed to trust him and go with it. And so we did it. It was a lot harder than we expected, but it's so good. What's wrong? Are you getting tired? You want to sing Ave Maria? So the shirt and leaves encouraged us to apply. And I think it was like October-ish or so. We applied and we heard there were just tons and tons of applications, and we just, you know, just thought, well, if it was meant to be, it would happen, and here we are. I guess it was meant to be, huh, Gab? Yeah? You like Lourdes? Yeah? Yay!
5: Have you enjoyed coming on these pilgrimages as one of the physicians in the group?
6: Well, yes, not alone as a physician, but as a pilgrim, really. I was thinking of that this very morning as I came out of Mass. And I said to myself, you know, we do the same thing in our parishes, but this week it brings it all into focus. And it's I don't know whether it's the Malads or whether it's the other pilgrims, but you get focused on, I suppose, the Blessed Virgin, among other things. And I think this is the big thing that I find. To me, it's a very precious week.
5: I think particularly as physicians, we get an awful lot out of it because we're very involved with the Malad.

0: have a chance to really get to know their illnesses and their feelings about their illness and the purpose that they wanted to come to live.
1: Unfortunately, I got 4 different kinds of cancer in a year, and I had melanoma on my face, and I had some pretty extensive surgery to repair it, and I had 1 surgery left, and I had bad pains in my stomach, and I was diagnosed with lymphoma, and I wound up going into treatment for the lymphoma, and so I had to go in the hospital every 16 days for 4 days of chemotherapy, and I did that for 8 months, and it was a long process. Fortunately, I felt well, except very tired. And our friend, Kip, who is a Knight of Malta, encouraged me to apply to come on this pilgrimage. And I was just too tired to do it. And he would wait a little bit, and then he would try again, and he'd encourage me to come again, and I was still too tired. And finally, I agreed to go through the process, and we met such wonderful, sweet people like yourself, and who helped me through the process. And my doctors had to fill out forms, and we went to Baltimore and were interviewed, and then we were accepted to the pilgrimage. So that's how we came to be here.
2: Just say Lord's Water. Or Aqua de la Grotto, Lord, whatever you can remember. But Lord's Water, okay? Make sure, here, come up front. This is a gift that you give to the Malans, all right?

0: I've always told all of the Mulads that they all will have a miracle of the heart. They probably won't get cured of their disease, but they will have a different attitude toward their disease, toward their life, toward their living, and toward God.
1: People, when you go back, people are always saying to you, well, did you see a miracle? And I say, yes, I did. And they look at me and say, and what the biggest miracle I see is particularly with parents of young, sick children. They come to Lourdes, when they come, they're angry, they have a feeling of, why me? They're angry with God, they're angry with the physicians, they're angry with everyone. And they come here to Lourdes, they see other people, they see praying, they pray themselves, and at the end of the week, when they go back, they seem to have a tremendous amount of peace and acceptance. And that, to me, is the miracle of Lourdes.
0: Yes.
1: One of the last recognized miracles. And the story she told was that she was age 33 when she was sent to Lourdes to die with her coffin. And that morning, she was semi-comatose. The priest came around giving communion, and somebody said to him, well, she's comatose, you won't be able to give her communion. And he said, well, I'll just take a little bit of the host and see if I can put it on her tongue and maybe she'll swallow it. And he did this, and she says herself that all of a sudden she felt this sudden heat throughout her body. And there's a photograph of her walking around Lourdes at evening, dressed in clothes. And she's recognized as a physical miracle. But most of the time, the miracles, as you say, are miracles of the spirit.
0: It's very interesting because so many people who are not believers are very scornful
2: of course.
0: Activity and of people coming out and say, oh, this is just an hysterical woman or an hysterical
2: man who is just
0: kidding himself or herself about changing. For those of us who come to take care of the Mulads, it's a very uplifting thing to be privileged.

0: to look after these people and to rejoice with them on the changes that they feel.
1: And to share their stories.
0: They attribute it, we attribute it to the miracle of the heart, miracle that has been done by God. Non-believers just say, oh, this is a lot of nonsense. And non-believers have their right not to believe, and we who are believers have our right to believe.
1: Yes.
0: So it's a wonderful expedition for us to spend a week here where there's such intense piety, intense faith. It's a very, very pleasant and exciting time to be here and feel that we're being in the palm of Jesus and being helped by His Blessed Mother.
1: Yes, well, please God, I hope to be here next year again.
2: It was a beautiful joy to see people have so much hope. And I'm crying now, but I'm not always, I didn't cry. I was very happy for him. He did not get his medical miracle that he thought he was going to get. Instead, he got a spiritual cure. And he also brought miracles to other people, which he'll never know. And I guess he gave me one. And little did I know that I would need that the Holy Spirit or our good Lord maybe put this in my life, because I didn't realize the sufferings I would be going through. And 2 years later, in 2012, my son was killed in an accident. He was 13 years old. And if I didn't have the faith to know that he has a total life, I don't know what to make. So, while it's hard on earth and you miss your child, I know he's in a better place. And I know he's with Our Lady. And if you go to the Basilica, you'll see the angels all around Our Lady. And he's one of those. And then, little did I know later, I lost my parents, I lost my mother-in-law, and then 6 months later, I was diagnosed with breast cancer. So, you go to the Stations of the Cross, and you see Christ, this life-size image of him falling on the cross. And it's like getting a phone call that your son has passed, or your diagnosis, you have breast cancer. So, you think, okay, that's the first cross I have to bear. Just accept the fact that, you know, this is what's going to happen. And so you go through those emotions and you get through it. And you keep walking the Stations of the Cross and you see that Christ falls again. And I think coming here just makes you realize that we need people like Simon to help us carry those crosses. And I find that the people I'm with here in the pilgrimage are here to support you and pray for you. And they help you bear that cross so much better. And you really do have to reflect on our Lord and His presence and really take time for that. So it's been a real blessing to be able to share that with others, to be able to realize that in the end, with our Lord and the Eucharist, we will have eternal life. And that's what we hope for.

January 9, 1844, it all began at that font at the back of the church. That was the day Marie Bernard Soubirous began her spiritual life. 2 days before that, she was born. She began her natural life. And that natural life would not last very long. In fact, it would last only 35 years. And most of those 35 years for the woman who we know as Bernadette were very painful years. Years in which she was afflicted with asthma and eventually with pulmonary disease. But the life that began at that font back there is a life that never ends. And she understood that, and she lived that life. That's what makes Bernadette a saint, that she lived her baptism, the same baptism that you and I received. She lived that baptism in a profound and heroic way. Bernadette was not a saint because she saw the Blessed Mother. Many people in the history of the church who had the privilege of seeing our Blessed Mother who are not saints. Bernadette is a saint because she lived a heroic life. And you and I can do the very same thing if we live out the vows of our baptism, the potential that our baptism gives us. That's the secret that Bernadette has to teach us, I think.

0: Good evening and very warm welcome to all English-speaking pilgrims gathered here for the Torchlight Procession. Special welcome to the Order of Malta from all over the world.
1: Beginning of the procession.

0: Makula. Je vu que vous avez fait mourir.
1: The first glorious mystery, the resurrection of the Lord.
2: Hail Mary, full of grace, the Lord is with thee. Blessed art thou among women, and blessed is the fruit of thy womb, Jesus.
3: Holy Mary, Mother of God, pray for us sinners, now and at the hour of our death. Amen.
2: Hail Mary, full of grace, the Lord is with thee. Blessed art thou among women, and blessed is the fruit of thy womb, Jesus.

0: of St. Luke. Then he led them out as far as Bethany, and lifting up his hands, he blessed them. While he was blessing them, he withdrew from them and was carried up into heaven. And they worshipped him and returned to Jerusalem with great joy. And they were continually in the temple blessing God. Let us learn to live as children of the light. And let us pray for all those who suffer from being excluded in any way.
1: Santa Maria, Mère de Dieu, priez pour nous.

0: do you want to sing a song to the Blessed Mother?
1: Yeah.
0: Ready? Ave. Go. Good boy. Okay, this is the last one. Something's gonna happen.
2: Put yourself up.

Coming up in today's show, we'll follow the final days of Pope Leo's journey through Africa, the Pope's statements at the press conference on the return flight to Rome, the one-year anniversary of the death of Pope Francis. All this and much more here on Rome Reports.

0: It's the first Mass that Pope Leo XIV celebrated in Angola, the third destination of his apostolic journey in Africa. He traveled by car to the place where the Eucharistic celebration was to take place, in Kalamba, a city that was once known as the Ghost City because of the high cost of housing and thus the low number of inhabitants. Almost 100,000 faithful welcomed the Pope, who, aboard his Popemobile, greeted those in attendance. In his homily, Pope Leo drew a parallel between Angola's recent history and the gospel account of the road to Emmaus, emphasizing the need to recover hope after years marked by conflict and social difficulties.
1: Vejo reflectida a historia de Angola, deste país belíssimo e ferido, que tão fome e sede de esperança, de paz e de fraternidade. 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
0: Despite this, he encouraged those present to renew their hope and trust. He also delivered a message to priests, missionaries, and church figures in Angola.
1: A história do vosso país, as consequências ainda difíceis que suportais, os problemas sociais e econômicos e as diversas formas de pobreza exigem a presença de uma igreja que saiba estar próxima no caminho e saiba ouvir o clamor dos seus filhos.
0: Angola, which emerged from a long civil war in 2002, has experienced economic growth in recent decades thanks to its natural resources, and especially its oil exports. Much of the population, however, continues to face high levels of poverty and limited access to basic services, challenges that still shape the country's daily life and the concerns of the everyday civilian. With this large-scale celebration, the Pope sought to strengthen his closeness to the Angolan people and to underscore the role of the Church as a companion in reconstructing the country. More than two decades after the end of the Civil War, this still remains an ongoing challenge. One of the most moving moments of apostolic journeys is when the Pope meets with the country's local diocese. See how they welcomed Pope Leo. They're the backbone of local Catholicism. Priests, religious, catechists, and a papal visit is encouraging, especially in places where resources to sustain the church are scarce. The Pope asks that they all remain united and close to the people in difficult moments, and always with humility.
1: Queridos irmãos e irmãs, alimentai a fraternidade entre vós com franqueza e transparência. 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
0: Pope Leo also recalled Angola's history and its independence from Portugal, which came in 1975 after a long war of independence.
1: Noutros tempos, fostes corajosos em denunciar o flagelo da guerra, em suportar as populações flageladas permanecendo.

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1: The Pope encouraged them to promote a reconciled memory to be passed on to future generations. He also invited them to follow the witness of faith of many Angolans and missionaries.
0: E poi decisivo per interpretando con sabiduria realidade, não desistais de denunciar injustiças, apresentando propostas segundo a caridade cristã. 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
1: The meeting took place at the parish of Our Lady of Fatima, a church built by the Capuchin Franciscans in 1963. Equatorial Guinea, Pope Leo XIV's final destination for his 2026 journey through Africa. The country's Catholic faithful welcomed him with great affection. It's estimated that over 70% of Equatorial Guinea's inhabitants profess Catholicism, making it the majority religion in the territory. The official language here is Spanish, due to its colonial history, making it the only Spanish-speaking nation in Africa. The country gained independence from Spain in 1968. Pope Leo was received at the presidential palace by political authorities, other civil leaders, and the diplomatic corps, where he delivered remarks about the latest major projects undertaken by the country.
0: Sé que han emprendido el imponente proyecto de construir una ciudad que desde hace unos meses es la nueva capital de su país. 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Ciudad de la Paz.
1: The Pope's first day here is also the first anniversary of the death of Pope Francis. As his successor, Pope Leo took the opportunity to recall Pope Francis's legacy before arriving at the final stop of his African tour.
2: Tante volte quello che ha fatto vivendo veramente la vicinanza ai più poveri, a quelli più piccoli, ai malati, ai bambini, agli anziani. 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
1: The Pope also highlighted Equatorial Guinea's status as a young nation, and that the work being carried out there by the church is also innovative, creative, and dynamic. Pope Leo's fourth and final stop is expected to be moving. The last time a pope visited the country was in 1982, when Pope St. John Paul II visited.
3: Pope Leo XIV faces a packed schedule on his penultimate day of his African tour. His scheduled itinerary includes three flights and visits to three cities in Equatorial Guinea. Mongomo is one of the most important cities in the African country. It is home to the Basilica of the Immaculate Conception, the second largest basilica in Africa, and it was there that Pope Leo presided over Mass.
0: Así, hermanos, hermanas, aunque las situaciones personales, familiares y sociales que vivimos no siempre sean favorables, podemos confiar en la obra del Señor, que hace brotar la buena semilla de su reino por caminos que desconocemos.
3: Pope Leo XIV's visit coincided with a huge milestone for Equatorial Guinea, the 170th anniversary of the territory's evangelization. This was made possible by missionaries, diocesan priests, catechists, and lay faithful who dedicated their lives to the cause. That mission now belongs not only to them, but to all Equatorial Guineans.
0: Y no se trata de un futuro desconocido que debamos esperar de forma pasiva, sino de un porvenir que precisamente nosotros, con la gracia de Dios, estamos llamados a construir.
3: The next stop on Pope Leo's packed itinerary is the city of Bata, the site of devastating explosions at a military barracks in 2021 that killed more than 100 people. The Pope is expected to honor the victims at the memorial built in their honor.
1: Equatorial Guinea is the only African country where Spanish is the official language. It is one of the most Catholic nations in Africa. Approximately 87% of its population is Catholic. You're watching Rome Reports. Coming up after the break, Pope Leo visits Bata Prison in Equatorial Guinea. You're watching Rome Reports.
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0: It is the first and also the only time that Pope Leo XIV visited a prison during his 2026 apostolic journey through Northern and Central Africa. Known as Bata Prison, this penitentiary in Equatorial Guinea houses 650 inmates. During the papal visit, the inmates welcomed the Pope with dancing and song, reflecting an atmosphere of joy seemingly at odds with the setting as well as the prison's reputation, which for years has been considered one of the harshest prisons in the country. The Pope then shared these words with all those present. Referring to the rain that came down heavily during the meeting, the Pope told those present that, in some places, it is a blessing from God. He then offered them a message of encouragement, praying for them not to lose hope in the face of failures.
1: La vida no solo se define por los errores cometidos, generalmente son el resultado de circunstancias difíciles, complejas, porque siempre es posible volver a levantarse, aprender y convertirse en una persona nueva.
0: Before he departed, there was an exchange of gifts in which Pope Leo gave the prisoners a large statue of St. Francis of Assisi. Endless shouts of joy and jubilant energy from the massive gathering of faithful. This was the arrival of Pope Leo XIV to the Bata Stadium for his meeting with young people and families. The gathering was truly a celebration. Five ethnic groups of Equatorial Guinea performed traditional dances and each offered a unique gift. Several young

0: Es un tesoro grande, hecho de historias, de rostros, de testimonios, alegres y sufridos, que enriquecen abundantemente mi vida y mi ministerio como sucesor de Pedro.
1: And so the door closes on a new chapter in the papacy of Pope Leo XIV. After the Mass, he headed to the Malabo airport, where he will bid farewell to the country's civil authorities before flying back to Rome. Expectations for this press conference were high. Pope Leo XIV has spoken on several occasions aboard the papal plane, but in this latest one, he elaborated a bit more on certain issues. At the center of current global debate is the conflict in Iran, which the Pope described as very complex. When asked whether he supports regime change and negotiations, he gave the following response.
2: Gli stessi trattative che stanno trattando di fare, un giorno l'Iran dice sì, Stati Uniti dice di no e viceversa, non sappiamo dove va, che ha creato ancora questa situazione caotica, critica per l'economia mondiale, ma poi anche c'è tutta una popolazione in Iran, di persone innocenti che stanno soffrendo per questa guerra. 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
1: Pope Leo seems to be following the situation closely. He told journalists that he had read some letters from families whose children died on the first day of the attacks. He also shared a personal experience about his trip to Lebanon.
2: Io porto con me una foto di un bambino musulmano che nella visita in Libano stava lì aspettando con un cartello dicendo benvenuto Papa Leone e poi in questa ultima parte diciamo della guerra è stato ucciso lui, no? Come chiesa dico di nuovo, se come pastore non posso essere a favore della guerra.
1: During this trip to Africa, the Pope also met with some of the most authoritarian leaders in the world, drawing criticism from various commentators. But Pope Leo explained how Vatican diplomacy and the Pope's own diplomacy works in these cases.
2: It can be interpreted and has been interpreted by some as, the Pope or the Church is saying it's okay that they live like that. And others may say things differently. And sometimes we have diplomatic relationships with countries that have authoritarian leaders. We have the opportunity to speak with them on a diplomatic level, on a formal level. We don't always make great proclamations, criticizing, judging, or condemning, but there's an awful lot of work that goes on behind the scenes.
1: Another major issue, which the Pope will address on his upcoming trip to Spain, is immigration. Pope Leo pointed out that migration flows today have been moving northward. So he posed this question. What is the Global North doing to help the South?
2: Creo que un Estado tiene derecho a poner reglas para sus fronteras. 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
1: Regarding other travel destinations in the coming year, the Pope left us with few hints. He said he would like to visit several countries in Latin America, but did not specify. For now, his next stop will be a local pastoral visit in Italy. He will go to Pompeii and Naples on May 8th, coinciding with the one-year anniversary of his election. How many popes have visited Africa? 1. 3. 5. You're watching Rome Reports.
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7: It's not about exploring the future. 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
1: How many popes have visited Africa? One. 3. 5. The correct answer is C. 5 popes have visited the continent of Africa. You're watching Rome Reports.

0: On April 21st, 2025, the world woke up to the announcement that Pope Francis had passed away. The Camerlengo, Cardinal Farrell, shared the news at 9:47 that morning with these words.
1: Carissimi fratelli e sorelle, con profondo dolore devo annunciare la morte del nostro santo padre Francesco. Alle ore 7:35 di questa mattina, il Vescovo di Roma, Francesco, è tornato alla casa del padre.
0: Pope Francis died of a cerebral stroke on Easter Monday. The stroke caused the Pope to enter into a coma, which then led to cardiovascular collapse. These were the causes listed in the death report published by the Holy See. The chair of Peter was vacant, and the period of sede vacante began. The rite for the official confirmation of death and the placement of the body in the coffin took place at 8 p.m. that same day in the chapel of Casa Santa Marta, where Pope Francis had lived for the past 12 years. Following traditional protocol, the papal apartment on the third floor was sealed. The rite was attended by the Vatican Secretary of State, Cardinal Parolin, as well as his deputy, Cardinal Edgar Peña Parra, the Camerlengo, Cardinal Farrell, and the prefect of the papal household, Monsignor Leonardo Sapienza. Pope Francis's body remained in the chapel of Santa Marta until Wednesday, April 23rd. Civil authorities, Catholic leaders, and those close to the Argentine Pope gave their final respects there. These moments you're seeing right now have been seen around the world. They've been seen by political leaders like Trump and Zelensky, royalty from the world's monarchies, the entire Roman Curia, and of course, from faithful hailing from even the most remote parts of the world. Pope Francis's funeral mass was a reflection of the world, which included people from all walks of life, great and small, powerful and poor alike. One of the most moving moments was when Pope Francis's coffin left St.

Peter's Basilica. The funeral was presided over by the Dean of the College of Cardinals, Cardinal Ray, who recalled the gestures, messages, and legacy left by the Argentinian Pope. Nearly 500,000 people attended. After the funeral mass, the procession carried Pope Francis' remains from St. Peter's Basilica to Santa Maria Maggiore, one of Rome's four major basilicas. The coffin was, of course, transported in the Popemobile. Pope Francis was called a Pope among the people, and that's how he said goodbye to the Eternal City. Thousands of people crowded the streets of Rome to pay their final respects. This is the burial ceremony for Pope Francis at Santa Maria Maggiore. It was presided over by the Camerlingo, Cardinal Kevin Farrell. Pope Francis' legacy lies in the simplicity of his gestures and his Franciscan spirit. He now rests forever beside the image of Salus Populi Romani, but his memory lives on with those who found comfort and hope in his papal paternity. In our next program, the Pope's schedule following his return from his apostolic trip to Africa. This and much more here on Rome Reports.

The angel of the Lord declared unto Mary, and she conceived of the Holy Spirit. Hail Mary, full of grace, the Lord is with you. Blessed are you among women, and blessed the fruit of your womb, Jesus. Holy Mary, Mother of God, pray for us sinners, now and in our death. Amen. Behold, the handmaid of the Lord, be it done unto me according to thy word. Hail Mary, full of grace, the Lord is with you. Blessed are you among women, and blessed the fruit of your womb, Jesus. Holy Mary, Mother of God, pray for us sinners, now and in our death. Amen. And the Word was made flesh and dwelt among us. Hail Mary, full of grace, the Lord is with you. Blessed are you among women, and blessed the fruit of your womb, Jesus. Holy Mary, Mother of God, pray for us sinners, now and in our death. Amen. Pray for us, O Holy Mother of God, that we may be made worthy of the promises of Christ. Let us pray. Pour forth, we beseech thee, O Lord, thy grace unto our hearts, that we to whom the incarnation of Christ thy Son was made known by the message of an angel, may by his passion and cross be brought to the glory of his resurrection. Through the same Christ our Lord. Amen.

The joyful mysteries of the Rosary. In the name of the Father, and of the Son, and of the Holy Spirit. Amen. I believe in God, the Father Almighty, creator of heaven and earth, and in Jesus Christ, his only Son, our Lord, who was conceived by the Holy Spirit, born of the Virgin Mary, suffered under Pontius Pilate, was crucified, died, and was buried. He descended into hell. On the third day, he rose again from the dead. He ascended into heaven and is seated at the right hand of God, the Father Almighty. From there he will come to judge the living and the dead. I believe in the Holy Spirit, the Holy Catholic Church, the communion of saints, the forgiveness of sins, the resurrection of the body, and life everlasting. Amen. Our Father, who art in heaven, hallowed be thy name. Thy kingdom come, thy will be done on earth as it is in heaven. Give us this day our daily bread, and forgive us our trespasses, as we forgive those who trespass against us. And lead us not into temptation, but deliver us from evil. Amen. Hail Mary, full of

Grace, the Lord is with thee. Blessed art thou amongst women, and blessed is the fruit of thy womb, Jesus. Holy Mary, Mother of God, pray for us sinners, now and at the hour of our death. Amen. Hail Mary, full of grace, the Lord is with thee. Blessed art thou amongst women, and blessed is the fruit of thy womb, Jesus. Holy Mary, Mother of God, pray for us sinners, now and at the hour of our death. Amen. Hail Mary, full of grace, the Lord is with thee. Blessed art thou amongst women, and blessed is the fruit of thy womb, Jesus. Holy Mary, Mother of God, pray for us sinners, now and at the hour of our death. Amen. Glory be to the Father, and to the Son, and to the Holy Spirit, as it was in the beginning, is now, and ever shall be, world without end. Amen. The first joyful mystery, the Annunciation. And when the angel had come to her, he said, Hail, full of grace, the Lord is with thee. Blessed art thou among women. Our Father, who art in heaven, hallowed be thy name. Thy kingdom come, thy will be done, on earth as it is in heaven. Give us this day our daily bread, and forgive us our trespasses, as we forgive those who trespass against us. And lead us not into temptation, but deliver us from evil. Amen. Hail Mary, full of grace, the Lord is with thee. Blessed art thou amongst women, and blessed is the fruit of thy womb, Jesus. Holy Mary, Mother of God, pray for us sinners, now and at the hour of our death. Amen. Hail Mary, full of grace, the Lord is with thee. Blessed art thou amongst women, and blessed is the fruit of thy womb, Jesus. Holy Mary, Mother of God, pray for us sinners, now and at the hour of our death. Amen. Hail Mary, full of grace, the Lord is with thee. Blessed art thou amongst women, and blessed is the fruit of thy womb, Jesus. Holy Mary, Mother of God, pray for us sinners, now and at the hour of our death. Amen. Hail Mary, full of grace, the Lord is with thee. Blessed art thou amongst women, and blessed is the fruit of thy womb, Jesus. Holy Mary, Mother of God, pray for us sinners, now and at the hour of our death. Amen. Hail Mary, full of grace, the Lord is with thee. Blessed art thou amongst women, and blessed is the fruit of thy womb, Jesus. Holy Mary, Mother of God, pray for us sinners, now and at the hour of our death. Amen. Hail Mary, full of grace, the Lord is with thee. Blessed art thou amongst women, and blessed is the fruit of thy womb, Jesus. Holy Mary, Mother of God, pray for us sinners, now and at the hour of our death. Amen. Hail Mary, full of grace, the Lord is with thee. Blessed art thou amongst women, and blessed is the fruit of thy womb, Jesus. Holy Mary, Mother of God, pray for us sinners, now and at the hour of our death. Amen. Hail Mary, full of grace, the Lord is with thee. Blessed art thou amongst women, and blessed is the fruit of thy womb, Jesus. Holy Mary, Mother of God, pray for us sinners, now and at the hour of our death. Amen. Hail Mary, full of grace, the Lord is with thee. Blessed art thou amongst women, and blessed is the fruit of thy womb, Jesus. Holy Mary, Mother of God, pray for us sinners, now and at the hour of our death. Amen. Hail Mary, full of grace, the Lord is with thee. Blessed art thou amongst women, and blessed is the fruit of thy womb, Jesus. Holy Mary, Mother of God, pray for us sinners, now and at the hour of our death. Amen. Glory be to the Father, and to the Son, and to the Holy Spirit, as it was in the beginning, is now, and ever shall be, world without end. Amen. O my Jesus, forgive us our sins, save us from the fires of hell. Lead all souls into heaven, especially those in most need of thy mercy. The second joyful mystery, the Visitation. Elizabeth was filled with the Holy Spirit and cried out in a loud voice, Blessed are you among women, and blessed is the fruit of your womb. Our Father, who art in heaven, hallowed be thy name. Thy kingdom come, thy will be done, on earth as it is in heaven. Give us this day our daily bread, and forgive us our trespasses, as we forgive those who trespass against us. And lead us not into temptation, but deliver us from evil. Amen. Hail Mary,
full of grace, the Lord is with thee.

Blessed art thou amongst women, and blessed is the fruit of thy womb, Jesus. Holy Mary, Mother of God, pray for us sinners, now and at the hour of our death. Amen. Hail Mary, full of grace, the Lord is with thee. Blessed art thou amongst women, and blessed is the fruit of thy womb, Jesus. Holy Mary, Mother of God, pray for us sinners, now and at the hour of our death. Amen. Hail Mary, full of grace, the Lord is with thee. Blessed art thou amongst women, and blessed is the fruit of thy womb, Jesus. Holy Mary, Mother of God, pray for us sinners, now and at the hour of our death. Amen. Hail Mary, full of grace, the Lord is with thee. Blessed art thou amongst women, and blessed is the fruit of thy womb, Jesus. Holy Mary, Mother of God, pray for us sinners, now and at the hour of our death. Amen. Hail Mary, full of grace, the Lord is with thee. Blessed art thou amongst women, and blessed is the fruit of thy womb, Jesus. Holy Mary, Mother of God, pray for us sinners, now and at the hour of our death. Amen. Hail Mary, full of grace, the Lord is with thee. Blessed art thou amongst women, and blessed is the fruit of thy womb, Jesus. Holy Mary, Mother of God, pray for us sinners, now and at the hour of our death. Amen. Hail Mary, full of grace, the Lord is with thee. Blessed art thou amongst women, and blessed is the fruit of thy womb, Jesus. Holy Mary, Mother of God, pray for us sinners, now and at the hour of our death. Amen. Hail Mary, full of grace, the Lord is with thee. Blessed art thou amongst women, and blessed is the fruit of thy womb, Jesus. Holy Mary, Mother of God, pray for us sinners, now and at the hour of our death. Amen. Hail Mary, full of grace, the Lord is with thee. Blessed art thou amongst women, and blessed is the fruit of thy womb, Jesus. Holy Mary, Mother of God, pray for us sinners, now and at the hour of our death. Amen. Hail Mary, full of grace, the Lord is with thee. Blessed art thou amongst women, and blessed is the fruit of thy womb, Jesus. Holy Mary, Mother of God, pray for us sinners, now and at the hour of our death. Amen. Glory be to the Father, and to the Son, and to the Holy Spirit, as it was in the beginning, is now, and ever shall be, world without end. Amen. O my Jesus, forgive us our sins, save us from the fires of hell, lead all souls to heaven, especially those in most need of thy mercy. The third joyful mystery, the birth of Jesus. She gave birth to her firstborn son, and wrapped him in swaddling clothes, and laid him in a manger, because there was no room for them in the place where the travelers lodged. Our Father, who art in heaven, hallowed be thy name. Thy kingdom come, thy will be done on earth as it is in heaven. Give us this day our daily bread, and forgive us our trespasses, as we forgive those who trespass against us. And lead us not into temptation, but deliver us from evil. Amen. Hail Mary, full of grace, the Lord is with thee. Blessed art thou amongst women, and blessed is the fruit of thy womb, Jesus. Holy Mary, Mother of God, pray for us sinners, now and at the hour of our death. Amen. Hail Mary, full of grace, the Lord is with thee. Blessed art thou amongst women, and blessed is the fruit of thy womb, Jesus. Holy Mary, Mother of God, pray for us sinners, now and at the hour of our death. Amen. Hail Mary, full of grace, the Lord is with thee. Blessed art thou amongst women, and blessed is the fruit of thy womb, Jesus. Holy Mary, Mother of God, pray for us sinners, now and at the hour of our death. Amen. Hail Mary, full of grace, the Lord is with thee. Blessed art thou amongst women, and blessed is the fruit of thy womb, Jesus. Holy Mary, Mother of God, pray for us sinners, now and at the hour of our death. Amen. Hail Mary, full of grace, the Lord is with thee. Blessed art thou amongst women, and blessed is the fruit of thy womb, Jesus. Holy Mary, Mother of God, pray for us sinners, now and at the hour of our death. Amen. Hail Mary, full of grace, the Lord is with thee. Blessed art thou amongst women, and blessed is the fruit of thy womb, Jesus. Holy Mary, Mother of God, pray for us sinners, now and at the hour of our death. Amen.

Amen. Hail Mary, full of grace, the Lord is with thee. Blessed art thou amongst women, and blessed is the fruit of thy womb, Jesus. Holy Mary, Mother of God, pray for us sinners, now and at the hour of our death. Amen. Hail Mary, full of grace, the Lord is with thee. Blessed art thou amongst women, and blessed is the fruit of thy womb, Jesus. Holy Mary, Mother of God, pray for us sinners, now and at the hour of our death. Amen. Hail Mary, full of grace, the Lord is with thee. Blessed art thou amongst women, and blessed is the fruit of thy womb, Jesus. Holy Mary, Mother of God, pray for us sinners, now and at the hour of our death. Amen. Hail Mary, full of grace, the Lord is with thee. Blessed art thou amongst women, and blessed is the fruit of thy womb, Jesus. Holy Mary, Mother of God, pray for us sinners, now and at the hour of our death. Amen. Glory be to the Father, and to the Son, and to the Holy Spirit, as it was in the beginning, is now, and ever shall be, world without end. Amen. O my Jesus, forgive us our sins, save us from the fires of hell. Lead all souls into heaven, especially those in most need of thy mercy. The fourth joyful mystery, the presentation. When the day came to purify them according to the law of Moses, the couple brought him up to Jerusalem so that he could be presented to the Lord. For it is written in the law of the Lord, every firstborn male shall be consecrated to the Lord. Our Father, who art in heaven, hallowed be thy name. Thy kingdom come, thy will be done, on earth as it is in heaven. Give us this day our daily bread, and forgive us our trespasses, as we forgive those who trespass against us. And lead us not into temptation, but deliver us from evil. Amen. Hail Mary, full of grace, the Lord is with thee. Blessed art thou amongst women, and blessed is the fruit of thy womb, Jesus. Holy Mary, Mother of God, pray for us sinners, now and at the hour of our death. Amen. Hail Mary, full of grace, the Lord is with thee. Blessed art thou amongst women, and blessed is the fruit of thy womb, Jesus. Holy Mary, Mother of God, pray for us sinners, now and at the hour of our death. Amen. Hail Mary, full of grace, the Lord is with thee. Blessed art thou amongst women, and blessed is the fruit of thy womb, Jesus. Holy Mary, Mother of God, pray for us sinners, now and at the hour of our death. Amen. Hail Mary, full of grace, the Lord is with thee. Blessed art thou amongst women, and blessed is the fruit of thy womb, Jesus. Holy Mary, Mother of God, pray for us sinners, now and at the hour of our death. Amen. Hail Mary, full of grace, the Lord is with thee. Blessed art thou amongst women, and blessed is the fruit of thy womb, Jesus. Holy Mary, Mother of God, pray for us sinners, now and at the hour of our death. Amen. Hail Mary, full of grace, the Lord is with thee. Blessed art thou amongst women, and blessed is the fruit of thy womb, Jesus. Holy Mary, Mother of God, pray for us sinners, now and at the hour of our death. Amen. Hail Mary, full of grace, the Lord is with thee. Blessed art thou amongst women, and blessed is the fruit of thy womb, Jesus. Holy Mary, Mother of God, pray for us sinners, now and at the hour of our death. Amen. Hail Mary, full of grace, the Lord is with thee. Blessed art thou amongst women, and blessed is the fruit of thy womb, Jesus. Holy Mary, Mother of God, pray for us sinners, now and at the hour of our death. Amen. Hail Mary, full of grace, the Lord is with thee. Blessed art thou amongst women, and blessed is the fruit of thy womb, Jesus. Holy Mary, Mother of God, pray for us sinners, now and at the hour of our death. Amen. Hail Mary, full of grace, the Lord is with thee. Blessed art thou amongst women, and blessed is the fruit of thy womb, Jesus. Holy Mary, Mother of God, pray for us sinners, now and at the hour of our death. Amen. Glory be to the Father, and to the Son, and to the Holy Spirit, as it was in the beginning, is now, and ever shall be, world without end. Amen. O my Jesus, forgive us our sins, save us from the fires of hell. Lead all souls to heaven, especially those in most need of thy mercy.
The fifth joyful

Joyful mystery, finding the child Jesus in the temple. On the third day, they came upon him in the temple, sitting in the midst of the teachers, listening to them and asking them questions. Our Father, who art in heaven, hallowed be thy name. Thy kingdom come, thy will be done, on earth as it is in heaven. Give us this day our daily bread, and forgive us our trespasses, as we forgive those who trespass against us. And lead us not into temptation, but deliver us from evil. Amen. Hail Mary, full of grace, the Lord is with thee. Blessed art thou amongst women, and blessed is the fruit of thy womb, Jesus. Holy Mary, Mother of God, pray for us sinners, now and at the hour of our death. Amen. Hail Mary, full of grace, the Lord is with thee. Blessed art thou amongst women, and blessed is the fruit of thy womb, Jesus. Holy Mary, Mother of God, pray for us sinners, now and at the hour of our death. Amen. Hail Mary, full of grace, the Lord is with thee. Blessed art thou amongst women, and blessed is the fruit of thy womb, Jesus. Holy Mary, Mother of God, pray for us sinners, now and at the hour of our death. Amen. Hail Mary, full of grace, the Lord is with thee. Blessed art thou amongst women, and blessed is the fruit of thy womb, Jesus. Holy Mary, Mother of God, pray for us sinners, now and at the hour of our death. Amen. Hail Mary, full of grace, the Lord is with thee. Blessed art thou amongst women, and blessed is the fruit of thy womb, Jesus. Holy Mary, Mother of God, pray for us sinners, now and at the hour of our death. Amen. Hail Mary, full of grace, the Lord is with thee. Blessed art thou amongst women, and blessed is the fruit of thy womb, Jesus. Holy Mary, Mother of God, pray for us sinners, now and at the hour of our death. Amen. Hail Mary, full of grace, the Lord is with thee. Blessed art thou amongst women, and blessed is the fruit of thy womb, Jesus. Holy Mary, Mother of God, pray for us sinners, now and at the hour of our death. Amen. Hail Mary, full of grace, the Lord is with thee. Blessed art thou amongst women, and blessed is the fruit of thy womb, Jesus. Holy Mary, Mother of God, pray for us sinners, now and at the hour of our death. Amen. Hail Mary, full of grace, the Lord is with thee. Blessed art thou amongst women, and blessed is the fruit of thy womb, Jesus. Holy Mary, Mother of God, pray for us sinners, now and at the hour of our death. Amen. Hail Mary, full of grace, the Lord is with thee. Blessed art thou amongst women, and blessed is the fruit of thy womb, Jesus. Holy Mary, Mother of God, pray for us sinners, now and at the hour of our death. Amen. Glory be to the Father, and to the Son, and to the Holy Spirit, as it was in the beginning, is now, and ever shall be, world without end. Amen. O my Jesus, forgive us our sins, save us from the fires of hell. Lead all souls into heaven, especially those in most need of thy mercy. Hail, Holy Queen, Mother of Mercy, our life, our sweetness, and our hope. To thee do we cry, poor banished children of Eve. To thee do we send up our sighs, mourning and weeping in this valley of tears. Turn then, most gracious advocate, thine eyes of mercy towards us, and after this our exile, show unto us the blessed fruit of thy womb, Jesus. O clement, O loving, O sweet Virgin Mary, pray for us, O Holy Mother of God, that we may be made worthy of the promises of Christ. Let us pray. O God, whose only begotten Son, by his life, death, and resurrection, has purchased for us the rewards of eternal life, grant, we beseech thee, that by meditating upon these mysteries of the most holy rosary of the Blessed Virgin Mary, we may imitate what they contain and obtain what they promise. Through the same Christ our Lord. Amen. Most Sacred Heart of Jesus, have mercy on us. Immaculate Heart of Mary, pray for us. In the name of the Father, and of the Son, and of the Holy Spirit. Amen.

0: good.
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10: We hold in our hearts a universal truth, a mission greater than any one man. Rooted in the vision of Blessed Michael McGivney, and waiting to be lived out through us as Brother Knights. Who will bring light to a world in need? It's your turn to defend what's right, to lead with courage, to serve with faith, and to answer the call. The time is now. You are born a man. You become a man.

soul proclaims the greatness of the Lord. My spirit rejoices in God my Savior, for he has looked with favor on his lowly servant. From this day all generations will call me blessed. The Almighty has done great things for me, and holy is his name. He has mercy on those who fear him in every generation. He has shown the strength of his arm. He has scattered the proud in their conceit. He has cast down the mighty from their thrones and has lifted up the lowly. He has filled the hungry with good things, and the rich he has sent away empty. He has come to the help of his servant Israel, for he remembered his promise of mercy, the promise he made to our fathers, to Abraham and his children forever. Glory to the Father, and to the Son, and to the Holy Spirit, as it was in the beginning, is now, and will be forever. Amen.

St. Pope John Paul II said, "Society as a whole must respect, defend, and promote the dignity of every human person at every moment and in every condition of that person's life." Catholic Charities of Long Island responds to that call every day. There are services and outreach. Catholic Charities shares the love of Jesus Christ by offering dignified and compassionate care to the poor of every faith and background. We see Jesus in each person we serve, and when we care for them, we are not simply doing something good. We're serving and caring for Christ. As Matthew 25:40 says, "You did it for me."

0: Hello and welcome to You Did It For Me. I'm your host, Danielle Campbell. Well, Catholic Charities of Long Island was recently honored by a visit from Bishop John Barris of the Diocese of Rockville Center to Catholic Charities of Long Island's Immigration and Refugee Ministry. It was a tremendous blessing to the newly arriving families we serve and to the staff who helped them find their way in a new home. Bishop Barris listened to the families, praying for them, and he also thanked the Catholic Charity staff for their work with those who have fled their homes because of violence and war. Bishop Barris' visit meant so much to so many. It was a beautiful sign of his support. Not only was it a gift of faith and hope.
1: In the name of the Father, and of the Son, and of the Holy Spirit, amen.
0: It was a much needed blessing.
2: Give thanks for the wonderful Catholic Charities staff, the staff members who have been refugees themselves, who understand so deeply the heart of the refugee, the heart of the immigrant.
0: Bishop Barris visited Catholic Charities of Long Island's Immigration and Refugee Ministries, a visit that was uplifting.
3: I'm so proud of Catholic Charities. I'm so proud of our 133 parishes. They see the prayer, they welcome the stranger. They have a wonderful sense of how the gospel of human life and Catholic social justice teaching work together on behalf of refugees and immigrants, how important that is.
4: It is a blessing. It is something that we as Catholic Charities Immigrant Services really needed. And our clients also, to know that he supports us, that he supports our client, that he supports this mission, that he feels their pain. I think that's just wonderful to have him listen so carefully to every single story, what our clients have been going through.
0: Carmen McQuillan, who is the Director of Immigration and Refugee Services, arranged for the bishop to meet the team that supports our immigration and refugee services, which included several immigration attorneys along with support staff, along with the families served by CCLI's immigration ministry. They felt blessed, they felt heard, and supported by

0: his concern. Staff members, some of whom first came to Catholic Charities as immigrants and refugees, spoke movingly about their work. Catholic Charities immigration attorneys spoke about the challenges families face as they navigate the complicated legal process. Immigrants and refugees from nations including Ukraine, Haiti, El Salvador, Nicaragua, and Afghanistan shared the struggles they encountered in their native lands that forced them to migrate to the United States. The families also spoke about the support Catholic Charities has offered them since their arrival here on Long Island. Bishop Barris listened carefully to those who spoke, engaging them in friendly conversation and offering prayers for all. He called the care for the immigrants part of the church's global mission and thanked Catholic Charities staff and those who serve in our parishes for the welcome they offer.
1: And in such a short time, he managed to hear from what is going on in Ukraine, what brought them here, you know, the clients who are from there suffering, and the service providers, our case managers that are also from Ukraine. So they were once our refugees and now they are assisting others. Or the ones from Central America that came in as unaccompanied minors and now they are case managers serving the new ones that have arrived. Or the ones from Haiti, finding themselves in that impossible situation, not able to stay but not able to go. And then we also have our Afghanis who all of a sudden find themselves in a limbo. We had this attorney who worked in Afghanistan for 7 years, qualifying for his special immigrant visa, now finding himself without anything. And with his wife and children here. It's a desperate situation for many, but at the same time, knowing that we are here to support them the best way we can.
2: Our Catholic Charities staff is so inspirational, and so many of them have had the refugee experience themselves, and so they bring that experience to their compassion, their care. And of course, it all takes a deeper meaning when it's done in the context of Catholic Charities. Our belief in the presence of Jesus and everyone, our understanding of how the corporal and spiritual works of mercy apply to refugees and immigrants are a beautiful form of Catholic witness, a beautiful form of Catholic evangelization. I was touched by the children too, you know, just the resilience of children, the things they've been through, just they're incredible. And yet, you know, how strong they can be.
0: At Catholic Charities, trusted legal guidance is at the heart of our immigration services. We help newly arriving families make sense of a complicated and often changing immigration and citizenship laws. Right now, our counselors are helping more than 9,000 individuals and families. That includes providing critical legal support to survivors of human trafficking and immigrants who have been victims of crime.
3: Today was a great day for Catholic Charities of Long Island, particularly our immigration services ministry. The bishop came, visited, met staff, listened to staff, met our clients, listened to our clients. Everyone really felt heard, and it was amazing that the bishop was able to take time out of his busy day, busy schedule, come out and speak with folks, and they sincerely appreciated it. This was something that really meant something to them. It was important. It's amazing, and it's something great that Catholic Charities is able to do. We've hired folks that had been clients, right? Refugees, one form or another, Ukrainian, Haitian, what have you. And they have been so impressed with the work that's done here. They have taken jobs here and have stayed for a very long period of time. They're helping others that were in the same situation as them years ago, and now they're able to impact their lives positively. They're committed to what they're doing and they're good at what they do. It's amazing what some of these folks have had to deal with in their lives and how they persevere. The level of compassion and care that's demonstrated by the Catholic Charity staff is exactly that. They are seeing the face of Jesus in each and every one of our clients.
1: We go through a lot of problems. We go

0: through a lot of listening to the stories from the immigrants, a lot of energy, you know, that we drain from this energy or everything that is coming, that is happening lately. But knowing that he is in solidarity with us, it means a lot. It means that he is with us through the current situation that our refugees and immigrants are going through, especially here on Long Island. It means that he is accompanying us. It means that he is supporting us in a way, emotionally and spiritually.
1: To me, is that's what this church is about. It's, you know, working with them, working with the refugee, working with the immigrant, and that's exactly what he did today.
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2: Welcome back to You Did It For Me. Joining me in the studio today is Michael McMillan, Legal Affairs Coordinator for Catholic Charities of Long Island. Mike, thank you so much for joining us.
6: Appreciate you for having me.
2: Yeah, and we just had such a great visit with Bishop Barris, and you were there, obviously, and you were able to give the bishop an overview of the services of our Ministry of Immigration. And every time I hear yourself and the other attorneys and staff speak about what we do, I learn something new.
6: Right. So we are Catholic Charities Immigrant Services. We are an agency recognized by the Department of Justice to do immigration work. We have attorneys. We have accredited representatives, also recognized by the Department of Justice, to also do immigration work. We take on cases that involve individuals who want to get their citizenship,

0: their legal permanent residency, whether they're petitioning for family members, spouses, children, parents. We work with victims of human trafficking, victims of crime, asylees, and refugees. So the bishop is, it's not his first time he's visiting or meeting with individuals who we serve. So credit to him that he's really involved in getting the firsthand accounts of their stories.
1: Yeah, I was really touched. I was there and I was able to hear, first of all, the attorneys and the staff speak about what they do. And I am always taken back by how complicated it is and how often the laws change and how you have to kind of, you know, jump over these hurdles to help the families, the newly arriving families.
0: Absolutely. I feel like every Friday I'm going home to do homework to learn something new, whether it's forms changing, laws reversing. You just got to stay on top of it. And the clients put their faith in our hard work. All of our staff is always up to date, and we're not afraid to ask questions when we don't understand something. And I think to serve the community, you just have to be ready to learn as the laws change.
1: One thing that I was very impressed with, and I make sure I let people know, is that our staff, our immigration staff, our attorneys, and the caseworkers, they walk the journey. You're going to court. You're filling out documents. You're going before judges. This is not just advice.
0: Correct. So it usually starts off with consultations. If we believe we can help that individual, we'll take on the case. And that's getting their backstory, having them collect documents that we need, filling out the application, sending it out. Eventually, they'll get their receipts. They'll do their fingerprints, their background checks. They'll be either assigned an immigration interview, and there's offices in Holtsville, Long Island, Bethpage. They may have it in the city in Manhattan. And attorneys like myself will go with them to court. We'll go with them to the offices to represent them before immigration officers. For it could be their naturalization interview, their interview for legal permanent residency. It could be an interview for asylum. Or it could be an interview in court. To see what remedies they have in their case. So it's definitely a hands-on approach that we take on in the office.
1: And I know that the human trafficking issue is really one of the most heart-wrenching parts of what our staff has to deal with.
0: Absolutely. It's we're mainly immigration law focused, but when it comes to the cases, we're dealing with people, and it's not... I know immigration could be very a political topic, but and it's numbers, et cetera, but when you're talking face-to-face, you're dealing with this trauma, this fear, anxiety, desperation. Luckily, Catholic Charities does have a network where we can refer them out if they need mental health assistance or anything like that. It works for the client and ourselves.
1: I want to speak about how the staff felt, but since we're speaking about the clients, it was really touching, almost moved myself to tears, hearing about the father from Afghanistan who could not get the proper paperwork so he can, you know, get a job to support his family. Mm-hmm. The father from Haiti who had a similar situation. The woman who was a victim of human trafficking and her story. It just, as you said, these people are in such a struggle. They're fleeing their countries because of violence, right? And war. Yeah. Ukrainian families. The Ukrainian mom who really the whole time the bishop was there just cried and cried and was so thankful to be able to express her thanks for the bishop's prayers.
0: Exactly. It's just very important to remember that these are people and people come with stories and experiences. And it was very important for the bishop to be there because, sure, I can tell him what's going on at work and what we're dealing with, but it's great for him to get the firsthand account so he can explain to his parishes where we need to focus or where he wants the homilies, et cetera, to really address the community. It's also important for the clients themselves. They get to see, they get to see the bishop. A lot of them come from countries where the bishop is... they're not in an area.

0: where they're ever going to see a bishop. And they get to see him firsthand, and it brings up the spirit, definitely. And, you know, they feel heard and they feel welcomed, which is part of the church's mission.
1: Yeah, and that was my big takeaway from that day. Bishop Barris was just so intent on listening to their stories, focused, hearing what each person had to say. And he also prayed with them and blessed them, not just prayed, but also blessed them. And it was really a beautiful moment.
0: Exactly. I mean, not many people could say they had the opportunity to pray with the bishop or be blessed by him. So, and he took, like you said, he took his time with every single one of them, heard their stories, even if they needed a break because of how much emotion it brought up within them, he was willing to wait and complete their story. So it was credit to him again.
1: Yeah, and the staff, it just meant so much to the staff. I know that the staff members afterwards said to me, they were so happy that the bishop was there and his team, as well as Mike Smith, the CEO of Catholic Charities. It meant so much for these people that, you know, every day they're in the trenches and they're dealing with the heartache of this ministry, and to have that support.
0: Absolutely. It was a
1: paramount.
0: Huge morale boost. It's very easy when you're working on these type of cases to, you know, get your win and then move on to the next case to try to help the next person. But it's important to celebrate your wins, if you will, to see the bishop there, to see the CEO supporting the staff. They all came away very happy, and it reminds them of why they're there, to help the people that they serve.
1: Right, and it just, again, that beautiful moment when the bishop blessed everyone and prayed for them, and the mom from Ukraine who spoke about leaving her family behind, holding her daughter, who, you know, just kind of was mostly supporting her mom as she cried through her thanks for being heard.
0: Exactly. I mean, having to leave a war-torn country, and now you're dealing with all that pressure on your shoulders, being able to speak to the bishop and pray with him and see him in person in very close proximities is definitely a huge help for her.
1: Yeah, it was really a very touching. I said I felt like the Holy Spirit was in the room.
0: Definitely.
1: Yeah, it was so great. Mike, thank you so much for speaking with us, giving us an overview of our ministry, our immigration and refugee ministry at Catholic Charities of Long Island. And thank you for your good work. Thank you for your intelligence and keeping at it. We really appreciate it, and for helping these newly arriving families. I always say, not just survive, but you're helping them thrive. And that's really what we're all about.
0: I appreciate it. Thank you very much. Okay.
1: Next, find out where you can learn more about the services available or get involved. More You Did It For Me after these messages.
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3: 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Now we go to Father Louis Kona, Associate Pastor of St. Patrick's in Smithtown, for our closing reflection.
4: One of the principal features of Catholic social teaching is the balancing or pairing of basic goods of society. For example, we always have to keep in mind the common good of all citizens and the individual dignity of every human person. In the case of immigration, we learn from the work of Catholic Charities the balancing of the goods of the entire community with the dignity of individual immigrants and refugees. The saints are the greatest example of how to live out the principles of Catholic social teaching. Mother Cabrini, the patroness of immigrants, had a deep love and respect for each individual immigrant, as well as a deep love and respect for the host country and community of new arrivals. Mother balanced these interests by defending the dignity of immigrant communities, while also encouraging immigrants to incorporate into civic life. She did this by establishing Catholic schools and equipping immigrants with the highest level of education and training in the life of faith and the life of virtue. Mother also passed on the Catholic faith to immigrant children, many of whom never received the sacraments. Today, Catholic Charities continues this important work of caring for immigrants and encouraging them to reach their highest potential through education, material support, and formation in the faith.

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1: It is the best feeling in the world. 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

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I'm Colleen McVeigh. Today, a look back at the guests who shared their time and talents with us this week. And we begin with a musical trio, Point of Grace, who talked to Jackie Lucas about their new album, Lady Wisdom. And from the album, here's the song, Stand.

The song Stand, let's talk about the inspiration behind it, because it definitely took me on an emotional like roller coaster, and then yes, ultimately pointing to reaching out my hand, asking God to help me stand. So

0: Tell us about the song.
1: Well, thank you. It actually was the first song that we wrote for this record. And it kind of came, honestly, at a time we were meeting with Cindy Morgan and Keith, and we're just going to write a song. We were actually looking at another project that we were maybe writing for. And it was just a season for us of kind of a hard time. Lee's father-in-law and father had just passed away. My son had gone through a really traumatic event. My mother was close to heaven's door. And it was just one of those seasons where, as we sat there and talked, I don't know if you've been in this season before where you're just numb and you're kind of at that point of, Lord, are you really here? Are you really seeing what I'm going through? Do you really care? And it was just talking through those issues. And then, but also in that, just kind of like the psalmist David does, where he throws out all these woes of, I'm just sad, I'm broken, I can't be fixed. But then just turning to realizing that God's word has proven faithful over our lives. And he's been there in the dark times before. He's going to be there again. And it's really his word that we begin to stand on, knowing that truth, but also just knowing that when life finds us in that situation of on our knees, just broken, that when he promises us that if we look to him, if we reach out, he is there with his righteous right hand to grab us and pull us up. And so that's kind of what the song's about, just leaning on him and reaching out and saying, Lord, help me.
0: And I think that you're going to help a lot of people when they listen to that song kind of feel like they're not alone, first of all, and the other people are going through these seasons. I'm so sorry, you know, these seasons in your life that aren't, you know, the best. You know, there's bad seasons and there's good seasons. And no matter what, God's always there, you know, with us and stuff. And it's an amazing season now for you guys because you have this first album that you've done in 14 years. You know, when did you guys sit down and say, oh yeah, we're going to do a whole new album? You know, talk about that.
2: Well, honestly, it was kind of Shelley's husband that, you know, put the excitement back in our ear of, you know, it's time to do another record. We've done several records since this original record, but they were covers or they were maybe praise and worship and hymns and things like that. So we've been putting out music within that decade, but we wanted to be intentional about doing all original Point of Grace songs where we were sitting in a room and we were talking about the things, like Denise was saying, that we were going through, seasons in our life. And so it's a long story, but if I can put it in a very short capsule, it was a dream. It was a hope that we never thought would come to pass. And it started with Denise being on the airplane with our friend Natalie Hemby and asking her, would you ever consider writing with us? And her response was, absolutely. And Natalie is known in Nashville as quite the music, the songwriter and the musician. And she's got accolades to stand behind it. And so we asked Natalie if she would join us. Then we asked Stephanie Chapman, who has been a longtime friend. She is the wife of Nathan Chapman, who is probably most known for being the first producer for Taylor Swift and her first records. And then, of course, Cindy Morgan, who has been a dear friend and really the fourth point over the last decade. And we went to Natalie Hemby's beach house in Florida because we got to suffer for Christ. And and before we went, Natalie just sent a text and said, hey, be writing down some of the thoughts that y'all want to sing about that you're going through or that you just feel like would be a great message to begin starting in that melodical mindset. And I was reading Proverbs 8 that day. And that is where Lady Wisdom again was reintroduced. Lady Wisdom being since the beginning of time, accompanied God himself at the beginning of creation. And Lady Wisdom being a personification of God himself. It's not necessarily this lady with muscles going, hear me.
0: Yeah.
2: It's more of just the beauty and all-encompassing of who Christ is and that concept and that that quality and character of who he is.
3: And joining us here in the

0: studio was Brother Rufino Joseph and Maricel Rodriguez to raise awareness about Hogar Nazareth, a home for abused and abandoned children in Honduras. Brother Rufino, you were there for 9 years. I know you're here in this area now. You're back to the New York area. But, you know, you lived and worked in the home. You lived next to the home, worked at the home. Tell everybody about it.
1: Sure. It's such a joy to be here. Thank you so much for having us. Hogar Nazareth, very dear to my heart. I joined the Friars 13 years ago, and then about fourth or fifth year was sent down to Honduras. So Hogar Nazareth was founded before we got there, before the Friars got there, about 38 years ago. There was a Franciscan nun in like her first or second year, and while she was in her formation, she received a knock on the door, and it was a woman with two little girls whose mother had recently passed from cancer, and they had a very difficult situation in their home, and so they were looking for a place to stay. This brave young woman at the age of 18 felt God calling her to leave the convent and receive the children. She brought them to her local parish, and her father, the priest, said, "What are you doing? Why were you crazy?" But then they supported her. Within 3 months, those two children multiplied to 17. And today, 38 years later, Hogar Nazareth has four different homes that care for a total of 96 children.
0: Tell us about that. Boy, there's different sections. Boys, yeah. Girls, go ahead.
1: Yeah, so there's the girls' home, which also has the baby area, so they do receive infants. And that's some girls age 0 to 18, and the little boys age 0 to 5 there. Mm. Then there's the boys' home. We call it La Granja, the farm, because it's on a big farming land. And that's age 5 to 18 of boys. And then there's two homes for adult men and adult women with disabilities. A fifth one actually is in the works of a transition home. The kids who hit 18 and need kind of like extra space to transition back into society can have a good place to go. So
0: you know, I just love that because we hear so often kids age out. Yeah. And then they are on their own. So that is so desperately needed. And what I love, this has grown from, you know, two little kids, but then this need keeps growing and growing and growing, and then you keep answering the need of what's happening. So you you worked at the school, and I love that you were just telling us you just got some news about like one of the students who obviously you were pretty close to, right?
1: Yeah. So one of our young ladies who joined the homes when she was, I think, just around 3 years old, she's now 20, 21. She just finished her 2-year entry-level nursing degree and is kind of ready to move into the workplace. So super excited, received a bunch of photos from all my family down in Honduras.
0: Yeah.
1: And so super excited about that.
0: And that's what this home is, right? It is a family when the kids get there, right?
1: Exactly. The children come from families with grave difficulties. The word orphanage is always interesting just because not all the kids are orphans in the sense that they all don't have parents, but they have parents who are not able to care well for them. So children come to these homes through the government bringing them in, and it's all very difficult situations of abuse, of neglect, so just home situations that are not the place you want to be.
0: Mm-hmm.
1: And then the kids come to the homes, Hogar Nazareth, and they receive a new family.
0: They become each other's brothers and sisters, and you become their uncles.
1: Yeah. As we were saying earlier, I kind of think of the Friars' role as kind of the crazy uncles who love Jesus and try to get the kids to love Jesus as well. And we see that working as well. The other day, I had the opportunity to do a video chat with the kids. They were on their camp time, which they love. It's a time where the Friars give 5 days to the teenagers of like faith and sports and good food and just kind of like in their time off. And so I talked to one of the girls who's around 15 now. She said, "Fry, fry, fry." That's what they call us down there. She said, "You're never going to guess what happened." She said, "God spoke to me." I said, "Oh, tell me more." And so she had this experience of God speaking to her. She's a girl who, she came only at 13 years old. She's been with us 2 years. She moved toward baptism, and then we started not interested. She was just baptized this Easter Vigil. And then, just this last time speaking to her, hearing her, this excited experience of encountering God, of hearing God speak to her. So that's kind of what the Friars do there, just love on the kids and create a beautiful Catholic, faith-filled environment.
0: You know, you go down there, you

0: are called to serve there. Like you get this, okay, you're going to Honduras, Brother Rufino.
1: Yep, pretty much how it happened.
0: I don't know any Spanish, right? You're going down.
1: Yep.
0: You
1: don't
0: know, but you go, and over those 9 years, just the blessings that you've seen, how has it changed your life, your faith?
1: Yeah, great question. Dramatically, I guess you could say. There's a particular line from St. Paul to the Ephesians. He says, "Glory be to God, who can do infinitely more than you could think or imagine, by His power at work in you." That word was really strong for me, just because our call to help out at Hogar Nazareth was something that was quite beyond my sense of ability, and so I jumped in and took the risk, and God blessed it abundantly for myself, and then just see a lot of beautiful fruits in the children.
0: And there's more to come on CFN Live. We'll be right back.
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0: Welcome back to CFN Live. The new podcast, Vatican Access, premiered on the Catholic Faith Network last Sunday. Well, the next day, Jackie talked to the host, multimedia journalist Robert Duncan, about what listeners can expect from the series.
1: So I watched a couple of the episodes. I love the podcast and everything. Before we kind of delve into Vatican Access and then all this topics you've trying to cover, just tell our viewers more about you, because you have some resume in order to start something like this.
2: Well, I work for Catholic News Service, which is the news wire of the U.S. Conference of Catholic Bishops. And the reason I'm in all those publications you just mentioned is because we work like a news wire, like AP or Reuters, except we serve the Catholic press. And we have been doing this ever since, well, in Rome, the 1950s. We have had an office in Rome. And long before that, I believe 1920 was, we just celebrated our 100th year anniversary a few years ago. So we specialize in Vatican coverage. We are Vatican experts, and we cover the day-to-day ministry of the Pope, and we've been doing that for a very long time.
1: And you're living in Rome, so how long have you been doing this and kind of been a Vatican insider for?
2: I was hired in 2012, so about 15 years. I was in Rome a year before that as well. So I've been doing this 15 years, and I'm not, my boss has been doing it for 30 years. So we all have a long track record here of covering the Vatican.
1: I love this. So now we have this podcast, Vatican Access. Where did the idea come about and, you know, the purpose behind putting something like this together?
2: Well, the idea really came about because I didn't think that there was really anything quite like what I wanted to do and the way I wanted to ask questions available in the Catholic media. I live out in the countryside outside of Rome, and I listen to a lot of long form podcasts. I mean, you know, 1-3 hour long conversations. And what strikes, and many of these podcasts that I listen to are not necessarily Catholic podcasts. You might call them secular podcasts. But what strikes me is that how many people and how popular the conversations are that get into questions of meaning, purpose. Why are we here? How should we be spending our lives? And I just thought that, you know, here our offices, for those who don't know, are right outside of Vatican City, right on the Via della Conciliazione. So everybody eventually passes through either on Vatican business or, you know, the Vatican hosts many conferences. And I thought, you know, we have an incredible opportunity.

0: opportunity to sit down and not just write a Wire story and a headline, but something for those who want to do a deep dive and hear and get to know the personalities behind the church and behind the Holy See and how those decisions are made. I thought we had an incredible opportunity to do it. And I think there's interest. I think people want to know and they want to understand the people who are working here in Rome.
1: Absolutely. You know, because when I drive in, I love to listen to, you know, kind of in-depth Catholic conversations and stuff. So I was so excited to learn about this new podcast. And I know that on CFN, on Catholic Faith Network, we debuted it yesterday on our station. So we're so excited, you know, to be able to share your content here on CFN. I really enjoyed your episode of the millions that turned to AI for God with the founder of Magisterium AI. It was about an hour and 20 minutes, and it was so insightful for you guys to kind of talk about AI, the Catholic Church, the importance of having a Magisterium AI be created for the Catholic perspective. Don't give too much away because we want people to actually watch the episode, but like, tell us, you know, about the conversation a little bit more.
0: Well, I've been friends with Matthew Sanders for maybe 10 years when he came to Rome. He and I used to have long conversations about the role of technology in life and in the church. And I remember this was long before ChatGPT or any of the AIs that we have available now had come out. And I remember he was focused on this question. And I just thought what he was describing and what he expected was just years and years away. It turned out that it came much sooner than I had anticipated. He was the prophet in that case. And he's very quickly built working with OpenAI, a chatbot basically that allows anybody interested to ask the questions that they have about the Catholic Church to this AI and get an answer that's grounded in church teaching, official church documents. So it works just like ChatGPT, except it's data set. It's been trained on everything the church has said.
2: The Amazing Brain Club is a new picture book that helps children, especially those with ADHD, understand that their unique brain is a God-given gift. Father Gerard talked to the author, Lindsay Goff-Vidovich.
3: Tell us a little bit about your background in working with kids who are neurodiverse.
4: So I've gotten to work with kids for almost 17 years now. It's been a long time. I started out working in a preschool and then moved up to kindergarten and first and second grades. And then about 7 years ago, switched into being a school administrator and now specialize in student support. So I've gotten to work with so many amazing, brilliant kids, both as a classroom teacher, but then now as a dean of student support, who gets to work with families as they're going through the process of figuring out how their child's brain is wired.
3: Wow. That's great. Was there a specific spark, something that just made you say, I got to write a book, and this particular book, The Amazing Brain Club?
4: Yeah, the spark came from many places. It came from my time as a teacher and having these brilliant kids come through my classroom and thinking, man, I wish I had a resource to share with kids to just affirm who they were made and how incredible their wiring is. And then I was diagnosed with ADHD just a few years ago, and it really explained a lot for me about how I was growing up and my unique, the way that my brain works. And so I wanted to have a book that would really give a framework for that for kids.
3: Mm-hmm. So I love the fact that you have very specific words for describing ADHD traits. And I think language is important because it resets the perspective. So zippy, zappy, zoomy, rather than you're being disruptive. How does right. changing the language help us to understand a little bit better what we're doing?
4: You know, the words that we use with the kids who are in our care, whether we are a parent or a teacher, they become our kids' inner voice. And so what I wanted kids to walk away with is really positive and affirming language, because kids with ADHD are going to be more likely to hear words of correction or hear, you know, how do we fix this? And I wanted to

0: to just do a little shift, a little quarter turn on that and say, how could we really celebrate and affirm you and really acknowledge that the behavior we see in kids is oftentimes their greatest strength waiting for support from us, right? So the kid who won't stop talking in class, man, they are a gifted public speaker. Mm-hmm. And if we can really instill that in kids, then they know what they're aiming for, right? We're calling out the God-given strengths that they have.
1: Mm-hmm. I love one of the analogies that you use, that our brains, some of them are file cabinets, others confetti or idea factories. I'm probably somewhere between confetti and idea factories myself. But how does this metaphor help both children and adults understand better how the ADHD brain processes information?
0: Yeah, I have a lot of fun thinking of those analogies for how do you describe to a kid something as complex as how our brains process the world and take in information. So on one hand, we have file cabinet brains, and, you know, I'm married to one of them, mm-hmm. like very linear thinker, have all of their categories in their minds where things fit. And then you have the ADHD brain where we have so many ideas floating around so fast. It's like confetti. It's like a party in there. But I did want to be really, really intentional and worked with the illustrator on this to not have like, here's the fun, bright confetti brain, and then have the like serious, boring file cabinet brain. Mm-hmm. I wanted to use bright colors and whimsical pictures to show that all brain wiring is incredible and made by God, and we're celebrating, but to just give a really kid-friendly framework for understanding that.
1: You know, one of the things that I think that in many different areas, when we look at somebody's life and the challenges that they might face, there's a sense that there's a mistake, right? That there's a defect, right? And in the book, you really emphasize this issue of being designed by God. Is that hard for some people to really understand and take that in, that this isn't a defect, but a design by God?
0: Mm-hmm. It's definitely a shift in perspective, I think, for a lot of people. But I think that part is really key, is looking at not just what are the behaviors that we're seeing in a child, but what are the related strengths? What is the environment that we have them in? Because oftentimes it's not an issue at all with how a child is wired. It's what is the support that we've put around them. And I wanted to talk about the body of Christ to kids when writing this book, and really give that analogy, that understanding that the way that your brain is wired is part of the body of Christ, that mm-hmm. the strengths that we can see in you because we have ADHD actually helps us understand more about who God is. Mm. And then also give kids mm-hmm. who are the siblings and friends of kids with ADHD that compassion and understanding, and really warm and like celebratory perspective that look at how awesome this is, that my brain works this way and your brain works this way, and our God is so big and incredible, he needed lots of different brains to show us who he is.
2: And we'll be back after a short break.
3: Hi, I'm Susan Lucci. I never thought about heart disease until I had my own heart event. 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

0: week on May 19th and the 20th. This week, Jackie talked to the executive producer, Adriana Gonzalez.
1: The world is questioning whether or not Christianity is true. The world is suspicious.
2: Christians are disunified.
3: No one can look at scripture and say this was Christ's intention, that this is what he died for.
4: Jesus prayed for unity on the night before he died.

0: I was so excited that I kind of got a sneak peek into the whole film, which is amazing. And you have such a big role in this film. And we just saw you say, and I don't want to get your quote wrong, you said, "Jesus prayed for unity on the night before he died." And when you said that in the film while I was watching it, because it's later on in the film, I was like, wow, you know what I mean? When you take a second to think about that and pause, That's it. He just wants us to be unified. Talk about that motivation for you to help put this docudrama together and the messaging behind it.
1: Sure. And you know, you just said something very important about taking a pause to really reflect on the fact that Jesus prayed for our unity on the night before he died. And the Gospel of John is so clear that Jesus knew what was about to happen to him. And so if we think about that, he knew he was about to be crucified. He knew he was about to give his life for us, for our salvation. And yet at that time, one of his prior focuses is our unity in what he's leaving behind. And he knows he's founding the church. And so I think that for us to really reflect on that, for all Christians to reflect on that, really must give us pause. To say, okay, I need to care about this. I really am called to this.
0: Yeah, absolutely. And the film kind of highlights the fact that as much as Jesus said he wants us to have unity right now, and in history shows that there's a lot of division between different Christian denominations. You know, so walk us through kind of what you're trying to portray, and also then the call for the Holy Spirit.
1: Sure. So what we do in the film, which is very interesting, we actually do a little bit of a historical walk through some of the move of the Holy Spirit through the 20th century, pouring himself out in a very powerful way, and also bringing about unity in the body of Christ. And so Father Matthias is one of our guest speakers to speak so powerfully on the importance of unity and the importance of the Holy Spirit's work in our unity. And that's part of what we see through these visual reenactments in the film, is the Holy Spirit working through St. Elena Guerra in the late 1800s, Pope Leo XIII, and then moving on to the United States through an outpouring of the Holy Spirit that ends up really impacting our beautiful Catholic Church. And so it's just a powerful way to communicate and also challenge a bit the body of Christ to say, we are one. We are one in Christ. And so let's fully live out Jesus's prayer and what already mystically exists.
0: Yeah, absolutely. I'm just curious, you know, you interview a lot of different people from different denominations. How did you choose, you know, who you wanted to kind of feature to bring this to the forefront?
1: Yeah, so I think some of them were just obvious selections, either because they were personal friends and just people that we knew. Dr. Mary Healy was the first and foremost, because it was her talk that gave us the idea to put this on film. And so when we reached out to her, she was right away receptive of this idea. She didn't know us at all. And right away she was like, oh, I sense the Holy Spirit in this. And so she's been such a supporter. But then people like Francis Chan, honestly, his book, Unto Unity, has been really a wonderful resource. And so we wanted to reach out to him, and he blessed us with being a part of this docudrama. So it was just a wonderful journey to get all of these people together, different voices, different parts of the ecclesial spectrum, shall we say, to participate and give their point of view of why unity is so important.
0: I know. And then I thought it was like one of those obvious moments, but it was an aha moment between, I guess, some of the, you know, in the film and also the people you were interviewing, where it's like, bottom line is we all love Jesus. So if that should be unifying enough, right?
1: Absolutely. I mean, the letter, St. Paul's letter to the Ephesians is so clear that Christ is our head. And for all of us who call Christ our head, we need to recognize, as the New Testament clearly states, that there are different members in the body. So we're not all going to look alike, but yet we all have one head, and therefore we are all part of one body, and the Spirit is preparing one bride for the return of Christ.
2: Also joining us this week from Nashville, country artist Bradley Banning, who talked to Father Gerard about his faith journey. Now here is some of his song, Baseball in Heaven.

0: So that was, this is from your first EP, I guess. How did how'd you make that transition or that realization that you were called to do faith-based music?
1: Honestly, I have no idea. So it's been following the Holy Spirit every step of the way and just letting God open the doors. I grew up in Texas and moved to Nashville when I was 18 and had success down in Texas on radio after my conversion in 2015. And so in 2017, kind of had a song all over radio down in Texas, and things went really well, but there was just this constant tugging to share my faith. And I was really hesitant to share the Catholic part because country music tends to be a Protestant dominant industry or in a genre. And I was just kind of afraid of kind of being put into a corner but there was this constant tugging just to keep sharing my faith. And then ultimately I had a friend a year and a half ago come to me and be like, man, every time we get together and work on a project, you're talking about your faith and you're trying to figure out how you share your faith. He was like, man, I don't think you make country music anymore. I think you make Catholic country music. And I was really hesitant, but God just kept pressing on me. And so I started testing the spirit and just seeing what doors God opened and just praying. The constant prayer was, God, if this is of you, if this is what you want, open the doors, bust them wide open. And if not, just shut it all down. So that's kind of been the process, just letting the Holy Spirit guide it.
0: Would you mind sharing a little bit of your faith journey with us? You know, we just said you're a convert to the faith, and coming from the South, and you know, we don't always think of, as you said, the Catholic faith, more the broader Christian faith. So a little bit about your conversion.
1: Yeah, I mean, it was a slow decision. I mean, it all happened pretty quick. I went to Mass by accident with my roommate in Nashville, my buddy Colin Kerwin, and he's from Northern Ireland, and he was having a reversion back into the faith, and I just didn't make it. I had realized at this point that when I went to church on Sundays, that my weeks went better, which was like the first realization. Mm-hmm. And so I didn't get to go to church that morning. And he was like, well, hey, do you want to go to Mass with me tonight at 6? And I was like, church at night? Okay. Mm-hmm. And I was like, yeah, it's Jesus, whatever. So I went and I just knew I was home. Mm-hmm. I had been looking for a church home in Nashville since I moved there. And there was just something that just I knew I was home. And after that, it was just God slowly speaking into that and encouraging me. And I started showing up to Mass every evening after I went to church in the morning. And I had a great group of people around me, a great community that just encouraged me and kept inviting me. And ultimately, about a year and a half, 2 years later, I wanted to get married, was dating a girl, and things weren't going right, and I was unhappy working in the music business on the management side. And I just prayed, God, make me the man you want me to be and make me the man that's good enough for this woman, because I'm not. And a month later to the day, my boss called me on a Friday to have coffee at the mall. And I was like, I think I'm getting fired today. So lost my job. She called me that night, broke up with me. And the church, actually, I was going to a non-denom church that I was going to in the morning and quit reaching out to me for whatever reason that day. And I just knew, I was like, God, okay, I hear you loud and clear. And so I had gone back down to Texas for a week and called my friend, Father Dan Rehill, and was like, hey, I'm ready to come into the church. What do I do? I get back tomorrow. When is RCIA starting? He was RCIA at the time. And he goes, well, it starts tomorrow. I'll see you there. And that's kind of it.
0: That's great. And truly, like you said, God is doing the moving and the working. So that's great. Tell us a little bit about this song, Baseball in Heaven. Where does that come from?
1: Yeah, that's a friend of mine, Patrick Kelly, brought that to me. He's a songwriter in Texas. And he really wanted to write a song. A friend of his had passed away in high school, went to Colleyville Heritage High School down in Texas, where I'm from. And he passed away from cancer in his senior summer, after his senior year. He was supposed to go to Texas A&M, and Patrick wanted to write a song and a

0: honor of him, and so we did.
1: Oh, that's great. I've said it, I think, twice already, and it's not something I ever thought I'd be saying in my life as someone living in the suburbs of New York City, but tell me, what is Yeehaw Amen?
0: So actually, I have a friend who was my counselor at the time, who's now a deacon. He was like, there's so many things going on in your life. My prayer and kind of your situation right now is just whatever, amen. And I was making country music, and I just thought that was such a funny prayer, whatever, amen. And I was like, well, yeehaw, amen. Yeah. You know, like, God, whatever you want, here we go. It's going to be a wild ride. And so yeehaw, amen.
1: Okay.
0: And so it's just kind of a prayer. And during COVID, when my wife and I were dating, we kind of did these live streams, just kind of talking about faith and country music a little bit. And so we called it yeehaw, amen. And yep, there's my wife. And it's basically, I guess it's a slogan. It was the name of the EP, but it's just, honestly, it's a prayer. Just God, our life doesn't look like what we thought it would look like. It's better though. And it's a wild ride, but it's beautiful. And so yeehaw, amen. It's our prayer.
2: And we'll be right back. Stay with us.
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4: Tell me, more about you and this book.
5: So the first thing to say is that I've loved these stories about King Arthur and the Knights of the Round Table since I was very young, and my mother told them to me. And my mother told them to me in really full on, it wasn't a sort of sanitized, version. And I was a bit disappointed when I started seeing the kind of movies and things out there, because it seemed to me they'd sort of airbrushed out the beautiful, mysterious parts of the faith and the Christian presence in the stories. So I always wanted to retell them. And partly, I think, I felt poetry was the best means of retelling them, because poetry, as it were, not only speaks to the head, but to the heart. And also the kind of poetry that I've used for this, which is a ballad form, it's a sort of ringing, singing, almost like a chant. And so I think, the word chant is inside the word enchanted and enchantment, and it seemed to me to be the right medium. And I felt we're living in such a disenchanted world, such a reduced, mechanistic, material world. And that's not really the way the world God made is alive with beauty and mystery. And it seemed to me sometimes to recover that, we need to read these older stories and let them teach us what they have to teach.
4: Yeah, absolutely. I mean, for those maybe not kind of familiar with Galahad and King Arthur, let's just brief summarize the story before we get into your epic poem.
5: So the story, most people have probably heard about King Arthur and Camelot, but the story that I'm focusing on in this first volume, Galahad and the Grail, is the story of the Holy Grail. Now, this is a wonderful piece of legend or mythology, if you like. I'm not trying to maintain that it historically happened. But the story, it's called the Glastonbury Legend, is that Joseph of Arimathea, who lent his grave to Jesus, and was there when the body was taken down, that Jesus gave to Joseph the chalice that had been used at the Last Supper and the pattern, and the spear with which he'd been pierced. And the story is that these things were brought by Joseph of Arimathea to England, of all places, and then they were kept hidden and holy. But the first Christian church in England in these stories was planted actually by Joseph of Arimathea himself. And then the story is that the Grail, if you like, was waiting for the day when there really would be a Christian king in Britain. And that Christian king was Arthur. And so when Arthur comes to the throne, the Grail appears in the midst of Camelot and draws his best knights out on a quest.

0: to go and find it. And what makes the quest more dramatic is that a disaster has befallen the castle where the Grail is kept. There's also the Spear of Longinus, and somebody wrongly, sacrilegiously uses this spear to hurt the king, and not Arthur, but the king of that Grail castle. And he's wounded, and as he's wounded, the whole land is wounded and laid waste. And the Grail Knight, who is Galahad, has to win through the wasteland and get past all these obstacles, finally understand the meaning of the Grail. He has to take the sword that he's used destructively and now hold it as a cross and go to the Grail. And then eventually, when he receives mass from the Grail, he's able to use drops of blood from the spear to heal the wounded king. Mm. And when the wounded king is healed, the land is healed. Now, you may say this is just a story of myth and imagination, which in some respects it is, but it's also like a kind of version of the Christian story, how when we fell from Eden, the ground was cursed on our account. Mm-hmm. How, as St. Paul says, the whole creation waits in eager longing for the revelation of the children of God. And how, in the end, it's the spear that wounded Christ, which is what heals us, that by his stripes we're healed. And in the end, it's an attempt to take all the old pre-Christian stories, bring them to Christ, and show that in the end, salvation and healing, not only for us, but for our world, come from the body and blood of Jesus Christ.
1: Just beautiful. And a poetic retelling. I know you mentioned the English ballad that you, and you say it in the beginning of the book, you encourage everybody not to read this in your head, to read it out loud. So you know what I'm going to ask, Malcolm, because I know you, I'm going to ask you to read, can you read a couple of verses?
0: Yeah, I can read you a little bit about, there's a kind of prelude called Take Up the Tale, where this is where I get the vision to do it. So there'll be the rhythm of it. As I walked out one morning, all in the soft, fine rain, it seemed as though a silver veil were shining over hill and vale, as though some lovely, long-lost spell had made all new again. And through that shimmer in the air, I seemed to hear a sound, as though a distant horn were blown in some lost land that I had known, that seemed to speak from tree and stone and echo all around. And with the music came these words: "Poet, take up the tale. Take up the tale this land still keeps. In earth and water magic sleeps. The dryad sighs, the naiad weeps. But you can lift the veil." And then a final verse: "Tell of the king who will return. Tell of the Holy Grail. Tell of old knights and chivalry. Tell of the pristine mystery of Merlin's Isle of Gramarye. Poet, take up the tale."
2: Well, May is Mental Health Awareness Month, and this week I talked to the founder of Sacred Heart Mental Wellness, Catherine DiNuzzo, about her best-selling book, The Catholic Guide Through Anxiety. I just want you to tell everybody about Sacred Heart Mental Wellness and your mission there and what you do.
3: Yeah, about 5 years ago, when the world was getting really hard, I don't know if you remember, 2020 was a little challenging. And I started looking and thinking, we need opportunities for better mental wellness. And I wanted to change the idea of mental health from something you only do when there's a crisis to something you do to be proactive. I wanted to start teaching and providing resources so people felt like they could treat their mental health similar to their physical health. So you don't go to the gym when you're having a heart attack. Why do we only deal with our mental health when we're struggling? So I wanted to create a resource, Sacred Heart Mental Wellness, where there are resources that are proactive and empowering, and also bring us back into the church. Because the more secular I learned, the more they kept saying, you need to leave the church. Churches don't have anything for your mental health. And I was thinking, no, they have everything for our mental health. And so I needed a resource that brought both of those together.
2: I love that you begin the book actually saying, which much of what you do at Sacred Heart is what you are talking about in the book. And you start right off with, you know, you need to dispel the lie that you are not enough. And it is a lie that you tell everybody that you overcame as a child and growing up. Tell everybody about that.
3: Yeah, I grew up dyslexic in a world where dyslexia was really not known yet. And I had a second grade teacher who told my mom, just tell her she's going to sit in the back of the class and maybe she'll graduate. Maybe she'll, get some type of job. Don't ever expect anything of her. And I spent my whole life trying.

0: trying to overcome that until one day I got into a Catholic school where they said, no, you're very intelligent. We're going to teach you how to read, and we're going to teach you how to write, and we're going to teach you how to live as a dyslexic. And I someday I want to send my book to that second grade teacher to say, look, I did it. I did it.
1: That's what I was going to say. You know, you grew up dyslexic and now you're writing a book. And yes, you better send that teacher this book. And you also make sure everybody knows that the book is not to take away all anxiety. We all have anxiety at some point in our lives, if not right now. It's empowering everyone on how to understand it and manage it, right?
0: Absolutely. And that's why I chose my first resource to be anxiety, because I think it's the cornerstone that most people struggle with. And instead of learning tools to manage it, we just tell ourselves, pull ourselves up from our bootstraps, just stop feeling anxious. And that's actually not how the brain works. And I explain that in the book. If we can understand how anxiety makes our brain work and feel, then we can start treating it and we can overcome it. And I give a lot of resources and facts that say, look, this is not a weakness. It's actually a gift that I challenge in the book that you can thank the Lord for, because anxiety is your fight, flight, or freeze response, which keeps you safe when you're in danger. It's just sometimes your brain gets it wrong, kind of like the post office. It sends the mail to the wrong place. And so we have to redirect those thinking into a way that overcomes the anxiety instead of lives within it.
1: Yeah, you might want to make sure everybody knows, you know, we don't have control over everything. So part of what you're, as you said, being proactive is really trying to have more control, self-control. And you talk about, you have 15 strategies in here. And I like the first one. You just talked about it. The first one, right off the bat, thank God for your anxiety.
0: Absolutely, because when we can thank God for our anxiety, we see that it's keeping us safe when we're in danger. So those 15 strategies, I don't want you to use when there's a bear or when you're in danger. I don't want you taking deep breaths. I want you to let your body do what God created it to do to keep you safe. But when you're not in danger, but you feel like you're in danger, I want you to have a number of tools that you can use to help calm your brain and bring you to the present. Because anxiety has a lot of fears of the future and fears of the past. And we want to bring ourselves right into the present so that we can overcome it and feel empowered over it instead of, again, I think sometimes we can feel enslaved by our own fears, our own doubts, and our own anxieties.
1: Yeah, you have a fear and that adds to another fear and another fear. And it just, as you say, it's a hamster wheel. It just keeps going.
0: That's exactly what I call it. I feel anxious that I'm anxious, which only makes me more anxious, which actually just tells your body to keep producing these stress hormones. And so we actually need to stop the production of the stress hormones so that we can start releasing those feelings.
1: And finally, from Video Research, founder and president Hans Plotte talked to Father Gerard about the Catholic Pulse Report and its first of its kind national study on confession.
2: I can affirm this anecdotally from what I have seen, but why would you say we have seen this kind of increase in Catholics participating in the Sacrament of Reconciliation?
3: I think in general, there's a move for greater authenticity. We are living in a time of great suffering, and people are recognizing that the church doesn't change. It really offers such great opportunities for people to grow in their faith, receive the Lord's forgiveness. And I think confession in particular is something that we're probably seeing a little bit of an uptick in, perhaps, compared to what we've seen in the past.
2: What do you think has kept people away from the sacrament? I mean, it very much was a part of the Catholic culture. What do you think has been the barrier to helping others to come and celebrate the Sacrament of Reconciliation?
3: Yeah, I think increasingly people feel like they can just ask God directly for forgiveness of their sins. And while there's obviously truth to that, they've lost sight of the fact that the sacrament itself has so many other fruits and graces that come from participating in it. And so there's a lot of just drifting away, I think, from the sacrament as opposed to outright rejection of it. Mm.
2: So this is all part of your foundation's research group study into various different things. You call this the Catholic Pulse Report. So tell us a little bit about that study and why you began with confession.
3: Right. Well, so a lot of the work that we've done for the past 10 years has

0: been helping Catholic apostolates answer specific questions that they had. What I wasn't hearing a lot of is, like, how do we understand some of the major issues that are affecting the church as a whole? And about a year ago, Pew came out with a study that showed that 70% of Catholics do not go to confession at all. And so that struck us as an important topic, especially coming on the heels of the National Eucharistic Congress and the revival effort as a whole, as something that's, you know, important. And so we thought, let's see what studies have been done in the past on the topic and what might be lacking and try to fill that gap a little bit, which is what we did in this study by identifying the reasons that people don't go, some of the barriers, and then importantly, the other side of it, which is why people do go, what they experience from growing, the fruits of confession, so that we can hopefully change a little bit about how we think about confession from the lay perspective and try to move more people to go to confession.
1: Now, is the hope that you'd be able to apply some of this to other questions about people's participation in faith, specifically Mass? I'd be interested in hearing what are some of the reasons for that.
0: There's an interesting correlation between Mass attendance and confession, as you would expect, right? So the further away you are from Mass, the less likely you are to go to confession. But we spoke with priests before we did this study, and we asked them, who did you want us to primarily study in this particular research? And they said they were most interested in hearing from the people who are in the pews. They go to Mass weekly or maybe even monthly to better understand how to, you know, what their barriers are and how to motivate them. So while there is a positive correlation, there are still many who are going to Mass on a regular basis who aren't taking advantage of the sacrament.
1: Well, what's the practical use of the study as a priest and pastor? What do you think that I could learn and my brother priest could learn from this study and basically applying it to the people we serve?
0: Yeah. So I see that the church as a whole, and especially at the parish level, this is really the work that we do at the Catholic Pulse Report is really intended to help people on the front lines, right? The parishes, the pastors, the broader parish staff. But I think we can change the language that we use around this and how we communicate about this, because now we have a prioritization of what are the barriers for people not going. And so that can be addressed. And what are the fears that people have for results in not going? You know, so we can comfort them in those fears. But I think also in knowing some of the fruits and some of the fruits related to, besides obviously receiving God's mercy, which is great, there are there's a feeling of interior peace, healing, joy, things of that nature that I think people that don't go to confession don't really know about. They just see it as a way, more of a maybe transactional kind of exchange. So I think if you know what those fruits are, you can incorporate that into your communications about it, either from the pulpit, during faith formation, inserts and bulletins and the like. But I think a lot of different materials could be developed around this. But I think mercy was actually the most important thread that we saw coming out of this study, where you saw it as the main reason that people go, the main reason that people who don't go would want to go, mercy and forgiveness. And then there was even a question around what would move you to go. And one of the responses was hearing priests talk more, less about judgment and more about mercy. And so that all, I think, can have a greater impact on the language that we use to talk about confession.
2: And that's it for this hour and this week. Thanks to all our guests, and thank you for watching. I'm Colleen McVeigh.

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